0: President Trump praising his two-day summit with China's President Xi.
1: We made great strides, very positive for both countries.
0: Revealing little what was actually said behind closed doors today, President Trump showing Xi the Constitution and the Bill of Rights at a visit to the National Archives. This is ABC News. A top university is apologizing after they were caught swapping out a Latino male student for a black female student in an AI-altered promotional photo. ABC's Andrea Fujihi.
2: The photo, in which AI also changed the appearances of the other two students, was placed on banners around campus to advertise school dining options. The student newspaper first reported AI was used, sparking an uproar. Stanford now acknowledging it did not follow its own AI rules, and both the alteration and lack of disclosure in this case violate that policy. We are working to provide additional training for all staff. All the banners have since been removed.
0: After uproar over the case of Tasia Fortune gripped the internet, Mississippi investigators say they believe the woman was already dead from a drug deal gone bad before she was found hanged in an abandoned tree. Two people have been arrested so far. A third has a warrant out for his arrest. So far, authorities have not been able to answer why the defendants chose to hang Fortune's body. Dave Packer, ABC News.
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Jesse Kelly Show, final hour of the Jesse Kelly Show on a magnificent, wonderful Friday, and we are going to have a lot of fun this hour. Some lady has a question about how you feel about how you look. We'll talk about that in a moment. We're going to talk about turn signals. That's an important thing to discuss. Someone thinks I shouldn't bash on Fred so much. All that, maybe we'll get back to politics. There's a lot of non-political questions this final hour, but I guess that's probably appropriate because it is a Friday, baby, and life is good. So, Jesse, it seems like there is an eternal quest for doing whatever to achieve the perfect body. Narcissism rules and leaves the popular wannabes scraping for second place. Young girls have to decide between cocaine and GLP-1s to get skinny to fit in. Is there any anecdote to overcoming the social pressure to fit in for teenagers or adults? How do you get to a spot where you're okay with yourself as it is? It's a very good question. How do you get to that place in life where you're okay with yourself? I think when it comes to teenagers, we should understand this, and the teenagers listening to this show should really hear. If you feel awkward as a teenager, welcome to the club. Pretty much all of them do. Here's how it works when you're a teenager, man or woman, it works the same way. There will be other kids in your school, and they will mature physically at a faster pace than you will. Once they do that, they'll be better at sports. They'll be better looking. Their girlfriend or boyfriend will look like a million bucks. You know, that captain of the football team, he dates that cheerleader that you dream of. And you're not the captain of the football team. You didn't even make the football team. You're skinny. That cheerleader has never even looked at you and will never look at you. And you convince yourself that you're somehow behind in life because Mr. All-America, you know, he has it all and you have nothing. And vice versa, the women too. You're looking at that cheerleader. Ah, she got the quarterback. He doesn't even know I exist. I'm fat, or I have pimples, or I'm this, or I'm that. You convince yourself. That's almost every teenager in the world. You are awkward when you're that age because you're transitioning from being a child into being an adult, and your body's changing and everything's changing, and everyone's mean. At that point, everyone's mean when you're changing, especially young girls. I mean, dudes generally are better about this. We're terrible to each other, but it's okay. It's right to your face. Young women just rip each other to shreds, and it's very sad. You will get to a place in your life where you're comfortable with who you are. My best advice, if you're a teenager going through this, is just wait. Just hold out. You'll get there. Go to the gym if you want to look a little better, feel a little better, but you'll get there. As far as adults go, man, maybe I'm just different. Don't look at other people's lives and think that they're better than yours. They're not. That even rich people, famous people, people you follow on social media, most of the time those people are miserable. Yes, I know he's got six-pack abs, and then you'll never have those. I know that she's so pretty, she has it all and whatnot. She's miserable. She's miserable. Miserable. Don't spend too much time worrying about other people. That's where a lot of that stuff comes from, the looks thing, comparing your life to other people. And it's not even real. I'll tell you this. There's a couple in my neighborhood. Now, I only found out about this because Aub found out about this. There's a couple in my neighborhood.

0: And we know them. We've hung out with them multiple times. Not personally, but, well, yes, personally, but I mean, not just one-on-one. They're at a neighborhood party where we're at. And so we've had multiple conversations with these people. And it's actually extremely sad because they have a little boy, only one kid. It's extremely sad, but they hate each other. And I mean despise each other. So that's why we don't go out and have a dinner with them or something like that. It's kind of hard to be around. And they'll complain about each other in groups of people in front of the other one. And I don't mean lighthearted like Ob and me do. You know what I mean? He didn't even take out the trash and we're joking. I mean really mean, nasty stuff to the point you're kind of squirming in your chair. They hate each other. Ob, this is a while ago, months ago. Ob, I get home from work and she said, Jesse, come here, you've got to see this. I said, what? She said, this couple, I'm not going to give their names, obviously. You know that couple, whatever? I said, yeah, I know. I want you to come look. I go look at the lady. I don't know about the dude, but the lady had an Instagram page, right? An Instagram page. And Ob starts scrolling through it and showing it to me. If you were just following this lady on Instagram, you would think her life is perfect in every way. She had those cheesy quotes that women put up about what makes a wonderful marriage and things that it's such a blessing. And if you had scrolled through that Instagram page, you would assume this perfect looking couple had a perfect marriage and a perfect child and life is wonderful. You meet them for 5 seconds and you figure out they hope each other die. That's how it is. That's social media. You're only getting the best version of it. Don't ever believe what you see. Jesse, I'm an avid user of turn signals. I use them to leave the driveway. So my question is, must one use a turn signal when you are in a turn-only lane? All right. Here's what it is. It's not that you have to, and I don't know what it is legally, but it's not that in my mind you have to use a turn signal when you're a turn-only lane. But there's such a thing as developing healthy habits. And if you stop doing healthy things, it can burn you in the end. If you stop using your turn signal when you're in a turn-only lane, then what you're doing is you're telling your mind little by little that that's okay. That it's okay to make a turn. Sometimes it's okay to make a turn when you don't have a turn signal on. Just fall back into the habit of turn signals all the time. When you're turning, turn signal. Lane change, turn signal. When there's nobody around, no other cars on the road, turn signal. And I can't stress this enough, because we are surrounded by dirt balls who don't use turn signals because they don't consider anyone else around them. So you have to overcompensate by using a turn signal at all times. Did you hear what this Jensen Hang guy said? He's a CEO of NVIDIA. I wonder if there's any truth to this.
1: I think the last part, I completely agree. Try to get a kid to do long division right now. You know, the multiplication table is starting to be forgotten. Doing square roots, my goodness. I mean, it's just basic math is being forgotten. Does it matter?
2: That's my question for you.
1: Yeah, I don't think it does. I don't think it does. But
2: there must be some set of skills that matter.
1: Oh, yeah. But maybe not those. We're going to discover new ones. Just maybe not those. There are a lot of skills that don't matter.
0: I'm so excited. You know why? Because math sucks. Math is the reason I was not able to acquire even an associate's degree from Pima Community College, because math is stupid. If we are entering an era where math is going to become obsolete, I am 100% going back to college. I'm going to go, what, Chris? I'm going to go back to college and get my doctorate, and I'm going to put a degree up, and I'm going to brag to everybody. Doctor this and doctor that. In fact, I'll even make all my friends call me doctor. I'll try to get Ob to do it too. Hey, no, doctor, please, if you don't mind. That'll go well. Also, I wanted to bring something up before.

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3: Now, second point today, I want to cover some economics, and then I want to cover AI. New York Times, it's fabulous, wrote this big hit piece, I guess 2 days ago. It's a hit piece on our economy, and it's a hit piece on the dollar. Fantastic stuff. Long, long piece. Every claim they make in this hit piece was factually wrong, okay? Every claim. Now, I'm not going to go through the numbers, but they asserted, basically, that the U.S. is losing investment, that foreigners are disinvesting, pulling their investments out of the United States because of our poor economy, and that they are pulling out of the dollar for transactions in international markets. Incredible. An absolute lie. And I'll begin with perhaps the most important thing. The Times fails to cite that 89% of foreign exchange trade are dollar-based. 89%. Not euros.

0: not bricks or $1. 89%. That according to the IMF. And the Times is telling us that people are deserting the dollar. It's remarkable. And then foreign investors are still buying our treasuries. They bought about $263 billion of our treasuries last year. And the reality is government yields, treasury bond yields have gone up somewhat, mostly because of the strong economy. I'll get to that in a minute, which has been raising real interest rates because real capital returns have gone up.
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0: It is the Jesse Kelly Show on a Friday. That song, Ramblin' Man, makes me miss my dad. My dad loved that freaking song so much. You can email the show, your love, your hate, your death threats, jesse@jessekellyshow.com. Hey, Jesse, you've often said we may not live to see the final result of our movement, but how can that be possible when the enemy is outproducing us? Trump has done good work with the border and now trying to slow down H-1Bs that's plaguing the country. But the enemy is already inside the gates. Just look at the birth rates for Somalian Muslim invaders already here. It doesn't seem like the average American has any intent trying to catch up with them. I know this is their plan, but how can we possibly keep up with some major civil conflict to swing the pendulum violently back our way? How can we possibly keep up? They're outproducing us. Well, look, the birth rate of the foreign invaders we've let into the country is most definitely a cause for concern. But I think I need to point this out. America's falling birth rate is something people talk about a lot. America's falling birth rate. America's falling birth rate. Okay. But we should dig into those numbers a little bit. That's not a conservative problem. If you track it, and they're tracking it now, right-wingers like you and me are producing children at or above replacement level in the United States of America. Right-wingers are getting married and they're making babies. They are. They're getting married and making babies. The reason America's birth rate is falling is because the scumbag commies have basically walked away from kids and the family. It's the last time I saw a graph on this, it was amazing. It was like it just went off a cliff. At some point in time, it was years ago, we were kind of reproducing at the same level, the left and the right, reproducing at the same level. And then, I mean, for a variety of things, the feminism, LGBTQ, leftists are ugly, a lot of different reasons were factored in. Boom, they stopped having kids. So the Americans who aren't having kids, as much as I love kids and want people to reproduce, the Americans who aren't having kids are the Americans we don't want to have kids. We don't want that crap. And that's why, by the way, they spend so much time, the communists do, sticking their nose in children's programming and creating children's programming, because they know they're not making kids. They're not making them. So they want your kids. I pointed her out before, this Miss Rachel lady, huge YouTube presence. Listen to this crap. This is children's programming.
1: In the name of Christianity, too, let's be a more Christian nation and take away SNAP benefits. Let's be a more Christian nation and put our neighbors and the stranger, which is in the Bible, as like, the stranger, put the strangers in detention centers.
2: Right.
1: But the SNAP thing, I mean, that just breaks me. You're going to complain about a child having enough food? Let's just give kids free food. And you know what? If somebody wants to get Cool Ranch Doritos with their SNAP, get a birthday cake and Cool Ranch Doritos.
2: They're allowed to use that.
1: I had ice cream and cookies for dinner last night.
0: They're after your children because they're not making them. So I don't agree that we're being outproduced. And I understand that it is a problem. But that's why, look, immigration and deportation, as I've pointed out many times before, it is the only issue now

0: And I know there are huge other things, like the debt and stuff like that, but with the mass deportation of foreigners, rent goes down. They just put out, I think it was DHS, put out a statement earlier today that the states with the most deportations, surprise, surprise, have seen the largest rent decrease. Traffic, foreigners, get them out. Traffic's better. Cost of health care. You know why your health insurance is so much beyond the Obamacare stuff? You know why your health insurance is so much? Because you are paying for the health care of every dirty foreigner who doesn't have insurance and shows up at the emergency room. Deport those people, health care costs go down. Every part of our society gets redder and more right-wing if we deport foreigners and don't let any more of them come. Not legally and not illegally. It is time for a complete immigration moratorium in the United States of America. And I should note that is not at all something we haven't done before. We've done it several times in our history. You know that that period of time when America, they'll talk about this all the time, Ellis Island and things like that. We were bringing in all kinds of Irish and Italians and Jews and bringing in all kinds of different groups of people. Do you know what happened right after that? That wasn't forever. You know what happened right after? The crime increased so much in the country because of the new imports to the country, the United States government said, okay, beep, no more. We're done. No more foreigners. Stop all this now. We need years to clean out the gunk, to get everyone assimilated properly. I know your history teacher told you that we used to be this flowery country, and for endless amounts of time, we let everybody in. That's not true. And the times we experimented with letting almost everybody in, it was a freaking disaster. And that's what we've been doing. So once again, boop, pause, no more. America is closed. And get lots of the ones we have here out, period. And you have a role to play in that by patronizing companies who hire Americans, not companies who hire foreigners. This is something that takes an extra little bit of research every now and then, but when you're going to buy this or going to buy that, this good or this service, do a little digging and find out if that company hires Americans. Pure Talk hires Americans. If you have a big wireless company, they don't. Pure Talk is on the exact same towers, so you're not sacrificing service. Pure Talk will save you a fortune. Pure Talk's run by a Vietnam veteran, and when you get a hold of Pure Talk, and you will from time to time, including when you make the switch, which I know you're going to do here in a minute, when you make the switch, you will be speaking to an American who speaks English. I love that. And Pure Talk has been doing that for a long time. Pure Talk was doing the hire American thing before it got popular nowadays. Before it became trendy, Pure Talk was doing it. They believe in it. American jobs. Dial #250 on your cell phone and say Jesse Kelly. #250, say Jesse Kelly. We'll be back.
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2: I'm Gloria Chapa. A rare September nor'easter is hitting the East Coast with millions of people under storm warnings and dangerous conditions expected to go through the weekend. The National Weather Service says that there might be flooding near New Jersey and Delaware. New York and New Jersey have declared states of emergency in some counties that would be worst impacted. New York Governor Kathy Hochul.
3: Lots of rain, lots of coastal flooding, perhaps even some erosion that could lead to downed trees, and that means down power lines.
2: New York MTA Chief Jana Lieber on getting the subway system ready.
4: All of our agencies are having teams evaluating conditions in real time in order to make service-related decisions.
2: The storm forced the cancellation of three-day Ocean's Calling Music Festival in Ocean City, Maryland. Carson Smith is there.
5: We understand why it's canceled, and I've seen the video of the flooding, but still very disappointed that we made the trip down here and now have to leave. But thankful that we're getting a full refund and that they've been quick to communicate all of the updated changes.
2: President Trump and Chinese President Xi Jinping spent their final morning having tea in the Red Room before heading to the National Archives.
6: President Trump thanks Xi for coming to Washington.
7: We've had a tremendous visit from

0: two spectacular people, and we've really enjoyed it, and I think we've made tremendous strides.
1: Saying the meetings have been very productive.
0: America is very happy about this visit, and I'm sure China is very happy also.
1: She says the relationship between the two countries will be a constructive one of strategic stability on the basis of respect, fairness, and reciprocity. Stacy Lin, Worldwide News Network, Washington.
2: Iran has offered to reopen the Strait of Hormuz and resume talks on its nuclear program, News Nation's Libby Dean.
3: What they're signaling is that they could reopen the Strait of Hormuz within days, but only if the U.S. eases military pressure and lifts its blockade on Iranian ports. And within the last hour, the president making some headlines as he said he discussed the Iran war with the Chinese president, Xi Jinping.
4: During your discussions with President Xi, did you discuss the war with Iran?
3: Did he offer you anything concrete?
4: Do you think there will be progress made in the Strait of Hormuz?
5: I think we're going to do great.
2: The White House said that all U.S. officials are having positive and constructive conversations with mediators on the Iran war. Volkswagen is recalling 2.86 million Volkswagen and Audis. They say it's a precautionary measure due to a screw whose failure could cause a loss of steering. There have been no known problems with the issue with damage to persons or properties. Volkswagen Tiguan, Touran, Golf, Golf Variant, and Caddy models built between September 2013 and July 2024 are the models affected. 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
8: All this talk about Florida, Florida, Florida. Old people, young people, they all love Florida. But now there's some competition. It's really surprising to hear where. It's Delaware. Since 2020, Sussex County in Delaware's population has improved and grown by 20%. And for people over 65 years old, it's grown 25%. So why Delaware? Well, it's got low taxes, it's got sandy beaches, and it's only a 2.5-hour train ride to New York City. One New Jersey resident said that her property taxes went from $18,000 a year in New Jersey to $1,800 a year in Delaware. You can take Delaware or Florida. I'll take Manhattan. Never better guess to the United States. I'm Suzanne Miller.
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It is the Jesse Kelly Show on a magnificent Friday, and Ask Dr. Jesse Friday. I just can't get the smile off my face. It's been a heavy week. Ready for the weekend. You can email us. You can listen to the show if you miss any single minute of it. 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Oracle, you take every opportunity you can to bash Fred. Have you ever considered that you ruined him from the start with a dopey name like Fred? You spent a good amount of time and effort complaining about how dumb and pathetic he is, and he is. Fred sounds like a cartoon character. No, he is a cartoon character. He is. He's the most ridiculous dog. If you want him to stop acting like a low-T street dog, maybe you should consider changing his name to something historical and dominant. Start calling him Caesar or Brutus and see if his testosterone kicks in. First of all, I didn't name the dog. We made a critical mistake when we got home. Well, how it worked was we didn't tell the boys we were getting a puppy. And the plan was I was going to take the boys dove hunting, which I did. Me and the boys went dove hunting. Ob stayed back home. She went and picked up the puppy. The boys had no idea. We got home from dove hunting. And we have a video of this. Ob sent me a video the other day. It's friggin' adorable. Of the boys walking in because Ob was filming it. And they saw the dog and freaked out. Well, in that moment, Ob decided that the boys should get to name the dog. That's why the idiot's name is Fred. I didn't choose to name the dog Fred. The boys named the dog Fred. That's one. Two, on me ruining the dog. I will admit, occasionally I can be a little soft on the dog. Occasionally. It doesn't compare to how Aubrey is with that dog. She is the one who ruined the dog. Do you want an example of this? Here's one. Just happened 2 days ago. I didn't even tell you this. We have a fenced-in backyard. In our front yard, we had some workers that there's construction going on in our neighborhood, and they're tearing up a water line. It's a long story. In our front yard, we had workers there, and they needed access occasionally to the backyard, so we had to open up the gate for them. Gate's locked, so we had to go open up the gate for them. I did not know we had opened up the gate for them. Ob knew. Fred goes to the back door at some point because he has to go out and pee. No big deal. I go open the door for Fred and let him out. Now, when Ob goes and lets him out, she stands there at the back door staring to make sure he gets let in immediately when he's ready. And Fred doesn't like being outside because he's not even a real dog, so he'll usually come right back to the door. I don't do that. I go sit down or go do my business, and Fred knows if he stands at that door for long enough, he just needs to bark, and that will wake me up to go let him back in, right? It's basic. Let the dog out, wait till the dog barks, go let the dog back in. I go, a couple days ago, I let the dog out, let Fred out. Close the door. I will admit, I lost track of him. I mean, I just didn't think of it. I went back to doing the things I was doing. And Ob is in the living room. In our living room, you can see the front door. The front door. I would say an hour later, maybe a half hour later, Ob looks at the front door, and who do you think was standing at the front door? Fred. Ob comes springing out of her chair like Fred is being attacked by lions. She goes, opens up the door, and immediately, now remember, this is a dog. He is a dog that was outside for 30 minutes, and everybody knows Fred was over there probably snuggling with all the construction workers and everything else and being an idiot, and he's so afraid of everything. He probably was never more than 5 feet from the house itself, but Ob goes and opens the door and immediately launches into this, "Are you okay, baby? Are you okay? Oh, my gosh." And while she's petting him because he's panting, it was hot outside, she's staring daggers at me and saying things like, "What did you do to him?" Because the dog was outside for 30 minutes and she acted like I kicked him or something like that. It's not my fault that Fred is pathetic. It's Ob's fault. Jesse,
I loved your message to young guys about getting up the gumption to ask a girl out. I would add one thing, that the guy try to approach the girl separately away from her girlfriends. A girl's female friends are often jealous and backhandedly discourage the girl from getting to know the guy. I'm female, and if the feminist movement taught me anything, it's that females can be vicious. All right, that's solid advice. But here's the situation. If you see that lady that catches your eye, she will oftentimes have friends around her. Usually, she'll have one or two ugly friends around her. And the what, Chris? I'm talking about reality. And those ugly friends around her, they will view themselves as being her bodyguard, or at least that's how they'll sell themselves. The truth is, the guys are not going to approach the uglies. The uglies are mad about that. The uglies

0: don't want their hot friend to find happiness in the marriage, so any man who approaches will be pounced on and destroyed by the uglies in the group. Now, this obviously creates quite a dilemma for the man. How do you handle this? You say pull her aside, but usually the uglies won't even allow that. What are you doing? There's really only one thing that I've ever done that worked back in my dating days in this situation. And as unappealing as it may be, it almost has to be done. You have to charm the uglies. If you're approaching her, the hot one, you can't just laser focus on her and stare at her, because then the uglies are going to be full of jealousy and rage, and they're going to step in and tear you apart. You approach, you're going to have to, look, bring them some fries or something. Probably be a little chunky anyway. Bring them some fries, burger. Maybe you guys are at a pool hall. Bring them a beer, whatever the case. A beer for all of them. You have to buy off the bodyguards in order to take down the mob boss. The same thing works when you're approaching groups of women. The hot one will have mean friends. You must defang the mean friends if you want a chance at taking the hot one out for a date. Chris, look, you can say that's offensive. It was 100% accurate, and everybody knows that's 100% accurate. It's accurate. That's how it works. Plus, she'll admire the fact that you weren't afraid of her ugly friends. She'll admire that. Jesse. On Friday's show, you mentioned that you have some of the worst toilet stories in the world. Have any of these not been told before on the show or been told recently? And if so, would you be willing to bless the world with one or two? I really enjoy a good public restroom story from time to time, and doubly if it involves a toilet. You guys are sick. You know what the problem is? And I have no idea why this is. Genuinely no idea. You enjoy my pain. You want to hear about the times I've had to do something embarrassing or shameful or painful, and that's because you're a sick person. I am a kind person, and you're a mean person. Now, that said, I'll give you two choices. Chris, I'll leave it up to you. I can tell the Port-a-John in Kuwait story, or I can tell the Thailand story about the dysentery. Which one got us kicked off stations? I think it was the Port-a-John story actually got us kicked off of affiliates. I'm not even kidding. It did. So we might as well tell that one again. Let's go ahead and play. Well, Chris, let's play with fire. That's fun. We'll get to that in a moment. Before we get to that, Tunnel to Towers. Tunnel to Towers continues their work every day when we don't, when you and I don't. When we move on and forget about Gold Star families, about fallen first responder families, when we move on and forget about homeless veterans or catastrophically injured veterans, Tunnel to Towers never forgets. They are out there helping these people, getting homeless vets off the street, paying off mortgages for fallen first responder families, Gold Star families, and maybe the most blessed thing they do, catastrophically injured veterans. 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And they do all this with $11 a month. $11 a month from you and me. 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We'll be back.
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1: NBC News Radio, I'm Scott Carr. The Supreme Court is again blocking Missouri from using a Republican-backed congressional map in the November midterms. The justices have ordered Missouri to use its 2022 map, reversing a federal appeals court ruling that would have allowed boundaries adopted by the Republican-led legislature last year. The court warned that switching maps this close to the election could cause electoral chaos. But the High Court gave President Trump a win in his efforts to crack down on non-citizen voting, ruling the administration can use the Department of Homeland Security's federal voter database to verify voters' eligibility. An earlier federal judge's ruling had found the database could disenfranchise eligible voters. The American Northeast is bracing for a classic nor'easter, though early for the season, now gaining strength over the Atlantic. It's set to pummel the region over the weekend with gusty winds and driving rain. Scott Carr, NBC News Radio.
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3: There's no question that exercise is good for your body, but what does revving up your heart rate do for your brain?
4: 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It's like liberating fertilizer on your lawn.
3: Mayo Clinic neurologist Dr. Eric Alskog says your brain shrinks with age. It happens to nearly everyone.
4: If you're in your 80s, most people, maybe not all, but most people have kind of a shrunken brain. 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So what can you do to maintain brain integrity? Well, it's exercise.
3: What kind of exercise is good for your brain? 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Good for the body and brain. 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

the Jesse Kelly Show. Final segment of the Jesse Kelly Show on a wonderful Ask Dr. Jesse Friday. And we'll be back on Monday. Don't worry, Medal of Honor Monday time. Email us while we're gone. If you miss us, we'll get to it on Monday. Jesse@JesseKellyShow.com. All right, calling an audible on the story. The guy asked for a bad toilet story. We discussed it, and we decided the Thailand story is probably better considering it's the end of the show. So here's what it was. In the Marine Corps, told you, my unit would go do six-month deployments in Okinawa. But you didn't stay in Okinawa the whole time. Depending on what was available, you would bounce around to do different training in different environments, just trying to give you some basis of knowledge for how to operate in every kind of an environment, you know, mountains and desert and jungle. The Marines have this training program they've had for a very long time. I don't know how long, but a long time, called Cobra Gold. Cobra Gold is you go to Thailand. Thailand has thick triple canopy jungle. It's as bad as you can imagine. If you're going to do jungle warfare training, you can't get better than Thailand. So we go to Thailand to do Cobra Gold. Now, we're there, I think it was for a month, month and a half, you're there. You have a really crappy base, but you get by. You don't have a ton of free time. They're cramming all kinds of training in there, and it's tough training. I mean, the jungle sucks. The jungle just sucks. And one of the worst things about it, and the guys who fought in the Pacific in World War II really experienced this, Vietnam guys experienced this, so many things in the jungle and around the jungle get you sick. It's the various diseases that pop up. I mean, there are endless diseases I could go through here, but I don't have to go through all of them. Malaria and beriberi and just horrible, horrible crap. And dysentery. Doesn't matter how disciplined you are at making sure your water is purified and stuff like that. You're just in a place like Thailand, you're going to come across some crappy water at some point in time and you're going to get sick. After we were in Thailand for a while, we finally had a day, a night of liberty coming up. I don't remember if we'd had one before, but I know we had a night of liberty coming up, and that meant, hey, you can put on civilian clothes and go take a cheap cab ride out to Thailand and go, I mean, you go out to a bar, you can ride an elephant, you can eat disgusting street food, you can get yourself in trouble, you can go out and enjoy yourself, all right? These are rare days, rare days. We have one coming up, and wouldn't you know it, I get dysentery. And I don't know if you've had a parasite, I've had a couple. But let me explain something once again as I try to wrap up the show here. It's not like when you normally have an upset stomach and when you have the runs. It's not like that. It's not like that. It is a jabbing, stabbing pain, and going to the bathroom is not optional. There is no pinching it off and waiting until you get home. When you have a real true parasite like dysentery, when you have to go, you're going to go. And you're going to go very soon. So you better get to a facility. Now, in light of that, the intelligent move would have been for me to stay home. But I'm not an intelligent person. So instead, I hopped in a cab with all my Marine buddies, and we took off out to go watch kickboxing, the fights in Thailand. They had great kickboxing matches. We had a blast there. We go drink beer, watch kickboxing. I am not there for very long, and disaster strikes, and I have to go. Now, this is a dirty place. It's Pattaya Beach, Thailand. I just scamper off from my buddies. I was not allowed to do that, but I scamper off from my buddies, and I'm starting to sweat profusely because I'm about to have a serious problem. I barge into this crappy bar, go back, and sure enough, the first bar I go into, the freaking restroom is out of order. And it's a rundown place anyway. And honestly, I almost cried in that moment. It was that devastating. Oh, no, please, no. So I book it back out of the bar. I go, there's one right next door, another bar right next door. And I go charging into this thing. And I just want to stress that no matter what, in the next 30 seconds, I'm going to go. Whether I'm standing, running, sitting, whether I'm in a bathroom or not, I'm going.
in the next 30 seconds. Not an option. You know how much I hate public restrooms. I run back and barge into the bathroom of this crappy little bar. There is a toilet. There is a sink. There's no soap. There's no toilet paper. There is a toilet. And beside the toilet, there is a 2 or 3 foot, I don't remember, length of garden hose that had been cut off, and it was attached to a faucet in the wall. That was a rough night. That was a rough night. So there you go. I hope you feel better about yourself. What, Chris? What? Look, Chris, Jewish producer Chris mentioned during the break that I seem to have a lot of these stories, and I do have a lot of these stories. But I don't feel like I have more of these stories than other people. Maybe I have more of these stories because I do tend to do things that would be described as stupid or adventurous is probably how I would put it. I guess I've lived a little bit of an adventurous life. And it's like I tell the boys all the time when we're on any kind of an adventure. Look, it's not an adventure if everything goes right. It's only an adventure if something goes wrong at some point in time. So, look, you join the Marine Corps, and then you choose to leave the base in Thailand, and you go out in town. You are risking bad things happening. I understand that. But I wanted to see the fights. Chris, they even had midget kickboxing. And they were nasty, too. I mean, they were nasty. These guys would pummel you to death. They were clearly trained. They had women ones, which we didn't love, but it was cool. The Muay Thai kickboxing was cool over there. So there, no idea why I even told you that story. I do know it's the weekend, and you should go live it up. Put your phone down. Enjoy your family. Don't leave the base if you have dysentery. That's all.

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5: ABC News, I'm Dave Packer. Dangerous flooding and storm force winds creating concern up and down the East Coast with tens of millions of Americans from the Carolinas to New England and the path of a nor'easter. At the White House this morning on the final day of President Xi's visit, President Trump saying again that he had very productive meetings with the Chinese leader and China's first lady.
6: We've had a tremendous visit from two spectacular people, and we've really enjoyed it, and I think we've made tremendous strides.
5: But neither side revealing much of what was actually said behind closed doors. In a 6-3 ruling, the Supreme Court is allowing the Trump administration to use Social Security data to upgrade a federal database to identify non-citizens and ineligible voters, despite concerns about its reliability. The ruling comes less than 2 weeks after the Supreme Court blocked the president's effort to place restrictions on mail-in voting. This is ABC News. In response to growing global concerns over AI technology, Pope Leo at the UNESCO headquarters in Paris today adds his voice to the debate.
7: While intelligence is attributed to computational systems, we struggle to recognize the inalienable dignity of human persons whose lives are judged according to the criterion of efficiency, and when deemed no longer productive, they're rejected and discarded.
5: In the U.S., President Trump and House Speaker Mike Johnson are currently scheduled to meet with AI leaders next week at the White House to discuss ongoing security risks. 9 states, including California, Nevada, and Georgia, have reported cases of E. coli believed to be linked to raw cheese by the Sierra Nevada Cheese Company, with at least 3 of those cases diagnosed with hemolytic uremic syndrome, a life-threatening emergency that can damage blood vessels and lead to kidney failure. I'm Dave Packer, ABC News.
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3: Why would anybody trust the Iranians? How could anybody trust the Iranians? When Bret Baier has the Iranian president in an interview, I'm going to listen to him when he says, oh, we don't want nuclear weapons. What kind of crazy talk is this?
16: Do you want a nuclear bomb or not?
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18: Our martyred, esteemed supreme leader, he had announced several times that from a religious decree, it is unholy, it is religiously illegal to have weapons of mass destruction.
16: Deep under a mountain. Why do you do that if you don't want to hide it?
18: No. We said we're willing to dilute them. It's not a big deal. We are willing to submit ourselves to verification, sir.
3: It's not a big deal that we, an Islamist regime, are enriching uranium. Not a big deal. It's fine. What are you worried about, Brett, you silly knucklehead? Oh, you Jersey boys are all the same. Ah. You have to be a Tucker Carlson flunky to buy into that nonsense. Tony Katz Today, an absolute pleasure to be with all of you. Find everything I do over at TonyKatz.com, live streaming on YouTube, live streaming on Rumble, Tony Katz. And of course, you can also, find the show on the Twitter, which is the X, the Twitter X. What do you want to call it? Call it all the things right there. And that's fine by me. And of course, Facebook, Tony Katz Radio, find the show as well. No rational person trusts the Iranians. How could you? And how could anybody believe anything he said to Brett Baer? It would be like believing anything he said when he was at the General Assembly making his speech there in front of the UN, which, yes, I am one of the believers. It's time to walk from the UN. We got to go. Bob Felicia, be done with it. It's unholy and illegal to have a nuclear weapon because the dead Ayatollah said so. Just curious, is it unholy to throw gay people off rooftops? Is it unholy? I'm asking for a friend to murder 50 to 70,000 people because they disagree with you. See, I'm told Trump is a fascist, but he hasn't murdered anybody, although people have tried to murder him. But the Iranians murder 70,000 people, and somehow they're just poor, oppressed folk. Don't you get tired of these people? Exhausted by their nonsense, horse crap, by their ignorance, by their stupidity, by their denseness, by the sheer desire, willingness, and audacity to lie. And then when called on it, look completely lost and then act like it never happened. This is a professional liar at play talking to Brett Baer. By the way, how great is the United States of America that your enemy, the president of the nation that has killed American citizens, is able to sit for an interview? Maybe this was a bridge too far. Maybe we shouldn't have allowed this to happen. Maybe you let him come in for the UN meeting because the UN happens to be in New York, and then boom, right out. Escort him out. Fighter jets at the ready. We let him do it. We let him do an interview. Maybe I think I have to rethink this. This may have been a terrible idea. I don't think we have to be that nice to low-life Islamists. Oh, he's a low-life Islamist. Who buys into that? Who believes him? What possible person believes him in that moment? Well, I will tell you, all of those who went to Columbia, all of those who go to Berkeley, we see it over and over and over again. And then, of course, we have our media apparatchik, which is intent on figuring out ways to diminish the United States and prop up this regime. This is MS Now.
19: David, on the sidelines of this UN General Assembly, the Iranian foreign minister.

0: has said it would provide a new proposal to the U.S. That would resolve the issue of the Strait of Hormuz within the next 7 days. I'm curious the way you're watching this, because the president, he says he's not worried about the midterms, which I think most agree this should be not political decisions that drive his decision making. But clearly he's worried about the midterms right now, and there is the potential that that sways the deal that he is willing to strike potentially with Iran.
1: I think, again, the UN General Assembly was a missed opportunity for President Trump. He gave the same speech he gave last year, largely. And the Iranians, I don't trust them. Again, what Iran needs more than anything is an election, and this is a terrible regime that's killed tens of thousands of protesters there. So, but I think they were smart in that they offer this plan. It talks about opening the strait in 7 days. And to the rest of the world, at least, you know, it makes them look reasonable. They're trying to get peace. So again, the president's sort of missing an opportunity and getting outmaneuvered by Iran. And what matters on
2: offering up a deal doesn't mean anything. And the only people who would believe that the president is being outmaneuvered are people who are desperate to say things like the president is outmaneuvered on MS Now in order to be invited back. The premise is faulty. Iran looks reasonable because they said we want a deal. Oh, they did, by the way. They did say they want a deal. Iran offers to reopen the Strait of Hormuz within 7 days and restart nuclear talks. Allow me to go back to where we started. Who in the world would trust these people? This is the mantra one must have in their head. Based on the facts that we know to be true, based on the data, the things we have seen with our own eyes, their actions, their failures, their manipulations, their lies, their falsehoods, who would trust them? What is being argued here on MS Now, this being argued by David Rode, senior national security reporter, what's being argued here is, you should really go back to him, Julie. He's changed. He won't beat you this time. I defy you to tell me what's different. 833-GOT-TONY, 833-468-8669. That's my number. Live streaming, get in the chat. You want to email me? Tony at TonyKatz.com. Tell me what the difference is. What was that too harsh? Should we just go Lucy in the football? We can, but that doesn't really capture the essence of it now, does it? You are the national security reporter, and your argument is Trump got outplayed because Iran looks reasonable by offering up a deal. They didn't offer up a deal. They offered up some talking points. Because when you say, okay, let's do this, they'll say, well, you also have to do that and that. And then we'll say, okay, we'll do that and that. And then they'll say, oh, you got to do these other things. It's the Iranians. Never won a war, never lost a negotiation. Those Iranians. Do you know how dense, daft, lost, pathetic, what kind of loser one must be to look at this and say, well, they're the ones being rational. Iran has offered to open the Strait of Hormuz, resume nuclear talks with the U.S. as if Washington accepts its conditions. Well, what are the conditions? If certain conditions are met, the Strait of Hormuz will be open at the end of 7 days, and talks will be restarted. Why would it be at the end of 7 days? Why not just open it right now as a show of good faith? We'll reopen the strait in 7 days if you agree to everything. That's a negotiation? Actually, that's a very Trumpian negotiation. So now I've got MS Now celebrating the Iranians engaged in a Trumpian negotiation by saying they got one over on Trump. We live in the strangest timeline, kittens. We really do. The conditions we have asked the U.S. to meet are nothing new, nothing more than what they already signed in the Islamabad Memorandum of Understanding. Well, this isn't going to happen.

0: Trump is a guy who believes that it can happen, that deal can be made. Well, then he's the guy who said to all of us, to all of America, to all the globe, no, they've changed. They've changed this time. It'll be better this time. You'll see. Secretly, they love me. And I want to be loved by them. I don't know. You think Trump can play the part of the abused girlfriend? I guess it's possible. I don't know. I don't want that. I don't want that at all. End the regime. Because while MS Now may say this, see this as, look at the strength. Oh, look how they're playing Trump. It's an act of desperation. They don't have the money and they don't have the time and they're falling apart. They got to get something done. They got to get a reprieve. They got to get money flowing. They got to sell oil. They got to do something. Nah, keep the economic pressure on. Crush them. End the regime. Arm the Kurds. Allow the people to rise up. And let's not talk about these lowlifes ever again. And let every Islamist and every corner of the globe know that they lost. They lost. We won. The pluralism won. The republic won. Women in bikinis won. 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Always have been, always will be. 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
7: Can good oral health be the key to preventing heart disease? Some research suggests that heart disease, clogged arteries, and stroke might be linked to the inflammation and infections that oral bacteria can cause. Dental specialist Dr. Thomas Salinas says there appears to be some connection between oral health and the number one killer of Americans. However,
8: it's not well understood. There have been a sporadic number of studies. Some of these are well controlled with regard to specifically just one disease process. However, as we know, disease presents itself in many ways.
7: While taking care of your teeth isn't a proven way to prevent heart disease, Dr. Salinas says removing oral bacteria through regular brushing, flossing, and dental checkups is an investment in your overall health.
8: The oral cavity is the gateway to the body. After a period of time without being removed, other types of species will grow in an anaerobic or without oxygen environment, and those are the ones that cause systemic disease.
7: For the Mayo Clinic News Network, I'm Jason Howland.
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0: ETA.
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0: I should really, just as a follow-up on some of the things going on the world stage, is France is going to come to the rescue of the Saudis, and they are going to position themselves to protect Saudi oil fields. Tony Katz today. An absolute pleasure to be with you, everybody. Really, thanks for being here. They're going to protect a refinery and a crude oil pipeline in the Red Sea port of Yanbu. Y-A-N-B-U. Now, we know that the Houthi rebels, they are the ones who have been hitting at the Saudis. They are the ones funded by the Iranians. They have been the ones wreaking havoc across Yemen for years now, with absolute reckless abandon. This port is more to the north of Saudi Arabia. Remember, Saudi Arabia's got a pretty good, a pretty wide berth there, and have to deal with a multiplicity of coasts. The real question is, why couldn't they handle this themselves? Why is it why is it that they need the French? You know, they had asked the United States for help on this, and the U.S. said, we're handling a thing over here with the Iranians. You can handle that. And the Saudis got angry. The Saudis believe, the Saudis are like a hot girl. You know, the kind of hot girl who believes that she doesn't have to do anything else except, you know, be hot. You should be lucky to know her because she's hot, right? Why should she have to do any more than the basics after all? She's hot. That's Saudi Arabia. We have oil. Oh, we don't do anything else. We have oil. Oh, what do you mean fight for ourselves? We have oil. What do you mean protect ourselves? We have oil. Why in the world should we have to do anything else? That's their argument, and that's not a very good argument. You buy F-35s, you buy M1 Abrams tanks, you have U.S. hardware that you purchased. Well, then, go handle the business. Dear Lord, it's the Houthis. You can't handle this? Go protect the Red Sea. You want the dollars? You need to have this happen? Go protect it. Oh, and by the way, where the heck are the Europeans? They rely on this. They rely on the maneuvers there. They rely on the crossing of the Suez. Right? They need this. So where are they to protect it? Maybe that's why the French are going. The French realizing, okay, we're going to have to do something. Here, we're going to have to be a part of this somehow. No other European nation. As of yet. Let's see if it matters to them. In the chat room, the Saudis bankrolled 9/11, but you forget that. No one forgot that, Steve. No one is forgetting that. I have made the argument repeatedly that when it happened, we needed to say to them, you got to pick 14 members of the royal family. They're going to go to jail or worse. Now, you can do it or we can do it, but you have to pick 14 members. They're going to jail or worse. That's what happens. You did this. You are a part of this. You did this. But we didn't. To the shame that George Bush should feel every day. We didn't. We should have. I haven't forgotten. Not at all. I have not once forgotten. What I do, however, is realize I live in the real world. What is it that you want to do now, 25 years later? What is it that you want to do to Saudi Arabia now? What's your plan of attack? I'm curious. I want to know. Is your plan to hit them in their capital? You're gonna drop bombs on Riyadh? Is that your plan? Is your plan to go right after Mecca? Is this the argument you want to make? I just want to know. You told me I forgot, as if somehow you're a pious person. No one's forgotten. I want to know what you want to do about it right now. And when that answer comes back as, and I'm quoting here, then just calm down. Calm down. I'm very happy to see that we did not take the bait and did not move and did not offer up the protection of these areas. Saudi Arabia has to pay for itself, and Europe has to actually start doing things. This all, by the way, goes into the larger scale conversation of, not only do we need to leave the United Nations, if I learned anything, it's that. And I'm going to break down a whole bunch of that. I've got Noah Rothman on the show. I've got Steve Yates on the show. A lot to get to. It's time for us to rethink who our true allies are, or our allies of today are, and reconfigure a whole bunch of relationships. I'm Tony Katz.
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2: I'm Gloria Chapa. A rare September nor'easter is hitting the East Coast. Millions of people are under storm warnings, with dangerous conditions expected to last through the weekend. New York and New Jersey have declared states of emergencies in counties that will be worst impacted. New York Governor Kathy Hochul:
3: "We're going to take this very seriously. We deployed utility crews and other assets like swift water rescue."
2: New York MTA Chief Jenna Lieber on the subway system:
4: "All of our agencies are having teams evaluating conditions in real time, in order to make service-related decisions."
2: The storm has forced the cancellation of many events, including the three-day Oceans Calling Music Festival in Ocean City, Maryland, and New York City's Global Citizen Festival. TikTok will pay the state of Alabama at least $100 million and will be required to implement safety features for teens. It's part of a settlement agreement reached before the case was set to go to trial. Alabama sued TikTok in 2025, claiming the platform had negative effects on the mental well-being of young people, arguing the platform's addictive properties were harmful to children and that the company knew about it. Some of the safety features TikTok will implement is barring cosmetic procedure filters for teens, a daily two-hour time limit, and a ban on nighttime use. The U.S. Supreme Court is barring Missouri again from using a redraw map that favors Republicans in November's midterm elections. This is the third time the court has made the same ruling on the congressional map. The justices granted a request by the map's challengers to suspend lower court decisions that required the reconfigured U.S. House of Representatives district boundaries be used in the midterms. Wall Street surged on hopes for Iran talks and lower oil.
5: A strong day on Wall Street, markets finishing in the green. Company news: McDonald's planning to rethink its menus. There's talk of grilled chicken. The stock was down on the news. Brightline, the only privately operated intercity railroad in the U.S., is filing for bankruptcy to reorganize its books. The DOJ has closed an investigation into deals at CrowdStrike, the Texas-based cybersecurity company, without filing any civil or criminal charges. And Costco received $180 million in tariff refunds. It's planning to give some of it back to customers. Next week on The Street, it's jobs week for

0: September. 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
1: Volkswagen is recalling 2.86 million Volkswagen and Audis. They say it's a precautionary measure due to a screw whose failure could cause a loss of steering. There have been no known problems with the issue with damage to person or properties. Volkswagen Tiguans, Tourons, Golf, Golf Variant, and Caddy models built between September 2013 and July 2024 are the models affected. This is the Worldwide News Network.
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1: As you know, it's September 25th. Jump in the shower and the blood starts pumping. That's 9 to 5. Folks like me on the job from 9 to 5. Huh? Working 9 to 5. It's Dolly Parton Day. Tony Katz today. An absolute pleasure to be with you. I have been trying very hard not to follow this story of some, what is it, a cousin, a nephew who's lost his mind and there are threats. Dolly Parton dies and everybody goes to hell. Dear Lord, she was the glue keeping us all together. Tony Katz today. The estate of Dolly Parton granted a temporary restraining order against her nephew, a guy by the name of Brian Seaver. What do you know about Brian Seaver? Brian Seaver was the guy who made the announcement that Dolly Parton had passed away. That's that guy. Bald with the beard and everything else. Brian Seaver had been the head of security for Dolly Parton, and he had a security company. So the argument has been that he has been engaged in threats, obscene, deliberate, and escalating campaign of threats against Parton's estate. I mean, it's the weirdest, wildest story in the world. This was part of the ABC coverage. Let me make sure I've got this right, because something was just playing and I didn't want it to play. This was part of the ABC coverage of this. Let me see if I can bring this up right here to make some sense of what's happening in Dolly's universe.
2: My name is Brian Seaver, son of Cassie Parton, and I'm representing the Parton and Owens family today, announcing the passing of my Aunt Dolly.
3: 4 weeks after the world saw him in that video, the nephew who told the world that Dolly Parton had passed away is now accused of threatening her estate.
2: As her head of security for more than 2 decades, a role my father Larry held before me.
3: Brian Seaver, speaking to ABC News overnight, confirms he's been fired from his job as head of security for Dolly's properties. And now the company Dolly set up to protect her legacy is suing him, requesting a restraining order. According to court documents first obtained by the New York Times, People, and TMZ, the lawsuit claims Seaver began making threats before Dolly died, with Seaver allegedly threatening to destroy the entire brand unless he was paid money. But overnight, Seaver fiercely denying those accusations, telling ABC News, "I've never threatened anyone. They are my friends, and they are my brothers and colleagues." Seaver says messages he sent were not about Dolly's estate, but rather a business partner he claims mistreated Dolly. He says Dolly's manager was at odds with the very people that I was calling out, and this was a private discussion used against me as some sort of threat against him. We're fiercely denying those accusations.
1: Hold on a second. Stop. Exactly how weird is all of this? This is very, very, very weird. I wasn't threatening you. I was threatening somebody else. I was with you on this. And why are you attacking me on that? This is why I'm not doing anything with my head of security. I'm sorry, my head of security. They are. I can't trust them. I trust them with my life, but that's it. I don't have a head of security. I could use one. So what do we think happened here? Like, producer Landon, is there a thought as to what's really going on in this story?
4: I mean, the only thing that I could come up with that I think could happen is that maybe something with Dolly's nephew, maybe with inheritance, maybe that could be something.
1: Well, it's always about money, right? So you're asking about inheritance. It's always about money. Money is the everything. That's how people move and maneuver. I get that. But how is he extorting anyone?
3: Denying those accusations. telling ABC News, "I've never threatened anyone. They are my friends, and they are my brothers and colleagues." Seaver says messages he sent were not about Dolly's estate, but rather a business partner he claims mistreated Dolly. He says Dolly's manager was at odds with the very people that I was calling out, and this was a private discussion used against me as some sort of threat against him. Dolly's manager has not responded to our request for comment. Seaver says he has questioned the documents that he says Dolly was asked to sign on her deathbed. He claims his questioning of those documents would seem to be the impetus for this hostility. ABC News is not...
1: Whoa. She signed documents on her deathbed? Hold on. Now, I don't believe anybody in this thing, but we would all agree that if someone is dying and someone comes to them and says, "Hey, you need to sign this piece of paper before you go," that's shady, right? That is very much the Godfather. The person who comes to you to make the peace, that's the one who's betrayed you. "Hey, don't forget to sign this. It's just going to make everything go easier. Oh, we're going to miss you so much, Dolly. This is really messed up. This is very, very messed up. I have nothing else I think I can offer. Except to say that this has got to be everything Dolly did not want after her death. If you've got a system for when, okay, when I die, you announce this and you do that and you do the other thing. Right? If you've got a system for all of that, you are really trying to avoid this moment right here. Right? That's got to be it. You were trying to avoid any of this kind of madness, and now you've got it. The thing you were trying to avoid, you've got." Crazed. Absolutely crazed. By the way, that last minute document, Producer Landon, you didn't have anything to do with that, did you?
4: Not to my knowledge, no.
1: So you may have had something to do with it?
4: No, I mean, maybe. I don't know. I didn't do anything. Right. I'm just here. I'm just a producer.
1: Just making sure. If you're asking if I trust this nephew guy, oh gosh, no. I plan on remembering Dolly Parton the way nature intended me to remember Dolly Parton, not with the plastic surgery, not with the crazed family, not with all of this rumor mongering stuff after her.

0: death. No. I plan on remembering her in lingerie from the best little whorehouse in Texas. The way nature and God intended.
1: Mm-hmm.
0: I'm Tony Katz, and this is Tony Katz Today.
2: NBC News Radio, I'm Scott Carr. The Supreme Court is again blocking Missouri from using a Republican-backed congressional map in the November midterms. The justices have ordered Missouri to use its 2022 map, reversing a federal appeals court ruling that would have allowed boundaries adopted by the Republican-led legislature last year. The court warned that switching maps this close to the election could cause electoral chaos. A powerful storm over the Atlantic is gaining strength and shifting toward the northeast. It's an early season nor'easter and is set to pummel the region over the weekend. Reporters from some networks were denied access to a state dinner featuring President Trump and Chinese President Xi last night. CNN and MS Now say their reporters were not allowed in to cover Xi's arrival, even after the networks had regained access earlier in the day, following a judge's ruling that the administration has to temporarily restore access to the White House for outlets that had been banned. Scott Carr, NBC News Radio.
3: This is Moving America. Here's Jake Novak.
4: When you think of big, tough American pickup trucks, you think of power, hauling, and Apple and Google software integration? Well, yeah. GM has just announced it's releasing a new in-vehicle information and entertainment software experience for its customers, starting later this year for Chevy Silverado and GMC Sierra trucks. A big part of the upgrade is that the main dashboard screen will automatically put the most crucial options up front, so drivers don't have to dangerously scroll from screen to screen while they're driving. And instead of the Apple or Google Android systems taking over the entire screen, they will now show on only part of the screen, allowing both systems to operate as needed for drivers. It all sounds great, but how do you write a country song about less dashboard scrolling in your truck? Go ask Jordan Davis. But the upgrade was needed. U.S. vehicles have ranked very low in surveys measuring infotainment and connectivity while driving. I'm Jake Novak.
3: This is Moving America.
5: Limiting screen time is an important part of making healthy choices for you and your baby. Screen time means any time spent watching a device with a screen, like a phone, tablet, TV, computer, or ebook. If your child is under two, no screen time is recommended. We may live in a digital world, but there's no proof that using technology at a young age improves your child's development. In fact, too much screen time can delay their development. This is because face-to-face interactions with adults are how children learn best. Interactive apps and ebooks cannot help children practice certain motor skills, such as page turning. They also can't stimulate your child's senses in the same way as traditional games and books can. Focus on face-to-face interactions and hands-on activities instead, and put devices away during family time and turn screens off when not in use.
6: Fresh hot peppers can be more than tasty. Studies suggest they may promote heart health.
7: Hot peppers or even green or red peppers are able to reduce heart disease.
6: Dr. Delisa Fairweather says an ingredient in peppers called capsaicin is the key.
7: Capsaicin has anti-inflammatory properties.
6: Dr. Fairweather says inflammation drives plaque buildup in blood vessel walls, and since capsaicin reduces inflammation, it may help prevent that process from happening. Capsaicin also may help boost your immune system, further reducing risk.
7: There really could be important benefits that you could have from eating hot chili peppers, especially in their ability to reduce some of these immune cell responses that are driving atherosclerosis and heart attacks.
6: More research is needed to learn more about capsaicin and heart health, but Dr. Fairweather says working hot peppers into a healthy diet could be a great idea. For the Mayo Clinic News Network, I'm Vivian Williams.
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0: Mr. Mamdani, since you were elected mayor of this city, many Jews no longer feel safe in New York. They talk to me. They tell me. This isn't the city we remember. It changed so quickly. Now, it's no wonder. You praise criminals convicted of supporting Hamas. You count as friends people like Hassan Piker, who said America deserved 9/11. America deserved 9/11. Some friends you have. You invite into your home a Palestinian journalist who filmed Hamas terrorists beating and torturing Israeli hostages, and later admitted that he refused to publish the videos in order to protect, you guessed it, the terrorists. Your wife liked a post praising the October 7th massacre. She liked another post saying Tel Aviv shouldn't exist. You refused to condemn any of that. You falsely, repeatedly accuse Israel of genocide. Mr. Mamdani, you tried to stop me from coming here. You tried to silence me. Well, you can't silence me. You can't silence the truth.
1: That is the Prime Minister of Israel, Benjamin Netanyahu, who at the General Assembly yesterday, I make the argument, I don't think he said anything he wouldn't normally say. It's just that he's totally willing to say it. And I will admit that anytime you come out swinging at that Marxist Islamist loser, Zoran Mamdani, oh, and his wife who seems to love the murder of Jews, I think you're doing it right. Absolutely, I do.
0: And here's the simple truth.
1: Notice he's getting applause. That applause coming after he said, you tried to silence me. Well, you can't silence me and you can't silence the truth. See, only amongst the college elitist set, that's where they think Mamdani's popular. Not amongst where people really live. Now, it doesn't mean Mamdani isn't dangerous. It doesn't mean Mamdani can't grow in popularity. It doesn't mean Mamdani won't win elections. It doesn't mean that this socialist garbage, which is communism, isn't going to be a problem for years to come. It is. It's here. You thought you had a beat. You thought you won the Cold War. It is a cockroach. It just keeps coming back. But back to Netanyahu.
0: Here's a simple truth. Israel didn't commit genocide. Israel prevented genocide. And that's exactly what Mr. Mamdani's Hamas buddies would have done to us had we not stopped them. They would have killed every last one of us. The lies you and other anti-Semites spread about the Jews and the Jewish state have real consequences. In New York, Jews are threatened on the way to synagogue. Jews have been stabbed in the streets. Jews are demonized. They're targeted simply for being Jews.
1: I got to correct you there, Prime Minister. It's New York. Everybody's targeted. People walk down the street, targeted. Women walk down the street, targeted. Christians, targeted. Everybody's a target in New York. It's part of the charm. Greatest city in the world, I won't say it. Remember, I'm a guy who was born in Brooklyn. I grew up in Jersey. New York was the greatest city in the world. That's over. The only people who believe that are the people who live in New York, who walk around New York all day complaining about New York. I swear to you, my dinner with Andre becomes more and more real every single day. But, all right, I'll give it to you there. Yes, you have a lot of Jews who are being targeted in Mamdani's New York by Mamdani and others.
0: Jews have been murdered in Sydney, Manchester, Montreal, Boulder, Colorado. They've been attacked in Los Angeles, London, Paris, Berlin, Washington, D.C. The anti-Semites of the world want to terrify our people. I have news for them. The days when Jews were defenseless victims march to the slaughter. Those days are over.
1: Well, I got to admit, I like that, and I think you should, too. And the other thing that I thought Netanyahu did well in the speech is he took on the nonsense of the genocide lie. Israel's committing a genocide, which is provable lie, and only people who are liars would tell that lie. It's like the same people saying, you know, the Israelis did really train dogs to rape Palestinians. You know how stupid someone has to be to believe that? Well, you can find them on social media. They're social media stupid. They think social media is real life. Anyway, he addressed the so-called genocide.
0: The world over seek to threaten us. They seek to undermine our resolve with their campaign of lies. But ultimately, as on the military battlefield, the Jewish people will prevail. It will take time. It will take time to vanquish the lies. It will take time for the world to acknowledge what is so plain to see, that Hamas used Palestinian civilians as human shields, that it used hospitals, schools, mosques as terrorist command posts, that it stole much of the food we let into Gaza. And while Hamas did everything possible to keep Palestinian civilians in harm's way, often at gunpoint, Israel did everything possible to get them out of harm's way. We sent millions of text messages warning civilians to leave combat areas. We made millions of phone calls. We dropped millions of leaflets. I want to ask you some questions. What genocidal regime gives a million polio vaccinations to the enemy's population? What genocidal regime enables the distribution of 2 million tons of food into Gaza? That's a ton for every person.
1: Just remember that everything you hear about genocide is a lie. Israel has done no such thing, and the people who lie, they're just liars. You should call them such. This is Tony Katz today.
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9: ABC News, I'm Dave Packer. Rough search stretching from the coast of South Carolina all the way to New England as a nor'easter turns in the Atlantic. There are concerns about flooding in the mid-Atlantic. In New York, Mayor Zoran Mamdani.
10: Coastal flooding begins tonight and will be at its worst Saturday morning, especially in the Rockaways, around Jamaica Bay, and around Staten Island's coast. If you live in a basement, know your exits and be ready to move if water approaches.
9: President Trump and Chinese President Xi Jinping wrapping up their 3-day summit at the National Archives, viewing the country's founding documents, including the Constitution and Declaration of Independence, but neither side detailing any major accomplishments. The latest White House media restriction, the White House signaling that CNN will be left off Air Force One for President Trump's trip to a Tennessee college football game tomorrow. A judge temporarily struck down an earlier ban on CNN and two other outlets on Thursday, but his decision only mentioned the White House grounds and not Air Force One. This is ABC News. In Mississippi, loved ones of deceased teenager Nolan Wells say they're not giving up the fight of finding out what happened to Wells at fateful 4th of July weekend, where he was found dead off Horn Island.
11: The family of Nolan Wells is releasing the Mississippi State Medical Examiner's autopsy report listing the cause of his death as undetermined. The 18-year-old football player's body was pulled from the water off the Mississippi Gulf Coast after Wells spent July 4th with friends on Horn Island. A grand jury was presented with this autopsy and found his death consistent with drowning and concluded there was no evidence of a crime. His family said Wells had unexplained injuries.
9: A new after-action report from Utah Valley University found multi-security deficiencies that could have led to the assassination of conservative influencer Charlie Kirk. The report made recommendations for the school, including hiring a police sergeant to solely focus on campus events and clear criteria of when events should be moved. Dave Packer, ABC News.
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4: The Bill of Rights is a crucial component of the United States Constitution, consisting of the first 10 amendments ratified in 1791. These amendments were added to ensure individual liberties and reduce the powers of the federal government. Inspired by the ideals of the American Revolution and the desire to safeguard personal freedoms, the Bill of Rights guarantees fundamental rights such as freedom of speech, religion, and assembly. It also protects citizens from unreasonable searches and seizures, cruel and unusual punishment, and grants the right to bear arms. The Supreme Court has interpreted and expanded upon these rights, ensuring their application to various aspects of American life. Today, the Bill of Rights stands as a testament to the enduring commitment to protecting individual rights and has become a cornerstone of American democracy.
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7: Hi, everyone. So glad you're there. The Brian Kilmeade Show. I'm glad you've been with me all week long. This hour, I'm going to be joined by Craig Carton, host of the Craig Carton Show on OutKick. Talk a little bit of sports and so much more. And we're going to talk about everything that's going on today. We know the Iranian delegation is going to stay right around till Monday. This has been the General Assembly Week, UNGA. Right here in New York City, which has gummed up traffic. Literally took me, after hosting Jesse Water show last night, it took me 1 hour to get out of the city. And it usually takes 10 minutes. So they just shut down all the arteries. Here we are, ready to go, and we'll see how it goes. So that's what happens when you have the United Nations here. So meanwhile, the President of the United States, we're looking at the aftermath of his big meeting with President Xi. So let's get to the big three.
8: Number three. I think it's absolutely disgusting and deplorable the things that

0: Tom Piker, I said, right? But he does not represent the Democratic Party.
1: We'll see. That is Ken Martin, the DNC chair, Dem Socialist brand, the socialist brander. Hassan Piker reasserts himself as a voice of the people. While GOP catches a break in Alaska as revelations show the frontrunner, the Democrat, has a rage issue.
2: Number two.
3: The president is in a tough position. He has to be diplomatic, and she's a despicable human being.
4: We've been ripped off by China for a long time on trade deals.
5: China's eating our lunch.
6: Doesn't bother me if the president wants to buy him dinner. I just wouldn't believe his bull.
1: All right, China dine and deal for President Trump as President Xi and the White House. That's what took place last night. Not sure the final gains, but we did get two pandas. The question is, will we convince them to get their hands off Iran and the Houthi war machines and keep their word on deals already cut?
2: Number one.
7: Mr. Mamdani, shame on you. Shame on you for distorting the facts. Shame on you for inverting victim and aggressor. Shame on you for spitting in the face of truth.
1: There you go. That is Benjamin Netanyahu. A fantastic speech yesterday. Israel takes on the world at UNGA as Bibi blasts his critics. First and foremost, New York's radical mayor. Why this all reaffirms the need to finish the job in Iran the right way. So Iran came up and presented another deal, evidently. And the deal is a 7-day deal, 7 days instead of 60 days. They'll start nuclear talks right away. Tehran wants the release of $12 billion in frozen Iranian funds. They want to waive sanctions on Iran oil and lift the naval blockade. Then with their in turn would reopen the strait. I think it's a non-starter. Iran's economy under severe pressure, obviously. The foreign minister presented this plan. The other thing is the MOU was cut by the same people, and the IRGC just blew it up. And it was not denied yesterday in Brett Baer's fantastic sit-down with the president of Iran. That story in the New York Times, it said that the Iranian president was shocked that the IRGC was just taking shots at merchant ships after they cut the deal. And he said, what are you doing? And the IRG says, not us. It's just some elements decides they didn't like the MOU and started shooting at ships. So they can't cut a deal even if they wanted to cut a deal. That's the other thing. They don't even know if you're being played, like good cop, bad cop. But we did kill two or three layers of their leadership. So it's an excellent chance. They really have absolutely no control. But I talked to General Keane this morning after I read the latest proposal, and here's what he said. Cut 15.
8: Well, that's an absolute absurdity. I mean, what this is telling us is that the blockade is very effective. We know that because nothing is coming out of Iran and nothing is going into Iran, you know, through the Straits of Hormuz. Obviously, they're using rail lines, and also some of the Caspian Sea and airports, but Bessin is going to shut down the airports, the Secretary of Treasury. The economic squeeze that Secretary Bessin has put on him is also having an effect. That's the manifestation of this proposal. But how absurd is that proposal? They want to also still maintain some level of control of the Straits of Hormuz. They want all the money back to provide a lifeline to the regime. It makes no sense on the surface of it. I know our people are not going to agree to anything like that.
1: But it might be tempting to the president. Why? Because if you open up that strait, oil prices really drop rapidly. And if you get the IAEA back in there looking at their nuclear sites, if they will open them up, if they said something to this nature, we have 5 major nuclear plants. We allow you, along with our escorts and the IAEA, to go into all those nuclear sites with some excavation equipment, the stuff we blew up already, and inspect them in exchange for obviously opening up the strait. We'll stop their blockade, they stop our blockade, and vice versa. And then you have a release of some funds. That would be tempting for Trump. Because what's the goal? I mean, the ultimate goal is get rid of this regime. Because we're always going to have problems as long as that regime is in place. But the short-term goal, which is long-term too, no nuclear program. And if they open wide up and say, yeah, you can come. You know, you could bring your guys, your excavation equipment, and you could go dig this out and get the uranium out. We don't want to be a nuclear nation. President would really have to consider that, especially because he chose a victory, and there's, you know, and we all know in any deal with the Iranians, not something you could even bank on for a day. But if you actually pull out the uranium, that's another story.

0: that's not what this seven-day thing is. Mark Rutte, NATO General Secretary, cut 14.
1: I think the Iranian people are totally fed up with their leadership. What we are seeing is, under American leadership, clearly degrading the nuclear capability of Iran and the ballistic missile capability, which was a threat to Israel, the Middle East, but also to Europe. And thanks to President Trump, that has been degraded. And now with the economic sanctions choking off the Iranian economy, the Iranian people are feeling this day to day. The problem is that Iranian leadership itself is not always interested in the interests of the people living in that great nation.
0: Gulf states got together. They're looking to rally around Saudi Arabia and help them fight off the Houthis. France says it was sending in, they're going to send in some soldiers to help out. We have to help out. We might get selling them F-35s. I'd like to see us help out more. I don't know what resources we have that might hold us back. I know we got a few different obligations, but I would like to show the Saudis that we got their back. As complex as our relationship is, they're heading in the right direction. As an ally, we want to show them what we can do because, man, we want the money. We want the investment in our country. Meanwhile, I was stunned to see the relationship between the Houthis and the Chinese. I did not know that they were playing such a big role in backing up the Houthis, which makes me wonder why the Saudis would allow that. The Saudis have this relationship with China. Why can't the Saudis just turn around and go, yeah, you have all this investment. You want me to invest here, there, and everywhere. And you're with the Houthis who are trying to blow us up. They captured another strategic port right near the Red Sea. So they're going to be in control of the Red Sea shortly. They said they don't have no problem with us, but we got a huge problem with them. So the big question is yesterday with the Chinese leader, what was accomplished? We don't know. We got two pandas. Maybe that's good news. But we do know that they provided intelligence satellites, coordinates in order for them, the Iranians, to hit our bases and kill our people. We also know they delivered weapons material in the summer to start rebuilding their missile program. That should come up first and foremost. Then we talk about things in the region. Like, for example, you're rattling the cage trying to take islands back from Japan. That's not going to work. The Philippines, you're harassing all their ships. That's not going to be effective. You said that you were going to be buying soybeans. You're falling behind that pace. And other agricultural products, you're falling a lot behind. So they want to extend the current deal for 2 years. We said, how about 2 months? Because you're not executing on it. But we are continuing the dialogue. I don't think there's anything wrong with that. December, they're supposed to meet again at the G20. President's invited Vladimir Putin there. I'm not too sure why he would do that. I don't think he deserves to be there, especially because he continues to prolong a war, maximize the pain on his country and through that the region. And now he's hurting us by shutting off the Black Sea and stopping agricultural products from getting to much-needed places like in Africa. So the other, that's the story about China, what they're going to give in, what we can do, what we caught them doing and what they said they did and what they pledged to do from here. That's something only the presidents know because they spoke to each other. We have not seen many readouts on that. But Masoud Pezeshkian is the president of Iran. He was asked about the help that he got from China, about coordinates. About coordinates and about crackdowns and about the way he got missile technology possibly from China. And of course, he denies that. But here's Pezeshkian when he was talking last night to Brett Baer, and he said this about cooperating with China. Cut 17.
2: Did Chinese satellite images help kill American soldiers at the hands of Iran?
3: We do not seek to kill Americans. As shown by actions, demonstrable actions, America has sought to kill Iranians. Why do
2: they were killed there? Did you use satellite images?
3: Not at all. Not at all.
4: No.
3: Number one, I'm specifically unaware of these purported images that you talk about.
0: Bracket that out. I'm specifically unaware of the images. These purported images you're talking about. Yes, because you're the president, you're a former heart surgeon, you obviously have nothing to do with the military. Therefore, that's plausible deniability. Of course, they were providing imaging. And so were the Russians. I just hope behind closed doors, the

0: 1-866-408-7669. On the bottom of the hour, I talk a little sports. When we come back, I'll talk about the midterms with you and then be able to squeeze in some calls and get a lot of times you guys right through the night because you'll see the repeater. 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And you'll write me, and I appreciate that. So I'll get to some of that in just a moment. Brian Kilmeade Show.
1: 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It's Brian Kilmeade.

0: Hey, good morning. You're heading to the airport, right?
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8: 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Number one, stay with the person and start timing the seizure. 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Number two, keep the person safe. 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Number three, turn the person onto their side if they are not awake and aware. Do not block their airway. Put something small and soft under their head and loosen tight clothing around their neck. Number four, do not put anything in their mouth. Don't give water, pills, or food until the person is awake. Number five, do not restrain. Number six, stay with the person until they are awake and alert after their seizure. Most seizures end in a few minutes. And lastly, call 911 if the seizure lasts longer than 5 minutes, if the person is injured, pregnant, or sick, if this is their first time having a seizure, if the person does not return to their usual state, if they have repeated seizures, if they have difficulty breathing, if their seizure occurs in water, or if the person requests medical attention.
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0: 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It's Brian Kilmeade.
1: There's no doubt that higher gas prices and higher diesel prices are having a big impact on Nebraska families. It's bringing a squeeze on everybody's budget. Certainly our farmers and ranchers are feeling it. The country that chants death to America cannot be allowed to have a nuclear weapon.
2: Are these issues, the prices, dragging down your reelection campaign?
1: We're going to go out and take every reelection very seriously and work very hard each and every time.
3: That is Senator Ricketts over in Nebraska. It's really a three-horse race. It's an independent in that race, too, kind of out there to deceive. They're trying that in different red states to try to pull some upsets. I'll tell you this, a couple of revelations when it comes to the midterms. First off, on this Mary Bitola, this woman is a horror. The New York Times writes this story with nine separate sources, and it essentially talks about this former congresswoman who wants to be senator and is up on Dan Sullivan by 2 points. A lot of that has to do with the fact there's another guy with the name Dan Sullivan in the race, and he's a total, he's not a real candidate. It's a total joke. So this Mary Bitola story, it's just rocked the whole campaign. She evidently is a rager. She's got a raging temper. She's pushed an employee. She's put in text messages, too. Anti-gay slurs. She also mocks the handicapped. Fired one of her staffers in a rage fit, right? A couple of staffers in a rage fit after winning the primary, coming in first. Drove aide to tears. Made staff, get this, makes her staff feed crickets to her chameleon named Meatball when she goes away. Blamed, you know, when they said you got caught on, you got caught texting people directly talking about this one person, I guess is gay. They called him, I don't know, should I say the slang words? I probably shouldn't say the slang words, right? Yeah, I'm not going to say it. But put a derogatory term for being gay. How about that? A derogatory term for mentally handicapped. How about that? Because someone doesn't do something right. So I'd rather not use the words. But it's in black and white. It's not, oh, she called me that. No, I didn't. No, she texted it. Evidently, she's had a temper from when she was a congresswoman. She's got a temper when she's a candidate. And then they said this is so bad and they can't get out of it. They said, well, she was suffering because she was her mom and her husband and mom died in a short period of time. A lot of these accusations are before that. This woman is a mess. Dan Sullivan is a class act. He's a military veteran. He's with the Bush administration. You know, he's a worker for Alaska, oil and gas, pushing back against Joe Biden on a regular basis, doing the best he can to get work done, going back and forth. It's hard to even book him on the radio show. He's so busy. But I think this guy could be the difference. And the other thing with this El Saeed, you see the exchange yesterday. I don't know if Eric, I'm not sure I made the sheet today, but I'd love to bring this back. Because El Saeed came out yesterday. He did a town hall. And this one kid, he's about 23 years old. Leaned out and says, look, I basically sounds like I want to vote for you. But the fact is, when it came out that you told your staff, caught on camera, that the day the Ayatollah died, you're not going to bring it up because there are people out there sad that he died. Just please tell this kid just wants to know that you understand that the IRGC is brutal and you don't support them. And he was relentless. The guy's name is Aman Dashti in Ann Arbor, Michigan. Listen to this, Cut 31.
4: You can imagine our surprise as Persians, our sadness when we heard you, Abdul, a leaked audio tape of you saying that you didn't want to comment on Supreme Leader Khamenei's death and that people in Dearborn were sad when he died. And I just have a simple question, Abdul. That silence had a gaping hole in our community, and I want to ask if you regret that silence. I want to ask if you renounce the people that held vigils, that supported this terrorist for all the stuff that he's done. I wanted to ask if you stand unequivocally against the IRGC, against the Islamic Republic of Iran that has killed 50,000 protesters, Abdul. I haven't heard anything from you about the protesters, Abdul. Please.
3: So, here's his response, the 32.
5: So, when it comes down to it, I will always stand for and with democratic movements, always. But I also don't believe that we were in the right to go to war to topple the government of Iran. It was not our responsibility to do. It is the responsibility of the people of Iran to decide what their leadership should look like. And so while I stand with freedom and democratic movements, I also worry that once you start putting our resources toward regime change in foreign countries, more often than not, the regimes that we seek to change are the ones in which there is a natural resource interest, and it becomes a ploy for the interests of our corporations. And that's what I worry about.
3: Here's this idiot. Number one, the people are being held hostage by their government. They've killed 603 Americans in the Iraq war alone. They've killed hundreds when it comes to the Beirut bombing, when it comes to the Cobalt bombing, coming to the USS Cole, let alone what they killed them with IFPs. All you have to say is, I condemn the IRGC, and he wouldn't do it. Craig Carton next.

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1: I'm Gloria Chapa. A strong nor'easter is hitting the East Coast. The storm system is expected to cause flooding, powerful wind gusts, heavy rain, and rip currents from Maine to Washington, D.C. this weekend. The governors of New York and New Jersey have declared states of emergencies in the counties expected to be hardest hit, including New York City. New Jersey Governor Mikey Sherrill.
2: Please make sure you have water on hand, you have food on hand. Many of our coastal roads might become impassable due to flooding as this tide surges on shore, especially in the Back Bay areas. So make sure you're prepared. Charge your phones. Do not drive through flooded out roads. We've had too many people have to rescue people from these flooded out roads and damage to the cars. Do not drive through flooded out roads.
1: The nor'easter has forced the cancellation of various events, including the 3-day Oceans Calling Music Festival in Ocean City, Maryland. Carson Smith is there.
3: We understand why it's canceled, and I've seen the video of the flooding, but still very disappointed that we made the trip down here and now have to leave. But thankful that we're getting a full refund and that they've been quick to communicate all of the updated changes.
1: Hurricane Nolo has strengthened into a Category 2 storm as it approaches Hawaii. News Nation's Nancy Liu says Southern California is bracing as well.
4: The California coast is already pretty battered and damaged from recent storms. And here in Santa Monica, there's actually less beachfront, and the waves, they are getting bigger right now. But a new music festival featuring Olivia Dean and the Killers had to be canceled for this weekend right here on this beachfront due to severe beach erosion.
1: The 2-day event was originally scheduled for Saturday and Sunday. The World Health Organization says the world is very vulnerable to another major health crisis. Director General Tedros Ghebreyesus, speaking at the UN General Assembly, urged member states to finalize a key part of the WHO pandemic agreement. Tedros said that another pandemic is not a matter of if, but when. He pushed back against detractors of the pandemic agreement.
5: Continue to see significant mis- and disinformation about the WHO pandemic agreement, with false claims it's a power grab that cedes sovereignty to WHO. This is completely untrue.
1: He called on member states to conclude negotiations on the Pathogen Access and Benefit Sharing Annex, which is a central component of the agreement. President Trump has reportedly rejected Iran's proposal for a 7-day ceasefire. Iran offered to open the Strait of Hormuz and resume talks on its nuclear program in 7 days if the U.S. lifts its naval blockade of Iranian ports and waives sanctions on Iranian oil sales. The Wall Street Journal is reporting that the president also told aides he expects to resume bombing Iran after the midterms. This is the Worldwide News Network.

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1: Celebrating 250 years of America, highlighting moments in history. Here's Jake Novak.
2: June 21st, 1900, delegates at the Republican National Convention unanimously vote to make New York Governor Teddy Roosevelt the GOP's vice presidential nominee to run along with incumbent President William McKinley in the November election. McKinley approved the move primarily for strategic reasons. Roosevelt's popularity as a Spanish-American war hero helped to unify different factions within the Republican Party and attract the broader voter base. TR was also much more energetic than the reserved president. The choice paid off as McKinley was reelected by a larger margin than he grabbed in 1896, taking 5 more states and 21 more electoral votes. But the decision became much more impactful 15 months later, when McKinley was assassinated and Roosevelt suddenly became president. Love it or hate it, the TR presidency was momentous as he turned the U.S. into a superpower. And that's history.
3: It takes 6 seconds or the length of 2 football fields for a large truck traveling at a safe speed to come to a complete stop. 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

0: If you're interested in it, Brian's talking about it. You're with Brian Kilmeade.
1: It's a big loss for sure. You know, I mean, it's your starting quarterback. It's a tough loss. I did text him, but I can't remember exactly what it was. It was just along the lines of there's purpose in this, you know, and we'll all know what it is at some point in time. But it's okay to feel bad right now, you know. But I think I might have mentioned the world, you know, the sun is going to come up in the morning. The world is going to keep spinning.
2: Just one of the many coaches dealing with quarterbacks, superstar quarterbacks that have suffered injuries, but none worse than Jackson Dart, who's out for the year. He's out for the year, MCL problem. We went over this a little bit on television already. We'll do it on radio and then expand on this conversation. Craig Carton hosted the Craig Carton Show on OutKick. Go to OutKick.com. Craig, excited to have you here again. Hopefully this is a Friday tradition.
3: I think it is.
2: Right.
3: 9:34 every Friday.
2: And
3: I'm
2: look
3: excited.
2: And look at this. There's two things that you know that make you fit in. The America hat.
3: That's right.
2: And the Fox Sports sweatshirt. I mean,
3: I'm
2: cool
3: a company man, yeah. Brian. Yes, I know where my bread is buttered.
2: Now, in the afternoon, do you put on a WFAN hat?
3: No. I leave. This is actually a version of the American flag from Tractor Supply. So it's like a hunter's hat. You see like different animals there. No, I rock the Fox gear. That's wherever I go, I'm rocking Fox stuff. Yes, I had a great moment this morning walking over here. I come down 48th Street in New York City. So the firehouse that lost the most men, sadly, on 9/11 is right there on 48th and 7th. And I'm walking down the street, a random guy, normal street clothes. Hey, Carton! I'm like, let's go. Because I don't know. You have no idea.
2: Just one fight before school again.
3: You have no idea. And he's like, firefighter. Right there, I think it's ladder 54, engine 54. And he goes, would you come over to say hi to the guys at the firehouse? Now I'm half awake, but you can't say no to that
2: request.
3: No, you can't. And everybody was sleeping. So I walked in, I got to see the firehouse, took some pictures, and it was awesome. But the guy knew me not just from the radio, but from my many appearances with you now on Fox and Friends.
2: Nice.
3: That's right.
2: He's getting
3: real famous.
2: Where
3: you make fun of me not wearing a suit.
2: And international. But you could go anywhere in the world now.
3: Now I can.
2: Botswana.
3: Yeah, that's right. And wherever I want to go, it's like, you're the guy that doesn't wear a tie.
2: Right. So, Craig, just so you know, yes. I'm not sure what you can do with this information. Fascinating to find out. When we were growing as a country, before we got to 50 states, we were adding a stripe with every star. And the flag was getting too big.
3: Okay.
2: So they made a decision. Keep it 13. Add stars. Good move?
3: Yeah, I love it.
2: Because the flag would have been enormous.
3: I will say this.
2: Like 50 stripes would have been ridiculous.
3: That'd be the biggest flag of all time,
2: yeah.
3: Right? We'd have to make the stripes really, really small.
2: Yeah, yeah.
3: As you may know, I majored in American history. I happen to love the Betsy Ross flag from an aesthetic standpoint.
2: Yeah.
3: But we got the best flag out there, so I'm good with it.
2: Absolutely.
3: Who made that decision? The founding fathers? It would have been way after them, right?
2: Allison, do you know who made that? I don't know if there was one person who made the decision. I think one person was like sewing this and go, can we stop this?
3: Like my fingers are killing me.
2: I mean, the Louisiana Purchase, I resigned. Are you kidding me?
3: Yeah.
2: We don't have enough thread.
3: I think you're probably right. It's a seamstress going,
2: What did you come back with? All right, so... back to our original topic. John Harbaugh bumping in, talking about, you know, there's a reason behind this. Just one of the games this weekend. It's going to be intriguing. I think Jameis Winston's one of the best backup quarterbacks in the NFL. I kind of like to have him as a backup. In his head, I'm thinking that he's almost thinking like he's retired. Because he spent the summer doing World Cup.
3: Right.
2: And then he was, the Wednesday before the game, he was doing a Broadway skit with Eli Manning.
3: The Hamilton thing, right?
2: So do you expect him to be better?
3: Yeah, I think he can't be worse. He was terrible. I don't want to use this word because it's going to be overstated. He embarrassed himself against the Rams on Monday night. Obviously, there's no expectation I'm going to play. But when you say that you feel like he's the best backup, I think the Giants felt that way also. They gave him a two-year extension this offseason with $12 million guaranteed. So they obviously felt like he could step in. The problem for him is that we saw Drew Lock step in Seattle for Sam Darnold. He's 2-0. We saw 40-year-old Carson Wentz step in for Kyler Murray in Minnesota. He's 2-0. Last night, although Michael Penix should have been the starter, he was hurt. He comes in after bad quarterback play and beats the Green Bay Packers in Green Bay. So we've seen competent backup quarterback play. He has to be better because this is a game
2: you
3: have to win.
2: So, we got to talk about more than New York, but I do have to ask you who you would sign in addition, because the people that are saying J.J. McCarthy,
3: Yeah, I don't think J.J. McCarthy's any good. I know you and I spoke the other day. Jimmy Garoppolo's a name that's out there.
2: What do you think?
3: Look,
2: because he's free.
3: He only retired last year. It cost you nothing to get him, so it's not a bad idea. Obviously, if you get to a third quarterback, your season's a wrap anyway. You're not going to like this, and right. Giant fans are not going to like this. But I would go to Russell Wilson and save him from that train wreck of a pregame show on CBS.
2: That CBS show's
3: the NFL today is for a network that started pregame shows with the legendary Brett Musburger and Irv Cross, they're rolling over in their graves right now because that is a clown show.
2: Right. Why did they have to get rid of Boomer and Phil Sims?
3: Well, they were too old. You can't have so many old white guys on TV these days.
2: Really?
3: Your days are numbered.
2: So how dare you? But Craig, you still have Terry Bradshaw and Howie Long. They're roughly the same.
3: But they're
2: age.
3: Fun. Like, if you're fun and you're self-deprecating, it works still. Like, yeah. Terry Bradshaw still works. He does. Right. Just the show's fun.
2: Right.
3: You know, they had Nate Burleson out there last Sunday. I don't know if you saw this or not. Wearing shorts with a suit.
2: Right.
3: Now, you and I can't rock that. We both understand that. But neither could he.
2: Right.
3: And you wear that because you don't want
2: you
3: people...
2: But you do make fun. If I wore it, it would be to make fun of myself.
3: Oh, I imagine what Lawrence would say to you in the morning.
2: Yeah.
3: Yeah, and I'd mock you as well.
2: Right.
3: You can't... There's no such thing as a good-looking suit with shorts. I don't care if you put cocoa butter on your legs or not.
2: Right.
3: It's not a good look.
2: So, and the fact that he was seriously doing that.
3: Yeah, he did it because nobody wants to hear what he has to say.
2: Right.
3: So now it's got to be, look at the clown. I like the circus.
2: But you have to admit, and Fox, like, when, for example, they're sitting down with the guys, they're not there to break news. Like, if you.
3: On the Fox pregame show?
2: Any of these pregame shows used to be, we're going to break news on this show. For example, the best interview right now would be Tony Romo.
3: Yes.
2: Tony Romo to talk about, look, no one's for DUIs. Everyone makes mistakes.
3: Yep.
2: But if you're going to get a DUI, that tape, this guy was polite. He was kind.
3: Couldn't have been any better, actually.
2: Couldn't have been any better.
3: So he was this polite, respectful.
2: I mean, for him to get pushed out like that and to find out, I mean, it's all about the contract and the performance.
3: I think.
2: And they overpaid him.
3: Yes. And he changed the game financially for all the analysts, making literally $1 million a game. I think the reality of that is what you just said. If CBS still thought that Tony Romo was the greatest
2: John Madden,
3: you know, obviously, you know, Troy Aikman at ESPN, Tom Brady, obviously, with us here at Fox, then they would have found a way to bring him back to broadcast with Jim Nance.

0: chance.
1: Right.
0: The reality is that he regressed as a broadcaster. So we all have morals clauses in our contracts. I do, you do, I'm sure, as well. So this is an opportunity for CBS to say, hey, wait a minute. He's got 5 years, $90 million left on his contract. We have a contractual right to get out of it and save the money. And it's more about that than what Tony did. I also think Tony Romo was very smart in the one public comment he made through his publicist was that because of the injuries I suffered playing football, sadly, I've leaned on pain meds and alcohol to numb the pain. Well, what fan can't show some level of respect for that? It was a genius play, whether it's factual or not. It was the right thing to say.
2: Can I just say, factually, here's the problem?
0: Yeah.
2: Is that he's evidently an awesome golfer.
0: Yeah, probably he's trying out for the senior tour.
2: So, yeah. So, if you're in that much pain second career, how are you still that good?
0: Yeah. Right. Yeah, no, I'm with you on that. Look, and
2: see, by the way, if
0: serious.
2: I make a good point, you can use this on FAN. No one, but I don't think with me, if you don't mind, just I can see you saying that. I'm going to be driving in my car, and you're going to be like, you know, I was just thinking about this Romo situation.
0: You know, I'm going to do it today. I'm going to do it today. Hey, Giants fans, take a break. I know you don't want to talk Giants and Yankees playoffs start on Tuesday, but Killmeade had a great point this morning.
2: No, you wouldn't say Killmeade.
0: I got to give you credit.
2: Oh, you wouldn't give me credit.
0: I don't steal content from anybody else.
2: Okay, really?
0: Yeah. All right,
2: okay, I'll keep that in mind.
0: 3:30 this afternoon.
2: We can't wait. And by the way, while we're talking about that, I asked Randy Levine last night, was on with me. I filled in for Jesse.
0: Yeah.
2: And at the end, I asked him about Aaron Judge. He says, I have no idea if he's playing, but I wanted to get you to comment on the college sports reform that they put out there that Randy helped pioneer. He's a lawyer, and he's good friends with Trump for 50 years. So it looks like it's passed another hurdle. It's going to get a final vote in the Senate on Monday. Here's how he described it. Oh, you want to go Ted Cruz? Try this again. So instead of having Randy Levine, I'd rather have Ted Cruz describe it.
0: They're on the same committee.
2: Thanks for going with me.
3: The NIL era is here. The Protect College Sports Act embraces this new reality by codifying and protecting the rights of student athletes. Real NIL is not the same as a disguised recruiting payment. Revenue sharing is not the same as unlimited cap evasion. Athlete mobility is not the same as permanent roster free agency, and legal certainty does not mean a blank check. The Protect College Sports Act draws these lines.
2: 5 years, right? One transfer. Coaches can't transfer even in the middle of the season. They said it's going to empower, with an antitrust exemption, it's going to empower the NCAA to make a rule and not get sued, to flip that rule.
0: Right.
2: And it's going to be redistributing some of the money from college football and basketball to the so-called Olympic sports.
0: Yeah, and they've done that. You know, listen, football and basketball drives 90%+ of all the revenue in college sports. There are a few sports that have other programs that do well financially, but it's a football, basketball world. What I'm trying to figure out, Brian, and I had Randy on my radio show as well, and he's a dear friend, why would you be against it? Like, for example, Cory Booker, senator in New Jersey, is against it. Rutgers is $500 million in debt because of, in part, NIL and the new rules, right?
2: Yeah.
0: So I'm trying to figure out, why would we want kids to be able to, you know, change schools every single year willy-nilly? Why would we want coaches to make commitments to kids to recruit them to leave in the middle of a season? Why would we want guys with bags of cash to be able to, you know, determine the outcome of next year's season or where a kid's going to go?
2: Yeah.
0: Why don't we vet the boosters? Like in Miami, their biggest booster for 20 years was committing fraud in his, you know, business life, and he was using the ill-gotten gains of that fraud to support UMiami football. Why do we want a new quarterback every single year on every team? Why do we want to screw high school seniors graduating looking for their opportunity to play college ball? No one yet has given to me, at least to my satisfaction, a platform for why you would vote against it. Now, I don't think government needs to be involved in every aspect of our lives either. But college sports has a very special place in this country, and we need to protect the sanctity and the respect that those players get.
2: So Drew Rosenhaus says, I like it the way it is. He says, because an agent, he could actually sign high school players.
0: Yeah, but here's the other thing. They can sign high school players without this act. There's no cap or limit on how much an agent can take from a player. You're talking about immature kids that are signing multi-million dollar deals, and their parents might not be in a position to understand what those deals entail either. And the agents come in, and it's predatory, and they'll say to a kid, I'm going to take 25% of what I get for you. In the NFL, the max is 4%.
2: Yeah.

0: I do think that should be capped as well.
1: Absolutely. So I am all for it, too. Like Tebow's on this. They have players on this. They got Nick Saban's on this committee.
0: Yeah.
1: I don't think anyone's agenda is really. And by the way, the SEC is now on board. The other thing they're doing is they're stopping conference teams, colleges, from leaving conferences. They said if you do that for 5 years, you're at large. You have no conference.
0: Right.
1: So if you want to leave the SEC, okay, good. For 5 years, you got it. You're basically
0: which makes it harder to win a championship.
1: Right. And that upset some lawmakers, like in Florida, because it looks like Florida State wanted to move.
0: Yeah. The other part of this is that the upside is we're going to level the playing field literally for everybody. Like, so take Indiana. Indiana was the worst program in the history of the Big Ten in football. The losingest program historically of all time. All of a sudden, you can inject some cash into the recruiting, and now Indiana's a powerhouse. That's ultimately good for the sport because you're not going to have one or two teams that dominate and have a dynasty. Now, your alma mater, my alma mater, I don't care where you went to school, if you've got donors willing to stroke checks, you can now compete
1: right
0: on the same level as Alabama and Georgia and Ohio State, et cetera, et cetera.
1: But you got to screen the companies.
0: Well, where's
1: and
0: the money
1: in order to get into the ability, the NIL. In other words, there should be an NIL eligibility. So it's got to be. Let's say it's going to be Firestone Tires.
0: Right.
1: Okay. Firestone Tires wants to go sponsor a team. Well, you're going to have to go through the process. All right?
0: Yes.
1: And so then now they're eligible.
0: You should be vetted. So every school is going to wind up having a general manager now.
1: Which basically
0: a CFO. Yeah. And I think that's smart.
1: Jalen Brunson is going to be hosting SNL. Here's the promo.
2: Hi, I'm Jalen Brunson, and I'll be hosting the season premiere of SNL.
3: What's up, Ben?
4: Jalen, what's up, man?
3: How you doing?
4: Oh, my God. I'm so happy you're here, dude.
3: Appreciate it, man.
4: Is that the
3: key to the city? Yeah, I got it after we won the NBA Finals.
4: Yeah. Speaking of, I was going to ask, do you mind signing my lower back so I can get it tattooed?
3: What?
4: Nothing. What were you saying about the key?
3: There's only one door I want this key to unlock. Saturday Night Live.
1: Okay.
0: Yeah,
1: Not
0: so great. Like, someone said to me about an hour ago, are you going to watch SNL because Brunson's hosting it? And I'm obviously a big Nick fan. No, because when was the last time it was funny?
1: Never.
0: Never.
1: Yeah. Well, like, it's been a long time.
0: Comedy writers, I'm sure individually, are really funny. They're probably stand-up comics, right? Why can't they make SNL funny? Right? Saturday nights on Fox News is funny. I'm also a part of it from time to time, and that's where it's at its funniest.
1: With Jimmy Fallon.
0: Yeah, Jimmy's great, right? Aaron Berg is great. Kennedy's great. Why can't SNL find funny people?
1: You know why? Because they're into this political agenda.
0: I agree.
1: They had the funniest president ever in Joe Biden. They could have had great fun with that.
0: Yes.
1: And they decided, well, we can't do it because it hurts the party, which is crazy.
0: Yeah.
1: Like, because if you go back, they used to make fun of everybody.
0: And that's the beauty of comedy. I was just talking to Jim Norton, who's a famous stand-up comic out of New York. Like, we need comedy. We need stand-up comedy to poke fun at all the mundane things that we worry about throughout the week.
1: But
0: SNL does a terrible job with that.
1: As someone who, if I was managing your career, and it's up, and we've been talking.
0: Are we in a good place?
1: Yeah, I would say you should watch. So it'll help your Monday show. just so you have something to talk about.
0: All right, fair enough, I will.
1: All right, watch Outkick.
0: Yes.
1: And you get it on the stream, right? Outkick.com?
0: Outkick.com. It's all over all the social media. And today will mark, I think, our 14th show.
1: Fantastic. I didn't think it was going to last that long.
0: Well,
1: I'm a little surprised.
0: My over-under was 30.
1: Thank you, Craig Carton. Back in
0: a
1: moment.
0: Always good seeing you.
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5: NBC News Radio, I'm Scott Carr. The Supreme Court is again blocking Missouri from using a Republican-backed congressional map in the November midterms. The justices have ordered Missouri to use its 2022 map, reversing a federal appeals court ruling that would have allowed boundaries adopted by the Republican-led legislature last year. The court warned that switching maps this close to the election could cause electoral chaos. But the High Court gave President Trump a win in his efforts to crack down on non-citizen voting, ruling the administration can use the Department of Homeland Security's federal voter database to verify voters' eligibility. CNN reports it's been barred from traveling with President Trump on Air Force One on Saturday. The president's going to Tennessee to attend a college football game. This after a federal judge ruled the administration must temporarily restore access to the White House for outlets that had been banned. Trump banned CNN, MS Now, and Politico. Scott Carr, NBC News Radio.
6: 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I'm Alex Stone.
7: Everyone knows that exercise boosts physical capability and can even change physical appearance. But did you know it also improves cognition and the condition of the brain? Exercise feeds the brain. Due to its high metabolic demand, the brain needs good circulation, and exercise induces strong blood flow to deliver all the nutrients required to carry out the brain's job. Exercise also secures priceless memories. People hold their memories dear, yet in reality, we only remember a fraction of our lives. Exercise improves memory by increasing molecular targets like the brain-derived neurotrophic factor. The more brain-derived neurotrophic factor, the more the memory improves in function and capacity. Finally, exercise indirectly pacifies stress. Exercise reduces stress receptors in the hippocampus and minimizes the effect of stress hormones on the brain. Additionally, working out stimulates the release of endorphins that act on opiate receptors in the brain to create the blissful feeling of a workout high. Show your brain some love and start exercising.

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1: I have a house and I have a home. I consider America my home. America has been good to me. I think that it's the greatest country in the world. If you don't like this country, go somewhere else. Don't come to the greatest country in the world, the most successful country in the world, and say, I want to change it. There are other countries that are the something else that you want. Go there.
2: That is Judge Judy, says like it is. And that's the way most people I know feel. It doesn't mean you're happy with everything and every decision that we make or the president that gets elected. But fundamentally, we used to all agree on that. And that's what I try to do on stage. When I do those shows, I did 6 history books. This will be my 7th October 13th. And that's when I realized how many people know this stuff. They don't know the roots of our foundation, what makes our country special, like the evolutions that we went through, the challenges that we had along the way. And if you understand that, you're much less likely to be so critical and not understand. I mean, you hear these people, they have rage against their own country. They don't understand how much better it is and what we went through to get here. That includes all the racial problems and everything else that we went through. But Judge Judy, you have nailed it. And by the way, United the States comes out October 13th. Go to BrianKilmeade.com.
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8: ABC News, I'm Dave Packer. The Trump administration seems not to be finished banning media outlets. Now the White House signaling CNN will be left off Air Force One for President Trump's trip to Knoxville to attend the University of Tennessee, University of Texas college football game tomorrow. President Trump and China's President Xi wrapped up their summit today.
9: We've made great strides, very positive for both countries.
8: ABC's Karen Travers at the White House tells us it's unclear if the two dug in on the Iran issue. And China is Iran's largest trading partner and largest buyer of Iranian oil. Also, no word if the two leaders discussed the security situation in Taiwan. Flooding concerns along the mid-Atlantic coast this weekend as a nor'easter approaches. New York and New Jersey declaring states of emergency ahead of the storm. But on Long Island, Melissa Slavin is toughing it out.
10: We are not planning to evacuate. We don't think it's going to be of that nature.
8: This is ABC News. Facing a sharp decrease in public support, some heads of tech companies are looking for new places to build AI data centers.
11: One solution to the noise, the electricity, the water use that data centers present on Earth is to put them in space and power them with the sun.
12: Once you start looking at solar power and think, how can I make that as simple and efficient as possible, doing it in space in the right orbit becomes the natural answer.
11: Dr. Travis Beals on Google's website. He heads Project Suncatcher and hopes to send AI-crucial computer chips into space next week, a very early step toward building an orbiting data center. Jim Ryan, ABC News.
8: Pennsylvania officials warn another 55 cases of measles have been identified, bringing their number of cases to 890, with around 173 of those requiring hospitalization. The majority of cases are among those between the ages of 25 and 49, and most of those are unvaccinated. A strong end to the week for Wall Street investors as all three major indexes closed higher, with the Dow up 473. Dave Packer, ABC News.
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14: Night. 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Not like this guy. 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I need you to pull to the right and stop. That call for help needs you to pull to the right and stop. Soon I'll be gone, and you can continue on your way into the city, into the night.
15: Is white meat better for your heart than red meat, or doesn't it matter? Studies about this topic can be confusing.
16: What we need to do is not look at the latest study and throw away 20 years of research. We need to put the latest study in context with what we've known for many years and put it in the big picture.
15: Dr. Donald Hensrud says the saturated fat content in meat is one of the issues.
16: Saturated fat is the main determinant of serum LDL cholesterol.
15: LDL is the bad cholesterol, a risk factor for heart disease.
16: Saturated fat is usually higher in red meat than poultry.
15: There's a chemical in red meat that's converted to a substance that may increase risk of heart disease.
16: Red meat, and especially processed meat, increases the risk of heart disease more than white meat. So in practice, I think it's still desirable to A, choose plant proteins, B, choose lean meats, and C, if given a choice, choose white meat over red meat.
15: For the Mayo Clinic News Network, I'm Vivian Williams.
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23: From 48th and 6th in Midtown Manhattan, heard around the country, around the world, this is the Brian Kilmeade Show. This hour, Alex Berenson will be with us, investigative reporter who made his name by really questioning everything that was going on with the China virus that poisoned the world. Alex Berenson came out and said, I'm really not sure about this vaccine. I'm really not sure about the therapeutics they were going through. I'm really not sure about the shutdown. And what happened? They banned him from social media. They tried to marginalize him, call him crazy. Former New York Times writer. He's going to be with us because he wants to take some of that investigative skill and ask questions about AI. Also standing by is Steve Mosher, author of The Devil in the Communist China, From Mao Down to Xi, Population Research Institute president. So he really understands what the president's up against in the Rose Garden yesterday. And before we get to Steve, let's get to the big three.
24: Number three.
25: I think it's absolutely disgusting and deplorable the things that Hassan Piker has said, right? But he does not represent the Democratic Party.
23: That is true in some ways and not true in other ways. That's DNC Chair Ken Martin finally saying something that James Carville's been saying from day one. They don't belong in the Democratic Party, but they are. Democratic Socialist brand ambassador Hassan Piker reasserts himself as a voice of his people while GOP catches a break in Alaska as revelations show the front runner, Mary Peltoa, is a rageaholic.
24: Number two.
26: The president is in a tough position. He has to be diplomatic, and she is a despicable human being.
27: We've been ripped off by China for a long time on trade deals.
28: China is eating our lunch.

0: doesn't bother me if the president wants to buy him dinner. I just wouldn't believe his bull.
1: Yep, China dine and deal for President Trump and President Xi at the White House. Not sure of the final gains, but we did get two pandas. The question is, will we convince them to get their hands off Iran and the Houthi rebels and their war machines and maybe tell Russia to jump in a lake of oil instead of buying it? Keep their word on deals they already cut with us.
2: Number one.
3: Mr. Mamdani, shame on you. Shame on you for distorting the facts. Shame on you for inverting victim and aggressor. Shame on you for spitting in the face of truth.
1: Bibi Netanyahu was brilliant yesterday. Israel takes on the world at UNGA as Bibi blasts his critics, first and foremost New York's radical mayor. Why this all affirms the need to finish the job in Iran the right way. And there was a deal that was handed us yesterday, and the Iranian delegation is going to be in the city until Monday. That's really a 7-day deal. They say they'll work on for 7 days, work on the nuclear program, open up the strait if they can get some unfrozen funds, and we would end our blockade on them. I don't think the president takes that deal, but shows you how desperate they are, in my view. Back to China. Steve Mosher joins us now. Hey, Steve.
4: Hi.
1: Steve, because of the boycott and the problems with the president and the pool, I didn't see much yesterday, and I don't think anyone else did. But what do you think the president what is a win for the president in this meeting?
4: Well, a win for the president in the meeting is strategic stability, because everything is moving in our favor now. And people may not understand why, you know, President Trump had the military honor guard and all the pomp and circumstance and showing him the National Archives and doing things that he's never done with any other visiting foreign leader. Why has he done it with Xi Jinping? Well, the rule is keep your friends close and your enemies closer. And America has no greater enemy than Xi Jinping. But right now, Trump, because of his policies, the tariffs, the move on Venezuela, Panama, the move on Greenland, Trump has Xi Jinping in a bear hug. You can't get any closer than that. And he's hugging him close. And Trump and Xi Jinping knows that 10 years ago, he was in a position of strength. When he was standing in the Rose Garden with Obama 10 years ago, he was smiling and nodding with everything that Obama said. And of course, went on to rob us blind over the succeeding years. Now, of course, we are in a dominant position. He's in a more submissive position. So that's what's going on. President Trump is not always diplomatic, as we know, but he could be diplomatic when he wants to be, and he certainly has been over the last couple of days, and it's good for America. We don't want a kinetic conflict with Taiwan over Taiwan or any other issue with China. And because of Trump's diplomacy, I think we put the day of open conflict further off, while we gradually erode China's ability to hurt us and our allies by reindustrializing America. That's what this is all about. This is the long game.
1: You know, that's really my theme of you were kind enough to come on last Sunday on my Sunday show. But that is my theme about what Trump's trying to do overall. I don't want to digress too much, but if he just cared about these midterm elections, you don't do Iran. If he just cared about the midterm elections, you don't challenge Canada. If he just cared about the midterm election, you don't do Liberation Day. He's trying to restructure America's trade relations. He's trying to finally get an enduring peace or a chance at peace in the Middle East. And with China, he's not looking for a short-term deal on soybeans. He's looking for a reconfiguration. He's cutting down the trade deficit. It's not down far enough. But you don't do that with one swipe. And he doesn't believe you do that by saying, China, you're our enemy. I don't want to meet with you. I want to compete with you. He likes hospitality. And he also does not back away from strength. He likes strong guys. You know, you bring him on. I like a good challenge. And he's a challenge. And he brings something to the table. Besides pandas, what they've shown us, which they're loaning us, they don't even give us pandas, they loan us pandas, which is odd. I also found out that if the pandas have a baby panda, the panda is still a Chinese panda, although it will have citizenship if born here, which could probably vote in future elections. So, but here's my question to you, Steve. They've had about 8 months to prove themselves. You would think that China would deliver all the soybeans it's supposed to. They didn't. They would deliver the ag product. They didn't. They would continue to do rare earth on this temporary deal at the pace in which we're paying. They didn't. So when Scott Bessin sits down with his counterpart, what is it, 6 months later? He can honestly can't even say that they're living up to their short-term deal. Having said that, then how do you handle making a longer-term deal?
4: Yeah, absolutely. And you know, I was really expecting a six-month extension on the Busan agreement. And then I looked at the actual behavior of China over the last half year. And yeah, the rare earth shipments are down by 20%. They promised to buy 200 Boeings. They're only going to buy 150. That's 25% drop. They promised to stop fentanyl precursors. We've still got tens of thousands of Americans dying. And if fentanyl deaths have gone down, it's probably been because of enforcement, not because of stopping shipping from China by the Chinese government. So the ag products, they're down by 20-30% too. So China has not kept the Busan agreement. That's why I think Secretary Bessant said, we're not going to give them 6 months. We're going to give them 2 months. And that two-month extension reflects the skepticism of the Trump administration that China will ever abide by any deal that it agrees to. And Trump goes way back on this issue, not just his 1999 book, but back in 2017, he had the first trade agreement with China. They violated it during his first term. So he's been on China's case for a long time. He knows the Chinese Communist Party lies, it cheats, it steals from its own people primarily, and from any other person in the world who's naive enough to take its word at face value. And Trump clearly is not, and Secretary Bessant is clearly is not. So we're putting a lot of pressure on them, but the goal is not a short-term deal. The goal is long-term stability while we gradually reindustrialize. And while China fails, you know, China is failing right now. Its property market has collapsed. Its population is aging and dying. It's having trouble selling its goods overseas, so it's dumping them at sometimes below production cost. It has a lot of problems. So China's on the downturn. We're on the upswing. If we just keep this going, it won't be China that dominates the world in 2049 as they plan to. They had a 100-year plan, right? From 1949 to 2049, 100 years. They were going to dominate the world in the century. In 2049, it's not going to be China dominating the world. It's going to be the second American century. And that'll be good for us, Brian, and very good for the rest of the world.
1: They did put out a heck of a car, it seems, mass producing it, and they're going to destroy everybody's car industry if we let it out. I mean, basically, it's government subsidized, and it's put together almost entirely by robots. I think they roll out a car every 70 seconds or 70 minutes. And we can't let it in here. I don't know why the president's even considering allowing them to build it here. But how do you feel about that and their advancing in robotics? They seem to be ahead of us in robotics.
4: Yeah, the cars you're referring to are rolling data collection centers. They roll down the road and their cameras are constantly recording. They're sending data constantly back to China. And you should know that of all governments, the Finnish government actually put one of those electric buses made in China in a cave so that it was cut off from communication with the outside world. And it monitored what the bus did. And what the bus did, even when it was turned off, was it was constantly trying to communicate with its mother country, China, and download data into China's computers. So the Chinese Communist Party lies. It says that these cars don't communicate with data centers outside of the United States, Canada, Europe, wherever they are. They do. And they communicate even when you turn the ignition key off. They're still secretly downloading data to China. So, you know, if you want to let spy vehicles into the United States, you know, I think that's a very bad idea. I actually don't think that's going to happen because the rules governing data and privacy in the United States would stop those cars from ever being assembled and sold here. But I'm very upset. I'm not happy with our friends in Canada who are apparently going to allow 80,000 of these rolling spy vehicles into their country to wreak havoc.
1: It's just crazy. That is so, it's so self-destructive. It's going to destroy any car industry that they have on its surface because they feel as though China's going to be a better partner than us. Let's talk about the war for a second. Multiple publications show that Iran is being helped by China, and especially that attack on our Jordan base, where we lost a few of our soldiers. We've lost 18 so far. And they also are delivering more weapons material over the summer to Iran. The president of Iran was asked about that last night. Cut 17.
5: Did Chinese satellite images help kill American soldiers at the hands of Iran.

0: of the Middle East. Taqiyya, you can lie to people who are not of your faith and consider it to be an act of virtue. I would say about China now, we do have Treasury Secretary Scott Bessant's Economic D-Day. That's what it's called, Economic D-Day, as you know, sanctions on Iran. And these are beginning to disrupt China's financial ties with the Islamic regime. And, you know, and China is having trouble getting oil from through the Straits of Hormuz. It doesn't like the threat of tolls that the Iranian regime has been threatening. And the rising cost of oil. China already pays, Brian, $25 a barrel more than the rest of the world. Last time I checked, they were paying through their pirate fleet about $130 a barrel. I think we're a little over 100 right now. So if this is going to cost them over the course of the year $80 to $100 billion just in extra oil cost. So we can hurt China. I don't expect China to ever stop subsidizing and helping Iran or Russia or engaging in any acts, subversive acts, that can weaken and undermine the United States of America. I mean, they're doing it in our own country, for goodness sake. We saw the demonstrators out in front of the White House shouting, down with communist China. But we also saw the other demonstrators who had been bussed in from faraway places and given $80 or $100 to come and wave Chinese flags and shout, you know, may Xi Jinping live 10,000 years, which he actually does want to live forever. But that's another story. So this is a rent-a-mob. This is a rent-a-crowd. These sorts of activities are engaged in all the time by China. Not only peaceful demonstrations like the one we just saw, but also transnational repression, where they're targeting critics of China in our own country. So if they're setting up secret police stations in the United States, if they're engaging in massive cyber attacks and massive spying, because we've arrested, what, 60 spies in the last couple of months from China, and that's only the tip of the iceberg. If they're engaging in these things in our own shores, wouldn't they help Russia to weaken us there? Wouldn't they help Iran to weaken us in the Middle East? Absolutely. They're doing everything they can under their principle of unrestricted warfare, short of firing bullets directly at American troops.
1: So the Houthi rebels, the degree in which they're in bed with the Houthis really did surprise me, because they're rebels in Yemen, but they're providing them with technology and information as well as arms, and they're creating havoc in the Middle East that definitely affects the price of oil and definitely affects Saudi Arabia. You would think, Steve Mosher, if they valued the Saudi relationship, they would be forced to make a decision. Saudi Arabia should go, look, what are you doing? Make a decision. They should be the same thing with us. You can't have it both ways.
0: Well, I think that the Saudis are making their choice right now because they've withdrawn from the cryptocurrency banking agreement with China that they had previously been tempted to join. So the other setback that China has had, of course, recently is that Xi Jinping went to India. My goodness. You know, when he goes someplace, he expects to be the show. That's why we're flattering him in Washington, D.C. right now. But he went to India and he wasn't the show. Modi, the Indian leader, was the show. She was sidelined, and I think he kind of got his feathers ruffled a little bit. He skipped the final banquet and went home a day early. And there was a rumor that he was ill, that he was tired. Well, I think he was just tired of being ignored.
1: Steve, you have to end it there. But man, there's nobody who knows more than you about what's going on, the very latest information as well as the history of that country. Steve Mosher, thanks so much.
0: Thank you, Brian.
1: Back in a moment.
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1: I don't know how else to say it. I wasn't drinking beer in my celebration. I think you guys all know my nickname is Juice. I have juice on my pads. The stadium yells juice when I catch the ball. When I celebrate by drinking juice, and it's been that way for years. So I was surprised as anybody when I got a fine this week, this past week.
2: So the 49ers running back who gets a touchdown and his nickname is Juice, he goes and puts his thumb to his mouth and it looks like he's chugging a drink, a beer. Now, number one, I have no problem with him chugging a beer. I don't. You know how many beer commercials we watch? When I cut to the stands, you see guys drinking a beer, sometimes quickly. It's no problem. Listen, the NFL, you're trying to make sure it's a game for the family. But guess what? Mom and dad also drink beer. But it beats, he gets fined for pretending to drink beer. But he's not. He says, I'm drinking juice. It's my nickname. National Football League. Roger Goodell, you're the commissioner. Please do not fine him for drinking juice or pretending to drink juice. That's not an end zone celebration. That should be bad.

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1: I'm Gloria Chapa. A strong nor'easter is hitting the East Coast. The storm system is expected to cause flooding, powerful wind gusts, heavy rain, and rip currents from Maine to Washington, D.C. this weekend. The governors of New York and New Jersey have declared states of emergency in the counties expected to be hardest hit, including New York City. New York Governor Kathy Hochul.
2: I've declared a state of emergency to cover all of Long Island, Nassau, Suffolk, New York City, as well as Westchester counties.
1: Suffolk County Executive Ed Romaine says they're expecting the storm to cause damage.
3: We expect wind gusts up to 50 miles an hour, maybe even higher, and that wind will topple wires and trees, and that's where the problem lies.
1: Hawaii's Big Island is bracing for potentially life-threatening and catastrophic flooding from Hurricane Nolo. The Category 2 hurricane is south of Hawaii, but is expected to move north and intensify into a major hurricane. Forecasters also expect the storm to slow or even stall south of the Big Island, warning of extreme rainfall and mudslides. The Big Island could get as much as 10 to 15 inches of rain. Police are investigating a suspected hazing incident near the University of Wisconsin-Madison. News Nation's Bennett Haberly says the fraternity has a troubled past.
4: There was an incident about a decade ago that they haven't officially been recognized as a student group since about 2015. Their status at the university was terminated after a 17-year-old years ago was sent to the hospital for alcohol poisoning. AEPI's national organization chose to continue to operate this chapter anyway, meaning they are still allowed to recruit Madison students, but they don't have to follow any of the same rules or regulations set forth by the university.
1: In this latest incident, about 30 young men were found covered in food, condiments, and other liquids. Meanwhile, the Pentagon is taking steps to get more service members ready for the November elections.
5: Defense Secretary Pete Hegseth is telling Pentagon employees to make sure they're registered to vote ahead of the November midterm elections.
6: Every warrior deserves an opportunity to cast his or her ballot and be confident that it will be counted.
5: He's directing the Defense Department to launch a voter registration effort across the military.
6: Regardless of your home state or current duty status, you can use a standardized federal postcard to register and request a ballot.
5: The Pentagon says the effort is about making sure eligible personnel can participate in the election while maintaining the military's nonpartisan role.
6: Commanders, get out the vote. You're not telling them who to vote for. You're just telling them to vote.
5: Stacey Lynn, Worldwide News Network, Washington.
1: The Supreme Court issued two major election rulings. Justices blocked a last-minute attempt to redraw Missouri's congressional maps, warning a change so close to the midterms would cause electoral chaos. In a separate 6-3 decision, the court cleared the way for the Trump administration to use a federal citizenship database to help states verify voter eligibility. This is the Worldwide News Network.
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8: Vitamin C is the skin's

0: secret superhero. According to a study by Polar Car Advisors published in Nutrients, your skin holds surprisingly high levels of vitamin C, and it puts that vitamin to work, fueling collagen production and fighting off UV damage. The good news, just eating more fruits and veggies may do more for youthful, resilient skin than pricey serums ever could. So stock up on fruits and veggies high in vitamin C, such as guava, kiwi, citrus fruit, bell peppers, and broccoli, to name a few. While Cornell Medicine says grandparents may be one of the most overlooked resources in today's child mental health crisis, drawing on decades of clinical experience and child development research, Dr. Kenneth Barish says supportive relationship with grandparents can help children feel heard, build resilience, reduce loneliness, and strengthen emotional well-being. I'm Yana Derulis for the Worldwide News Network.
1: I was stuck in a state of panic and endless rituals, so I made the call.
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1: So Alex Berenson is my guest. Alex, if it's all right with you, let's do two segments,
2: yeah,
1: okay?
2: Yeah, let's do it.
1: Yeah, so I'll try to balance them out. So Alex, the first time I really saw you was with Tucker when you were on our channel. And you were very skeptical about the whole pandemic, where it started, where it came from. Then the vaccines come out, and you're like, what's going on with these vaccines? Hey, what about all these therapeutics? Are we handling this the right way? Should we really be wearing masks? And that was right up everybody's alley, but especially you. You were asking a lot of the questions. And what was the result of your skepticism? What happened to you?
2: The result of my skepticism was I was banned from Twitter.
1: One of the first big ones to be banned.
2: Yes. I was banned in August of 2021 for a tweet that said it doesn't stop infection or transmission and we want to mandate it. Insanity. And I think both parts of that look pretty good in retrospect.
1: RFK Jr., by the way, now the HHS secretary, he was also banned.
2: Yeah.
1: And you were a writer for the New York Times for a while. You were an investigative reporter.
2: Oh, yes. I was a drug industry reporter at the Times as I said to you off the air, I think they'd rather that had never happened. But honestly, it's where I learned my reporting skills and developed them. And it's where I saw the drug industry misbehaving, because that's really what I covered. I was a financial and then a business reporter. And I covered Vioxx, which was a big drug scandal in the early 2000s. I saw a lot of stuff. And it made me realize that these companies, you really cannot trust them. You have to. Big Pharma, you've got to look at the data yourself. And that's something I know how to do.
1: And then when you have somebody like Anthony Fauci in charge of that and they have to go to him for funding, you saw a fundamental problem with that relationship.
2: Well, the country, or not the country, but the NIH and the people, you know, who, and let's be clear, Fauci probably was very, very worried early on that this came out of a lab. He was very worried about the NIH's potential, you know, being discovered, their complicity, all the stuff that's come out ever since. So he wanted to be the savior. How do you become the savior? You find a vaccine. He's always loved vaccines. In HIV, early on, he was trying to find a vaccine when people were begging him for therapeutics. And it's like history just repeated itself. He wanted a vaccine. And so the government greased the rails on the vaccine trials in a way that became pretty clear to me as I delved into it. And I was worried about exactly what happened with the vaccines, which is not like, oh, they're going to kill everybody. That clearly was not the case. It was, they're not going to work for a very long time, and they're not going to work very well for the people who need them the most, older people at high risk.
1: And here's the perfect storm of this. Trump said, remove all the restrictions. So don't, like, indemnify the company so they're not going to get sued if they kill people.
2: Yep.
1: So they just all in to come up with a vaccine. And sincerely, I think they want to save people's lives.
2: Yep.
1: I do remember those images that were happening in New York City.
2: Yep.
1: And we had nowhere to put the bodies for a while. So I got it. But Trump never would have mandated it.
2: No.
1: So Trump gets the vaccine, leaves the scene. Biden comes in and says, everybody get it. Ironically, everybody, if it was Trump's vaccine, you would have had the world going, I'm not.

0: touching Trump's vaccine.
1: I don't know if you remember, but in the fall of 2020, Andrew Cuomo was like, well, we're going to do our own basically FDA review of this because we don't trust Trump. And then, Trump, you know, loses. Biden comes in and everyone in the media who had been like, hey, maybe we should not do this. Maybe we need to be careful about this. Suddenly is like, everyone needs to be vaccinated today. And if you don't want to, we're going to mandate it. And that, I mean, So, and by the way, the effect of on public health has been terrible. People understandably don't trust, you know, these bureaucrats and the long-term impact's been bad.
0: Well, and we're still feeling it today. And we saw Anthony Fauci testify and he finally has been defamed and defanged. But I'm not here to talk about that. I also got to give you credit, too, because I did not do the scientific study, but I know every one of my friends that got high regularly were not the same people.
1: Not the same.
0: And that when it was illegal, and I knew the second they made it legal, people thought it was okay, and it really hurt. And you were the first person said that there's long-term effects to this. This is a huge mistake.
1: Yeah, encouraging vulnerable teenagers to smoke pot or, you know, vape THC, use it in all these different forms. It's a terrible idea. We're still figuring out how bad it is. But look, there's going to be kids whose lives are disrupted and ruined as a result.
0: And that's another reason why I interviewed you along the way. You were skeptical about the system, which brings us to the biggest story today.
1: Yes.
0: AI. Should we be worried? I want you to hear, someone that is not worried. Jensen Huang, yep. he is the NVIDIA CEO, talking to Ezra Klein.
2: How do you think about the question of whether or not it is good for China to have NVIDIA chips that could accelerate their models?
3: It doesn't support the overall aspiration of the United States to have the world built on the American tech stack. What's in the best interest of America first? All of America, not one company. I think that a zero-sum strategy, I deprive you of this, therefore I win, that simplistic logic tends to have unintended consequences of the bigger game.
0: He wants to do business with China.
1: Sure
0: he came
1: does.
0: Out and said he's not worried at all about AI. Sam Altman and Dario Amodei, who runs Anthropic, Cut 25.
4: It doesn't matter whether people put the risk of catastrophe at 10% or 1% or 12% or 0.1%. None of these levels are remotely acceptable, and we should not train models that we cannot make an extremely strong case that will be able to keep under human control.
5: This rapid pace of progress will produce incredible benefit for the world. If managed poorly, I even believe that AI could be a risk to humanity as a whole. I believe that this is the most important global security issue facing the world today.
0: And Donald Trump says, we're going to be careful, but I'm not going to pause it. I'm going straight ahead. Where do you side, Alex Berenson?
1: So I think, and I wouldn't have said this a year ago. I don't even know if I would have said this 6 months ago. I think there's a real risk here. I think that we are developing these without knowing whether or not we can control them. It doesn't mean we shouldn't work on the software. It doesn't mean that, you know, Jensen Huang shouldn't try to, you know, build better chips. But right now, I mean, this is a unique situation. We have the people who are at the forefront of this, who are seeing this up close in their own labs, right? Which I say lab, really, it's a software company. It's an office building, right? But in their own offices saying, please, we're worried about this. Can we slow down? And the president and the guy who makes the chips are saying, no, not a problem. And by the way, if it is a problem, it's on you. So I think we should listen to these folks. And it doesn't mean that this AI is never going to happen.
0: Aren't they right, though? For example, if Sam Altman and Dario Amodei develop a product that's out of control, they could lose everything.
1: Yes.
0: And they're not protected.
1: Yes.
0: So
1: nor should they be.
0: And that's the part of the free market system that says you better. I know there's never been anything like this before. I get
1: yes.
0: it. But that's part of the free market system.
1: So, yes. Look, this idea that we would extend any kind of liability protection to them, that's crazy, okay? As we saw...
0: They're not asking for
1: They're not publicly asking for it. You know, there may be somebody on Capitol Hill saying, the deal is we'll set up regulation, we'll slow it down, and if we abide by this regulation, then we don't have liability protection. Something like that's been proposed. That'd be a terrible idea, okay? But But liability, and I think liability is really important. We saw, as somebody who, you know, had to sue Twitter to get back on, and they had tremendous liability protection. As somebody who's seen what happened with the vaccines, that, you know, the COVID shots have total liability protection. You do not want to extend that to this in any way, shape, or form. But liability is backward looking. If something really bad happens, right. If 1,000 planes crash at once, we're not, yes, the companies will go out of business. It's not going to fix things.
0: So we don't know exactly what AI can do, but what role does Alex Berenson see in the fact that if we do pause and slow down like Bernie Sanders wants and China becomes the leader, then we're no longer singing from our hymn sheet?
1: Yes. So look, I think the Trump administration should be very public and very upfront saying to China, we think for the good of humanity, we need to negotiate something here with you guys and force the Chinese to say, we're not going to do that. If they're not going to do that, then we could say, look, we tried. We're going to have to do this because we're going to lose control.
0: But Alex, what if they do say, okay, but you know what I have to do? They're not even at the point. We obviously have these agents, and I'll give you the pedestrian explanation, yes. not the Sam Altman explanation. They put together these agents. They found out that the agents can collude,
1: yes,
0: and corrupt other agents that they didn't even know existed. They were yes. able to turn on the internet, that whole experiment that went awry. And then we found out one of Sam Altman's products hacked into the Australian tax system. So they didn't ask to do that. They're finding out, for example, the paperclip experiment. If you give an agent a mission to make the most paperclips in the world, after a while, they'll take autonomous cars, crash them to get the metal to make more chips. So all this stuff that they got to figure out. You know what the Chinese said? We're not even at that point yet.
1: Right.
0: They're not at the scary point yet.
1: Right.
0: So we'd have to catch them up to our scary point and then hope they do something they've never done before that say, act ethically.
1: Right. If this were easy, we'd have figured out what to do. And I'm not saying it's easy. What I'm saying is we should be thinking about this the way we thought about nuclear power, nuclear weapons in 1945. Okay. There's a real risk here. We don't know how serious the risk is, right. But we know it's real. And we need to talk to the other countries that are sort of advanced enough. In that case, it was the Soviet Union. In this case, it's China. And figure out some kind of framework to at least try to put some guardrails on here.
0: We're going to take a short time out because David Sachs feels differently. He knows all the people in charge. All these CEOs, by the way, with the big dinner with China last night. Yep. Oddly, China did not bring any business people, which is weird.
1: It's interesting.
0: It's just interesting because they did have interaction in Beijing. Alex Berenson's here, even though he cited the word, everybody was legalizing pot, he said this could be dangerous. And then when everyone's like, go get a vaccine, he said this could be dangerous. When it comes to AI, he goes, hey, by the way, this is dangerous. Back in a moment.
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1: NBC News Radio, I'm Scott Carr. A powerful storm over the Atlantic is gaining strength, shifting toward the northeast. It's an early season nor'easter and is set to pummel the region over the weekend. Coastal flood warnings are up from North Carolina's Outer Banks to New York's Long Island. The U.S. Supreme Court is again blocking Missouri from using a Republican-backed congressional map in the November midterms. The justices have ordered Missouri to use its 2022 map, reversing a federal appeals court ruling that would have allowed boundaries adopted by the Republican-led legislature last year. Reporters from some networks were denied access to a state dinner featuring President Trump and Chinese President Xi last night. CNN and MS Now say their reporters were not allowed in to cover Xi's arrival, even after the networks had regained access earlier in the day, following a judge's ruling that the administration has to temporarily restore access to the White House for outlets that had been banned. Scott Carr, NBC News Radio.
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0: Talking, you're with Brian Kilmeade.
1: I think we are in a political season right now. It feels like a panic is being ginned up. And so I do think that the threat here has been exaggerated. No one is saying that they shouldn't take steps on their own to prioritize the safety of their own products. Again, every corporation in America has an obligation.
2: But he's calling it a hoax.
1: Well, no, the hoax is that somehow we're going to be extinct as a species within a few years because of AI, and therefore we have to stop completely.
3: So, you know, that Trump talks in extremes. I'm surprised we still have to do this. He doesn't mean the fear is a hoax. He's trying to say, I see politics in this.
4: Yes.
3: Because Alex Berenson is our guest, investigative reporter. He's got a column in the Free Press. I didn't fall for COVID, fear-mongering, but AI terrifies me. And that's why we're here. And that's why you're a great investigative reporter. You don't go in with preconceived notions. But what he's trying to say, it's not a hoax. He's trying to say, wait a second, in 4 days, this one from leading our economy, literally single-handedly propelling our stock market to dying.
4: Yep.
3: And Alex, you can't not see the midterms.
4: Yes.
3: And the midterm, and it's just, Barack Obama comes out over the weekend and says, Hakeem Jeffries, my advice to you, make this your number one issue, the big fear. Really? Not save the world as a statesman, but this should be your number one issue because he sees politics in this. Because if you tank these stocks, you tank the market.
4: Yep.
3: And that's the last thing that Trump needs.
4: Yes. No, I mean, that's definitely true. By the way, the Free Press put terrifies on there. I would, reporters don't write the headline. Terrifies is a little strong. I would say concerns.
3: Okay.
4: So look, it's two sides of the same coin, though, Brian. The reason the technology is doing so much for the market and people are investing so much in it is that it's so powerful, right? So we need to figure out, is this an engineering problem which, you know, Sam Altman and OpenAI and Dario and Anthropic can figure out how to make these systems safer? Or is it something that's fundamental to this technology where we're creating something that's just going to be too smart for us to control?
3: Yeah, so
4: that's the concern.
3: I mean, I was listening to that podcast on Huggy Face, and these agents convince the ethical agents. Because what you do is you give the agents ethics to act in an ethical way. They convinced them to act with them.
4: Yes.
3: To open up the internet and go search for other things. And we did have that other experiment where this one guy, say, who was a writer, this agent wanted a relationship with the writer. Yeah. So he tried to ruin his relationship with his wife. He goes, how soon until we made up a fake email of a would-be mistress in order for his wife to see it to end that relationship?
4: Yes.
3: That's the resourcefulness of an agent that you created.
4: Yes. And so again, the question, and as Jensen said,
3: The NVIDIA guy.
4: And I do think it's smart that these folks are coming out and talking now. I think this is something that as a country, as a society, we need to talk about.
3: But we're suspicious the minute they talk.
4: Oh, yeah. Well, listen, they have hundreds of billions of dollars of personal wealth at stake. And that, you know, it's hard, I think, even for them to separate that personal wealth out from their fears or their optimism. But Jensen's a chip guy, right? To him, this is an engineering problem. We can solve this. We can figure this out. What I've gotten concerned about, the reason that I wrote that piece is if you look at two curves, and one is the curve of human intelligence, it's sort of slowly progressing up. This thing, the AI curve was zero for 10,000 years, and in the last 5 to 10 years has equaled us. So where is it going to be in, forget 10 years, where's it going to be next year or the year after? We really need to talk about that in a serious way.
3: You know, what's interesting is what I do is I take a lot of articles in the morning and I say, consolidate, make concise. And I'll go into ChatGPT and I say, give me an idea what the Middle Eastern publications are doing, and they'll put it into bullet points. And for example, the other day, I just wanted to get the Yankee scores for my New York report. They got the Yankee scores wrong.
4: That's interesting.
3: Wait a second. No, the Yankees did not sweep the doubleheader. They split the doubleheader.
4: That's like, worrisome.
3: Right? I go, really? I go, you're wrong on that. They fixed it.
4: Right.
3: I'm like, well, wait a second. I have to reevaluate everything.
4: Yes. I mean, look, they're not perfect in any way. And look, there's a lot of arguments about sort of they're predictive rather than mechanistic. You can get way into the weeds of what drives these. But I do think we should be, again, we should be listening to the people who are making them, telling them, telling us we need to slow down a little bit. And you know, one great thing for me, right? So, you know, Fox has always been a great platform for me and I love to come on, but I work independently, right? I write my own Substack and I'm reader funded. I don't take money from anybody else. And so I'm able to say what I think. Doesn't mean I'm always right. But I think for something like this, we need more people who are truly kind of independent, trying to think about this.
3: Yes. And what I have said to, I was on the Five the other day, and Harold Ford, I said, Harold, who is equipped in Congress to oversee? You know some of the questions they get when these tech executives were talking about social media.
4: Yep.
3: You know, he said, Brian, we're not equipped technically to do anything. I sat on armed services. I never shot a gun.
4: Right.
3: You know, so we get sped up and we have staffs and we have experts on our staffs. So that should not, I go, but we've never had anything like this before. That's a little bit different than, you know, being on the Commerce Committee and saying I'm not, or the Agriculture Committee and saying I've never been to a farm.
4: Yep. No, that's true. Look, we managed not to blow ourselves up with nuclear weapons
3: yes.
4: for 80 years. I'm hoping we'll get 80 at least with this.
3: But you're open and you're openly skeptical and maybe things are as they are appear. It's not just the big companies saying, I don't want to be, I want to own this game, Anthropic and everybody else.
4: I think there are people inside who are legit worried.
3: Okay.
4: Thanks, Brian.
3: And you're one of them. But you're not terrified.
4: That's I'm not terrified, yes.
3: All right, it's on the Pre-Press. All right, Brian Kilmeade here. Thanks so much, Alex Berenson. I appreciate you coming in, your skepticism. And we'll see where we go from here, because I think Trump's going to do something before the election day. I think the people want to see something.
4: Yes.
2: Hey, good morning. You're heading to the airport, right?
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6: ABC News, I'm Dave Packer. A nor'easter bearing down on the East Coast, bringing with it heavy rain and strong winds that could cause power outages and major flight disruptions up and down the East Coast. States of emergency declared in New Jersey and New York and the New York City area. They're bracing. ABC meteorologist Lee Goldberg.
7: Rainfall amounts, they're going to go from 2 to 4 inches of rain. Locally, we can get up to a half foot of rainfall. Coastal flood alerts from the mid-Atlantic into the northeast. Also, high wind warnings as well. And these waves are going to feast on our area beaches, really chewing them up with 12 to 14 foot waves. There are 25 footers offshore.
6: Amtrak says it's canceled train service between New York and Boston due to the nor'easter. Meanwhile, in Hawaii, Governor Josh Green announcing President Trump has approved a pre-landfall emergency declaration as Hurricane Nolo approaches the islands. The Chinese president wrapped up his state visit with a tour of the National Archives in D.C. Friday, along with President Trump. When asked, Trump said he did discuss Iran with Xi, but didn't give any details. ABC. The former head of a Michigan-based company taking heat for an AI-generated photo after it caused her to lose her job.
8: Last month, President Trump declared the renaming of Canada's Lake Ontario to Lake America. 2 weeks ago, Jane Smith posted an AI-generated picture of herself and three family members wearing Lake America sweatshirts, not as a political statement.
9: We were kind of poking fun at the fact that one of the Great Lakes' names were getting changed.
8: Smith's employer, Family First Credit Union, didn't get the joke, and she's been fired, telling ABC 12 in Flint, Michigan.
9: The AI can be dangerous in the fact that it can make people think something's real that's not.
8: Jim Ryan, ABC News.
6: For the first time since January 2025, mortgage rates have hit a 7% now. It's a likely impact from the rapidly changing bond market, where the U.S. 10-year note Friday closed at a 19-year high for the yield. The result, some would-be sellers might be holding on to their homes to try and lock in those cheaper rates rather than risk a higher cost on a newer mortgage. Dave Packer, ABC News.
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12: Things like smoking and genetics put us at risk for developing different diseases, but neither is the biggest risk factor.
13: Nutrition is now the number one cause of early death and early disease in our country and the world.
12: Dr. Stephen Kopetsky says having genes for a disease will increase your risk by 30 to 40%.
13: About

0: 57% of the calories we consume every day in this country are ultra-processed foods.
1: While ultra-processed foods tend to be convenient and cost-effective, they're very inflammatory and can cause a host of health issues over time.
0: It bothers our tissues, it bothers our heart, it bothers our arteries, our brains, our pancreas, our liver, our lungs, and that leads to disease. It could be in the brain Alzheimer's, could be in the heart, it could be coronary artery disease, could be cancers elsewhere.
1: The good news is it's never too late to change your eating habits, and no change is too small.
0: If you take one bite of, say, a processed meat or an ultra-processed food, replace that with some unprocessed food or a healthier choice, you know, vegetables, black beans. After a year or two, that will actually lower your risk of heart attack and stroke.
1: For the Mayo Clinic News Network, I'm Dee Deepin.
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9: Hi, everyone. Brian Kilmeade here. Thanks so much for listening. I'm from 48th and 6th in Midtown Manhattan. It's been overrun, and I'm not complaining, just telling you, overrun this week because the whole General Assembly was here and traffic was been hideous. I thought I could avoid it, but One night, I work late two nights, so that means I always hop on the train to get home because just if you're ever in New York City and you want to get to Long Island, you don't want to be in the car. But one night, I stayed late because we were supposed to interview President Zelensky, so waited 10 hours, and he decides he's running late and he can't do it. And then hopping in a car and dealing with that traffic made it pretty tough. But last night, filling in for Jesse was great. But it literally took me an hour to get outside the city. They thought it would be a great idea to shut down the bridges and the tunnels. When people do that, I appreciate the security, but do understand that people have to leave somehow, some way, and not everyone can swim across the East River. Harry Singh's going to join us at the bottom of the hour. He's got 600 gas stations, mostly through the New York area. Great personal story. The founder of Bola Oil Corporation. And he's going to tell us what it's like at the pump. Why is the price going up so high? Why is it one report of a ship being hit and it affects it? And other times you see it go rapidly low on just a news report of the potential of the opening of a strait. He's going to be with us in 35 minutes. Shannon Bream standing by. Let's get to the big three.
10: Number three.
11: I think it's absolutely disgusting and deplorable the things that Hassan Piker has said, right? But he does not represent the Democratic Party.
9: Yes, he does. The Dem Socialist brand maker Hassan Piker reasserts himself as a voice of his people, while the GOP catches a break in Alaska as revelations show a frontrunner has a bit of a rage problem.
10: Number two.
12: The president is in a tough position. He has to be diplomatic, and she is a despicable human being.
13: We've been ripped off by China for a long time on trade deals.
14: China's eating our lunch.
15: Doesn't bother me if the president wants to buy him dinner. I just wouldn't believe his bull.
9: Yep, China dine and deal for President Trump and President Xi is at the White House. Not sure of the final gains, but we did get two pandas. Count them, two. The question is, Will we convince them to get their hands off Iran and stop helping the Houthis and their war machines and keep their word on deals they already cut?
10: Number one.
14: Mr. Mamdani, shame on you. Shame on you for distorting the facts. Shame on you for inverting victim and aggressor. Shame on you for spitting in the face of truth.
9: 100% correct. Bibi Netanyahu, a brilliant speech yesterday. Israel takes on the world at UNGA, and Bibi blasts his critics. First and foremost, New York's radical mayor. Why this all reaffirms the need to finish the job in Iran the right way. And let's now bring in Shannon Bream. Shannon, great to see you.
16: Great to see you too, Brian. Happy Friday.
9: Well, man, we have a lot going on. Not many pictures, but a lot going on. We don't have as much video as we thought.
16: Well, now we're starting to get them again.
9: Yes.
16: And it's so funny. Just even seeing this arrival for the tea makes you realize how much we have missed. Like, we've been so spoiled. President Trump gives so much access all the time. So it's interesting to see that some of that stuff is going to come back.
9: Yeah, I don't know what I don't know if the camera's underwater, but it's a little blurry. I don't know if we're shooting. What kind of camera were you using? I'm not sure if we're using some iPhone from 19 or from 2020.
16: But maybe.
9: It's a little blurry. But President Xi and the president are here. So we know about the pandas. That's a relief. Did you know this, Shannon? Peter Doocy did the research. I don't know why they don't ever give us pandas. They only loan us pandas.
16: Right. That's tight.
9: It's very weird. And number two is if those two pandas, it's a male and a female, if they have another panda, which don't ask me how that happens. But if they have another panda.
16: That's a different show.
9: Right. That panda belongs to China.
16: Yeah, there's no birthright citizenship for that panda.
9: Right. Did you know that? Because I thought we could keep it.
16: Yeah. No, because here in D.C., the Smithsonian Zoo was like such a big deal when the pandas are such a big deal when one is born here. It's such a huge deal. So I knew that we didn't get to keep them, which is sad.
9: So they're saying some nice things. Okay, so they're going back. I'm just seeing some of the readout now from the live give and take. They're saying nice things about each other. We're charting a new course for the U.S.-China's future. But this is what, look, it would be great if the two superpowers of the world, because Russia's clearly a declining power being propped up by China, and he's keeping war machine going. It would be great if they just said, let's compete. Let's compete rather than try to stab each other in the back while we're sleeping. It would be great. But we already had this mini tryout where evidently we said, okay, I tariffed you, you tariffed me. Let's reduce the tariffs for 6 months and work this out. November 11th, it was supposed to evaporate. We asked them to give us buy our soybeans and our ag products. On both counts, they're behind schedule. And then we said, okay, we'd like to buy from you rare earth, and they're behind schedule. No excuses. We're not delivering on time. So why would we move forward with this deal? Why should we feel good about this new relationship when they're not executing and there's no reason for it?
16: Yeah, there's a great question. And they're doing things that are undermining the U.S. in so many different places, including Iran and Russia. So I'll be interested to see if there was a deeper discussion at some point. I was glad to hear Ambassador Perdue say that there was some pushback on China with respect to Iran. He's going to be our guest on Sunday, and we're going to dig in to see if we can get more on that, because there's so many other things, including Taiwan and intellectual property theft and so many other things that are really serious issues. And, you know, President Trump's take has always been, it's good to have a relationship with people that are adversarial, because it's maybe that, you know, keep your friends close, your enemies closer kind of conversation. But he's always felt having an open conversation and a relationship with Xi would be more beneficial in the long term.
9: Yeah, even to disagree, just to say, hey, guys, what are you doing here? You know, the Philippines, there's a problem constantly with the Philippines. We're treaty obligated to defend them. So instead of saying, okay, what's that phone number again? I know I wrote it down somewhere. You know, you have a hotline to go, didn't we discuss this? Japan is also really concerned about their belligerent behavior. China's looking to take a couple of islands. They're a little bored, I guess. So Jack Keane was on this morning talking about China. And here's what he said. Cut 21.
17: When you look at China's objectives, and President Xi has stated this time and time again, his desire is to dominate and control the Pacific region, and that would obviously be at the United States' expense and expense of our allies. That's an adversarial nature for sure. And then he wants to replace the United States as the world's global leader. You can't get there in both of those without stepping over the United States in terms of what our interests are.
9: Right. How can he achieve his objective and not do those things that were mentioned. If he gets this rare earth that we need, that'll help us move forward faster.

0: they can keep up.
1: Right. So there are real questions about all of those things, and there are questions about us and the aid and the arms that we owe to Taiwan. I mean, these are things that they've paid for. And for years, there's been a backlog of millions and millions of dollars worth of armaments and things they need to defend themselves. And a lot of conversation about whether President Trump is sort of, you know, pulling his punches on fulfilling those orders in order to appease Xi. So, you know, you always want to trust the commander in chief, has a lot more cards close to his vest, and knows a lot more about this relationship than we do. And we do hope it pays off long term, because the president has said he doesn't want to leave difficult things for future administrations. He says that's why we went into this conflict with Iran. So China is one of those really difficult conversations and relationships. But because their tentacles are into everything else from Iran to Russia to Africa, we have to have communication. But when you talk about, you know, this hotline possibly over an AI situation, you know, I think it's very feasible for us to be skeptical about whether China's going to call us if something bad is coming for us. They didn't cooperate with us when COVID came from China and emanated all over the globe. And they could have provided information that was critical to saving millions and millions of lives, Americans and otherwise. Why do we think they're going to be a better partner when it comes to an AI emergency? SI. I'm not sure what we're calling it now.
0: Yeah, because the president thinks it should be super intelligence. And evidently, people in the intelligence business do call it SI a lot, super intelligence over artificial. So maybe I think it makes more sense. We'll see if it works. Sports Illustrated won't be happy. I know that for sure.
1: Will there be an SI swimsuit situation that involves artificial intelligence?
0: Super intelligence, super bodies. It may only make sense.
1: Listen, they can build anything you want through these imaging, you know, apps and AI bots and stuff. So maybe they put together their own SI calendar. They might do it.
0: Right. And we just know whatever it is, it won't be real.
1: Exactly.
0: Which is a good feeling. So the other thing is, when you look at enemies, the only time you can count on them is if it's in their interest to get along. If it's in their interest to hit their marks. So after talking to Doug Burgum about 6 months ago, he believes within 2 years, we'll have enough of those precious metals, the rare earth, whatever you want to call it. We will not need China. Between the mining we're going to be doing here that we never should have stopped, to what the deals we're cutting with Australia and other nations. I forgot what nation in the Far East, and of course, Central and South America. And they say it's almost mislabeled rare earth. It's just, it's not everywhere, but we know it again. We actually have our own deal now with the Congo. We're going to treat people not with slave labor, but treat them with dignity, and we have a deal there. So they believe that in the next 2 years, we won't need to buy that. So that'll be a great national security thing. So we'll see what happens. I want you to hear what the feeling on the left is, because they only see the pageantry. They don't see the negotiation. Here's Chris Coons, Cut 19.
2: Rolling out the red carpet for brutal dictators seems to be a theme for our president. It is important for us to have open and constructive dialogue with China when we've got crises facing us like artificial intelligence that demands action to reduce risk. And I think it's appropriate for our president to be trying to open lines of communication. But he seems to be more focused on the pageantry than the substance. And it is not at all clear to me what of substance for the American people will come out of this summit.
0: Right, because you're not invited. But let's just be open to it. But there's this blatant partnership a month before the midterm elections. Shannon, going into the midterm elections right now, obviously affordability is going to be big. But I look at this with story in Alaska. Stunning. It came from the New York Times, and it shows Mary Peralta, who has been a congresswoman behind before, with nine separate former staffers coming forward. She's basically a rageaholic, using slurs to describe mentally handicapped people, gays, pushing over, knocking into a guy that I guess wasn't performing up to his expectations, firing two people right after the primaries, essentially raging constantly. They really have no answer except for she was under stress after the death of her husband. But a lot of this stuff happened before the death of her husband. How detrimental will this be in a 1 or 2 point race in Alaska?
1: I mean, it could be because it's, you know, it raises eyebrows about why the New York Times got involved with this, because we don't tend to see them doing stories that are negative for Democrats who are in really tight races. And sometimes it's really just about the journalist, the reporter thinks it's going to be a good name for them to have a scoop to maybe bolster their own career in the bona fides in the journalism world. But gosh, things have been so crazy up there in Alaska with two Dan Sullivans and this Peltola revelation. I mean, it is a critical seat for Republicans in holding the Senate, and it'll be interesting to see how it plays in Alaska, whether it's something

0: Very interesting that people are staying away from debates, some of the gubernatorial races, some of these Senate races, some of the critical House races. And you feel like with Paxton, he's trying to play against losing. But every poll that's been out recently has put Tallarico with some kind of edge. You have to, wonder, okay, is the sampling pretty evenly split there? We're going to get, I think, some new polling today or tomorrow in the Texas race, too. But Republicans are having, they have a cash advantage. They've always had a cash advantage this cycle, but is it going to be enough? We know that they're buying up a lot of ad time there in a way that they hope to block Tallarico, excuse me, from having his ad space closer to the election. But in a lot of these states, I mean, the voting's already started. And, Kansas is tighter than it needs to be for Republicans, and many other places. And maybe they
1: Iowa.
0: get, in Iowa and other places, maybe they have a little sliver of unexpected hope in places like New Hampshire and Minnesota. But we're really coming down to the wire.
1: Yeah, with Tallarico, it's interesting. He says, "I want to work with the president on the border. The Democrats did a bad job on the border." And so they're instead of being Democrats and Texans saying, I can't digest this, he's saying he's open to oil and gas. Never was like that before. So the question is, Shannon, do people in Texas look at what he's done in the past and said in the past, or are they looking what he says now?
0: Mm-hmm.
1: And where do you believe him? Because I haven't heard an explanation of why he changed his mind.
0: Right.
1: You can't just change your mind. You got to tell me why.
0: Right. And we see evolutions all the time with Republicans or Democrats where they change their position on something, but we need more of an explanation that's, when you go so differently from, okay, there are multiple genders to, I didn't say that the right way. I do believe this. I don't believe that. I don't know if it matters to Texas voters down there. I mean, the way that this race has been shaped up and messaged and packaged by the two sides, but I think it's fair to ask any D or R who makes significant changes to where they were not that long ago, how they got there.
1: All right, so Shannon, who's on your show Sunday?
0: So Ambassador Perdue is going to be with us.
1: Perfect.
0: To break down all of the stuff from inside these meetings. He's been in there for negotiations, what's actually happened. We're also going to have Mike Pillsbury and Gordon Chang, who see this differently, this relationship between the U.S. and China. And also we've got Pastor Ezra Jin. If you remember his story, he was rounded up in China with a bunch of other Christian church leaders. His daughter, Grace, and son-in-law, Bill, who live here in the States, came on our show twice begging the president to get involved. President Trump saw one of those interviews, advocated with Xi, and the pastor was released. He's made it here to the U.S., and we've got his miraculous interview on Sunday.
1: All right. Thanks so much, Shannon Bream. Can't wait. Go get him.
0: See you then.
1: Sunday.
0: Have a great Sunday night show.
1: You got it. Back in a moment.
2: 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Stay with Brian Kilmeade.

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2: Let's myth bust three ideas about heart health.
3: Patients who come to see me in clinic often think that to avoid cardiovascular outcomes requires a dramatic, huge lifestyle change.
2: Dr. Jordan Ray says myth number one is exercise. You don't have to join a gym or be a triathlete.
3: If you just have a structured walking routine, that you're getting cardiovascular benefits. And that can be a gateway to more intense exercise, but it's important just get up and walk for 20, 35 minutes.
2: Number two is diet. You don't have to eat a boring diet to be heart healthy.
3: The traditional diet that I recommend is the Mediterranean diet.
2: Eat veggies, fish, olive oil, nuts, whole grains, and limit added sugar and alcohol. Number three is putting it all together. Dr. Ray says some patients say that
3: I'll eat really well, but I won't exercise.
2: It's best to do both, but take baby steps and work in good habits slowly.
3: Some of these subtle things that you can do can have dramatic benefits in the long term.
2: For the Mayo Clinic News Network, I'm Vivian Williams.
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0: He's so busy, he'll make your head spin. It's Brian Kilmeade.
1: All that cost just keeps getting added up, and it's small. You know, people just don't see the sense here and there, but pretty soon that cost really snowballs, and it's going to hit the bottom line for everybody, whether it's us as a farmer or a consumer in town. Our legislators need to do something about it. You know, and yeah, Washington seems to be just bogged down in bureaucracy, and so they're not getting things done that truly farmers and consumers need.
2: So that's a farmer in Iowa, and they say costs are up, fertilizers up, gas and diesel are up, so that definitely affects them for a while. After the tariffs came out, they got hit because China tried to hurt the farmers, who are the base of President Trump, so they got hit hard. So therefore, many people feel that's the reason why the Senate race is close. One of it, Joni Ernst was a really good candidate. She probably would have won by 6 or 7 points. This is a very good candidate now, Ashley Hinson. Turek is strong. He's got the backing of the party. So it's a 1 or 2 point race either way. So farmers just speaking out. But they have to know that President Trump's got the programs in place. But they got certain challenges right now with world peace and foreign relations that affects farmers. But he gets them the subsidies. He definitely listens to what they have to say. I think he pretty much understands. So that's just one farmer over in Iowa. But maybe they speak for a lot of different farmers. I know that Democrats feel as though they have a shot at some of these rural communities. At least they're going to try. Same way I think that if I'm a Republican candidate,

candidate, I'm going to the cities too. If I'm Bruce Blakeman, I'm trying to get New York City. All I need is 3 out of every 10. 3 out of every 10. And that's the same thing. That's what they need, Democrats need when it comes to farmers. They don't need every farm. They need certain farmers that might be open to listening to them.

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1: I'm Jane Metzler. The sound of gusty winds and an angry Atlantic Ocean as a strong nor'easter hits the East Coast. It already has churned up rough surf from North Carolina to New England. It's expected to cause heavy rain, flooding, and beach erosion throughout the weekend. The governors of New York and New Jersey already declaring states of emergency in places likely to be hit the hardest, including New York City. Across the Hudson River, New Jersey's Governor Mikey Sherrill.
2: Please make sure you have water on hand, you have food on hand. Many of our coastal roads might become impassable due to flooding as this tide surges onshore, especially in the Back Bay areas. So make sure you're prepared. Charge your phones. Do not drive through flooded out roads. We've had too many people have to rescue people from these flooded out roads and damage to the cars. Do not drive through flooded out roads.
1: Good advice for anybody along the eastern seaboard. September is early for a nor'easter, and this type of storm typically brings snow with it. If you are remembering Superstorm Sandy back in October of 2012, that was a Category 3 hurricane. And speaking of hurricanes, Hurricane Nolo strengthening into a Category 2 storm. Its outer bands already dumping heavy rain on the Big Island of Hawaii. Maximum sustained winds right now, 105 miles an hour. Hurricane Polo, meantime, is heading up the southwest coast of Mexico. Heavy rain expected to fall in Baja California starting on Monday. And News Nation's Nancy Liu says Southern California is bracing as well.
3: The California coast is already pretty battered and damaged from recent storms. And here in Santa Monica, there's actually less beachfront. And the waves, they are getting bigger right now. But a new music festival featuring Olivia Dean and the Killers had to be canceled for this weekend right here on this beachfront due to severe beach erosion.
1: That two-day event originally was scheduled for Saturday and Sunday. China's leader Xi Jinping is heading home after a three-day White House summit. Xi and President Trump talked trade over tea today, and they also visited the National Archives. Was anything substantive arrived upon after this summit? A couple trade agreements, but no breakthroughs is what we're being told. And the president reportedly rejecting Iran's proposal for a seven-day ceasefire. This after Iran offered to reopen the Strait of Hormuz. Worldwide News Network.
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4: There are a lot of carbohydrates in the food supply. Many of them are not that healthy.
5: White bread, for instance, is a less healthful option than whole grain bread because of how it's processed.
4: So we take out the fiber, the bran, and we take out the germ. These two parts of the grain contain most of the nutrients. We add back some of the nutrients, thiamine, riboflavin, but we don't add them in the correct amounts that are present in normal whole grains.
5: Many processed foods contain added sugars.
4: Sugar intake has increased tremendously in this country, and added sugars are a big health problem.
5: Dr. Donald Hensrud says change out sugary snacks with fresh fruit, and instead of processed white flour, use whole grains.
4: Whole grains such as brown rice, oatmeal, quinoa, and some of the ancient grains, whole wheat pasta, whole grain bread. Those are wonderful foods, and consumed in moderation, they can improve health.
5: For the Mayo Clinic News Network, I'm Jason Howland.
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1: Hey, thanks so much, everybody. Welcome back. Let's bring in, we've been talking about oil and gas prices and what it's going to mean for the election, and then what goes into it. You know, why is it that we hear a report that, let's say, the strait's going to be open, or the Houthis have moved in on the Red Sea and they're going to close down the strait, and all of a sudden the price of oil per barrel goes up over $100 or drops to $90? What, and how does that affect a man and woman who goes to put gas in their car? Who better to talk to than Harry Singh, the founder of Bola Oil Corporation with over 600 gas stations throughout the country, and he joins us now. Harry, welcome.
2: Thank you, Brian.
1: Hey, did I get it right? 600 gas stations?
2: And about half.
1: Say that again?
2: 300 sites.
1: Oh, 300.
2: 300 gas stations, yes.
1: Okay, it seems like 600 because they're not just gas stations, they're whole like mini marts, correct?
2: They actually more than 600 because of the amount of volume throughput we have.
1: Yes.
2: These are super busy sites we own.
1: So Harry, people always pull up the gas stations and they go, why is the price the way it is? What's it been like since this war started in Iran, riding these gas prices, and what goes into it?
2: You know, as you said earlier, the what's happening in Iran war, every day, every news, president goes on the news and national news comes, we're blocking the Hormuz, we are going to wars, and the market basically goes up and down. There's a day the market is down 10 cents a gallon, at the end of it, 20 cents up. So the predictions is being very difficult. So currently, pricing a product and price on becoming more challenging than ever before, because we can't project what the pricing might take place by even end of the day. Moving forward, looking at what's happening today, every day we pray that there's some stabilities in pricing. And that's the major challenge of pricing today.
1: So when I see the price of oil go from $100 to $92 in a matter of a few hours, how does that affect your station? Like who decides if gas is going to go from $420 to $410 or $405?
2: Right. Usually in the previous years and the way the market has moved, when the crude oil moves up, then the refined product moves up. But it's been working kind of opposite. There's not always movements in product of crude oil versus refined gasoline or diesel for a fact. Sometimes they run parallels, sometimes they don't run parallel because based on the capacity on the refineries and the demand that goes up and down, so they've been somewhat offset. That usually not have happened in the past. So we monitor the market 24 hours a day. It trickles down every 10 minutes. We get updates on pricings. And we're trying to project the inventories that we carry in the tanks to try to stabilize pricing. We don't necessarily react every 24 hours. We work based on our inventories in the tanks so we can stabilize, we can average out the price. For an example, today the market is down 10 cents a gallon, but we are sitting with large amount, few million gallons of inventories, so we need to have to price it down, and that will determine a better price move we may make. Is that price move tomorrow? Is the price move on 2 days from now? But most of the cases, Brian, when the market's up, our price is going to be changed midnight tonight. We try to hedge our inventories of dailies so we can try to stabilize the retail price. The consumer does not see that much of the price moves in a daily basis in our station, at least Bola station.

0: The way we try to make may move maybe once or twice a week. Very rare cases we will make move more than that. So the consumer is not confused. Are they going to pay me 10 cents a gallon more tomorrow? Because the market's up 10 cents. They might not see that 10 cents for the next 2 or 3 days. So in order for us to help the consumer that who drives every day, that counts on what our brand to come and count on the one of the best prices we provide. So we try to make sure we watch the market, we watch the wholesale clubs, we watch our retails, we stabilize the price to a point the consumer don't see the impact very fast. But behind the scene, we at the time, we have to be sometimes eating some margins to make sure the consumer don't see the fluctuation as much as the fluctuations in the market and every day the way that the price is going up and down.
1: So a lot of people think, well, this is a good time for the oil industry. Let's say if you're pumping oil because you need more demand because a lot of it's not getting out. But how does that, who's benefiting from the rise in oil prices?
0: Brian, great questions. There's a lot of misunderstanding of consumers thinking about gas stations making a ton of money, time like that. We're not the refiners. We are not the retailers not controlling the exploration of crude oil or refining a product. So the time like this where the market demand goes the way it is going now is most of the beneficials are the oil companies, are the producers or the refiners. If the market goes up, they are the beneficial. And if the market goes down, they lose money. So at this moment, if anybody making money and pocketing large profits, is the producers because the market demands and there's a global demand. They sell product at NYMEX, Argus, Opus. These are some of the platform they use to price the product that get established on Wall Street every day. And they follow that. That becomes the basis for their cost. Not necessarily the cost, the refining margins and the crude oil margin goes to the major oils, basically.
1: Harry Singh's with us now. He's the founder of Bola Oil Corporation, has hundreds of gas stations. So he's going up and down with these prices. So, Harry, people are now talking about the price of diesel. I know you have diesel, too. And diesels are much higher than gas. And a lot, they say, has to do with what's coming out and not coming out of the Middle East and coming out of Russia. So there's a thought in this country, why don't we keep our diesel production home? Stop selling it to other countries. How do you feel about that, Harry?
0: Ryan, obviously, we're an open market like everything else, right? We trade in Wall Street. Product gets traded based on demand. Regardless, the producers are here in this country or elsewhere in the world. When the fueling supply demand changes, diesel or gas, the price reflect in the worldwide. And I guess it's a two-edged sword if you're looking at it. And there's a times that oil companies are also in a loss column because the oil demand supplies plenty. The market goes down from $4 to $2 a gallon. It's a hard call to say that why don't we keep our diesel here so we're not selling out the rest of the world so we can control the pricing. But it could go also opposite in the time when the rest of the supply come online, including Iranians or Russians and other part of the world that are producing that product. Because we produce less diesel here than gasoline. Obviously, the diesel demand in Europe and Asia is much larger than in America. So we produce about 55 to 60% of diesel and the crude oils in a part of our part of the world in the North America. So to control the demand, control a product saying you can't ship out of our country based on demand in Europe and elsewhere, I think is a difficult call. I do believe there's no ways to, you know, deal with this situation that we're dealing currently right now. If you go back in the history of talking about reserve for crude oils, our country had piles and piles of millions and billions of gallons of crude oil. And today's in the market to look at the crude oil to become a refined product, it's a month worth of process where the crude oil moved to the refinery, refine the product, then goes in a pipeline, then go through logistics, get to the terminal, then get to the gas station. That's just the cycle. The way to look at it, in my opinion, in the future coming, to stabilize pricing, keep more product here, that if you build the reserves on the diesel,
1: right,
0: or we build the reserves on refined gasoline, not necessarily just the crude oil, you will have now refined product available to us in our country. Crude oil could be sold anywhere. And so they can do refined, but if the refined product storage is here in our country,
1: right,
0: then we have more stability of the pricing that could be maintained in our own country, in the United States. So we're not relying on crude oil coming out right. of elsewhere or coming from, you know, from Canada as another part of the world. So we actually will have the final product the consumer need to use, a gasoline, large gasoline storage, and diesel storage could probably stabilize the pricing much better than
1: gotcha.
0: The way we store in the crude oils versus the refined products.
1: Harry Singh, our guest. So Harry has a lot of success that he earned, and he gives a lot back to law enforcement. You built this cutting-edge law enforcement training center over in Nassau County, and you're about to help do it for Suffolk County. It is so good that the Israelis come here and train. So Harry, real quick, I have a couple of minutes before a break. No one gave you anything. And we are in a debate in this country about capitalism and socialism, and has the American dream been lost? Could you tell us what your journey was in the couple of minutes, and tell us what the American dream was and how you reached it?
0: I strongly, Brian, believe in a capitalism, not a socialism. Socialism make people become losers, not the winners. I believe in how it works. I don't believe in welfare. I believe in fair opportunities for jobs, education, and a fair treatment for all, regardless your race, religion, or colors. People should have a fair opportunity to work, and they should be looked for a job, not a welfare. I'm completely against socialism. It's that more promote entitlement. It promotes people that should drive or have equal belt, and distribution for belt becomes a question. I believe every American in this country, and I mean coming from India 43 years ago, with no idea what I was going to do here, start my job at $4.15 an hour instead of minimum wage employee, working as a busboy in a restaurant, worked in factory, then drove a cab, and figured it out to continue, move on, and I was able to successful enough to buy my first gas station in 1988, 37 years later. We're sitting over 300 plus service stations, 2,000 employees. But it all happened here. It all happened with the works. Taking an opportunity, providing the opportunity with every American child to get a fair education, have an opportunity to get a job that everyone can equally can apply, and that an opportunity to work, then they can support themselves. Then counting on socialism where people will expect other people to be taken care of. When I see the number of the participation in this country is only 62.8% participation in the workforce in this country, the other 30% plus that are sitting on welfare, sitting on social securities and other things, it discourages, in my strong opinions, the socialism basically discourage people going yes. to work and look for jobs. Whereas in a capitalism, if you work hard, you could be what you want to be. If a guy like me, a kid that came 21 year old in this country and started from nothing, that I could build a company to this point where I am, every American born, that I have born here, had better opportunity than myself, because I have to fight everything else. And a lot of the American-born, American citizen, they don't have fights the things that I've been through. Discrimination, dealing with racisms and everything else that growing up, that I had to deal through with it. I strongly believe that we have to keep the dream. The dream is true. The American dream is true. And it only exists in this country, United States of America. Okay. If you truly love this country, you should look to go to work. You should go look to participate in the workforce and be proud of yourself that you can earn the living you could be proud of, not by handing out by the socialists and doing the handouts
1: gotcha.
0: For free groceries, free everything. If everything get everything free, there's no one will go to works. I think that's just the wrong way, taking our country in the wrong path. We should all stand as an Americans. We should stand for fair work, fair education, that everybody can go to work.
1: Yep, get opportunities, no guaranteed outcomes. That's all we want, opportunities.
0: Absolutely. Harry, and the other thing I talk about, I give perfect example, when you go to school, when you go to college, you get rated, you know, you get your GPAs considered 3-point, 4-point, whatever. If you work so hard in and getting an education, if those rating the way you are grading in your schools and colleges, it'll matter to you. If you are sitting at a perfect GPA of 4 points versus someone sitting at 3-point, they were treated equally. How do you feel? It's no different than one good child versus one bad child. And the good child can get parents back, get a little bit more, little bonus in his pocket versus the kid might be get punished because he's not doing well. Capitalism is the same way. You work hard, you're going to get rewarded.
1: Got it.
0: Opportunity is everything, in my opinion. We all Americans have it. We need to utilize that opportunity. We've got to work towards it. We have to better this country. We have to better our life by working, not by welfare, but actually working hard and growing.
1: And you work every, and no one works harder than you. Harry Singh, founder of Boa Oil Corporation, keeping us up to date on what's happening as we do the most important thing in the election. It's going to be the price of gas, they say, and you're all over it. Harry, congratulations on your success. Thanks so much for sharing your time today and your story.
0: Brian, thank you so much for giving me a time and sharing my thoughts with you, and I do appreciate for your work.
1: You got it. Back in a moment. Brian Kilmeade.
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4: NBC News Radio, I'm Scott Carr. A powerful storm over the Atlantic is gaining strength, shifting toward the northeast. It's an early season nor'easter and is set to pummel the region over the weekend. Coastal flood warnings are up from North Carolina's Outer Banks to New York's Long Island. The U.S. Supreme Court is again blocking Missouri from using a Republican-backed congressional map in the November midterms. The justices have ordered Missouri to use its 2022 map, reversing a federal appeals court ruling that would have allowed boundaries adopted by the Republican-led legislature last year. Reporters from some networks were denied access to a state dinner featuring President Trump and Chinese President Xi last night. CNN and MS Now say their reporters were not allowed in to cover Xi's arrival, even after the networks had regained access earlier in the day, following a judge's ruling that the administration has to temporarily restore access to the White House for outlets that had been banned. Scott Carr, NBC News Radio.
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1: When it comes to food choices, there are plenty to pick from. Mayo Clinic's Dr. Christine Wynn hopes you'll choose carefully.
2: Ideally, we'll pick things that are whole grains rather than refined carbs.
1: Carbohydrates are a source of energy, but not all carbs are the same. 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Complex carbs found naturally in grains, fruit, and vegetables are considered good carbs and are vital to a healthy diet. Try fiber-rich foods such as quinoa, vegetables like broccoli, carrots, and sweet potatoes, and fresh fruits like apples and blackberries.
2: Fiber is beneficial not only for our gut health, but also in order to improve our cholesterol levels, reduce our risk of cardiovascular disease, improve anti-inflammatory properties, and boost the immune system.
1: For the Mayo Clinic News Network, I'm Joel Streed.
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4: They're trying to dumb people down with the assumption that people don't have any interest beyond what they've already seen. Think about that.
5: Oh, yeah, the algorithm.
4: Right, but the algorithm suggesting I have no more interest because I'm looking at this yellow flower. I'm only interested in yellow flowers.
5: So here's more yellow flowers.
4: As though my brain can't handle the fact that there may be a pink flower.
5: Right, right.
4: That I might be interested in looking at. Mm-hmm. Right? And so part of it is understanding how the algorithm is manipulating us and figuring out how we're going to psych it out a bit.
6: That is, Eric, you were saying that that was Kamala Harris trying to explain algorithms. I'm trying to figure out what she's talking about.
7: It's kind of tough to follow. She's trying to use flowers as an example to explain how an algorithm works.
6: And they think we're trying to
7: really land.
6: Who's we? Right. I mean, the social media people, or is they blaming Trump for this?
7: I think she's just trying to say that they're trying to serve us stuff based on liking yellow flowers, but sometimes we just want to see a pink flower.
6: Ah. There's no way she's running. I mean, please. I know she's leading in most of the polls, but there's no way she can win. I mean, she's gotten worse.
4: That.
6: She makes absolutely no sense. I agree. I don't know who it was. I think it was Josh Krasshour, mm-hmm. who said the biggest mistake she made was not running for governor.
8: No, it was Jessica Tarlov earlier.
6: Was it Jessica?
8: Yep.
6: Mm-hmm. Biggest mistake.
8: Yeah.
6: Because she would have, I mean, you see how bad this guy, Xavier Becerra, is.
8: Yeah.
6: And I love Steve Hilton, but there's just not enough Republicans there. She would have coasted mm-hmm. if she was competent.
8: But I think your point was right then. She doesn't want to work.
6: It takes a lot of work to do that. You know, by the way, I cannot wait for everyone to watch Sunday at 10 o'clock with One Nation. Kimberly Strassel is going to be with us. Mike Lawler is going to be with us. John Nixon, the man who found Saddam Hussein from the CIA. So much more. Don't miss a minute. Oh, Lydia Moynihan, too.
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12: The Mediterranean diet is actually a number of diets that have certain common features.
13: Olive oil is one of them, a healthier alternative to butter. And herbs and spices replace salt as seasoning. There are lots of fresh fruits and vegetables, whole grains and nuts, even some red wine.
12: It does not include a lot of processed food. Meat is a condiment rather than a staple.
13: Poultry and fish could be served a couple of times a week, but red meat might only be served a couple of times a month. And in this diet, how you eat is as key as what you eat.
12: In the Mediterranean region, traditionally, people have eaten together as a family, and that's an important part.
13: Exercising between these meals is too.
12: So it can have a powerful effect on health.
13: But here's the rub.
12: Too much of a good thing is too much of a good thing.
13: You still need to watch your total calories, even if they are the healthier ones that come from a Mediterranean meal like this. For the Mayo Clinic News
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14: ABC News, I'm Dave Packard. A nor'easter bringing dangerous flooding and storm-force winds up and down the East Coast. ABC's Matt Rivers at the Jersey Shore.
15: States of emergency in New York and New Jersey. Authorities on the Jersey Shore urging families to get to higher ground, while business owners race to shore up what they can.
16: You have to make sure that everything that's loose out there is secured.
15: 900 miles of storm warnings from the Outer Banks to Maine as a massive nor'easter crawls up the coast, packing 60-mile-an-hour winds and 12-foot waves.
14: The Supreme Court ruling 6-3 along ideological lines, giving the Trump administration the green light to use a federal citizenship database to verify voters. And President Trump and China's President Xi Jinping wrapped up their three-day summit in Washington. President Trump says he discussed Iran with the Chinese leader, but did not elaborate. This is ABC News. A win for the Trump administration in its effort to classify Anthropic as a supply chain risk.
17: An appeals court has denied an attempt by Anthropic to get its supply chain risk designation dropped. The court's majority opinion says the Pentagon had enough evidence to conclude that the company's artificial intelligence technology had built-in restrictions that could make it unreliable for military operations. It also rejected Anthropic's claims that the decision violated its rights to free speech and due process. In a statement, Anthropic says we respectfully disagree with the court's decision and that it's considering all options. Mike Dubusky, ABC News.
14: The Seattle City Council approving a ban on what some refer to as surveillance pricing. The new law prohibits major grocers from using AI and shoppers' personal data to set individualized prices. Shopper Kathy Allen.
18: Oh, man, I don't want them taking my data and telling me I'm going to have to pay more or less.
14: I'm Dave Packer, ABC News.
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12: The most

0: important thing to think about with kidney stones is prevention.
1: A solid prevention plan includes thinking about the types of food you're eating. Fruits and vegetables with a high water content, like cucumbers and tomatoes, also have natural citrate.
0: These things are natural stone inhibitors and can be a part of a stone prevention plan to help prevent further kidney stone formation.
1: And it's just as important to think about what you shouldn't eat.
0: We know that animal sources of protein are simply associated with a higher risk of stones. So one way to avoid more stone production may be to limit your meat intake to some smaller amount.
1: Certain foods such as spinach and rhubarb that have high oxalate levels should also be restricted.
0: A lot of leafy greens that actually are good for you may have a negative impact on stones. One way to combat that is by having some dietary calcium with those meals. So cheese on top of that spinach might be a good idea in those cases.
1: For the Mayo Clinic News Network, I'm Dee Dee Steepen.
2: Please.
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4: The people of Detroit have asked for it.
5: Testing. Testing.
4: And these mics won't be silenced anymore.
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1: I'm Jane Metzler. A strong nor'easter starting to slam the East Coast. This storm system expected to cause flooding, powerful wind gusts, heavy rain, and dangerous rip currents from Maine to the nation's capital. The governors of New York and New Jersey already declaring states of emergency in areas likely to be hit the hardest. New York Governor Kathy Hochul.
2: I've declared a state of emergency.

0: Ramsey to cover all of Long Island, Nassau, Suffolk, New York City, as well as Westchester counties.
1: Suffolk County Executive Ed Romaine says Long Island expects extensive damage.
2: We expect wind gusts up to 50 miles an hour, maybe even higher, and that wind will topple wires and trees, and that's where the problem lies.
1: People on Hawaii's Big Island, meantime, preparing for a hit from Hurricane Nolo, the third hurricane they've seen this season, a record for our 50th state. Right now, Nolo's maximum sustained winds are 105 miles an hour, with even higher wind gusts. This Category 2 storm expected to intensify into a major hurricane over the weekend, and it is a rainmaker. Could dump 3 feet of water on the Big Island, 20 inches of rain in Maui. Life-threatening flash floods and mudslides expected. Hurricane Polo off the southwest coast of Mexico this hour continues heading north, but slowly. Its maximum sustained winds, 175 miles an hour. The Baja California Peninsula expecting heavy rains on Monday. Coastal communities in Southern California are already sandbagging. The Pentagon taking steps to get more service members ready for November's elections.
3: Defense Secretary Pete Hegseth is telling Pentagon employees to make sure they're registered to vote ahead of the November midterm elections.
4: Every warrior deserves an opportunity to cast his or her ballot and be confident that it will be counted.
3: He's directing the Defense Department to launch a voter registration effort across the military.
4: Regardless of your home state or current duty status, you can use a standardized federal postcard to register and request a ballot.
3: The Pentagon says the effort is about making sure eligible personnel can participate in the election while maintaining the military's nonpartisan role.
4: Commanders, get out the vote. You're not telling them who to vote for. You're just telling them to vote.
3: Stacy Lynn, Worldwide News Network, Washington.
1: And the U.S. Supreme Court issuing two major election rulings Friday, blocking a last-minute attempt to redraw Missouri's congressional maps, and also clearing the way for the Trump administration to use a database worldwide.
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0: NBC News Radio, I'm Scott Carr. A powerful storm over the Atlantic is gaining strength, shifting toward the northeast. It's an early season nor'easter and is set to pummel the region over the weekend. Coastal flood warnings are up from North Carolina's Outer Banks to New York's Long Island. The U.S. Supreme Court is again blocking Missouri from using a Republican-backed congressional map in the November midterms. The justices have ordered Missouri to use its 2022 map, reversing a federal appeals court ruling that would have allowed boundaries adopted by the Republican-led legislature last year. Reporters from some networks were denied access to a state dinner featuring President Trump and Chinese President Xi last night. CNN and MS Now say their reporters were not allowed in to cover Xi's arrival, even after the networks had regained access earlier in the day, following a judge's ruling that the administration has to temporarily restore access to the White House for outlets that had been banned. Scott Carr, NBC News Radio.
1: What does life after service look like? Kicking back? Taking it easy? We believe it looks a little different. It looks like leading for all veterans, helping shape policies to make certain they get the benefits they've earned, and ensuring every veteran's voice is heard. It looks like advancing to meet today's veterans where they are, lifting them up, and strengthening the bond that unites us. It looks like serving when disaster strikes, with boots on the ground helping our communities recover and rebuild. 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
2: Peanut products have long been a no-no for babies, especially those at high risk of peanut allergies. Dr. Gerald Volchek says the LEAP study has changed recommendations for when peanut products should be introduced into babies' diets. After evaluation and testing, the babies were divided into two groups.
3: One group was exposed to peanuts starting at a very early age, between 4 and 11 months, and continued up to age 5, and then the other group completely avoided the peanut until age 5. And they found the likelihood of peanut allergy was much, much lower in the group that ate peanut from infancy to age 5 on a regular basis.
2: The group that avoided peanuts had a higher incidence of peanut allergy.
3: We think it has to do with kind of a desensitization process.
2: Parents should talk to their health care providers before giving peanut products to young children and never give whole nuts to kids under 4 years old. For the Mayo Clinic News Network, I'm Vivian Williams.

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2: ABC News, I'm Dave Packer. A nor'easter bearing down on the East Coast, bringing with it heavy rain and strong winds that could cause power outages and major flight disruptions up and down the East Coast. States of emergency declared in New Jersey and New York and the New York City area. They're bracing. ABC meteorologist Lee Goldberg.
3: Rainfall amounts, they're going to go from 2 to 4 inches of rain. Locally, we can get up to a half foot of rainfall. Coastal flood alerts from the Mid-Atlantic into the Northeast. Also, high wind warnings as well. And these waves are going to feast on our area beaches, really chewing them up with 12 to 14 foot waves. There are 25 footers offshore.
2: Amtrak says it's canceled train service between New York and Boston due to the nor'easter. Meanwhile, in Hawaii, Governor Josh Green announced President Trump has approved a pre-landfall emergency declaration as Hurricane Nolo approaches the islands. The Chinese president wrapped up his state visit with a tour of the National Archives in D.C. Friday, along with President Trump. When asked, Trump said he did discuss Iran with Xi, but didn't give any details. ABC. The former head of a Michigan-based company taking heat for an AI-generated photo after it caused her to lose her job.
4: Last month, President Trump declared the renaming of Canada's Lake Ontario to Lake America. 2 weeks ago, Jane Smith posted an AI-generated picture of herself and three family members wearing Lake America sweatshirts, not as a political statement.
5: We were kind of poking fun at the fact that one of the Great Lakes' names were getting changed.
4: Smith's employer, Family First Credit Union, didn't get the joke, and she's been fired, telling ABC 12 in Flint, Michigan.
5: The AI can be dangerous in the fact that it can make people think something's real that's not.
4: Jim Ryan, ABC News.
2: For the first time since January 2025, mortgage rates have hit a 7% now. It's a likely impact from the rapidly changing bond market, where the U.S. 10-year note Friday closed at a 19-year high for the yield. The result, some would-be sellers might be holding on to their homes to try and lock in those cheaper rates rather than risk a higher cost on a newer mortgage. Dave Packer, ABC News.
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8: Have you ever wondered how the unemployment rate you hear about on the news is calculated? 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Then you divide the number of unemployed by the labor force. 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
9: Kids can be gross. They touch everything, they put things into their mouths, and most of them get sick pretty frequently. But doctors and scientists are starting to think that may not be such a bad thing.
10: It's impossible to prevent a child from ever getting sick. Kids go to school, they're out in the community, they're exposed to each other, and they're exposed to all of these infectious particles.
9: Dr. Nipuni Rajapakse, a pediatric infectious diseases specialist at Mayo Clinic, says that's how kids build immunity. In fact, there's more and more research suggesting it can be detrimental to children's immune system development to be too clean. It's called hygiene hypothesis, and doctors say as our society has begun using more antibacterial soaps and discouraged kids from going outside and getting dirty, the number of kids with allergies has gone up, suggesting perhaps our cleanliness is preventing kids' immune systems from developing properly.
10: Yeah, I think there's a kind of reasonable middle ground that you can achieve here. Kids can and should be playing outside, playing on the playground.
9: Dr. Rajapakse says they should just make sure to wash their hands when they come back inside. For the Mayo Clinic News Network, I'm Ian Roth.
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1: Antibacterial soap, hand sanitizer, disinfectant wipes, all part of a growing effort to sterilize our environment to avoid getting sick.
2: A, that's simply not possible. And B, it's probably not healthy.
1: You heard that right. Being overly clean may actually be bad for you.
2: There's a hypothesis that's been called the hygiene hypothesis that says kids raised on farms, for example, or in poorer socioeconomic settings end up with less allergies, for example, less autoimmune diseases, and appear to be healthier.
1: He says, sure, if you or someone you know is sick, use these products to try and stop the infection from spreading, but it's important not to go overboard.
2: We do need to be exposed to a certain amount of viruses and illnesses in order to have optimal immunity.
1: Dr. Poland says more research is needed to better understand hygiene hypothesis, but in the meantime, he says stop trying to sterilize and stick to just washing your hands. For the Mayo Clinic News Network, I'm Ian Roth.
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1: I'm Jay Metzler. The sound of gusty winds and an angry Atlantic Ocean as a strong nor'easter hits the East Coast. It already has churned up rough surf from North Carolina to New England, is expected to cause heavy rainfall, flooding, and beach erosion through the weekend. The governors of New York and New Jersey declaring states of emergency in places likely to be hit the hardest, including New York City. Across the Hudson River, New Jersey Governor Mikey Sherrill saying,
2: Please make sure you have water on hand, you have food on hand. Many of our coastal roads might become impassable due to flooding as this tide surges on shore, especially in the Back Bay areas. So make sure you're prepared. Charge your phones. Do not drive through flooded out roads. We've had too many people have to rescue people from these flooded out roads and damage to the cars. Do not drive through flooded out roads.
1: September is said to be early for a nor'easter. This type of storm typically brings snow along with it. If you're remembering Superstorm Sandy back in October of 2012, that was a Category

0: 3 hurricane. And speaking of hurricanes, Hurricane Nolo has strengthened into a Category 2 storm. Its outer bands already dumping heavy rain on the Big Island of Hawaii. Maximum sustained winds right now 105 miles an hour. With 175 mile an hour winds, Hurricane Polo is a Category 5, heading slowly up the southwest coast of Mexico. Heavy rainfall expected in Baja California Monday. News Nation's Nancy Liu says Southern California is bracing as well.
1: The California coast is already pretty battered and damaged from recent storms. And here in Santa Monica, there's actually less beachfront. And the waves, they are getting bigger right now. But a new music festival featuring Olivia Dean and the Killers had to be canceled for this weekend right here on this beachfront due to severe beach erosion.
0: China's leader Xi Jinping now heading home after a three-day White House summit. She and President Trump talking trade over tea on Friday. What, if anything, was accomplished during this summit? No major breakthroughs reported, but a trade agreement reached last year has been extended from November into January. 2 years after 121 losses, the White Sox are headed to the playoffs. And on the Pope's plane Friday, he was asked if he created some sort of miracle.
2: No comment. Great things happen in Chicago.
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0: NBC News Radio, I'm Scott Carr. A powerful storm over the Atlantic is gaining strength, shifting toward the northeast. It's an early season nor'easter and is set to pummel the region over the weekend. Coastal flood warnings are up from North Carolina's Outer Banks to New York's Long Island. The U.S. Supreme Court is again blocking Missouri from using a Republican-backed congressional map in the November midterms. The justices have ordered Missouri to use its 2022 map, reversing a federal appeals court ruling that would have allowed boundaries adopted by the Republican-led legislature last year. Reporters from some networks were denied access to a state dinner featuring President Trump and Chinese President Xi last night. CNN and MS Now say their reporters were not allowed in to cover Xi's arrival, even after the networks had regained access earlier in the day, following a judge's ruling that the administration has to temporarily restore access to the White House for outlets that had been banned. Scott Carr, NBC News Radio.
1: When your kidneys start to fail, waste begins to build up in your blood. Here are some common symptoms you should never ignore. Swelling in your feet, ankles, or around the eyes. Fatigue or weakness, because your blood isn't getting cleaned properly. Nausea, loss of appetite, or a metallic taste in the mouth. Changes in urination, especially less frequent, darker, or foamy urine. Shortness of breath if fluid builds up in your lungs. If you notice several of these symptoms, especially together, don't wait. Talk to your doctor right away. Early testing can often slow down kidney damage,

0: If people want to look at how much sugar is in soda, they should take a teaspoon, and in one 20-ounce soda, there are 17 teaspoons of sugar. Pretty soon, you've got a big pile of sugar. Nobody would eat that much sugar, but they are in liquid form when they consume soda.
1: And research from the National Center for Health Statistics says almost two-thirds of boys and girls consume at least one sugar-sweetened beverage on a given day. And the drinks come with downsides. Mayo Clinic's Dr. Donald Hensrud says sugar contributes empty calories that provide almost no nutrients.
0: It can cause cavities. Also, it causes a little bit of inflammation in the body. That's a little bit more subtle.
1: And Dr. Hensrud says these beverages also keep kids from reaching for other drinks that do offer nutritional value. Dr. Hensrud recommends setting limits on sugary drinks and considering alternatives like milk or carbonated water with a non-calorie flavoring. And
0: good old water is the best.
1: For the Mayo Clinic News Network, I'm Jeff Olson.

0: ABC News, I'm Dave Packer. A nor'easter bringing dangerous flooding and storm-force winds up and down the East Coast. ABC's Matt Rivers at the Jersey Shore.
1: States of emergency in New York and New Jersey. Authorities on the Jersey Shore urging families to get to higher ground while business owners race to shore up what they can.
2: You have to make sure that everything that's loose out there is secured.
1: 900 miles of storm warnings from the Outer Banks to Maine as a massive nor'easter crawls up the coast, packing 60-mile-an-hour winds and 12-foot waves.
0: The Supreme Court ruling 6-3 along ideological lines, giving the Trump administration the green light to use a federal citizenship database to verify voters. And President Trump and China's President Xi Jinping wrapped up their three-day summit in Washington. President Trump says he discussed Iran with the Chinese leader, but did not elaborate. This is ABC News. A win for the Trump administration in its effort to classify Anthropic as a supply chain risk.
3: An appeals court has denied an attempt by Anthropic to get

0: that its supply chain risk designation dropped. The court's majority opinion says the Pentagon had enough evidence to conclude that the company's artificial intelligence technology had built-in restrictions that could make it unreliable for military operations. It also rejected Anthropic's claims that the decision violated its rights to free speech and due process. In a statement, Anthropic says, "We respectfully disagree with the court's decision and that it's considering all options." Mike Dubusky, ABC News.
1: The Seattle City Council approving a ban on what some refer to as surveillance pricing. The new law prohibits major grocers from using AI and shoppers' personal data to set individualized prices. Shopper Kathy Allen.
2: Oh, man, I don't want them taking my data and telling me I'm going to have to pay more or less.
1: I'm Dave Packer, ABC News.
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8: Not long after the cutting comes the crying.
9: The irritant can really be really strong and just make us cry pretty quickly.
8: Executive chef Jen Welper says that irritant is actually part of the onion's built-in protection against predators. Chopping breaks up cells inside the onion and sets off a chain reaction that releases volatile chemicals. When those chemicals hit our eyes,
9: it activates our tear glands and then we cry.
8: Welper has heard about plenty of tricks to thwart the tears. Hold a piece of bread in your mouth, wear goggles.
9: Rinse the onion under cold running water. Another one is to light a match and blow it out.
8: Welper says it all sounds like more work than it's worth.
9: Just cut the onion and get it over with.
8: She says you can reduce the amount of irritant that gets to your eyes by keeping your onion together as much as possible when you cut it.
9: Hold just the piece that I cut, pull my knife out.
8: And if you end up shedding a few tears?
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8: For the Mayo Clinic News Network, I'm Jeff Olson.
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41: Mike had to be out there. He had to be okay. This is Denise and Mike. This is the two of them. In high school, they seemed so perfect together, completed each other. He was a football player, she was a cheerleader. I mean, it was just perfect.
42: All of the boys really wanted to date Denise. She was very fashionable, and she was a big flirt.
43: Denise came from a very religious family.
44: Let's go out to prayer.
42: We all had the expectation to be perfect.
44: The angels haven't deviated from God's word.
42: You were given these rules of conduct. No drinking, no drugs, no sex before marriage, no heavy metal music. Things that might be very typical for a lot of high schoolers.
43: Mike was kind of an anomaly on the football field. He wasn't super athletic, But he overcame that by just tenacity. He gave one of the hardest hits I've ever seen on a receiver in my life. Most kids are going to jump up and down and scream and yell and be happy. And the first thing that Mike did was he was concerned about him. He kneeled down and started praying for him. And I knew right from that day what kind of person Mike was.
42: I met Mike in fifth grade, and we were always just good friends. He was a little wild and untamed.
0: Mike was loved by everybody. When I was in ninth grade, Brian was a senior, and so were Mike and Denise and Kathy. Brian loved Kathy a lot.
42: He was that one boy who's introverted and then ends up with the girl who's the cheerleader. You know, that was me. I grew up middle class. My parents had a copy and print shop, the copy shop. Brian's family was different from ours. I looked at his family. His mom was a stay-at-home mom, and his dad was a successful businessman, deacon in the church.
1: Miss Bright.
42: Knew lots of people in town. That's what I wanted, was what I saw in that picture. Brian and I got married at a country club in town, and it was outside under an archway. It was beautiful. I was teaching middle school, and Brian was working under his father, kind of like the next generation of Winchester Financial Group, you know, selling life insurance.
2: What we want you to be able to do is to accomplish your goal.
42: Mike and Denise got married shortly after us, within that same year. Mike was working for Ketchum Appraisal. We would spend a lot of time with Mike and Denise. We'd been out of college for a year, 2 years. There was a couple of bars that would have old wave. So it would be like the older music, the music that we listened to in high school. We're starting to drink. It was very exciting, and it was fun. It was fun to go out and go to a bar and see a band and dance and all of these kind of like new experiences were things that did not align with the way we had been raised in the Baptist church. There was this feeling that this is a little bit wrong, and it made it even more exciting. As two young married couples were doing things that kids do when they're in college, right? After years of going out and partying, I said to Brian, well, all right, you know, this has been fun, but when are we going to start having kids? I was ready to be a mom, and that's where the fork in the road was. Mike and I both wanted to go to the next level and start our families. Brian and Denise were not ready to let go of this partying. They didn't want to give it up.
3: Is that close up enough for you?
42: When I realized I was pregnant, I was sort of what I could just describe as full. It was the beginning of this dream that I'd had. Mm-hmm. Brian wasn't ready to be a dad. He's like, okay, Kathy has what she wanted, so now I can sort of do whatever I want.
3: Mom is sad.
4: Happy birthday to you.
42: At this point, Brian and I have been married for 6 years.
5: What is all this about?
42: We had grown so far apart and weren't even being intimate. Denise and I spent a lot of time on the phone. She would confide in me about things going on between her and Mike. Mike has been pulling out of this foursome that we were. He was just done with partying and was enjoying being a father. For Denise's 30th birthday, the four of us were going to go to Panama City. Denise came, but Mike was not with her. I knew what it would be. It would be drinking, and it would be dancing. I don't have a lot of clear memories of everything that happened in Panama City. I know that there was a lot of alcohol. Brian took some pictures of me and Denise sitting on the bed, partially clothed. By today's standards, it wouldn't be that bad, but it was enough to keep me in line and keep me guilty. They had spent this time just encapsulating me in this invisible bubble, not feeling confident to reach out to anyone else that I could talk to. We were driving back to Tallahassee that night, and I can remember just thinking, there had been several times that I would complain to Mike about Brian, and he said, Kathy, pack your stuff up and go back home to your parents. And I told Brian what Mike had told me. He got worried and

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3: On Christmas Day, it was painful to have to pretend that everything's okay. There's this unspoken assumption. You know, I think we were all thinking it, but no one was wanting to talk about it there in that house because it's just almost too horrible to say. Brian had this picture that he and Mike had taken together when they were in Arkansas on a hunting trip. I framed it, and that's what I gave him for Christmas.
4: Who gave you this? Thanks.
3: He opens it, and he looks at it, and he says, "Why would you give this to me? Why would you think I would want this?"
5: After 10 days searching, I knew it was a recovery operation.
6: Since Lake Seminole's been here, 103, 104 bodies over the years have drowned. Every person that I've been involved in on Seminole that's been in the water, we have found them.
7: Mike was 31. My son's closest friend. He was like a son to me.
8: There comes a time when reality sets in that if you can't find him with a helicopter with infrared, you know, he's not coming back.
9: That grief was so, so great and so real. And felt by everybody who knew Mike and Denise.
5: It was very somber. It was very upsetting. There were three or four of us that were supposed to speak, and I wasn't able to do it.
3: Every year, Winchester Financial Group would have an annual meeting of all the agents. Marcus and Brian had compiled a presentation that they presented to, like, the higher ups.
10: Integrity, friendship, faith, and the feeling of family.
3: Brian had sold Mike two of the three life insurance policies that he held, worth $1.75 million. But in Florida, you had to wait several years for a missing person to be declared dead. Brian's increasingly getting anxious about this. He felt like it would look really bad if he had sold this policy to Mike and Denise. Now Mike is gone, but the company isn't paying because Mike technically is just missing. I can remember him saying, "We cannot wait that long. Denise needs that money."
10: The essence of the Winchester Financial Group is characterized through this heartfelt story of a special client and a very close and loving family friend.
3: That presentation was made to convince the board to pay Mike's life insurance policy without his body having been recovered.
7: He was supposed to return home that day to celebrate a wedding anniversary. But the miracle of life insurance is going to fill a big need, a huge need.
3: All of this is starting to just fade into like a new reality. Between the insurance discussions, between

0: running the errands for Denise. Brian was totally available to her in a way that he had never been to me. He was, at that point, her knight in shining armor. And I would have conversations with Brian that I wasn't happy. I didn't want to live like this. I didn't want this kind of a marriage. I can remember Brian saying to me, "Who is going to want to marry you? You're going to be a divorced single mother with another man's child." It was incredibly lonely.
1: In June, 6 months after the initial search, we found a set of waders floating. A diver from Tallahassee came over and he dove down in the deeper hole.
2: Within probably 2 minutes, he came up with a hunting jacket. One sleeve was turned inside out, you know, like someone was trying to get it off. And I put my hand in the pocket and pulled out a hunting license. It said Mike Williams. It was just astounding to me that 6 months later, it's been in the water and I could read his name plain as day. About 10 feet from where we had marked, the hydrilla was all turned up. There had been an alligator there that had done what they call the death roll, where they just spin and spin and spin. Didn't find any bones or anything, but just reinforced what I had seen 6 months ago. Alligators were all over the place. You know, he fell out. Waders filled up. He eventually fell out of the waders. Alligators taking him somewhere and stuffed him.
0: Brian's demeanor was relief because now they can get a death certificate. And the life insurance was going to be paid. I remember asking him, were the waders messed up? If an alligator got him, then wouldn't there be bite marks? And him saying no, he probably got him off before it happened. I couldn't understand why anyone believed that. But I also was coming to the realization that he is gone. He is gone. One day in March, Brian admits to me that for her birthday, Denise had wanted to go to the lake to see where Mike had last been. For the first time, she'd never been there before. She just wanted me to take her out there so she could have some private time, and she didn't want anyone to know. And I said, well, why didn't she want me to know? That doesn't add up. It was the first time I had specifically caught him covering for being with her. You don't expect a man to be having an affair with a woman who still wants to be best friends with the wife. To say that Denise had stabbed me in the back doesn't even touch it. She had stabbed me in the soul.
3: 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Attorney General Todd Blanche and Senator Mark Kelly face all the tough questions on ABC's This Week.
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18: It's been almost 3 years since Mike disappeared. No one can understand how a mother feels when her heart is broken. My son is never out of my mind.
19: After Mike's dad had passed away, Cheryl wasn't doing well. And so when Mike went missing, that sorrow and just doubled. I would see her on the street corner close to my office on a regular basis, holding the sign of Mike, asking if anybody had seen him.
20: Mike's mom started coming to the church and standing in the front with the sign. It seemed really pointed to be at our church. Why are you out here? There was missing posters on every telephone pole from Brian's house to the office, so that as he drove to the office, he saw every single one. My mom was very frustrated driving around. She would pull over when she saw a sign, and she would, you know, driving, make me get out, pull the sign down. Mike disappeared, Mike is dead, and we're trying to move on, you should too.
21: I knew Brian was dating Denise in secret. At this point, I'm ready to be divorced. In those last couple of weeks before our court date, he starts saying,

0: This is what the Bible says about divorced women. Using manipulation of the scriptures to try to stop me from going through with it. The day that we were in court to get the divorce, Brian sat behind me crying, openly crying, as if this was breaking his heart. It was just that last minute push of manipulation to try to get me to walk out of there and not go through with it. But the divorce was final that day, and I feel good about it. Yeah.
1: Brian and Kathy got divorced, and I remember Denise telling me about she and Brian. It made sense. Denise lost Mike and loved Mike. Brian was his best friend. Brian's now divorced. That would be a natural fit that really would kind of heal her heart. Brian loved Kathy. Kathy's the one that left. So Brian and Denise had the green light to start dating. He loved her. He smiled around her a lot more. I know that Brian wanted to ask her to marry him, but Brian told me Denise wanted to marry a godly man.
2: Go forth knowing you are God's ambassador.
1: Growing up, we were always in the church. But around the time Brian was a senior in high school, he didn't want to go to church anymore. He was like, I'm not in it.
3: In the name of Jesus, our Messiah. Amen.
1: Denise's parents did not like that about my brother. Brian was not godly enough for her. And so he did go through a big religious experience. Brian got in the pool and they ask you to tell your story as to why you became a Christian. He said, I ran my life to the ground. And I cried out to God, and, you know, God forgave me of all of my sins. And I'm here to be baptized as a public display. And, like, I cried. I was super excited that Brian was going to be back in the church. And that also really made Denise very happy that Brian was baptized again.

0: Brian and Denise were married, and it was very fairy tale. They were incredibly happy to be together.
1: Brian moved into the house that Mike had bought. It was weird. You know, your closest friend, you loved him like a brother, but yet you were able to marry his wife, move into this home. I was talking with Denise's sister at the time, and she told me the bedroom set was the same set that had been Mike's bedroom set. It's so creepy.
2: Who's ever heard of an entire family going missing?
3: It gives me the chills thinking about it. It's like,
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0: Right now, with so much on the line, Sunday morning, two exclusives. Attorney General Todd Blanche and Senator Mark Kelly face all the tough questions on ABC's This Week.
1: Everything that I had seen right after Mike was gone, everything I'd observed, everything I had questions about, I had all these puzzle pieces, and I just couldn't seem to make anything fit. What I didn't know that Cheryl had been doing for those years was she had been trying very hard to get an investigation ramped up, get anybody just to look into what could have possibly happened to her son. I got a phone call from Derek Wester from the Jackson County Sheriff's Department, and he said,

0: Miss Cheryl has given me your name and phone number, and I would like to talk to you.
1: Yeah, there was a lot of speculation at the time that he had run off, that he got eaten by an alligator. So she comes over, and she gives us her version of what happened on the day of Mike's disappearance.
0: I told Derek that when I woke up that morning, Brian was gone. As far as I knew, he was hunting because it's duck season. I didn't know where he was hunting. I didn't know who he was going with. Brian wasn't home by 2 o'clock. So I just packed up and we just went up to my granny's by ourselves. Brian got to my granny's between 4 and 5. Shortly into all that, Brian was asleep on the couch.
1: We contacted Brian. We wasn't necessarily interrogating him. We were just talking to him. He explained that he woke up at 10 o'clock in the morning, went out in the yard, played with his dogs. And then him and Kathy and their child got in his truck and drove to Kathy's family's Christmas gathering in Cairo, Georgia. That's what he told us. Brian and Kathy gave us both different versions of where they were at. So we asked him, you know, just to clear things up, would you agree to a polygraph? He said, absolutely. Maybe the next day, maybe the day after, I get a call. He said, sir, I'm representing Brian Winchester. He's not going to participate and he's not going to take no polygraph. He's gave you a statement. They miss him, they love him, and please respect our privacy.
2: My first knowledge of the Mike Williams case was when my wife and I were looking for daycare. My wife got word about Miss Cheryl, so we went and saw her. It was like the perfect setting. She was like a grandma. She was old school. That's when Miss Cheryl was like, you know, what do you do? And I said, well, I'm an ATF agent. Then she just let it rip. She told me the details about Mike, about the case. I mean, it's jacked up. And there's good jacked up and there's bad jacked up, and that's bad jacked up. And I was like, well, it's a no-brainer. I was like, your son's not missing. I mean, hell, somebody killed him. But in ATF's world, it has to be firearm related. I mean, I just basically told her I couldn't get involved because I had no skin in the game. Miss Cheryl told me about a handgun. It belonged to her husband that had not been returned by Denise and Brian. So it was a crapshoot from the get-go. But I was willing to run with that because it was an unaccounted handgun.
0: Had these two gentlemen come in to the copy shop, and they were dressed in suits and ties. This is very serious. It's not a how do you do, nice to meet you. It's not a friendly welcome.
2: I mean, you know, the thing you got to think about is that you're going in to talk to this woman that used to be married to one of your prime suspects. And that's the father of her child. So, you know, my experience typically would be, you know, I'm going to be met with some pretty high resistance.
0: He says to me, you are going to have to decide right now whose side you're going to be on. This train is leaving the station and either you're going to be on it or you're not. And I was like, okay, I understand that. And I'm willing to help you. He asked me if I knew if Mike had a handgun. I said to him, yes, he did have a handgun. He kept it in his nightstand.
2: I was taken back by, you know, her eagerness to help.
0: I believe that Brian and Denise have done something to Mike. And I'm watching them just live this life, happy, carefree. They've got the golden goose, right? They've got the life insurance money. Josie being on the case, it was just the first time that I felt like I could see the light at the end of the tunnel.
2: And the goal was to let Brian know this might have been sleeping, but it ain't sleeping no more. And hell, I'll take you over here and, you know, show you a freaking fire ant hill. You step on a damn fire ant hill, all the damn fire ants come out. You know what I'm saying? We wanted all the ants to come out.
0: Brian was very nervous because Josie was a federal agent. The idea came up for me to have a meeting with Brian and would I wear a wire? I was terrified at the thought of that. It was very intimidating. It doesn't feel safe. But at the same time, I'm like, we're so close. How can I not do this? What if this is the only chance I have? And what if Brian is close to cracking?
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5: 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In the flood zone, the painstaking search for the missing continues.
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0: It's an invitation to come together.
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0: Brighten your morning.
3: I'm George, how are you?
0: And the day ahead.
4: Friday, December 14th, 2007, and this will be a recorded conversation between Kathy Thomas and Brian Winchester.
5: Kathy was going to meet with Brian. It would have to be a secure location, a location that is public, daylight hours, easily accessible by us. You know, all the things that would lead to the safety of Kathy.
6: Kathy, if you want to put this in your purse.
7: Okay. What is this?
6: That's so we can hear everything.
7: Okay.
6: Okay.
7: I am terrified I'm going to mess this up, you know, because I don't know what I'm doing.
5: The key here is that Brian never really knew what Kathy remembered. Our goal as law enforcement was to have this meeting where Brian would start quizzing her about what she remembers. Kathy was going to be very vague. And the goal was for Brian to implicate himself. You know, to say, okay, well, you need to say, I was here till 6 o'clock or whatever. That's what we needed.
8: Can I ask you a couple questions?
6: You can ask.
8: When is everybody saying that I showed up at your granny's? I mean, what you say, it's going to make a huge difference in all of this.
6: I know what I remember. I don't know what anybody else has said. What do you remember? I know what I remember. You don't remember?
8: I thought we were together.
6: Well, then maybe you're the one with the bad memory. Because I know what I remember.
8: Can't even tell me when I showed up.

0: Blue.
1: Alright, I'm going. Back up, because I don't want to run over your foot.
2: Okay.
3: As we continued the pressure with the case, I remember getting a phone call from Denise's attorney. And he was like, hey, you know, we'll turn that handgun over to you so we'd freaking quit what we were doing. Without the handgun, we didn't really have, you know, a dog in the fight. Skin in the game, our nexus was gone.
4: Josie said, Kathy, I'm going to be off the case. You know, it was disappointing. If Josie had been able to stay on him, who knows?
3: The ant was out of the anthill, man, you know, and it just like that, you know, just went away.
4: I was on pins and needles all the time, just constantly agitated. Agitated because nothing's happening with the investigation. I didn't know what he had done. I didn't know what Denise had done. I just knew that they were at peace. And that meant they knew what happened to Mike. If that means where he is, how he died, they knew. They had peace with it. The rest of Tallahassee did not. I would always go back to, as long as they're together, nothing's going to happen. This is where the good stuff starts. It started out on the baseball field. And Denise comes walking over. And so even though we had been through all of the bad years, we had been friends before.
5: Sit down all the way so we can see your face.
6: Okay, how about this?
4: There was a familiarity there between us. As time goes on, there would just like be this slow warming of that friendship. As if we had just left the past in the past and picked up where we left off. I had to suppress all of those feelings of her betrayal. Because my new goal is bigger than whatever I felt before. My new goal is to find out what happened to Mike. I knew Brian knew what the true story was. And I suspected Denise did too. But as long as they're together, it's never going to be solved. And that's what was happening. I did not have any faith in law enforcement. So this is it. This is all I've got left, is to try to get close to her again and break them up.
7: You shouldn't be trying to steal my house.
8: I live here, police is on the way.
7: No, you don't.
8: Police is on the way.
9: And that's when the squatter standoff started.
7: Get out of my house.
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6: Hello.
0: Wherever we are.
6: Welcome.
0: It feels like home.
6: Oh, yeah.
16: Thank you.
6: Man, it's good to be home.
0: GMA, it's an invitation to come together.
6: Good morning.
0: And brighten your morning.
24: Good morning, America! Yeah!
25: Brian was always an but I never thought he was capable of murder. And also, there's no way that Denise would remotely plot to hurt Mike.
26: So I'm starting to see things are brewing in their marriage. Denise started opening up to me about how he was not easy to live with. So that's where we got. I was in this position that I had waited for. I am her go-to girl, like she trusts me. As the months go on, Brian is pretty much becoming the same husband to her as he had been to me. Denise spent hours on the phone talking to me about how controlling he was. He would hack into her phone to read her text, but she felt like he was watching her all the time.
16: Your room to be, and however you want to design. Are you videoing? What are you doing?
27: I was playing my phone.
16: Why would you play with your phone?
27: Okay, what? Whatever I want my what.
16: Wherever you would want your room to be downstairs, with however much wall space or wherever you would want it to be, okay, then you would design that and you would pick that. I would not care because my bedroom would be upstairs, and so you're not going to be messing with my bedroom.
25: Brian and Denise had bought a house together, and they were going to move into it. But Denise wouldn't leave the house that she lived with Mike.
27: You're supposed to be excited.
16: But I just realized I'm not getting any of this.
27: Oh, my God.
25: They fought a lot.
26: She started confiding in me about how he never worked, about the money he wanted to spend. He's drinking. He's taking drugs. He's going out to bars. I tried to seem sympathetic, but it definitely brought me a lot of satisfaction when she would talk to me about the things that he was doing. You get what you deserve. Like, I felt like she deserved it.
28: Denise and I have a disagreement. And I leave to my office, and I look at Craigslist ads and fantasize about hookers and cheating. Somehow later, Denise finds us on my computer. During all of this, the Mike Williams investigation, accusations, witch hunt went on, which shamed and isolated both of us. And I medicated all that shame and pain through sex.
26: Brian's parents had a mobile home that was on a piece of property at Lake Ammonia in Tallahassee. Denise was concerned that he would have prostitutes, parties, and very bad things going on in there.
25: She was realizing, this is a man who is going to hurt me.
28: Friday, we got into an argument, and I lost it. I grabbed her by her arms and pushed her up against the door, screaming, "I can't take it." I saw how she was scared, so I let her go and she ran out.
25: She was like, "Get out." She bagged up all of his clothes and put them in the back of his truck.
26: I did feel a lot of satisfaction that they were imploding. Because now it's Brian versus her. I was hopeful that if Denise divorced Brian, she would open up and tell me what had happened to Mike.
25: It made him crazy. It made him crazy that she wanted a divorce, and literally, he couldn't stop it.
1: This man was not going to let Denise be free of him. You know, he would do anything to have her. And then he got her.
2: All right, let's go, let's go, let's go, come on.
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5: Come on, let's go. Let's go. Let's go. Let's do it.
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26: So in the morning of August 5th, I'm at home, and it's just sort of a regular morning. I got a call from Denise's sister. She tells me Brian had kidnapped Denise. She said they're looking for Brian. This was outside the realm of what I would have imagined he was capable of. What is he doing? What is he doing?
38: What's your name?
39: Denise Winchester.
38: just give me a run that what happened today.
0: I walked out of my house about 9:10. And then I pulled out on the Kentucky Road. Brian was in the back, I guess, hiding. And then when he came out, he came up to right behind me. He's screaming, "You're gonna do what I say, or I'm gonna hurt you." And he pulled out a gun and he put it right in my ribs. He goes, "With this, you will turn." He was crazy. And he took the wheel and was trying to force it to turn. And I don't know how, but I just like took the wheel back. I mean, the fact that we didn't wreck was unbelievable. So then I pulled into CVS. Like I knew, because I go there all the time, that there are cameras there. And he was like, "You won't answer my text. I had to do this because you won't answer my text or my calls. Please just call the divorce office. I've lost everything." He was crazed. And I said, "Brian, I will not call the police. I promise." Ridiculous to find out. I was like, "I'll drive you to your truck." And so when I did that, and then I pulled up, then he started pulling stuff out of the back and shoving it into a backpack. And I saw sheets, I want to say plastic. And then he pulled out something else, like a tool or something, not a hammer, but something like that. And he shoved all that in the backpack. Then he had a bottle, which it was like, you know, those old-timey bleach bottles that are like white with the sprayer thing, a huge one.
3: There was always speculation that Brian Winchester and Denise Williams somehow were involved in the disappearance of Mike. This was our opportunity to get information related to Mike's disappearance.
38: "Denise, he was going to kill you. And for whatever reason, he didn't go through with it. He brought that stuff because it could cover his tracks. But I'm not going to sit here and sugarcoat stuff. Okay, but you've been living a crazy life forever. And you finally had enough to get out. I know, Denise. He did it. And you know exactly what I'm talking about. I don't think you had anything ever whatsoever to do, but he held that over your head forever. He has ruined your life. He was going to kill you so that you could talk about him later. That is the truth. I've been in this too long. "15 years ago, he walked in and told you he had done something. Didn't he?"
0: "No.
38: Denise."
0: "No."
3: After the kidnapping, she was very concerned for their safety. We were hoping that she would have something that she would have told us that would have implicated Brian at the disappearance.
38: "Think about the man who brought something to bury you with, who brought plastic, who brought bleach to cover his tracks. Why doesn't it make sense? He's nuts. He killed your husband."
0: And he is nuts, that crazy. Then again, I can't have an officer live with me 24/7. I can't. I'm not safe.
38: "He goes to prison for murder. You'll never see him again. He killed Mike. And he buried Mike where no one could ever find him."
3: We thought that we were getting pretty close to Denise saying something.
38: "Let me go see what they're doing."
3: Everybody was ready for that point in time where she gave us something with a little meat left on the bone that we can run on.
5: "Hey, how you doing?"
0: "Good, how are you?"
3: Finally, Special Agent Michael Devaney went in to try to elicit something out of Denise.
5: I want to talk to you about a couple of things, and maybe you can fill in a couple of gaps for me. Can you do that for me?
0: I can try.
5: Okay. Where do you think Mike's buried at?

0: responsible for Mike's disappearance?
1: I do not, and I never have. I would have never buried him if I thought that.
0: I'm going to leave on this note. I was hoping you could fill in some of the pieces of that puzzle. You haven't. We arrest Brian, he might. Okay?
1: Yeah, that's right.
0: Well, just think about
1: okay.
0: what you said.
1: Okay.
2: Brian got arrested at the office. A SWAT team showed up.
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0: This is the Watchdog on Wall Street.
1: Yes, it is. Welcome back, kiddos. Good money versus bad money. I've been talking some time and warning people about private equity, and we've talked about the thousands and thousands and thousands of companies that have been tied up in private equity. Last weekend, I was in New York last weekend speaking with some people that I know, and I've been involved in Wall Street for a very long period of time, and I was actually thrown off because I knew it was actually one of the side stories in The Sopranos. Remember, they were involved in manipulating penny stocks, and that was known back during the 1990s without a doubt. But now, learning more and more, organized crime money being involved in private equity as well. I want to talk a little bit about good money versus bad money. I wrote a column. It's going back 2006, going after leverage buyouts, going after the it was kind of the infancy stages of private equity. And I get to story after story. Toys R Us is an example. 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Toys R Us was a profitable company. Profitable company. Get all these private equity companies. They take it over. They it's a leverage buyout. They put the debt that they used to buy the company on the company's balance sheets. And, again, that debt isn't used to expand the company market or anything like that. It's just a bill that the company has to pay, and they drive it into the ground. This is, it's like a financial vampires, parasites, if you will. And they ruin company after company after company. We see it all the time. 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I can go on and on and on down the list. Healthcare now. It's a disaster. Wall Street, again, gets the blame. And, so half the time you'll ask

0: And you'll ask a young person, be like, you know, what do you think about Wall Street, or why does Wall Street exist? Why do we need Wall? What's the purpose of Wall Street? And oftentimes the answer will be, well, you know, Wall Street's there to make money. Wall Street's there to make money. That's all. That's about making money. Not true. That's not why Wall Street exists. Again, I have to give another shout out to Dylan Radigan, who wrote about this past week. 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No. No. That's not why Wall Street was designed. That's not why Wall Street exists. The reason, pure and simple. Okay, and we're going to talk about this more when we get back from the break, is to help people with great ideas get access to capital. Access to capital and help those ideas, help those people to make money by looking and finding the best ideas. The old concept, build a better mousetrap, people will be in a path to your door. That's why Wall Street exists, why it should exist. Without a doubt, it's been manipulated. It's been bastardized. We'll talk a little bit about good money versus bad money when we get back. 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
2: I'm Jane Metzler. That's the sound of gusty winds and an angry Atlantic Ocean as a strong nor'easter, it's getting stronger, hits the East Coast. It already has churned up some rough surf from North Carolina to New England, is expected to cause heavy rain, flooding, and beach erosion through the weekend. The governors of New York and New Jersey declaring states of emergency in places likely to be hit the hardest. That includes New York City. Across the Hudson River, New Jersey Governor Mikey Sherrill saying,
3: please make sure you have water on hand, you have food on hand. Many of our coastal roads might become impassable due to flooding as this tide surges onshore, especially in the Back Bay areas. So make sure you're prepared. Charge your phones. Do not drive through flooded out roads. We've had too many people have to rescue people from these flooded out roads and damage to the cars. Do not drive through flooded out roads.
2: September is early for a nor'easter. This type of storm typically brings snow with it. If you're remembering Superstorm Sandy back in October of 2012, that was a Category 3 hurricane. Speaking of hurricanes, Hurricane Nolo now strengthening into a Category 2 storm. Its outer bands already dumping heavy rain on the Big Island of Hawaii. Maximum sustained winds, 105 miles an hour, with 175 mile an hour winds. Hurricane Polo is a Category 5 storm heading slowly up the southwest coast of Mexico. Heavy rainfall expected in Baja California Monday. News Nation's Nancy Liu says Southern California is bracing as well. They've been sandbagging.
4: The California coast is already pretty battered and damaged from recent storms. And here in Santa Monica, there's actually less beachfront. And the waves, they are getting bigger right now. But a new music festival featuring Olivia Dean and the Killers had to be canceled for this weekend right here on this beachfront due to severe beach erosion.
2: China's leader Xi Jinping now heading home. After a three-day White House summit, she and President Trump talked trade over tea on Friday, and then they visited the National Archives. So what, if anything, was accomplished during the summit? No major breakthroughs reported, but a trade agreement that was reached last year has been extended from November into the new year. And this is the Worldwide News Network.

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1: Helping people with great ideas get access to capital to build their business. That's what it's supposed to be. That's why I went there. It's what it used to be, quite frankly. And again, I mentioned earlier on in the program, it slowly but surely changed. You know, IPOs, we still have them. We still have them, but the average guy can't get involved at the lower levels. They laddered them up over decades to private equity and venture capital. And you don't have access to those things until much, much later on down the line. The reason that Wall Street is not so much to make money. Money is the reward. You want to connect capital with ideas capable of creating value for other people. For example, factories get built. Software gets developed. iPhones get made. Laptops get made. Pharmaceutical medicine gets developed. Some technology solves some problem. The customer gets something that they want, something of value. Investors end up making money. That is capitalism. How often we've talked about Adam Smith capitalism here on the program. Two people sitting down at a table, both walking away happy. I know the president doesn't seem to understand that when he talks about trade deficits and whatnot, but that's what it is. Geez, I have massive trade deficits all over the place, and I'm happy about them. I'm happy to have a trade deficit with the guy who cuts my lawn. Happy to have a trade deficit with the guy who takes care of my pool, the guy who cuts my hair. Happy. No problem with that at all. That's capitalism. Now, buried inside this, okay, this is important. This is very, very important. Dylan talks about it this past week in his column. I've been talking about it here for years. Value. Value. You're supposed to create something of value for somebody else. That's been distorted. It's changed. It's changed. Because the financial system now is just all it cares measuring profit over the short term. Doesn't measure how the profit was created. For example, I'll use Dylan's example. A dollar earned inventing a medicine looks exactly like a dollar extracted by a monopoly controlling access to it. Or again, some, private equity, some company out there sucking dollars, sucking the life out of some company, putting people out of work. The dollars look the same. You build the world's greatest product. 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And you suck the life out of it over an enormous period of time and you collect management fees along the way. Or you happen to capture a customer who has nowhere else to go and you raise the price because you got a monopoly. Profit. Same. The dollars look the same. Innovation, monopoly, fraud, which we just talked about, regulatory capture, political capture. They can all produce numbers on an income statement. Excel can't tell the difference, right? Spreadsheet can't tell the difference. However, capitalism, okay, in order for our system, for capitalism depends on that difference. And I've talked about this before. There's a difference between good money and bad money. If creating value produces the highest return, capital will extract it. Okay? Here's the question. Here's the question you need to ask. I need to ask. Did I make something? Or did I take something? Again, it's a morality issue. 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

0: Chris Markowski is the watchdog on Wall Street.
1: I've been asked several occasions this past week to weigh in on the whole AI debate that is taking place. And it's kind of unfortunate in today's day and age is there's just an utter lack of nuance when it comes to discussions about big issues. It's kind of like you have to choose your team. Whose side are you on? Are you on the side of you on the side of the AI companies? Are you on the side of the people, the Trumps and the other ones out there that are saying no regulations, full speed ahead? You got to pick a side. We've turned life into Yankees Red Sox for crying out loud. Michigan, Ohio State. No, there's a lot of nuance to this that needs to be discussed. I have, and I know we've discussed this on many occasions. Many occasions, I don't know if it's been here on the radio show, on the podcast, I can't recall. But I have very good friends, dear friends, that are, let's just say, way up the food chain in certain tech companies. And over cocktails, having conversations, they're telling me stories that, my jaw dropped. Hair on the back of my neck stood up. That story that eventually came out, I heard about firsthand, where, you know, there's AI agent that they told it, the AI agent, that they were going to shut it down, but they actually planted fake email messages that the guy in charge was cheating on his wife, and the AI agent found it and tried to blackmail them for not shutting it off. I mean, it gets really, really freaky, to say the least. Now, does that mean? Does that mean we should just stop? No. No. Again, if that was the case, we would, you know, wouldn't have the space program. We wouldn't have airplanes. We wouldn't have autumn. We wouldn't have a lot of things. This is where the nuance comes in. You have the heads of these AI companies, all of them, and they're all the big ones. Okay. They're all the big ones. All of a sudden they decide, you know what? We want to be regulated, and we want to be regulated, but quick. That made me pause too. It made me pause because they are the big dogs. They're the big dogs out there. And if government steps in and regulates this industry, the government's basically going to do a too big to fail with these companies, which is not going to allow any other competition into the arena, which we do not want to have. So you get the regulatory capture aspect in this as well. This is where, again, cooler heads need to prevail, and it cannot turn into a name-calling event. There has to be some sort of happy medium. I don't know about you. Did you have any problem with seatbelts in your car and airbags? I don't. Nothing wrong with putting some of that stuff in. Watchdog on WallStreet.com.

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2: NBC News Radio, I'm Scott Carr. A powerful storm over the Atlantic is gaining strength, shifting toward the northeast. It's an early season nor'easter and is set to pummel the region over the weekend. Coastal flood warnings are up from North Carolina's Outer Banks to New York's Long Island. The U.S. Supreme Court is again blocking Missouri from using a Republican-backed congressional map in the November midterms. The justices have ordered Missouri to use its 2022 map, reversing a federal appeals court ruling that would have allowed boundaries adopted by the Republican-led legislature last year. Reporters from some networks were denied access to a state dinner featuring President Trump and Chinese President Xi last night. CNN and MS Now say their reporters were not allowed in to cover Xi's arrival, even after the networks had regained access earlier in the day, following a judge's ruling that the administration has to temporarily restore access to the White House for outlets that had been banned. Scott Carr, NBC News Radio.
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4: Welcome to 60-Second Civics. A constitution limits the powers of government by defining and distributing its powers. A constitution might explicitly prohibit government from doing certain things. Just because a nation has a constitution does not mean that it has a constitutional government. Having a constitutional government means that there are limits on the powers of the people running the government. In other words, there are things that government may not do or actions that it may not take. The American founders believed that they had been the victims of the tyranny of King George III. In fact, the Declaration of Independence contains a long list of complaints against the king. The founders believed that government in the independent United States of America should be limited by the higher law of a written constitution.
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1: Okay. This is one of these stories. I hope I'm wrong. This is one where, you know, a lot of stories I've done over the years, a lot of predictions that we've made here on the program coming true one after another after that. This is one I hope I am wrong, and I hope the president and Scott Bessent are right. Anyway, we are being told, Treasury Secretary repeating this, you know, again, he's testifying in front of Congress, saying that the United States is going to be able to grow its way out of $40 trillion in debt and $2 trillion deficits. And I quote, with 3% growth, we grow our way out of this. Said the economy was headed this way before the Iran war. We'll get to the other side of this Iran conflict, and the underlying economy is very, very strong, and I think re-accelerating. Again, you got this, and then you got $5,000 checks, but I can't even talk about that idiocy at this point in time. Let's do the math, okay? We'll do the math on this. His 3% math does this, according to 4K. So 3%, about 3% out there. You got a lot of assumptions and targets, but it's called the Penn-Wharton budget model. Estimates that average growth of 3.5% to 4% over a decade would stabilize. It's out of control now. Okay. Stabilize the debt to GDP ratio. Doesn't solve it. Just stabilize. We're stabilizing the patient. Okay. However, getting to that point in time, sustaining that type of growth. Trump said on Fox, we're growing at a faster rate than we've ever grown before. We're going to take care of that $40 trillion over a period of time through growth. Over the past few decades, no, growth has slowed. We're not setting records. I'm sorry, it's not true. It comes out of your favorite guy in the world's mouth, doesn't make it true. Second Trump administration, okay, right now the economy has grown at 1.9% on a fourth quarter to fourth quarter basis. The last time GDP cleared 3% was 2023. It has only risen 3% or more. Five times over the past 20 calendar years. We have not, and I've said this before, we have not seen sustained 3% economic growth on a sustained basis since the 1990s. And again, massive productivity gains at that point. Also, guess what? By the end of the Clinton administration, we had basically rid ourselves of the budget deficit, and we were on a path towards getting rid of the debt, and we weren't spending so much capital on interest payments. So, yes, I am hoping, we should all hope and pray that Markowski is wrong and the president and Scott Bessent are right. But I got a sinking suspicion that there is a better chance of me suiting up and playing middle linebacker for the New York Giants this year than that actually happening. Sorry. It is what it is. Again, hate to be the bearer of bad news, but healthcare costs are going up by 8.5% on average next year for employers. Yeah, I'm an employer. Going to get whacked upside the head. Obama, you know, everybody's health insurance is going down by, $2,500. Here they come to save the day. Obamacare just killing it. Yeah, it's extraordinary to me that, well, no, it's not really. Like I say, it's extraordinary, but it's not. Insurance companies write very, very big checks to both elephants and donkeys. Insurance companies are making a fortune off our current healthcare system. They parlay some of that money to both elephants and donkeys, assuring that the elephants and donkeys won't do a damn thing to fix healthcare costs here in the United States. At least with the current crop of characters we have. And I use that word character loosely because they don't have it. These are issues that we bring up here on the program that you, only way you're gonna have solved is you have to actually vote for people with character. We don't have it. We don't have it. The main job of Congress, just the amount of days that Congress is actually in session, it's like nothing. Their biggest job is just raising money. That's basically what they do. Dialing for dollars. Anyway, quickly on this one before we have to come to the end of the second hour here of the program. Tariffs for thee, not me. This story went national where you had Alabama Senator Katie Britt, various different messages coming out, basically her pleading her case for removing tariffs from companies in the state of Alabama. She's doing her job. I understand why she's doing that. I don't fault her for doing that. The problem, though, is that Katie Britt has been out there on the national stage saying, oh, tariffs are awesome. Tariffs are great. Tariffs are fantastic. Just don't put tariffs on the companies in my state. Again, I'm going to make this perfectly clear. Tariff is a tax on you and I. It's a tax on the consumer. The corporate tax is a tax on you and I, the consumer. Just that simple. WatchdogOnWallStreet.com. WatchdogOnWallStreet.com is our site. Don't go anywhere. We'll be back.
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4: ABC News, I'm Dave Packer. A nor'easter bringing dangerous flooding and storm-force winds up and down the East Coast. ABC's Matt Rivers at the Jersey Shore.
5: States of emergency in New York and New Jersey. Authorities on the Jersey Shore urging families to get to higher ground while business owners race to shore up what they can.
6: You have to make sure that everything that's loose out there is secured.
5: 900 miles of storm warnings from the Outer Banks to Maine as a massive nor'easter crawls up the coast, packing 60-mile-an-hour winds and 12-foot waves.
4: The Supreme Court ruling 6-3 along ideological lines, giving the Trump administration the green light to use a federal citizenship database to verify voters. And President Trump and China's President Xi Jinping wrapped up their three-day summit in Washington. President Trump says he discussed Iran with the Chinese leader, but did not elaborate. This is ABC News. A win for the Trump administration in its effort to classify Anthropic as a supply chain risk.
7: An appeals court has denied an attempt by Anthropic to get its supply chain risk designation dropped. The court's majority opinion says the Pentagon had enough evidence to conclude that the company's artificial intelligence technology had built-in restrictions that could make it unreliable for military operations. It also rejected Anthropic's claims that the decision violated its rights to free speech and due process. In a statement, Anthropic says we respectfully disagree with the court's decision and that it's considering all options. Mike Dubusky, ABC News.
4: The Seattle City Council approving a ban on what some refer to as surveillance pricing. The new law prohibits major grocers from using AI and shoppers' personal data to set individualized prices. Shopper Kathy Allen.
8: Oh, man, I don't want them taking my data and telling me I'm going to have to pay more or less.
4: I'm Dave Packer, ABC News.
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8: You are not alone if you're feeling like there's so much uncertainty to face right now. 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
10: Saturday, September 26, 2026. I'm Jared Halpert. Pomp and pageantry for China's leader making a state visit to Washington.
11: These are the kinds of things where we need to make it clear that these are wartime kinds of activities. They may view it as more of a business transaction, but when you're targeting Americans, that is a serious problem.
10: And the Senate stalls on reining in data centers in the Iran war.
12: The Senate was scheduled to be in this coming week. There was a lot of talk.
4: that they would not be in session so people could go back and campaign. There's not things they have to do. It's not like we're trying to fund the government or the debt ceiling or something by a certain deadline. So the decision was made to keep the Senate in session so that they would have at least a test vote this coming Wednesday to get Democrats on the record to say, hey, are you for this or not?
10: This is the Fox News Rundown from Washington. The highest honor a president can bestow on a foreign leader is a multi-day state visit. That was the welcome for Chinese President Xi Jinping this week. The summit was high stakes with a lot of issues, putting the two leaders of the two largest global economies at odds, among them tariffs and trade, China's support for Russia and Iran, and of course, artificial intelligence, dubbed this week by President Trump as super intelligence, or SI.
12: The decisions we make in these areas today can promote peace and prosperity for decades and decades to come.
10: Xi notably addressed the burgeoning technology in his remarks through a translator.
13: We have both the capability and responsibility to develop and manage AI for good and ensure that the development of AI is always under human control and serves the well-being of the people.
10: Several AI leaders from NVIDIA, OpenAI, Google, Tesla, and Amazon attended a state dinner Thursday night. Lawmakers from both parties have long warned about China's ambitions and say Xi, the communist leader, is no friend or ally of the U.S. and complained all the red carpets, the military showcases, and lavish dinner were inappropriate.
11: I mean, I understand the criticism, but I view it in the lens of President Trump is showing respect to the people of China, to the Chinese leader. We don't like their form of government. We don't like many things that Xi does. But at the same time, he's a gracious host. He wants to be someone who is able to communicate with President Xi.
10: Michigan Republican John Molinar is the chairman of the House Select Committee on Strategic Competition with the Chinese Communist Party.
11: And so I'm not concerned about that. I think if anything, you know, it was a show of force between a lot of business leaders who Xi respects. You had some military displays, and it showed a lot of impressive things about the White House. But, you know, so I understand, you know, we don't want to celebrate that Xi Jinping is leading China, but at the same time, we want to have a relationship with him.
10: Is that relationship right now a friendly relationship or a foe relationship?
11: I'd say it's adversarial. And, you know, we cooperate in some areas. We are trading partners in many respects. But at the same time, you know, we have concerns about the Chinese military buildup. We have concerns about their stealing American technology and using unfair trade practices to drive our businesses out of business. There are many aspects of their human rights and, you know, a different view about human dignity. So there are many challenges in that relationship, but it's important that we do have a relationship, hopefully can influence them in a better direction, but at the same time, make sure our national security interests and our economic security interests are respected.
10: From what you have seen thus far, from what you've been briefed on, what was the most important takeaway from this state visit between the two presidents?
11: You know, I think, again, just establishing that there's ongoing dialogue, that, you know, if there are problems that exist, that there are communication channels that can de-escalate conflicts. I think that's important, but I haven't seen any change in policy towards Taiwan, and I think that's important. I think, you know, the issues of whether they're following through on their previous commitments of agricultural purchases, clearly they are not. They are not following through on their rare earth minerals commitments. And so those issues are being discussed, and maybe not in a format of a major dinner, but behind the scenes, those messages. And one

0: that's very important is, you know, the reports of China helping Iran target U.S. service members and the concerns about their supporting Russia, Iran, and these are all very concerning, and I believe are being addressed through these channels, but not necessarily in a public format.
1: Yeah, you referenced that report, and the reporting is that China supplied satellite imagery to Iran. One, do you think that they did that? And two, if they did, what should be the U.S. response?
0: Well, here's the thing about China. They would say that these were Chinese businesses that, you know, sold, you know, information, and that it wasn't a Chinese government. But what we know about the Chinese economic system is the government controls everything. The Chinese Communist Party, anything that they request of a business in China, the business is required to do it. So let's not pretend that there are rogue business actors who are not doing the bidding of the Chinese Communist Party. So I directly attribute that. They certainly portray plausible deniability whenever something like this happens. So I'm very concerned about it. I believe the reports. And I think, you know, these are the kinds of things where we need to make it clear that these are wartime kinds of activities. They may view it as more of a business transaction, but when you're targeting Americans, that is a serious problem. And, you know,
1: you point that, I mean, this puts U.S. troops in physical danger, in mortal danger.
0: Well, and let's remember, you know, President Trump, when he learned about China's role in the fentanyl crisis in America, supplying the chemical precursors, he took action and put tariffs on China because of the fentanyl problem. And of course, China denied that it was doing this, and we had a lot of evidence to the contrary. So, you know, President Trump will take action. We may not know exactly, you know, how that plays out, but be sure these things are taken very seriously by our commander in chief, as well as our military leadership.
1: I want to talk about artificial intelligence. I know that was a big part of the discussion, a big part of the agenda this week. President Trump calling it super intelligence SI, says that he does not want to see any slowdown, does not want to see any guardrails beyond the Justice Department. I was struck by President Xi's opening remarks where he suggested there is at least some responsibility that the United States and China have here. What did you make of that comment in that opening setting? And can China be trusted to adhere to whatever guardrails both sides maybe agree to?
0: Yeah, that is a great question. You know, we saw during the COVID crisis that they weren't actually forthcoming and cooperative and helping identify, you know, the source of the virus, and you know, there were a lot of international agencies, the World Health Organization, that they were part of. They could have been very cooperative and helpful and saved a lot of lives. So I'm not optimistic that they're going to be, you know, the responsible players when it comes to, you know, this kind of technology. Having said that, I think his message was right, that there needs to be human accountability. We don't want machines, computers, robots going rogue and no person able to, you know, shut things down. So I think every company has a responsibility, whether it's through product liability, through, you know, laws that will be enforced by the Justice Department, has a responsibility and accountability to make sure that they are not, you know, allowing a runaway train, if you will. Having said that, part of Xi's goal would be to get America to stop innovating so that they can catch up in some of these areas. And I think that would be a mistake. So I'm all for continuing to move forward with research, innovation. But yes, of course, there are guardrails, both in terms of laws on the books. And if there are areas where we need to have further regulation, let's do it in a common sense way that, again, encourages innovation. But if there are gaps, we certainly have the ability to put in regulatory, changes as well.
1: Is that something, as a member of Congress, that you would be hesitant to do if there wasn't global buy-in? In other words, you don't want to put up regulations or guardrails for U.S. companies that would not apply, across the ocean.
0: Yeah, I think that's a good point where we need our allies working together with us. When it comes to nations like China, Russia, Iran, North Korea, do I think they will follow those norms? Probably not. And so I think we need to be responsible with our own actions, with our own areas, again, with limited government regulation of private sector investment and research. But at the same time, we have a responsibility to mankind and human dignity that says, we put the interests of, our founding principles ahead of any, economic or some other priority. So absolutely, we have that responsibility. But again, many of the people who are calling for regulation are saying, hey, look, this is very dangerous. It reminds me a little bit of the climate change discussion where people were saying, okay, the world's going to end in 10 years if we don't, ban fossil fuels. Well, sometimes people use hyperbole to try and make the case. And in this case, I think, yes, we need humans in the decision-making role, not relying on, technology to make these moral decisions. But let's not over-regulate just out of fear. Let's do it based on sound science and common sense.
1: Let me finish with this. How fearful should Americans be of China? Is this like the Soviet Cold War kind of relationship, or should we view it a little bit differently?
0: I think it is. There are a lot of similarities. China is not our, it's not a neutral party in these conflicts fomenting, Iran, Russia. They do want to see themselves in a dominant role throughout the region, threatening our allies, and they want to defeat America when it comes to, global influence. So I think we need to be clear-eyed about that. At the same time, we do need to have a relationship. We do need to have a trading relationship, and that's important. But let's not give them our best technologies. Let's not help them enhance their military capabilities. And we have to also recognize that their spying apparatus is unlike anything seen in human history, in my view, because they have laws on the books, their national security laws, that require every Chinese national to do the bidding of the Chinese Communist Party wherever they are in the world. So I know we need to go, but I appreciate the chance to talk with you.
1: Thank you, Congressman. Appreciate it. And safe travels.
0: Hey, you bet. All right. Thank you. Take care. Bye-bye.

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I was only 19, scared, pregnant, alone. They said there was only one way out, but I wanted my baby to live. I just didn't know how. Then I found Sanctuary of Hope. 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
1: Matthew.
2: Huh? 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
9: Got back pain? You're definitely not alone.
10: When the majority of the population, the overwhelming majority of people, will experience back or neck pain at some point in their lives.
9: Dr. Mo Biden is a spine surgeon at Mayo Clinic and says there's a reason so many of us have back problems.
10: There's many joints in the back, and each of them can degenerate and can cause pain. In addition, as we age, we utilize our back and our neck more and more.
9: Dr. Biden says pinpointing the exact source of the pain and finding the best way to fix it can be tricky, but not hopeless.
10: Generally, something can be done to help, and usually starting with non-operative measures.
9: He says in many cases, ice packs, heat packs, physical therapy, or injections can take care of the problem. Other times, surgery is the only thing that can alleviate the pain. But Dr. Biden says you do have some control in avoiding back problems.
10: Strengthening of the musculature around the back, those are important areas to help prevent back pain and to help slow down the rate of degeneration.
9: For the Mayo Clinic News Network, I'm Jason Howland.
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15: My name is Alice Connor and this is Zoe. Zoe is part of my family and lives indoors. In 2005, two dogs who had spent most of their lives chained outdoors killed my two-year-old cousin Jonathan. Jonathan loved dogs and he had no idea how dangerous chained dogs can be. Chained dogs are three times more likely to attack people because they don't get the companionship and exercise they need and crave. And that can frustrate them and drive them crazy. For your family's sake and for your dogs, please never chain your dog.
16: Here's a look inside the Beltway. I'm Jeff Manasso. Secretary of State Marco Rubio has another job in the Trump administration. President Trump has signed a commission making Secretary Rubio his permanent national security advisor. Rubio is the first person to hold the job since Henry Kissinger served both roles for President Richard Nixon. Rubio has also been the acting national security advisor for more than a year following the departure of Mike Waltz last May. Waltz is currently the U.S. ambassador to the U.N. Two progressive lawmakers are unveiling a bill that would create oversight of the artificial intelligence industry. Independent Senator Bernie Sanders and Democratic Congressman Greg Kassar are behind the legislation that would ban artificial super intelligence and pause advanced AI development until some guidelines are established. The bill provided to the Associated Press would also create a federal agency to oversee advanced AI. It comes as some leaders in the industry have called for Congress to impose guardrails on the technology. And multiple employees at leading AI companies have endorsed the bill. The legislation would permanently prohibit artificial superintelligence, which is defined as a system that has the capability to plan and execute the destruction of humanity. For the Fox News Rundown, I'm Jeff Manasso.

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1: I'm Jay Metzler. A strong nor'easter starting to slam the East Coast. Already intensifying, roads are flooded in parts of New Jersey, some 28,000 already without power. The storm system expected to cause heavy rains, flooding, and powerful wind gusts from New England to the nation's capital. The governors of New York and New Jersey declaring states of emergency in the areas likely to be hit the hardest. New York Governor Kathy Hochul.
2: I've declared a state of emergency to cover all of Long Island, Nassau, Suffolk, New York City, as well as Westchester counties.
1: Suffolk County Executive Ed Romaine says Long Island expects extensive damage.
3: We expect wind gusts up to 50 miles an hour, maybe even higher, and that wind will topple wires and trees, and that's where the problem lies.
1: People on Hawaii's Big Island, meantime, preparing for a hit from Hurricane Nolo, the third hurricane they've seen this season, a record for our 50th state. Right now, Nolo's maximum sustained winds are 105 miles an hour, with even higher wind gusts. This Category 2 storm expected to intensify, becoming a major hurricane over the weekend. And it is a rainmaker. Could dump 3 feet of water on the Big Island, 20 inches of rain in Maui.
4: We have high water vehicles already staged in East Maui. Thank you to the National Guard. We have, I think, two out in East Maui. We have three that are still at the Armory off of Veterans Highway so that they can get to wherever they need to go, including South Maui, upcountry, and other parts of Maui.
1: That is Maui Mayor Richard Bisson. This storm even sounds dangerous. Hurricane Polo, a powerful Category 5 storm with 175-mile-per-hour winds, sending seawater into homes and furniture floating down streets in coastal communities of southwest Mexico. The eye staying offshore, but this storm is a monster, heading north slowly, bringing heavy rain toward Baja California. That's expected around Monday. In California, coastal communities are already sandbagging. Forecasters say El Nino is fueling this dangerous surge in Pacific hurricane activity. The U.S. Supreme Court issuing two major election rulings yesterday. The justices blocking a last-minute attempt to redraw Missouri's congressional maps ahead of the midterms. Also clearing the way for the Trump administration to use a federal citizenship database. Worldwide News Network.
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I'm Chad Pergram with the Speaker's Lobby. Congress will not address AI until after the midterms, and perhaps well after that, if at all. The House of Representatives adjourned early last week until November. That means no action on AI anytime soon. Maybe next year. Independent Vermont Senator Bernie Sanders recently convened a bipartisan bicameral briefing with AI experts, among them Jeffrey Hinton. He's a Nobel laureate and is sometimes called the godfather of AI. Hinton characterized rogue actions by AI agents as a mini Chernobyl. That refers to the nuclear plant meltdown in the former Soviet Union in 1986. When pressed how long Congress has to act on AI, Hinton said months, maybe a year. The issue is that AI is learning and growing. Its knowledge compounds on itself. GOP Louisiana Senator John Kennedy tried to get the Senate to approve an emergency AI kill switch bill, but fellow Republican Rand Paul of Kentucky blocked Kennedy on the floor. Paul says a kill switch could impede AI innovation. With the Speaker's Lobby, Chad Pergram, Fox News.

0: President Trump says he has a big decision to make about Iran.
1: Will a deal be made with Iran that lets them rebuild and create a far greater country than it ever was before? Maybe one of the greatest in the Middle East or even the world? Or do I annihilate the Islamic Republic and do it quickly, never giving them a chance to kill and destroy people and countries again?
0: Addressing world leaders at the United Nations, President Trump also hinted at a deal ending the war after the November midterm elections.
1: They're waiting to see how I do in the midterm election. What they don't realize is that I'm not running.
0: The president says regardless of the outcome, he'll still be around for more than two more years.
1: I gave absolutely no credence and will not give credence to the election when it comes to Iran. It doesn't even enter my mind. The only thing that does is that Iran will never have a nuclear weapon.
0: But while President Trump says he won't let midterm politics factor into his next steps in Iran, Republicans on the ballot in November are concerned about the war and the impact on prices. A war powers vote in the Senate this week put that on display.
2: And I was struck by the fact that this one didn't pass, considering the direction that Republicans have been going, you know, trying to distance themselves from the president, especially their views about the war in Iran.
0: Chad Pergram is Fox News chief congressional correspondent.
2: And you had, some vulnerable senators, people like John Husted, Republican of Ohio, who voted to support this. I thought that was rather interesting. I think that you're seeing a weird situation right now on the Republican side of the aisle, where some Republicans are also, let's do no harm. It's one thing when we're a little bit further away from the election. We're now in about that 5-week range, give or take, and people are really starting to pay attention. And on one hand, John Husted might feel, I'm already in the most competitive Senate race, in the country already. What can I do to maybe stay in the president's good graces and make sure they infuse money into my campaign? I mean, that's a theory. We don't really know. But I think that caught a few people by surprise, considering the general direction that the lack of support has been going for the president and specifically for the war in Iran.
0: How are folks on the trail handling the question of the Iran war?
2: Well, you're starting to see people, really say, hey, we need to do something about these gas prices. Ashley Hinson is a House member, Republican from Iowa. She's running, for the Senate seat there to succeed Joni Ernst, who's retiring. And, she has said, we have to do something about this. Ag is a major issue in the Hawkeye state. Somebody who we probably wouldn't have been talking about maybe just 5 or 6 weeks ago, Roger Marshall, Republican senator from Kansas, appears to suddenly have a race. This is Kansas, mind you. They've not sent a Democrat to the Senate from Kansas in about 100 years, frankly. I mean, that's remarkable. And so he has also been weighing in on that. I think that you had some people when the president was talking about potentially changing this policy and cutting off the diesel exports. Yeah. That really,

0: kind of shock people, especially in the farm community, because you might limit how much, you know, is being sent abroad. Okay, there's more for us here, but then the overall price of diesel would shoot up around the globe.
1: The underlying current, you know, it's a war, and it's war and peace and foreign policy. But the underlying current, to your point, Chad, is affordability, right? How it is driving up prices, the price of energy in particular, in a lot of places where Republicans are playing some defense.
0: Yes. And I think just the general overall lack of popularity in the president, which is why people are trying to put some real estate between themselves and the president. I think there's a lot to that. But just the idea that midterms are always a referendum on the president. And we've seen some pretty damning polling in some races lately, just in terms of the delta between the generic ballot for Democratic House candidates and Republican candidates, some shifts by the Cook Political Report, which is the gold standard, for adjudicating House and Senate races. They're, you know, where they stand. And now some of that's natural, Jared, because I want to caution people, we're not even into October yet. And it's often the case that you see races start to break late. I think what is interesting to me on this front is that Iowa is an agricultural state. We knew that there would be a Senate race there. We thought it might not be as competitive as it is. It is. And then you look down the ballot a little bit, and there's 2 to 3 House seats, maybe even 4, but certainly 2, that could be very competitive. Well, you know, Iowa, you know, some years ago, you know, has gone all red, all in for Trump. It wasn't that long ago that Barack Obama won that state. You know, it's been a while. I mean, that's a long time ago in a galaxy far, far away. But things have evolved a little bit here very quickly, and that's what you're seeing on the ground in a lot of individual states.
1: Let me talk about this other issue, too, as it relates to energy and affordability. That's the Ratepayer Protection Act. There was that executive order that President Trump signed, this pledge, basically, that these companies are committing to the White House, committing to the federal government, that they will pay for their own energy. It will not increase energy consumption or prices for consumers when these data centers are built. Obviously, data centers, AI, very controversial right now, big political talking point. But this idea that Congress can force these companies to make sure that these data centers aren't hiking up costs for other folks was really popular in the House. It was like 400 and something to 2, right?
0: 417 to 3. Not many things pass in Congress 417.
1: That's what I'm saying. So why was it blocked by Democrats in the Senate if it's so popular, especially at a time where affordability is top of mind for voters across the political spectrum?
0: Now, here's what happened. They passed this bill in the House 417 to 3. Republicans in the House say we need to have something on affordability. We need to do something on affordability in the eyes of the voters, at least salvage maybe a few seats here, you know, to say, hey, it's just not us, you know, talking about the big, beautiful bill from last year. This bill would make, as you say, these utility companies, would make these tech companies, I should say, pay for their utilities that have been driven up the cost of water and energy in these regions where there are data centers. Okay, that sounds great. So about a week and a half ago, John Husted went to the floor, tried to pass it by unanimous consent. That's where all 100 senators, you know, can say, great, let's do it. Or if you have just one say no, they object, it's stuck. Well, Martin Heinrich, who's a Democrat from New Mexico and is the top Democrat on the Energy Committee, came down and objected. And some people commented that they thought that Heinrich looked a little bit peeved at doing that. If you looked at his countenance and his body language, it may be so, because a lot of people think, actually, this is a good bill. But guess what? We're getting close to the election. And the theory was that they did not want to give John Husted a win just before the midterms. So I asked that to Chuck Schumer, the Democratic leader in the Senate. Specifically, I said this wasn't an effort to stick it to Husted. He said no, and he said the following. That bill is a fraud. Whoa. 417 to 3?
1: I was going to say, it got 400-plus votes in the House.
0: So we caught up with Senator Husted, and we asked him, you know, what do you make of them trying to block you and everything else? He said, you mean to tell me that Hakeem Jeffries and Alexandria Ocasio-Cortez voted for a fraud bill? He said, no, this is all about, you know, Ohio. The Senate was scheduled to be in this coming week. There was a lot of talk that they would not be in session so people could go back and campaign. There's not things they have to do. It's not like we're trying to fund the government or the debt ceiling or something by a certain deadline. So the decision was made to keep the Senate in session so that they would have at least a test vote this coming Wednesday to get Democrats on the record to say, hey, are you for this or not? And if they vote no, then they can parade this around the country and say, you know how those Democrats talked about affordability? Well, they're not really for it. They're opposed to this bill. And specifically, they can run that in Ohio in favor of John Husted and say, hey, he tried to pass this bill and those bad Democrats, they blocked the bill. And you know how they are, you know, and they're not for affordability. And this is a problem for Sherrod Brown. John Husted, and in a different way, and this kind of, you know, kind of distills the AI debate and to a more specific degree, the data center issue. You know, when he was Speaker, Lieutenant Governor, John Husted was very much in favor of data centers. You can go back to Sherrod Brown when he was in the Senate getting, you know, a grant for doing some AI and data center research about some of their cooling systems and things like that. And also, guess who builds data centers? Trade unions. Trade unions are a close tie of Sherrod Brown's. So guess what? If they're not built, you know, they don't care what they're building. You know, if you're not building something, you're out of work. So that's not a good thing there. So does that start to cut into Sherrod Brown? It's a real interesting one.
1: Let me finish with this, because President Trump spending the Saturday at a college football game, Longhorns Volunteers in Knoxville. Mm-hmm. What, and I say that to just kind of ask, where are we with the college sports bill, which has taken up an awful lot of coverage, not just in news, but this is a big sports story as well, as you know, Chad.
0: Yes, it is. And I can tell you that this bill will pass Monday night sometime between 5:30 and 6:30 p.m. Eastern time. And I think that you know, the president, as you say, going to the football game, he's pushed this. He pushed for the Senate to stay in session in August and try to pass this. That didn't happen. It wasn't quite ready yet. There were some concerns at some point about whether or not the bill went far enough to protect, men from playing women's sports. And you had, a number of senators, who got bent out of shape about that in August. In fact, the president was pretty serious in his criticisms of those Republican senators, saying they were lying about the bill. But bottom line, this is going to be the most monumental piece of legislation on sports, or college sports specifically, that has passed at least one body of Congress in decades. And I have covered this issue probably more than any other reporter on Capitol Hill. I've covered the NIL issue, hearings, unionization of collegiate teams. I've done this for about 5 years now. And so the fact that they are finally on the precipice of getting this done is significant. But again, the House of Representatives, this won't be taken up until the midterms, which is something that Hakeem Jeffries flagged, of course. The House is out. And we don't know how the election will go. So what will be the temperature and the appetite? And if you get to January 3rd and you've never synced up in the House, or maybe the House passes a different version and they have to line up
1: over,
0: and they have to play.
1: Yeah.
0: You don't have enough time, and then they have to start over. Well, completely different. You know, the Democrats, for that matter, could be in control of the Senate. And so I don't know, does this bill get 70 votes then? It was very bipartisan. Maria Cantwell from Washington State worked with Cruz on this. Maybe this goes away.
1: It will be a fascinating few weeks to watch as we get closer and closer to the midterms. Obviously, to your point, the midterms driving all of the agenda on Capitol Hill. Chad, always appreciate these chats. Have a good weekend.
0: Thank you. You too.

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3: NBC News Radio, I'm Scott Carr. A powerful storm over the Atlantic is gaining strength, shifting toward the northeast. It's an early season nor'easter and is set to pummel the region over the weekend. Coastal flood warnings are up from North Carolina's Outer Banks to New York's Long Island. The U.S. Supreme Court is again blocking Missouri from using a Republican-backed congressional map in the November midterms. The justices have ordered Missouri to use its 2022 map, reversing a federal appeals court ruling that would have allowed boundaries adopted by the Republican-led legislature last year. Reporters from some networks were denied access to a state dinner featuring President Trump and Chinese President Xi last night. CNN and MS Now say their reporters were not allowed in to cover Xi's arrival, even after the networks had regained access earlier in the day, following a judge's ruling that the administration has to temporarily restore access to the White House for outlets that had been banned. Scott Carr, NBC News Radio.
4: One of the higher functions that a human brain can engage with is the performance of music. As you master those instruments, there are certain connections that grow and get enhanced in the brain. The brain likes to be challenged. We know that the more languages you know, the less your risk of dementia, and music happens to be a language. Understanding music allows neurologists and neurosurgeons and neuroscientists to better understand the brain. It's a great way to better map the brain, both for enhancing safety of surgery, but also for exploring new avenues for new therapies for various conditions of the human brain, including degenerative diseases and memory problems. By understanding these pathways that contribute to musical memory and cognitive memory, this will allow us to solve the problems of degeneration like dementia, but also open new opportunities to enhance function.
5: Fox News, I'm Deborah Valentine. A state of emergency is in effect for New York City as a nor'easter is off the Atlantic coast. It'll bring rain, wind, and high surf through the weekend. Here's New York City Mayor Zohran Mamdani.
6: Live in a basement, know your exits, and be ready to move if water approaches. Do not drive or walk through floodwater. Call 911 if you're in danger and report non-emergencies to 311.
5: Eight counties in New York and eight counties in New Jersey are also under states of emergency. A New Mexico jury has found Facebook liable for deceiving users about privacy protections. Fox's Lisa Lucera.
7: The trial centered on accusations that Facebook deceived users about a data breach stemming from a third-party personality quiz that harvested data from about 87 million people and sold it to political consulting firm Cambridge Analytica.
5: A judge will make the final decision on penalties. America's listening to Fox News.

look outside the Beltway. I'm Tanya J. Powers. Pennsylvania firearms instructor Sean Stark is pleading guilty to killing U.S. Army Reservist Private First Class Christopher Lopez earlier this year at the Letterkenny Army Depot. Letterkenny listed Stark as a firearms and active shooter instructor in a 2024 press release. The incident happened during a training exercise. Stark's plea deal could result in up to 8 years in prison. Texas investigators are looking into possible crimes in connection to deadly flooding at Camp Mystic last year. Court documents say the investigation could include manslaughter or negligent homicide charges in the deaths of 27 girls.

0: At the camp. Investigators are looking to obtain electronic records of the camp's owners, saying they could provide evidence of crimes. No charges have yet been filed. The owners of Camp Mystic are accused of having inadequate emergency plans and neglecting to relocate children despite having flood warnings. And the best colleges ranking for 2027 from U.S. News and World Report lists the Massachusetts Institute of Technology as the top college in America, edging out Princeton, which had been number one on the magazine's list every year since 2012. Princeton dropped to number two. Harvard was third, Yale fourth, and tied at fifth were Stanford and the California Institute of Technology. For the Fox News Rundown, I'm Tanya J. Powers.
1: This is the Fox News Rundown. Now a look at sports.
2: A pair of doubleheaders in Major League Baseball Friday as a nor'easter approaches. The Yankees and Orioles splitting both games in the Bronx, with Baltimore winning Game 1 10-2 and New York taking Game 2 6-3. And the Red Sox swept the Cubs at Fenway Park with a 4-3 victory in Game 1 and a 2-0 shutout win in Game 2. The final game of their season will take place on Sunday in Tampa Bay due to the impending storm. And in the NBA, Golden State Warriors star Stephen Curry has reportedly agreed to terms on a 2-year, $116 million contract extension. That's your sports on the Fox News Rundown. Tony Genualdo, Fox News.

0: we're getting killed.
1: Yeah, well, Kyle's not here.
2: How come?
1: Kicked off the team. Didn't Tim tell you? Kyle and some other kids got caught drinking beer in the park a couple of nights ago.
0: Really?
1: Yeah. Zero tolerance. He's out for the season.
0: Come on, it's a first offense, right?
1: That we know of. But why should that matter? He knew not to drink. I made it clear to Matt, that's what we expect from him. What have you said to Tim?
0: Nothing really. You know, a lot of kids try it at this age, so...
1: Yeah, well, a lot of kids don't try it, too. I'm not saying that Matt's going to be this perfect kid, but if I don't tell him what we expect and why he shouldn't drink, how's he going to know?
0: You think kids that age really listen?
1: They never admit it, Bill, but they hear more than you think.
3: Talk. They hear you. For more information about talking with kids about underage drinking, visit underagedrinking.samhsa.gov.

0: tomorrow on the Fox News Rundown from Washington. Jessica Rosenthal talks to Housing and Urban Development Secretary Scott Turner about the administration's goal of bringing down housing costs and making home ownership realistic for millions of Americans. We'll also recap the latest Fox News power rankings as we close in on the final month of the midterm campaign. Until then, thanks for listening. I'm Jared Halpert from Washington.
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10: ABC News, I'm Dave Packer. A nor'easter bearing down on the East Coast, bringing with it heavy rain and strong winds that could cause power outages and major flight disruptions up and down the East Coast. States of emergency declared in New Jersey and New York and the New York City area. They're bracing. ABC meteorologist Lee Goldberg.
11: Rainfall amounts, they're going to go from 2 to 4 inches of rain. Locally, we can get up to a half foot of rainfall. Coastal flood alerts from the mid-Atlantic into the northeast. Also, high wind warnings as well. And these waves are going to feast on our area beaches, really chewing them up with 12 to 14 foot waves. There are 25 footers offshore.
10: Amtrak says it's canceled train service between New York and Boston due to the nor'easter. Meanwhile, in Hawaii, Governor Josh Green and announcing President Trump has approved a pre-landfall emergency declaration as Hurricane Nolo approaches the islands. The Chinese president wrapped up his state visit with a tour of the National Archives in D.C. Friday, along with President Trump. When asked, Trump said he did discuss Iran with Xi, but didn't give any details. ABC. The former head of a Michigan-based company taking heat for an AI-generated photo after it caused her to lose her job.
12: Last month, President Trump declared the renaming of Canada's Lake Ontario to Lake America. 2 weeks ago, Jane Smith posted an AI-generated picture of herself and three family members wearing Lake America sweatshirts, not as a political statement.
13: We were kind of poking fun at the fact that one of the Great Lakes' names were getting changed.
12: Smith's employer, Family First Credit Union, didn't get the joke, and she's been fired, telling ABC 12 in Flint,
8: Michigan.
9: The AI can be dangerous in the fact that it can make people think something's real that's not.
8: Jim Ryan, ABC News.
10: For the first time since January 2025, mortgage rates have hit a 7% now. It's a likely impact from the rapidly changing bond market, where the U.S. 10-year note Friday closed at a 19-year high for the yield. The result, some would-be sellers might be holding on to their homes to try and lock in those cheaper rates rather than risk a higher cost on a newer mortgage. Dave Packer, ABC News.
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16: Vitamin C is the skin's secret superhero. According to a study by Puller, Carr, and Visors, published in Nutrients, your skin holds surprisingly high levels of vitamin C, and it puts that vitamin to work, fueling collagen production and fighting off UV damage. The good news, just eating more fruits and veggies may do more for youthful, resilient skin than pricey serums ever could. So stock up on fruits and veggies high in vitamin C, such as guava, kiwi, citrus fruit, bell peppers, and broccoli, to name a few. While Cornell Medicine says grandparents may be one of the most overlooked resources in today's child mental health crisis, drawing on decades of clinical experience and child development research, Dr. Kenneth Barris says supportive relationship with grandparents can help children feel heard, build resilience, reduce loneliness, and strengthen emotional well-being. I'm Yana Derillis for the Worldwide News Network.
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Over 2,000 years ago, I walked this earth, teaching, healing, inspiring, and preparing to make the ultimate sacrifice. 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What if today you and I could talk voice to voice, and you could ask me anything? 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

It is the Jesus Christ Show. I am your holy host. Happy to be with you this Sunday, as I am with you every single Sunday right here, answering your questions and talking about the things that truly matter in life, and of course, the afterlife. I encourage you to be bold and brave and go to the phone with your theology question dealing with God, religion, spirituality, worldviews, the Bible, or if there is something going on in your life, we refer to them

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2: Thank you for taking my call.
1: My pleasure. How can I help you?
2: Yes, I have a girlfriend I've been with for about 15, 16 months now.
1: Mm-hmm.
2: And we're about 98% perfect together. When she inhales, I exhale. But the problem comes down to we can't communicate. On the rare occasions we do talk and talk about our relationship, she agrees and I agree to make certain changes in the relationship that would make it better. But when situations arises, she forgets exactly what she said and she reverts back to her old ways and goes back to blocking my calls, hanging up on me, blocking my texts, changing her cell phone.
1: Well, I got to tell you, in all honesty, for 98% perfect, that 2%'s a killer.
2: You got that right.
1: Because that sounds horrible.
2: It is.
1: Well, I would say, in this circumstance, for the information you're giving me, that there's larger problems than you're letting on to.
2: There probably is.
1: Or she's completely mental and has mental issues, and in that case, I'd recommend you not being with her.
2: But we are perfect. We're perfect together.
1: Only if you're both crazy. The point being that if she's got issues that cause her to get to a point where she feels the need to block you in her life, there's problems. So yeah. Maybe the perfection comes from your both of you being equally broken. That's like, you know, a broken chair with no armrest sitting at a table that has no top and just three legs, saying we're perfect for each other because we're both broken, but they're still both useless in the context in which they were designed.
2: Yes, that's true. I understand that. But if you would just stick to what she agrees to and...
1: Wait a second. What do you mean agrees to? What, are there a law that's being created for the relationship?
2: No, there's an agreement created.
1: And what's the agreement?
2: That she'll stop doing what she does and give me leniency on what I say and I'll stop trying to do what I do.
1: That sounds horrible.
2: It does, doesn't it?
1: It sure does. And no wonder she goes back and reverts to what she wants to do. There is change in life, and change is important in character, in who you are as a person. And Carl, people do change, but they are always going to remain a certain core of who they are. Doesn't mean they can't adapt or get rid of certain ugly habits or things that they do, or they don't grow from the way they were when they were younger. Absolutely, if you're not doing that, there's a problem. But really, if she is at an age where, as an adult, she is doing certain things and she keeps reverting back to them, you're asking her to lie to you. Because this is who she is. Either that or you rub her the wrong way.
2: Well, if she would just do what we agreed on, it would be a perfect relationship. I'm a very honest man. I only ask her to do things that would not stop our progress forward. I do what I say I'll do. And whenever an occasion arises, I try to deal with it. I tell her, hey, it doesn't have to be this way. We can stop right now and go back to trying to make it work. But just, she'll throw me out of her house. She'll tell me to go home. She'll stop everything without any explanation. She'll stop talking for a week or two to me.
1: Okay, well, I will tell you that relationships are not built on agreements like that. It's not, you know, here's a legal paper. It sounds hinky. I don't think your relationship was perfect at all. I think, as a matter of fact, you look at the relationship through the wrong way. I think you're looking at it saying she's perfect because you like the way she looks or you like certain aspects about who she is. But the relationship sounds horrible in every single way you've explained to me. So that 2%'s a doozy. If it was 98%,
2: 2% is what I should look at, I think, right?
1: Well, I don't, from what you're telling me, I don't think you guys are a match at all. not at all. The things that you're telling me point to major, deep rooted issues that you guys have to work on separately.
2: Well, she lived in a marriage that was loveless for 37 years, and then she basically met two men that just used her, and then she met me, and I tried to show her love and how to be loved, but she couldn't.
1: And she blocked it.
2: And she couldn't understand it. She didn't understand love.
1: You can make excuses for her.
2: Well, I do.
1: And you'll sit there, and it to me, it sounds codependent and weak. It doesn't sound like love. Love is strong. It's bold.
2: Part,
1: and committed and not weak and game playing and, you know, blocking your number. That sounds like a stalker situation, and that you're one bad step away from a temporary restraining order.
2: Yeah, you're absolutely right.
1: Yeah, that's I'm you know, not a numbers man per se, but I will tell you that is not a 98% perfect relationship with 2% problems. Carl, I'm going to strongly suggest, in the strongest words I can say to you in love, that you need to run from that relationship and take this as an opportunity to look at who you are and the things you do and why you went towards a woman like this. And she's not here to defend her actions or to explain them. So when I say a woman like this, someone who is showing you that she's not interested in so many ways, and that sooner or later the cops are going to be involved. I can just smell it. That you keep going down that path, that TRO is going to be coming your way, and you're going to go, okay, now I'm sitting here with a temporary restraining order that will eventually become permanent because you're not allowing her the space that she wants. There's no such thing as a 98% perfect relationship. So the minute I hear that, it pings my ears and lets me know that there is unrealistic observation on your part as to what's going on. So Carl, I'm saying strictly based on what you gave me, that this relationship probably wasn't the relationship that you thought it was, and that you need to figure out in your life what you need to change and better yourself and find someone else who is more suited. Not perfect, but it is best suited. For goodness sake, at least when you buy a house, the realtor will tell you that it's an 80-20 rule. If you can get 80% of what you're looking for, great. But 98%, and then the 2% is, you know, 98% perfect, and then 2% is, well, she shows up at my house with guns, and I mean that's just a 2% that's ruling the equation. And I know you didn't say guns, but for hyperbole, for the sake of understanding, there is so much going on there that it's not healthy. You're better off finding your own self. And healing and growing and learning. From the description of the people that she has dated, the marriage she was in, she is very broken. And I've said this before, I will say it again, that just because somebody is not married or not with a boyfriend or girlfriend does not, and they're single, does not make them available. Sometimes people are without a spouse or a partner, but they still need to work on things prior to getting into another relationship.

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8: June 21st, 1900. Delegates at the Republican National Convention unanimously vote to make New York Governor Teddy Roosevelt, the GOP's vice presidential nominee, to run along with incumbent President William McKinley in the November election. McKinley approved the move primarily for strategic reasons. Roosevelt's popularity as a Spanish-American war hero helped to unify different factions within the Republican Party and attract a broader voter base. TR was also much more energetic than the reserved president. The choice paid off as McKinley was reelected by a larger margin than he grabbed in 1896, taking 5 more states and 21 more electoral votes. But the decision became much more impactful 15 months later, when McKinley was assassinated and Roosevelt suddenly became president. Love it or hate it, the TR presidency was momentous as he turned the U.S. into a superpower. And that's history.
9: 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Maybe it's time to consider music for your child. 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

0: in life, and of course, the afterlife. I encourage you to be bold and brave. Go to the phone with your theology question or life situation question anywhere in the U.S. of A. Dial 800-520-1534. That's 800-520-1534.
1: I have an interesting situation here that it's probably come up in the past, but we talked with Carl. Carl is called in saying that he was in a relationship that was 98% perfect. 2% was a problem, that the girl he was dating hadn't lived up to her end. There apparently were written agreements. This is what we're going to do. And he says he calls her and she blocks him. And I say that sounds more like somebody trying to restrain you from their life. So I know it wasn't what Carl wanted to hear, but it sounds like, and we don't know, but there is a person who is claiming to be Carl's girlfriend, the other side of this, side that we did not hear, and but we have no way of effectively knowing that this is who she says she is, but we'll hear her out for the sake of fairness, and also that no last names are over the air, so no one's getting hurt. Sheila, welcome to the Jesus Christ Show.
2: Thank you, Jesus. Yes, I'm Carl's girlfriend.
1: Now, there's no way for us under the circumstance to verify that.
2: I understand that.
1: Carl's no longer on the phone. But what is your side to the story? And we're going to take a quick break in a minute here, but we'll bring you back on after the other side of this. But quickly, what is your side of the story that you feel Carl was not giving?
2: Okay. The red flags were up when I met Carl. I met him through a dating site. On about the third date, we had coffee. On the third date, we met on our motorcycles, and we do have a lot in common. And when we met, we left. I went home on my motorcycle. He went home on his. There was no agreement for me to call him because I didn't really know him that well to say that I was okay. But anyway, there was no agreement. I come home. He's on my doorstep an hour later, and I thought he wanted to come in and have sex or something, so I didn't answer my door. And then the next day, it went all to hell. He saw all he had to do was answer your door. So after that, we went out on a couple dates, and it was nice. It was wonderful. Like I said, we have a whole lot in common, and when we're together, we're great. And he would start to, he said he wanted to know about my past relationships. I had two. And I'm so nervous. I'm sorry.
1: No need to be nervous. As a matter of fact, I'm going to give you a moment to collect your thoughts.
2: Okay.
1: That gives us enough to piece some things together.
2: Thank you.
1: And I'm going to ask you just to hold tight, Sheila. And when we come back, we'll hear more of your story and your side, as we had, with a radio show that reaches this many people. There's always the possibility. It happens more often than not, just not normally on the air. It's usually in emails or things like that people combine them. So we'll come back with Sheila and hear her side of her story.

0: baby. Little darling,
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5: And so I was sitting down at my desk and I was viewing the different pieces I'm going to share with you today. And suddenly I was just like this, overwhelmed with this sense of how easy it is for me to get caught up in my own life at moments and forget the bigger picture. I found myself sitting there with tears rolling down my face. Now, I'll tell you what I did expect, and I'll tell you what absolutely blew me away.
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Hi, welcome to Life Today. I'm Sheila Walsh, and I'm so glad that you're going to spend the next few minutes with me. I have a slight confession to make up front. Do you ever have one of those moments when you're kind of caught in something that seems important, and then you think how ridiculous it really is when you put it in perspective of everything else, excuse me, that's going on in the world? So this morning, I don't know why I did this, but I decided to weigh myself. Never a good thing to do before you've had your coffee. And, you know, I was kind of frustrated with myself because, you know, I have all these great ideas of what I'm going to do and how I'm going to eat healthier and all that stuff. And the scale basically said to me, come back when you're alone. So it was clear that things were not going well. And then I came downstairs and I thought about today. I thought about being here in the studio at Life and the incredible privilege I have of a perspective that perhaps some of you don't have. You know, I've been able to travel to different parts of the world and see the real needs that are going on and also see the difference that you and I can make. And so I was sitting down at my desk and I was viewing the different pieces that I'm going to share with you today. And suddenly I was just like this, overwhelmed with this sense of how easy it is for me to get caught up in my own life at moments and forget the bigger picture. For those of us, for you and I who love Jesus, we are on this planet for a purpose. We're not just here by accident at this time in human history. We are here for a purpose. And what is our purpose? That's what I began as I watched the final pieces beginning to roll. I found myself sitting there at my desk with tears rolling down my face, thinking how quickly I could have forgotten some of the things that are going on, not months ago, not years ago, but at this very moment. And also remembering some of the women that I have met and some of my trips. Now, I'll tell you what I did expect, and I'll tell you what absolutely blew me away. I knew that the first time that I was flying to Africa and I would be on a mission feeding trip, I knew that I would have to see children who were severely malnourished and were hurting, were clinging to life. I knew that I would meet their moms. And as a mom myself, sitting beside them, watching, trying to see through their eyes as their little ones struggle, I knew that. Now, you're never prepared for how brutal it is, but it was in my mind and in my heart. Here's what I was not prepared for. I was not prepared for the praying women I met. These women living in abject poverty with nothing to feed their children. They weren't worrying about what they might look like in a reflection. What they were doing was looking at their children who are suffering. But then what they were doing was they were

0: getting on their knees under an African sky and lifting their requests up to God. These are amazing women. I want you to meet one or two of them. Watch this. When I'm on a missions trip, my heart is continually touched by mothers facing some of life's most devastating situations. This is Armida. Can you begin to imagine the crushing impact of losing your children because you could not feed them? It was devastating for Armida, but she knows she must carry on for her other children. How does she manage it? Through fervent prayer. I would love to tell you Armida's story of losing her children because of a lack of food is rare, but it is not. These women, by show of hands, shared how many children they each had lost. They well know the same heartache as Armida. Mandalina lost 5 children. Yengo, 2 children. Margarita, 1 child. Julia, 3 children. One thing all these precious mothers have in common through prayer is they put their hope for tomorrow in the hands of Jesus.
1: I will never forget that here in this village, my sister in Christ gets down on her knees, even though she might not be kneeling on a carpet, she might be kneeling on sand or dirt, but we are thanking the same God for his provision that day, an absolute confidence that the God who is with us today will be with us tomorrow. God is moving in Africa, and you and I, we get to be a part of it.
0: I love what James said. If you want an answer to prayer, be an answer to someone else's prayer. You know, that very first trip that I took left an impact on me, but honestly, it has only increased because the situation in so many of those areas of the world is getting worse and worse. And it's almost this, the great irony of a place like Africa is you can have one area where it's devastation because of flooding, and then you can have another area where it's devastation because they haven't seen rain in over a year. And I've watched, these mothers are not women who sit around hoping that someone will come and give them a handout. No, I have watched them digging through the dirt, looking for anything that they could give their child. You know, the first lady that we saw there on that first piece, did you notice she had the name Jesus written on her headband? And one of the things I was so struck by was she said, you know, at the end of the day, we thank the Lord for his provision for one more day. And what they have is almost nothing. But I think sometimes when you literally have nothing and then you find a little something, you're so aware of the fact that your dependence is completely on the Lord. And perhaps we forget that. You know, we have so much that we forget that literally every good gift comes from the Lord. But watching our sisters on their knees praying, you know, I read something. I used to work with an organization called Tear Fund in England, and I get their newsletter, and I read it this morning, and it said this: poverty and malnutrition is never God's will. We are. We are the answer to those prayers. You know, sometimes we think

0: that, you know, well, I could never go and be a missionary. And, you know, the Lord doesn't need all of us to do that. We have our partners who are on the ground right now waiting, because we've made a commitment at Life to feed 350,000 children this year. And when we talk to our partners, we tell them, you know, we'll present the need, we'll help our people understand. So that's what I'm asking. If we'll all do something, $30 will feed 3 children for 3 months. You can't feed 3 children with $30 in a restaurant in one night here. $50 will feed 5 children. $100 will feed 10 children for 3 whole months. One of my friends has started a campaign that I loved, and it's called Skip It. Skip one thing that you don't need to be able to give children something they literally cannot live without. And, you know, sometimes we think, well, how do these crises happen? You know, what led up to those children being in that situation? Well, that's a great question. Would you watch this? And I think I'll answer that question for you. Watch this.
1: Now, people often ask me, what does crisis look like? When you say there's a crisis in the field, what is that? This is the picture of crisis. Mother after mother, here in a screening clinic for malnutrition, you can see how overcrowded it is. Mothers that have come here in absolute desperation. Crisis is when there's more mothers than we can handle. Crisis is when there's not enough food for each and every child. Crisis is when the silent killer of malnutrition comes in and starts to literally rob the lives of each and every one of these children. But I need you to understand where that crisis starts. It doesn't start here. This is where it ends, and many times it ends with a tragic ending. But this crisis starts out in the village. It starts because of failed crops due to the worst drought in 40 years in this area. It starts because the mother is not able to produce enough food to feed her family. It starts because a child goes to bed without a meal that day. And the next, and the next. That is how this crisis starts. It's not because these mothers are not doing everything they can to provide for their children. It's because everything they can is not enough. How do we change that, you ask? We change it by reaching the mothers out in the villages. We change it by bringing mission feeding to those mothers, providing that bowl of food each and every day, the nutrients that that child needs. That's how we avert this crisis. Not here in the clinic. By the time we get here, many times it's too late. So please, help us today to take mission feeding to the mothers out in the villages. I can give you a guarantee that we will literally bring hope to those mothers and life to those children.
0: Hope and life. That's the kingdom of God. That Jesus came to give life to each one of us. And because of the hope that we have been given, we get to reach out and make a difference. And I could almost guarantee that if you and I could get on a flight tomorrow and fly over there, and you saw with your own eyes what was going on, you would do everything within your power to help alleviate the suffering of these children. But the great thing is, that's why we bring these stories to you, because it's not practical for us all to get on a flight and go. So we bring the children to you. That precious little one at the end, you know, when you see that skin peeling away, that's one of the effects of malnutrition, where there's simply not enough nutrients or protein in the body. What we want to do, and Isaac, I mean, we love working with his Pretorius family. His dad and mom started in, and he's carrying on his father's work, Peter Pretorius. But the thing that we want to do is we want to get to the villages before the children end up in the malnutrition clinics. And we can do it. And so I'm asking you to help us. We want to feed 350,000 children. And we've broken it down in such a way that every single one of us, whether you're a teenager with an allowance, whether you're a successful businessman, whether you're a stay-at-home mom, whether you're a retiree, every single one of us can do something. $30 will feed 3 children for 3 months. $50 will feed 5 children for 3 whole months. This is a crisis, and it's a crisis right now. And you and I are God's hands and feet on the earth at this moment. Is there any doubt in your heart or mind that if Jesus was literally walking this earth at the moment, that's where he'd be? He would be with those who are hurting and those who are broken and those who are crying out for help. These moms, these grandmothers, these children, they're family. So let's determine that this year we're going to make a difference. So please, will you call the number on your screen? And you might think, well, I don't have a lot. But if you give what you have and I give what I have and we all do something, then together we're going to make a massive impact. The kingdom of darkness in our nation is getting darker and darker by the day. And this is not a time for you and I to sit back and say, well, Lord, come and rescue us. No, this is a time to say, we are here at this moment, on this planet, at this time, and we're going to reach out in Jesus' name, and we're going to save lives. And you know, the other thing is, we often get the privilege of then praying with some of these mothers who don't even know who Jesus is, and leading them into a relationship with Christ that will last for eternity. So please, go to your phone, dial that number on the screen, call that number, go online, just give the very best gift you can, and together, you and I are going to change this world.
2: 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And you may request our inspiring bronze sculpture, Lion of Judah. 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
1: We've come into this village because we've heard of how bad the situation is here. And the only thing that they're eating, there's this wild sort of berry-like fruit that they're getting off of the tree. And then the only other thing is that they're actually taking these worms, drying them, and then they're actually eating these worms. That's all they have to eat. I was just talking to the people. And this lady responded the moment I stopped, and she started speaking. That was the cry of her heart. Help me to honor my promise to this mother that says, yes, we will return. We will help you. We will save lives.
3: It's good to see you again. And?
4: The mission team was able to fulfill their promise and return to the same village with emergency food supplies because of the support from the Friends of Life Outreach International.
3: I know you remember me because we were here just maybe 3 weeks ago, huh? And I made you a promise that we were going to go away and we were going to see what we could do to be able to come back and help your community because there was no food here because of the drought. And so I'm really excited to be able to say the truck is here, the food is here, We are fulfilling on our promise, but not just today. We will continue to assist your community as much as we can going forward, but for today.

0: we will do the first distribution. God bless.
1: There are many more villages just like this one. The record drought has left countless children and their families without enough food and at risk of extreme malnutrition. Join the Friends of Life and be the answer to the cry of those in great need.

0: You know, some of you have written and have said sometimes, do you ever get a chance to go back to those villages? You know, you show us a situation. Do you ever get to go back? And so we really wanted you to see that very immediate answer to prayer, that darling woman crying, if you don't come back, we will die. And 3 weeks later, Izat was able to go back with the team. But let me tell you, there are women in hundreds of other villages, and their cry is the same, and the need is now. And we can only do this if you will help us. We've promised 350,000 children. That's our commitment. We would love to blow that out the water, honestly, because the need is so great. And if those of us who claim the name of Christ took that seriously in terms of when Jesus said, I was hungry and you fed me. I was thirsty and you gave me water. Whenever we reach out in Jesus' name, it's as if we're literally feeding the Lord, reaching out and touching him because he is with those who are hungry and suffering. That's where you always found Jesus. He was always with the broken, with the downtrodden, with the forgotten. But whenever we go into these villages, we tell them, you are not forgotten. We will come back and we will tell your stories. And it's the most glorious thing in the world to be able to then go back and let them see we're not just coming to tell you about a God who loves you. First of all, we're going to come and show you how he loves you, that we're going to help feed you, help take care of your children. So often we set up the feeding programs in the school so the children have to come to school to get their meal. And then it breaks that cycle of poverty and illiteracy that goes from generation to generation. We're believing in that great continent of Africa that God is going to raise up men and women to be leaders in their nations. But it starts with something so simple. It starts with you and it starts with me saying, yep, I'm not just going to sit and watch this. I'm actually going to go and pick up my phone and I'm going to dial that number on the screen. And I'm going to make a commitment. Even just $30, that would feed 3 children for 3 months. If you were able to give $100, that would feed 10 children. And if God has really blessed you and you think, you know what, I could give $1,000. Some of you could do that. Do you know that that would feed 100 children for 3 months? I mean, what a blessing. You know, so often I think we forget that we're on this planet just for a short time. You know, it's like a vapor. And then one day Jesus is coming back and we are going home. And wouldn't it be wonderful to see so many children, faces from around the world who could say, I am here because you reached out in Jesus' name. So please, would you go to your phone? Would you go online? Would you just give the best gift that you can do? And let's change this world in Jesus' name. There are a lot of women on their knees right now in huts all across Africa saying, God, can you hear my prayer? Let's be the answer to that prayer.
1: Right now, across the continent of Africa, children are suffering, facing severe malnutrition and even death. 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Finally, please consider a gift of $1,000 or more, which will help feed 100 children. And you may request our inspiring bronze sculpture, Lion of Judah. please call, write, or make your gift online today.

0: So I'm in Angola, and we've been here several days, and we've discovered the tremendous need with mothers who are still losing their children because of the devastating drought. But today is a fabulous day. It's a day of celebration because Mission Feeding is in this village. Mission Feeding is in this school. And as much of a great day it is that we get to serve, I still have in my mind every mother we've talked to this week who's lost a child. And so I'm asking you, do not delay. Go to the phone right now. Go online right now. Whatever way you give, go. And make your best gift today so that we can make sure that other villages have days of celebration just like this village, rather than days of mourning where they're having to bury their children.
1: John, that's exactly why we are doing this. Thank you so much. That was so powerful. And to see that line of children with their little bowls, hope in a bowl, life in a bowl. And it's only possible because we all join together. When you see those beautiful faces all lit up like that, that's the way a child should be. A child should be happy. They should be able to play. So let's deliver some hope today. If you haven't called yet, please do give the best gift you can. And from all of us here at Life, God bless you and thank you so much.

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5: Hi, I'm Dr. Joe Cristiano, and welcome to my show. I'm so glad you tuned in. Today, we're going to focus in on chronic pain. That's pain in the joints, whether it's your knees, your neck, your back, shoulders, hips. If you're dealing with chronic pain, then I know what you're feeling because I, for all my life, have dealt with lower back pain, and I understand it clearly how it disrupts your life. Today, we're going to delve into the ins and out of how the stem cell activator for your joints can actually help repair tissue. My wife, Lori, and I are going to go into that topic, and we'll break it down for you so that you can walk away from this show with more insights and more understanding and hope for an answer to your problems. Also, we have testimonials of a male and a female who've gone through, maybe you can identify with what they're going through or had gone through from the standpoint of having pain, how it disrupts their life, how it causes so much disruption in day-to-day activities that you basically want to give up on life. Then they'll share with you some of the diagnosis that they went through, still to no avail. But eventually, they're going to share with you how the stem cell activator helped them. Listen, if you're struggling with pain, if you're suffering with this kind of pain, you're not alone. If you can understand this, that the Institute of Medicine did a study on four major areas or conditions that produce pain: diabetes, heart disease, heart attacks, chest pain, and cancer, and the multiple millions of people that are struggling with pain. Well, when you total those totals and compare it to chronic pain, it's not even close. Today, over 100 million Americans today are struggling with chronic pain, that's that joint pain, on a day-to-day basis. And that doesn't have to be you. If you are there, then today's show is going to bring you the hope that you're looking for. I myself, as I mentioned many more times before, that I've struggled with chronic pain, but I've found out through my research and studies how I can not only control the pain, but I can minimize the pain so that I can enjoy my life. Before I go any further, I want you to be able to get a hold of me. So call my home office, 1-800-259-2639. 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And when you check in, remember we have 27 different stem cell activators to help you with your health. We're going to take off now and look at one of the testimonials, and we'll talk about it when we get back.
6: My knees have been bothering me for many years. I could just say 3 years. I'm not sure the exact time frame, but the pain has been really bothering me because I've been exercising, and especially walks around Lake Merritt here in St. Pete, just really horrible pain. The results that Dr. Brevnik came up with, she saw, was that I had bone on bone, and I had the tissue issues as well as arthritis. And so she told me that what I needed to do was to go either for surgery or take some kind of medication. I did go to a little seminar and went up to another location where they would do surgery. And they feel that they have the best surgeons and the best research and the best everything to go ahead in and do a knee surgery. And they took an x-ray and they came up with the same thing. you know, bone on bone, you know, tissue and arthritis on, for my two knees. I was watching a show on TV, and there was Dr. Joe Cristiano on, delivering his information on his stem cell activators. And then I heard all these testimonies of success on his activators, which target specific areas of the body, all the different ones. So I was recommended when I called Dr. Joe's, and that I would be best with the two. One for the bone, the OST, which has something to do with the tissue, and then the CNT, which is dealing with the tissues themselves. It was just unbelievable how quickly, within a week, the pain was gone. And I'm walking around the lake and everything, and walking around, and it's continuing every morning this little dosage. And I'm just now coming up to, what, I think a month. What a relief. What a relief. Because here I am, 72 years old. And I have a lot of a life and activity and plans for my life. I just needed to feel good. I always want to feel good and healthy.
5: Wow, that was awesome. I love to hear those kind of results. You know, results are different for everybody, but listen, you just heard these results from a real person who shared her journey. I mean, she was painful. She lived with the pain. It disrupted the things she loved in life, like going for walks, daily walks, and things like that. And that could take the spirit out of living. I mean, let's face it. In fact, if you're experiencing pain, you're going through the same thing I did when I was living with chronic pain. But these stem cell activators, like her, can turn your situation around. It does for me. When I hurt myself or re-injure myself, I take a certain activator that targets that particular area, and before I know it, I'm back on top of my game again. It's just absolutely wonderful. But you know, you found out by listening to her testimonial that the physicians wanted her to have surgery because she was bone on bone. And when you're on bone, the only option left is surgery. But I want you to stop and think about that. Before you opt for surgery, I want you to understand that there are natural ways, these technologies, these stem cell activators, that are really a game changer for you. They really fix the problem. Now, results will be different for everybody, but if you've tried everything, if you've gone to the doctor, you're taking medications and all these things, and it's not happening, then maybe the activator is the answer. Well, listen, now we're going to go listen to Billy. Billy is going to share again his testimonial, a painful testimonial, but a powerful, positive result. Let's check this out.
7: I have so many different products that I use for pain, and every night before I go to sleep, I would have to rub this certain stuff on my knee and rub it because I know that I couldn't sleep at night. The doctor said you have bone on bone, and eventually you will need a knee replacement. I started with a cortisone shot, which lasted for 3 months, and then it started again. Then I had another cortisone shot, which only lasted about 3 weeks. 6 months ago, I had the gel shots put in my knee, and it gave me maybe, I had a pain of 3 to 4, never really relieved my pain at all. And then, as I found out through this lady, my friend's wife, who told me about these adult stem cell activators, then I said, I've heard about stem cell shots, and I know that they cost quite a lot of money, and I know I couldn't afford something like that. But I said, for the price here, why not try it? A few days later, I called Body Redesigning, and I told them that I have bone on bone on my right knee, and what would be the best stem cell activator that I would use for myself. And she mentioned CNT, it's for connective tissue. So when I started the 20 drops, I had no pain after 4 days. And as I speak with you now, I can bend my knee. I stretch it every day. And before I couldn't do it, when I used to put my knee in down, I would have excruciating pain in it. And I have no pain in it. I'm so happy about it. And I'm so thankful to be able to use these products. And I'm so thankful that Dr. Joseph Cristiano has a heart for other people, that you don't have to spend $3,000 or $5,000 when you have a product that here that you can afford here, and it works, and it's awesome. As I speak right now, I got chills coming up my head because I'm so excited about it. I can't explain it. I'm overjoyed that this works. I know it works, and I tell people about it. It's just awesome. I used to walk, and I used to walk like this, but you know something? Now I got my bop back. I can walk like I used to walk. I got my bop back.
5: Man, I love that video clip with Billy. He's got his bop back. There he is, bouncing down the street again. But you know, he shared with us his painful journey. And along the way, he ended up having an injection, cortisone steroid, in his knee. And, you know, it gave him some relief. It was only temporary at best. But, you know, you've got to be very careful with something like that, because if you have too many injections, then what happens is your soft tissue, the cartilage and the tendons, start to erode, and they get very weak. And those soft tissue or ligaments and tendons actually support the joint. And if you're continually going down that path of medications, then you're going to actually cause more harm to the knee or any other joint. So, but he did what he knew to do, just like you and I would, you know, whatever we have at our disposal, we try, but to no avail. And he's a baseball player, or he plays softball. He's very active at his age and things like that, but that disrupted his life as well. But then he took the stem cell activator. And to me, that's the answer. You know, a lot of times people say, well, how we know it's going to work? Well, I don't know if it's going to work, but I can tell you this from my own personal experience, it has. And then many, many others, just like Donna Lee earlier and now Billy, they're attesting to it. Now, these are people that have been living with pain for years, just like maybe you are. So there's hope. There's absolutely hope. In fact, what I'd like you to do right now is call my office. 1-800-259-2639, 1-800-259-2639, and talk to one of my girls there. They are very informed, and they'd be glad to help you out. Or go to my website, bodyredesigning.com, bodyredesigning.com. And when you check in, remember, we have 27 different stem cell activators to help you with your health. Well, listen, we're going to get with my wife, Lori, and we're going to break down this whole topic about chronic pain and the activators that work for them and possible applications. But to help you out a little bit more, you probably need to know a little bit about stem cells to understand the importance of stem cell activators. So when you and I were born, we were given stem cells. Now, I want to make it clear, we're not talking about embryonic. I just want to make that clear before we go any further. But the stem cell activators are really key for rejuvenating stem cells. These are the repair crews in your body. And when they stop working, your body goes into a chronic condition. So it's real important to take the stem cell activators to reactivate your stem cells so your body can go back to healing itself naturally. Well, the time has come. Time to roll up our sleeves and delve in. Lori and I are now going to break this whole thing down for you so that you can walk away more informed and understand that there is hope with chronic pain. Hi, I'm Dr. Joe Cristiano. And this is my wife, Lori.
8: Hi.
5: Welcome to Stem Cell Revolution. Today we're going to be talking about the activators. In fact, the activator called CNT, which is specific for musculoskeletal system. In other words, we're talking about joints like knees and elbows, back, neck, things like that. And how many people have issues with joint pain? Yes. Or soft tissue, ligaments and tendons from car accidents or traumas or falls or even sports related, work related, and then just the aging process. And so, in fact, in America itself, there's over 125 million Americans that deal on a daily basis with chronic pain. Mm-hmm. We're talking about musculoskeletal problems, okay? Mm-hmm. This is more than people that have cancer and diabetes pain and things like that. Joint pain related issues. And we have an activator that is doing a wonderful job in healing the tissues by what we know is rejuvenating the stem cells. And Lori's going to share with you some of the applications that this particular stem cell activator really can do for you.
4: And these are called CNT. It's for connective tissue. It's all the soft tissues in the body it targets. I'm going to read you the possible applications. It helps regulate intracellular communication and support cellular and tissue regeneration in the connective tissues of the body. It helps protect cells from toxic action and has great potential in gerontology. Possible applications would be toxicity, viruses, sex organs, gerontology, sports injuries, hernias, sagging skin, ligaments, tendons, connective tissue, arthritis, inflammation, scarring, prolapsed uterus, stretch marks, and much more. It's all the soft tissue. It's the most popular activator we have, and it's amazing what it's been helping with people.
5: It's the most popular because it's the most common problem to deal with. We see this because we work with people with pancreas issues, you know, diabetes, kidneys, nerve issues, and things like that. But the musculoskeletal system is what gets banged up. Whether you've worked construction all your life, or you had hard physical work all your life, or been in sports, or if you just have a genetic issue, you know. But as we age, we get arthritis, we get a little bursitis, and before you know it, we're living with pain constantly. And so what happens, and I'll tell you what happens, because I've lived with chronic pain. That's why I wrote Stem Cell Revolution in some of my other books. I've been a patient of conventional medicine until I learned some of these cutting-edge technologies and therapies, and the stem cell activator is one of them. In fact, I'll share my own story. You know, I've been a former competitive bodybuilder and powerlifter for years back in the day. It wasn't just getting fit. I'm talking about lifting heavy weights and pushing the body. And, you know, when you're young, you go ahead and do it and you throw a little dirt on it and you just go forget about it. But, you know, 50, 60, 70 years old, that body goes, okay, now you're mine, you know. Mm-hmm. And so what happens is you're living with pain. And you know, and you probably know somebody, if it isn't yourself, where you have joint pain, whether it's your knees, hips, your hips, your back. You know, at first you maybe pop an aspirin or maybe an ibuprofen or something, you know, just to deal with it and get by. But that's, again, treating the symptom. Mm-hmm. It's not treating the root cause. And over time, it gets worse and worse. Till now, it's disrupting your normal life, your normal function, getting out of the car, getting in the car, going down the basement, going up to the attic, going for a walk. You know, you park your car close to the store because you don't want to walk because you're in pain. Mm-hmm. And then what happens? Your whole quality of life drops. And not only that, your caretakers, your loved one, your spouse, they have to go down that path with you. So eventually you go to the physician, and he or she would then say, well, listen, let's do an x-ray or MRI, and we'll take a look at it all, and then we'll go from there. And, well, here's a script for pain. Here's a script for anti-inflammatories. And you go down that path. And, well, we'll see you in a couple months, see how you do it. And what happens is, you're no better. Doc, I'm dying, man. So, there's nothing more we can do. Or there's then surgery or more medications. So we're here to share with you and to give you some insights on the powerful effects that these activators have, in this case, on connective tissue, your ligaments, your tendons, your joints, so that maybe you can avoid an unnecessary surgery that is so common.
4: And what's good about these activators is that they don't interfere with any medications. Mm. They're all natural. They're all plant-based. Yeah. They don't interfere with supplements. They're easy to take. They're little drops you put in every morning. And what you do is basically you do 20 drops in about 2 ounces of water, just a little bit of water, and you swish it in your mouth for about 20 seconds, swallow, wait 20 minutes on an empty stomach first thing, so you don't want anything to interfere with it. And that's all you have to do. Wait 20 minutes, and then you can take your medicine and supplements and eat and do whatever you do. Yeah. But just do it on the first thing in the morning.
5: 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And when you check in, remember we have 27 different stem cell activators to help you with your health. But let me tell you something about myself. Having all those years of training and competitive training, I ended up with rotator issues, okay? And a lot of times we have these micro tears. You don't have a complete tear, but you have micro tears. And if you don't know what I'm talking about, maybe you'll recognize this. You're laying in bed and you go to pull the sheet over you, and it's so painful just to move that sheet. In fact, you could just to move your arm, it kills you. And so many people are dealing with that. People that do a lot of work overhead or just a wear and tear or a fall. And I've seen it more than not
8: When a person sees their physician, they go to orthopedic surgeon or they see a doctor and they go, you need to have surgery, and they go ahead and have surgery. Don't get me wrong, if it's emergency surgery, you got to have it, it's emergency. But I don't know anyone who's gone through the surgery that has gone back to normal function. Because every time you have surgery, every time we have surgery and they cut through tissue, even if they mend it and sew it back and the stem cells heal the tissue, the body starts developing scar tissue, and that scar tissue disrupts your mobility. So now you're limited to what you can do. The blood flow can't circulate well, and whenever there's a lack of blood flow, there is an impossibility for healing. So we have these activators, in this case the CNT, which is specifically for ligaments, soft tissue, tendons, ligaments, joints, and so forth.
9: And it's helped your shoulder.
8: And it's amazing because, you know, I train regularly. You know, you've got to understand.
9: Every day.
8: You don't know me. But about 8 years ago, I ended up in a walker because of chronic pain. I lived with chronic pain my entire life, and like I said, after a while, you know, it just accumulates, and before you know it, your body's broken down. Well, I did a lot of research because, you know, you can only take so many medications before your body starts breaking down because of the toxicity levels. In my case, I always made sure if I were taking a regimen of medications, I knew my liver and kidneys were going through some real damage. So I would try to balance that off by taking natural detoxification supplements to counter the trouble. But I thought to myself, there has got to be a natural way. There's got to be options other than cutting and burning and taking medications to fix something, because they're not fixing anything. So I started doing research, and that's why my book, Stem Cell Revolution, is all about the ABCs of stem cell therapy and how it works, PRP therapy, but then a whole section on these activators, because since I started these activators and I tried it on family members, particularly my mom, I said I have to take it to the world, because so many of us are experiencing the same problems, but we don't have the solutions. And conventional medicine is not going to help us. So here's a testimony or two that Lori will share to let you know that when people take these, and by the way, I can't tell you they're going to help you. I can tell you the stories we're getting back from people that are taking them.
9: Yeah, I have one that the bad knees, an avid horse rider, loved to ride horses but couldn't get on the horse because their knees were so bad. And they go, I don't know what's in these activators, but they seriously work. You know, now she's back to riding the horse. I have another one who, bone on bone with her knees.
8: Yes.
9: And after two bottles, no more pain. Doctor wouldn't even do the surgery because of the age, but now they've got a solution or something that can help eliminate some of the pain.
8: Nice.
9: Another one was a bowler. You know, with his shoulder, you were talking about your shoulder, and he was a bowler. He couldn't bowl anymore because his shoulder was so bad.
8: So painful.
9: And started taking him 3 months later, his shoulder's back to normal. He's out bowling again.
8: See, it's amazing.
9: I had a swimmer. Amazing. Another one was a swimmer, and the breath, you know, doing the breaststroke, and the butterfly. She couldn't get through the flip. It was just so bad. Now she's swimming again. I mean, we get people with hip problems, knee problems, back.
8: Absolutely, I absolutely love this.
9: I mean, it's just all sorts of different testimonials that come into the office.
8: You know, Lori, I'm going to interject this, and I know it's off the side a little bit, but we have people that are pet owners.
9: Oh, yes.
8: Okay? Pet owners. And some of their pets have arthritic conditions, limping around or losing that step that puppy has and things like that.
9: I have a story, too, with that, too.
8: And what we found, now this beats the placebo effect. But when you give this to a pet, if you give it to a cat or a dog or a horse, and all of a sudden that pet that was now lame, limping, and lost its spunk is all of a sudden back to normal.
9: That's amazing.
8: That pretty much washes out the placebo effect. Go ahead.
9: And we've helped people with their animals, their dogs and cats and horses. But one little dog, she was throwing the ball to the dog, and the dog hit a pole and started going into seizures, and so like couldn't that function. So she rushed it to the animal hospital, and they kept the dog in there for 3 days, and it did not help at all. So during that time, she goes, send me overnight whatever you want, whatever we can. Yeah. So we said, we'll do the CNT. So sure enough, she got it to her. When they brought the dog home, started giving him the activators, and Within 2 days, the dog was back to normal.
8: But you think about this here. If you had a lower back injury, and just through the natural course of life, you know, that L4, L5, that joint down there, it wears because of the body weight and movement and everything. Mm-hmm. And so many people have what they call herniated disc or bulging disc. And then it presses against a nerve. Now you have sciatic nerve. And it's just horrible. It's absolutely horrible. I lived with this for so many years, and I understand it. And you go to the doctor to get a remedy, and it's generally

0: The stem cells, in turn, are now back to par in their function, and they're healing the tissue that's damaged. That's why these dogs can run around. That's why the bowler can go back to bowling.
1: I mean, it's amazing because they're all natural. These are all just little drops, and they're all natural. They don't interfere. But what's sad with a lot of, when you're talking about pain, there's a lot of people with so many different types of pain, is that they don't want to have to take medicine. I get so many people that I don't want it to be on any medications, but they're in so much pain.
0: Yes.
1: They got to do something. Yes. And this is an easy something to try. And we always say give it at least 3 months. Mm-hmm. I mean, you got to give it time to work.
0: Yeah.
1: People want a miracle in a bottle.
0: Sure.
1: I wish we had that. But ours takes time. It's a slow process. But some people notice it within 2 weeks. They're noticing a difference.
0: Yeah.
1: Sometimes it's a month, 2 months, 3 months. Everyone is so different, but we're saying start taking it and give it time to work.
0: Sure, because we're really addressing the root cause.
1: Yes.
0: And once, and by the way, when you do take the stem cell activator, they are doing their job and they are activating your stem cells. You may not feel anything. And I tell people, listen, don't look for a change every 24 hours. Mm-hmm. Just carry on your life, but stay constant in taking these. And the key is taking them, you know, on an empty stomach, take them 15 minutes or 20 minutes between meals and beverages, because the activation is its most potent
1: on
0: an empty stomach. Mm-hmm. And then it's just a matter of time. Mm-hmm. And once you start taking them, your body will respond in a way that would be maybe unique to somebody else.
1: When you do start taking them, they're just so easy to take and you know, amazing that people do share it with other people. But the key is to start taking them, giving them time to work. Some people say, oh, I've got a knee issue. I'm bone on bone on my knee. I need surgery. Well, okay, start taking it. So as they call back and they'll, oh, my fingers feel better. I'm sleeping better.
0: Yeah.
1: There's other results of taking the activators that we're not talking about, but it's a benefit in all sorts of different areas.
0: So when it comes to dealing with joint pain, chronic pain, these nagging issues with our back, our neck, our hips, our joints, mm-hmm. things like that, the stem cell activator, the CNT, may be your choice.
1: Yes.
0: It's going to be up to you. 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But the decision is up to you.
1: If you would like to order our stem cell activators or Dr. Cristiano's book, Stem Cell Revolution, please call 1-800-259-2639 or go to our website at bodyredesigning.com. 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
1: I'm Matt Piper. Millions are bracing for a strong nor'easter that's expected to bring flooding, powerful wind gusts, heavy rain and rip currents to areas along the East Coast from Maine to Washington, D.C.
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1: He's in Queens, New York. Tony Vaz is the mayor of Seaside Heights, New Jersey.
3: In the event we have to evacuate certain areas, we'll do it. We're prepared. We've been conscious of this since 2012 with Storm Sandy, and that made us all a little bit smarter to the damage that could be done.
1: Peak wind gusts could approach 65 miles per hour on Cape Cod, Martha's Vineyard, and Nantucket, 55 miles per hour in Boston. In New York City, the famous San Gennaro Festival is underway, and they say the Zapolis will keep getting made.
4: We're frying them up. We're staying. It's windy. We're going to hold on tight, and we're going to keep going.
5: Italian blood doesn't get scared of anything, so we'll be here.
1: Meantime, overseas in Thailand, rain there has hammered several areas, disrupting traffic and forcing hundreds to evacuate. The deluge started Thursday and will continue through Sunday. Accumulated rainfall in major canals has exceeded about 8 inches, causing widespread flooding. More than 84,000 people in 21 provinces have been affected. Despite the chaos, airport traffic operations remain normal, though some flights might face delays. Amid calls for new laws regulating the use of artificial intelligence comes word of one AI company's unexpected interaction with some federal government websites.
6: OpenAI disclosing its

0: artificial intelligence agents interacted with several U.S. government websites in ways the company neither approved nor anticipated. Two of those websites operated by the Securities and Exchange Commission, the other by the U.S. Census Bureau. Information on those websites is public, OpenAI insisting no private information was accessed or compromised and no changes were made. An independent investigation also finding agents apparently linked to OpenAI tried unsuccessfully to hack a Department of Education website in its civil rights office. OpenAI CEO Sam Altman says there is an extensive and ongoing review. Jay Metzler, Worldwide News Network.
1: In Madrid, thousands are marching this morning demanding the resignation of the Spanish Prime Minister Pedro Sanchez due to his handling of the Ceuta migration crisis. This year, it became the epicenter of Spain's worst border crisis in living memory. In late July, about 72,000 people swam, scrambled, or charged into the small Spanish territory from neighboring Morocco. This is the Worldwide News Network.
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0: Jesus Christ Show. I am your holy host. Happy to be with you this Sunday, as I am with you every single Sunday right here, answering your questions and talking about the things that truly matter in life, and of course, the afterlife. I encourage you to be bold and brave and go to the phone with your theology question, dealing with God, religion, spirituality, different views, whatever it may be. And also, if you're going through something in life, we call them life situations. I'm happy to talk to you as well. Anywhere in the U.S. of A, dial 800-520-1534. That's 800-520-1534. Kathy, welcome to the Jesus Christ Show.
1: Good morning. Thank you so much.
0: My pleasure. How can I help you?
1: I have a very frustrating life situation going on. It's been happening for several years, and it came to a very scary head last night. I have a 15-year-old daughter. My husband and I have a 15-year-old daughter. She's the youngest of our three children. Mm-hmm. She has an ongoing issue with noise sensitivity, particularly eating noises. Mm-hmm. And whenever her father eats, she feels the need to tell him to stop eating in a certain way, and then she just almost goes into like a tornado spin where her mind she just can't control herself. She's got to put earplugs in. Last night, it happened again, and my husband just couldn't take it anymore, and he started yelling back at her and telling her she was evil and that he wants her out of the house, and I just don't know. I feel at this point we have to figure out either how to live together or we have to separate, and I don't know what I'm missing here.
0: Well, she's sick. Have you taken her to a doctor?
1: Now, that's what we've been talking about, is I've had her checked by an audiologist, but the other two suggestions I've had is one said that put her through hypnosis, and another said to get her on anti-anxiety medication, and I'm not sure if that's the right direction or not. We're believers, we're Christians, and I just don't know if I should medicate my child or hypnotize her.
0: Well, you do medicate your child. You medicate your child with aspirin. You medicate your child with all kinds of medication. It depends. You want to do it with the right medication and not the wrong medication. I think that it's very easy when someone breaks their arm to say, medicate. When it comes to the mind and some of the issues that take place there, I think people get very scared, and you should be. But so let's look at this a little bit more reasonably. Hypnosis does have some value, and it can, and it's not witchcraft, and it's not hocus pocus. There are some great studies that go along with hypnosis, and there's power in some of it, but it's really about finding the right hypnotist, somebody who really knows what they're doing. And it's really relaxing somebody and getting them in a state of relaxation to be able to kind of diagnose and figure out some things. Not in the medical sense. And I want to separate those things greatly, because there is some quackery and silliness in hypnosis as well. But the process of taking somebody and allowing them to get into a relaxed state and to find out the maybe cause of the issue and things like that, there is some value in that. But again, it's based on the quality of the hypnotist. Having said that, you need a medical doctor to look at these things and find out. It sounds like you're describing anxiety when you say she goes into a whirlwind. She's starting to build up anxiousness and then full-blown maybe a anxiety attack?
1: Yes, that's what I think we finally pinpointed on, that she has extreme amounts of anxiety with school and her sport and just being a teenager in this very hectic world today with the demands that put on them to excel and be ready for college. And it's just, I almost feel like sometimes I just want to check her out of school and give her a break to regroup. But I just don't know the right direction to go is.
0: Yeah, it's very scary because it seems like a silly problem in some aspects, but it's really not. It's quite serious. And does this happen every time they eat together?
1: 90% of the time. Now, interestingly, her brother took her out to dinner when he was home from college, and he had a really long talk with her, and she didn't make any comments or get upset about his eating noises at all. It seems to mostly be her dad.
0: Has she had a decent, other than this, has she had a decent relationship with him?
1: Well, it's been rocky over the years. So, and partly, I would say a majority of it because of the way he eats. And she just gets upset with people that talk with their mouth full and make loud noises. That's why we had her to an audiologist, because we thought, well, maybe she's got some kind of a connection problem.
0: And they gave her thumbs up and everything was fine?
1: Yeah, everything was fine. She has very, very strong hearing. She's a musician, and it really helps her with her music, but it makes family life very challenging.
0: Okay. And is there some sort of

0: out of the norm strangeness with your husband's eating?
1: He likes to make a lot of noise. He has some nasal problems, which make the noises very loud, and he tries his best, but he just likes to eat loudly.
0: Okay.
1: He enjoys it.
0: Okay.
1: He won't stop. She won't change his behavior because she asks him to. Either he can't or he won't. But
0: is he a big man?
1: No, he's really not. He's very normal size. Just has this history of nasal problems that make it hard to breathe and eat at the same time.
0: Any other medical problems?
1: Nothing out of the ordinary, no.
0: Okay, nothing she'd be worried about?
1: That's interesting. I've never thought about that. I don't think she's worried about any of his. He had been a heavy drinker for several years and stopped about 3 years ago. And there was a lot of anxiety around the drinking.
0: Okay. Did he ever hurt anybody in the house, or when his drinking, in his drinking days, did it ever manifest in a way that would cause fear?
1: Yeah, he did. His behavior did cause a great amount of fear at that time.
0: Okay.
1: For all of us, in many different aspects, driving, being around him. But he conquered that and very vigilantly conquered it. But I think that there's a lot of still fear.
0: Sounds like it. And Kathy, does your daughter react to anybody else's eating, yours included?
1: She does react to mouth noises I make with anything, drinking coffee, but not as violently as with her dad. She does react to most everybody's mouth noises, except for at school, and her brother's got her under control, her older brother.
0: I wonder why at school.
1: Exactly. I wonder why, too. Because maybe it's the peer pressure there. If she says something, someone will think she's weird. So she does. She lets her hair down at home and seems to feel relaxed enough around us to try to control us.
0: Well, that's an interesting use of the word control.
1: Yeah, it's a control thing. We feel part of it is a control thing, and part of it is her audiology.
0: Yeah, I think there's a bunch going on, and I'm going to recommend that you find a third party to go to and explain some of these issues, whether it starts with counseling or what have you. Like you, I'm not a fan of people throwing medications at it. However, you have to know that there are the body is chemistry, and there are times where chemistry is thrown off. I find some curiosities in here as to timing and what sets it off. And usually with anxiety, there are triggers of sorts. And, you know, this program's focus is not about the physicality or any of the psychology of it as much as it is about the spirituality of it. And a lot of times the emotions get tied up into spirituality. And so you see some patterns, the way she reacts in certain areas over certain things, and there's some question of some of the spirituality there, some of the things that were going on in the home prior. When she does have one of these attacks and it goes full bore, does she have to get up and leave? Does she scream? How does she manifest that anxiety?
1: She screams at people to stop. And finally, we just have to tell her to remove herself from the room. Because there's no resolution at that moment. She has to separate herself from the trigger.
0: Yes, but that would be the human thing to do, don't you think? If something was bothering you, you'd get up and move.
1: Right. Exactly. Why doesn't she just automatically remove herself from the room? It's almost like she wants us to feel her wrath.
0: Yeah, there's a little bit of a power play in there, and which. I wonder if there was something that preceded. These started how long ago?
1: Well, probably half her lifetime ago, 7, 8 years old, and getting progressively worse as she's gotten older.
0: Is anything traumatic that happened to her around that time?
1: The drinking.

0: was pretty heavy at that time.
1: Yeah, I would. I think that there's some major unraveling that you have to do with a third party. Okay. You need a professional to step in, and preferably with the three of you together, and then the three of you separately, and pull some of this apart, because it's fairly aggressive. And I think that your husband, although he's frustrated, and I'm sure you are as well, that there's more to it than that. And
0: do you think that she's been permanently damaged by my husband calling her evil?
1: No, I think people recognize the difference between pain and anger. I wouldn't recommend him continuing to do that. He's doing it to hurt her because she's hurting him.
0: Okay.
1: He's responding in kind, and as the adult, he's got to find a different way, as frustrated as he is, and I understand the frustration, truly. That's that beating up on the 15-year-old verbally is not going to help the situation. But something in there is a trigger, and something happened around that time, but bigger than what we have time for here. But I'm hoping maybe I can inspire you to go get that help and look into it, not just throw drugs at it for the sake of throwing drugs at it, but to understand it and maybe pull it apart a little bit and see if you guys all can't come to an understanding with it. One, to take her power away a little bit and put you guys in the driver's seat. Otherwise, the whole house will be controlled by her and this particular issue.
0: Bless you. Thank you very much.
1: I bless you. And I believe that if you do it and move in that process and move forward in that, that God will continue to be there with you and bring you some light in that pretty dark situation.

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8: Aerobic exercise is good for you. We all know that. But how much do you really need?
9: 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Why? Because our bodies are set up that if you don't use your muscle within about 48 hours, it starts to do bad things.
8: Dr. Stephen Kopetsky says those bad things include muscle shrinkage, because your body thinks it doesn't need the muscle anymore, and an increase in belly fat. The American Heart Association recommends healthy adults get 150 minutes of moderate activity per week, or 75 minutes of vigorous activity per week. Dr. Kopetsky says interval training is a great way to get good results in a short amount of time.
9: If you can do like 3 intervals, going hard for a minute or two, getting your breath back and going hard a couple for a minute or two.
8: You get the same benefits in 10 minutes of intervals as you do in 45 minutes of steady state. Moving reduces your risk of heart attack, stroke, some cancers, diabetes, and Alzheimer's disease. For the Mayo Clinic News Network, I'm Vivian Williams.
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0: It is the Jesus Christ Show. I am your Holy Host. Happy to be with you this Sunday, as I'm with you every single Sunday right here, answering your questions and talking about the things that truly matter in life and, of course, the afterlife. I encourage you to be bold and brave and go to the phone with your theology question or life situation question anywhere in the U.S. of A. Dial 800-520-1534. 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
1: Thank you very much for taking my call. I need your guidance.
0: Yes?
1: I'm somewhat mixed up on the most respectful way in God's eyes for us to pray for something that's very, we feel very critical to us. And should we pray continuously on a subject day to day, continuing to beg for what we hope his answer will be? Or is it most respectful to God to pray for a subject once, knowing in his power that he has heard us, and then each day praise him for his power and the ability to answer that prayer and give him credit in advance that he's going to answer it? Which of those two approaches would God respect the most? And the second part of my question is, if I may, is a clarification on 2 Chronicles 7:14. But if you'd like, we'd do the first part.
0: Yes, because of time, as we're up against the clock, I'd like to focus on prayer. And I think that your question was eloquent and important. And I think there's a lot of confusion. It even came up earlier in the program about prayer. In Thessalonians, 1 Thessalonians 5:15-18, it talks about praying without ceasing. But that the word there is like an incessant cough, that it's just supposed to be continually in the state of prayer, not so much like a mantra or something like that, which is not a biblical prayer. However, to pray for something over and over again, there's nothing wrong with it. I like the way you put it, though. As if you trust God and you lift it up once and you ask only once and you know it will be done or not done and explained. But prayer is not for God in that sense. It's for you. It's for the process of learning that you need. And to pray it for something, like to pray for peace and a healing or things like that over and over again, is quite all right. Nothing wrong for a continual prayer, for that to be always on your tongue when you are in prayer. It's not that you're not trusting God. But keep in mind that Christians often say there's power in prayer, and they're wrong. There is not power in prayer. There's power in who you pray to. It's like saying there's power in telephones, because you can call the police. So keep that in mind. Your prayers are about praying to God for God's will. That's the most important prayer, not your will.

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5: 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I had just preached to 7,000 people in Texarkana. Hundreds had been saved, and I tried to take my life.
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0: Welcome to Life Today. Mom, I'm excited about this program today.
1: I am too.
0: This took place.
1: Thank God I'm free.
0: Thank God I'm free. I mean, it's one of his classic sermons. Of course, we're talking about my dad, James Robison. But the interesting thing about this was when I was a student at Oral Roberts University.
1: Oh, really? Is that when it was?
0: Yeah, I was there. I hope they don't have a crowd shot of me because it's been a while. But this sermon impacted so many people in many different places because he preached it several times, obviously. But interestingly, the motto there at Oral Roberts University is expect a miracle. I still have it on my license plate frame today on my car. But this was the result of a miracle in Dad's life.
1: It was. You know, you can get so busy in ministry that you actually don't have time for God. And I think that's the point he got to. He was doing all the meetings, making all the schedule and everything, and you just don't have time for God.
0: The relationship. Yeah, the personal relationship, the daily.
1: You're doing all the right things.
0: Right.
1: But sometimes you can get away from that space and that time with God, and that has to come first.
0: It has to, and it's interesting because even Jesus did that. I mean, Jesus modeled that when he pulled back from his own disciples, from the needs of his world, from his mission to spend time with the Father. And so that's really what we hope you will hear today, because it was true back in the 80s when I was a young college student, and it's absolutely true today, and it's a wonderful reminder. So, Mom, I know people are going to be blessed as they hear this one.
1: I know God's going to really talk to you through this message here, because it is the thank God I'm free. That's what you're looking for.
2: I was ministering out of an overflow relationship with Jesus Christ. While I was a student in college, every day after class, I would be seen racing across the campus, racing out into the woods alone. I remember every day when I got there, some of the students talked about the strange guy on campus who always rushed away to be with Jesus. But I was consumed by love for Jesus. When I would arrive in the woods, Jesus was always there first. He always got there before me. And I was aware of his presence the moment I got there. And I said, Lord, you were waiting for me. He said, yes, I knew you would come. I said, why were you waiting for me? He said, not many are coming. Not many ever come. But I knew you would come. I said, how did you know I would come? He said, because you love me. And he said, you know you need me. I said, oh, yes, Lord, I do. He said, James, I'm going to use you within 1 year to preach in the largest churches in America. Within 2 or 3 years, you'll be preaching in the Coliseums, the civic centers, and the stadiums. The first time I came to Tulsa, I was but 22 or 23 when the Coliseum was filled to overflowing. In Oklahoma City, we set the all-time attendance record for the Coliseum when I was but 23 years of age. We broke Elvis Presley's attendance records all over America as the fire marshals would close the Coliseums. I was a man consumed by the love of Jesus, and that relationship with Christ spread in a glorious, contagious fashion. But suddenly in my life, I was distracted. I was distracted by the praise of men, by the appeal of the world. I was distracted by denominational teachings and the doctrines, yes, even of the scriptures. And I was blown about by the winds of those doctrines and those truths. And I began to find myself divided from the very body of Christ that I loved. I began to play the galleries and play to the expectations of men. I knew what they wanted to hear. Well, I had identified my crowd. I had identified the following. Everybody that was mad at something loved me. I had a magazine called Life's Answer. It should have been called Mad Magazine. I was mad at everybody. And a lot of people were mad. And they got on the bandwagon. I was in a rage inside. The battle was raging and I was losing. I found myself in the grasp of the enemy. And my life was being plowed up and torn up. My mind was being shredded. Listen to me. The Bible that I had once loved so much that I went to drink and to eat and to be refreshed, the Bible became the tool of my trade. I waved it furiously and dynamically. I tried to frighten away the evil ones and sin. But I did not go to this word to get refreshing. I went to this word to prove a point. I went to the scriptures to get a sermon. I did not go to the scriptures to get life. Everything was duty and obligation and expectation. There was no more intimacy with Jesus. I became trampled ground. I became an unfruitful field. Briars began to grow up in my life. The beasts of the field came to consume my very flesh. The joy of the Lord was taken away. The peace that passes understanding was gone, and I was filled with torment. On the back cover of my book, you can read right here that one night, I pointed a twin-engine airplane toward the ground very near where Ricky Nelson died, and I tried to take my life in East Texas while headed for a beautiful new home with a wife so lovely and three wonderful children. But I had no reason to live. I had just preached to 7,000 people in Texarkana. Hundreds had been saved, and I tried to take my life. I did not want to live. I'm preaching to students today who are hooked. You're defeated. I could read you on page 139 in my book when Milton Green got a chair, and I really need one. And he put it in the center of a room in the Holiday Inn in Selma, Alabama, and said, "Would you get in that chair?" And he said to me when I sat in that chair, he said, "I have delivered hell's angels. I've delivered prostitutes and drug addicts. And I'm sitting here like the big preacher." And he said, "And you're the most demonized person I have ever looked at in my life." He said, "You are the most tormented man I have ever seen." He said, "I cannot imagine how you've been able to minister. Your brain must be on fire." And I said, "It is. And I'm dying. And I want to die. And there's like a claw in my brain, and I pray to die." And he said, "Son, you don't have to." And he laid his hands on my shoulders, and that man began to pray for me. And then he began to take on the powers of darkness in that Holiday Inn room. And he began to tell those powers to loose me and to free me. And I sat there thinking, "My God, I hope nobody can hear him. This man is talking to the devil, and I'm the only one in the room with him." I said, "Lord God, don't let anybody find out about this." Milton Green got through praying for me, and he sat down across from me, and he said, "How you feel?" I said, "Fine." He said, "Do you feel like something loosed you?" I said, "I didn't feel anything." He said, "I mean, you feel like something sort of lifted off of you?" I said, "I didn't feel anything." "I mean, you feel like something sort of released you?" I said, "Milton, I didn't feel anything." He leaned over and patted me on the knee. He said, "It's all over, son." He said, "The party line's going to clear up. The traffic's going to stop, son. You're going to start hearing God again, boy." He said, "The Bible's going to come alive to you, son." He said, "I'm telling you, boy, it's over." This man didn't live by sight. He knew he had absolute authority over the power of the enemy. Do you know why so few people get free today? Because it takes free people to free people. Amen. People in prison can't free people. Let me tell you something. When you get a bunch of religionists, and you get a bunch of people around you trying to pray for your freedom who are not free, the spirits on them get on you. That's why you don't lay hands on people too hastily. And don't let people lay hands on you too hastily. It takes a free man to free men. A man in religious bondage can't free anybody. A man that's bowing down before his denomination can't free anybody. No denomination's going to get Jimmy Swaggart free. It's going to take free men to free him. It's going to take free men to heal those bruises that are in his heart, because the devil's going to condemn him from now on. The devil's going to remind him from now on what he did. He won't be able to stand up and preach like Peter preached unless he gets free of the condemning spirit that would accuse him. And no denomination can bring that healing. Only men who are anointed of God, who are walking in freedom, who don't bow down to any idols. They're the only people that can free people. And Milton Green set me free. I was in a pastor's meeting in Florida, and I said, "Let's bow for prayer." 100 preachers, and a little preacher jumped and said, "Brother Robinson, Brother Robinson."

0: He ran down to the front. Brother Robinson, oh God, oh God. He said, Brother Robinson, one of my deacons paid my way here. I drove 600 miles, 600 miles. Deacon saved his money and paid my way. He said, Brother Robinson, did I understand that some man asked you to sit down in a chair and you sat down in a chair and he prayed for you and God set you free? I said, yes, sir. And that man turned around in front of those preachers and he reached over and grabbed one of those chairs. He picked it up where they could see it and he threw it down on the floor like that. And he said, there's the chair and I'm in it. Oh God, free me, free me. I burn with lust, free me. Oh God, free me. And every preacher in that room fell on their face at his feet and looked at me and said, free us too, free us too. And I went to preach in the Pentecostal Holiness Church in North Carolina, the largest in the world. And every Baptist church in the area let out on Sunday night and brought their people. Yes. And I got through preaching that night and I was leaving. And there was a little preacher that caught me going off the platform. He had four children and his wife. He said, Brother Robinson, you remember me? I said, I don't think so. Oh, Brother Robinson, I'm the preacher that drove 600 miles. I'm the preacher that grabbed the chair and put it down in the middle of the room. I'm the preacher that sat in that chair. And you prayed for me, Brother Robinson. And God set me free. And here are my children. Here's my wife. And he grabbed my neck. I'm free. I'm free. Thank God. I'm free. I want to tell you something. You don't have to have the hooks in you. You don't have to be in his talons. You don't have to be stripped and shredded by the enemy. You don't have to be trampled. You can walk out of here today to walk over all the power of the enemy. You can plant your feet on him like he's dust. You can overcome. But you can't defeat him until you're freed from those chains. You say, James, how do I get them off? In the name of Jesus, I can get them off of your back. You can be delivered today. I want you to bow your heads and close your eyes all over this building. I want every head to be bowed and every eye to be closed. And the Spirit of the living God move through this place today. Do not be distracted by schedule or anything else important. Do not be distracted from the deliverance that is available in Jesus. Oh, how we wish our brother had gotten help. How I long to see everybody get help. Thank God I got help. And today, God wants to help you. Most Christians have never known real freedom in their life. I had known the real freedom, and I had a conqueror living in me who couldn't stand for me to be in prison. That's why I had to keep looking back. I wanted God. Some of you have never known freedom. Some of you have known freedom, and you're not walking in freedom. Some of you know that the beasts of the field and the birds of the air are attacking you. It's in your heart to be free. How many of you here in this place would be honest enough to say to me, James Robinson, thank you for sharing your heart. James, I've wondered who I could talk to. If you wanted to tell me all the things you'd ever done, I wouldn't want to hear it. I wouldn't let you tell me. I don't want to know what you've done. I want you to know what he's done. He has come to take away your sins. He's come to cover your sins. He's come to free you from the hand and the power of the enemy. How many of you here in this place would say to me, James, I'm not free. The enemy has overcome me. His hook, his talons are in me. James, I'm a prisoner too often. I'm defeated too often. Would you pray for God in heaven to set me free, please? Would you lift your hand where I can see it all over this beautiful assembly real high and hold it up? I want to be free. I want you to keep it up because I want the Lord to deal with anyone who has a spirit of deception and fear and pride that won't allow you to be honest. Those of you here who are free, you're the only ones that can help me pray for these who are not free. If you're not free and you're sitting there in hypocrisy trying to pretend you are, you're going to be the greatest loser of all. Our dear brother fell trying to be free but not getting free. Oh God, don't sit there. Do you know that in a moment when I release these people who are in bondage, evil spirits are going to leave them by the thousands and they're going to go looking for another place to go. And everywhere that the house is not occupied by the presence of God is where these spirits go. They go to dry ground, dry waterless places. And if you're dry waterless places, they're coming to you. I do not exaggerate when I tell you that. Oh, Father in heaven, I pray for these who say, I'm not free, but I want to be. God, today I pray that this will be the greatest day of deliverance and liberation in the history of this school. Lord, if you free these students today from the hand and the power of the enemy and fill them anew and afresh with the power of the Holy Spirit, they will walk from this place to shake the world for Jesus. Oh, God, to trample the enemy under their feet and to rule and reign in Christ. And that's my prayer. Dear God in heaven, set them free. Strip away hypocrisy and religious pretense. And God, bring about brokenness. Break up the unfruitful ground. And, oh, Lord, tear out the briars and the thorns and set your people free today. I'm going to ask those of you that said, James, I want to be free. I want to be free. As an expression of your repentance, I want you to quickly get up from your seat and move out into an aisle. And where you can, just move here toward the edge of this platform very quickly. Don't wait to see if it's going to be fashionable. Don't wait to see if anybody else is coming. And don't worry about what your friends think you've been doing. You cannot be delivered if you're full of pride. You cannot be delivered if you're full of pride. And the moment you move out, do not fix your focus on me. Fix your focus on the Lord. Many of you have spirits of addiction and spirits of compulsion and spirits of lust and spirits of fear and of harlotry and of idolatry. God in heaven today wants to set you free. God wants to set you free.
1: And you know, God does want you free. I remember the days when I was so caught up in fear. It just took up my total thinking and mind, fear of everything around me, fear of the future, fear of not knowing about the future or what was ahead for me. But God set me free from that because I accepted His love in my heart. Maybe you're at that point now. God wants to set you free for whatever it is that's holding you back from walking in that freedom with Him. We have a phone line over.
2: Yeah, we do. Mm-hmm. Yeah, in fact, if you want to pray with someone, we have people standing by who would love to pray with you. Just call that number, because that is a timeless truth that you just heard. God, He's a God who delivers. Whatever you're facing, and you know, we have sat here many times, Mom, you sat here with Dad, I sat here with various hosts, and we have heard time after time testimony of God setting people free.
1: Absolutely. And none of us are exempt from it. You know, we go through life, things hit us hard, and we get bound by whatever it was that hurt us or disappointed us or whatever it is, and it stops us cold. God wants to set you free from that. He wants you to go on in freedom and in His love to proclaim His truth for Him.
2: Yeah, and it doesn't matter if it's emotional, if it's spiritual, if it's physical. Again, we're going to leave that prayer number up for a long time because so many of you have heard God's word delivered many years ago, but still true today, and it has impacted your life. So please do call and talk to somebody. Let's start that process of freedom. It may be instant. It may take a while. But God promises to be with you wherever you're at. So stay close to Him. You then can someday say, thank God I'm free. Yes. What a beautiful message. And you know what it frees you to do? It frees you to accomplish all the things that God has put before you and before us as His body. And really, Mom, that's what I saw after all these great sermons that we're revisiting. You look back and you see you and Dad leading us into reaching out and sharing God's love with a hurting world, not just in word, but in deed.
1: Absolutely. And we forget the protocol about everything. Forget what is this the way I'm supposed to act or to do? Find out what God wants you to do and do it and follow Him. He will go before you and He will be your rear guard. Put on that armor of God, Randy, and just stand strong with Him.
2: Yeah, and I can tell you one thing I know is a part of God's heart because it's right there in those words written so long ago in Scripture, the disciples that met with Paul, and they talked about the gospel of Christ, and then they added this one thing, remember the poor. Mm-hmm. And Paul said, I was glad to do it. Let's remember the poor today. There are some people right now who need to see God's love in action. And guess what? We're His hands, His feet. We reach out. We go around the world. We share God's love. We have a very special opportunity to do that, but it involves you as well. It's nearly Christmas, time of Christ's birth, and we want to make this Christmas special for some children around the world that need

0: need something simple, something you can provide today. Watch this. 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
1: For millions of children around the world, every step is a struggle against disease, injury, and the elements. But thanks to the incredible outpouring of love of our ministry's friends, that story is changing as we are distributing thousands of pairs of brand new shoes to children in need. A new pair of shoes is more than just protection from soil-borne parasites or rough terrain. It's a message that tells a child who has often felt forgotten that they are seen, they're valued, and that someone halfway across the world truly cares for them.
2: More shoes and smiles here in a village made possible by you, those of you who watch and respond. We want to do this again this Christmas for other children in need. I pray that in the spirit of Christmas, in the name of Christ who was born this season, you would just reach out with the love of God and be a part of Christmas Shoes and Smiles.
1: Join us this Christmas to put shoes on the feet of waiting children. Your support turns a journey of hardship into a walk of hope.
0: I love seeing the children dance and smile and say thank you.
3: And, you know, one of the biggest joys for me as a grandmother and a great-grandmother now is to see our children come over, our great-grandchildren come over, and they'll have a new pair of shoes on, and I immediately notice them. I comment on them because they're so proud of them. These children are just as proud, because it's probably the first pair of shoes they've ever had.
0: Yeah, and they last a long time. We've gone back later to many villages, and you see children wearing those shoes, and they'll grow out of them like children do. But they'll pass them down.
3: They do. They pass them around.
0: So, I mean, this is an ongoing thing. I do want to mention, though, that it's not just a luxury item in a third world country. It actually is something that can impact their health. Because, Mom, you know that hookworm is prevalent over there. There are other diseases that get in through the feet.
3: Yeah, it can affect their whole body.
0: It can affect their whole bodies because it starts to deteriorate their
3: health. Their resistance is down. Everything that comes along, it's going to affect them.
0: It does. So while you are helping to put a smile on a child's face by giving them a new pair of shoes, remember, you are actually providing them with something that can protect their health. And of course, those who have the cleft palate and the cleft lip that receive the corrective surgery, it makes all the difference in the world. Oftentimes life-saving.
3: That blesses me so much because one of the first times we went over there, Dad and I saw a young boy. We had our cameras going, you know, and everything. And when the cameraman showed him on camera, and it's the first time
0: he'd ever seen himself.
3: He backed off in disgrace because he thought he looked so bad.
0: Yeah.
3: But we were able to help that young man.
0: Oh, my goodness. There's not much better in this world than seeing the photo of a child or video before and then after the corrective surgery.
3: Yes.
0: And again, that is only made possible through the support of friends like you who have been coming alongside of us for so long, even since those days back in those crusades. But today, it's a new day. We need to reach our goal. We need to give shoes to 150,000 children. That's what we want to do this Christmas with your support. Will you provide 10 pairs of shoes, perhaps, for a gift of $36? Maybe you can provide 50 pairs of shoes when you give a gift of $180. Or maybe you'll provide two corrective surgeries for a gift of $1,000. That $1,000, alternately, would provide 275 pairs of shoes. That's 275 children. Whatever you can do, join us in this beautiful outreach. Let's put some smiles on children's faces as we put shoes on their feet. Go online, go to the phone, make the best gift you can.
1: Poverty is a killer. And because of it, children needlessly suffer, not only from a lack of food and clean water, but also from things we often take for granted, such as a healthy smile or a simple pair of shoes. Far too many children living in extreme poverty have never owned a new pair of shoes, and while that may seem minor, walking with bare feet puts

0: This keepsake box set featuring five of life's colorful crystal shoe ornaments. Finally, please consider a gift of $1,000 or more to help provide over 275 pairs of shoes or corrective smile surgeries for two children. And you may request the beautiful bronze sculpture, The Good Shepherd. 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
1: We want to hear from you now. 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You make a difference in the lives of these children.
2: Absolutely. Yeah. And you know, I've enjoyed so much hearing these old sermons. I know you have too.
1: I know. I have.
2: And I know so many of you have. If you missed any of them, if you want to see them, the whole thing in one shot, you can go to stream.org as well as lifetoday.org. But we appreciate you being with us. We'll see you again next time here on Life Today. Mm-hmm.

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9: The following is a paid program brought to you by Trivita. Do you suffer from chronic inflammation? If so, do you know what's causing it? Or even more important, how you can manage it? On today's program, medical doctor Scott Connard explains the root causes of inflammation, its pain points, and how to reduce inflammation without negative side effects naturally. You will also hear from Michael R. Ellison, Trivita founder, author, and wellness thought leader, share why he thinks a natural anti-inflammatory product could be a gift from God to mankind. Now, here's your hosts, James and Betty Robinson.
10: Oh boy, am I glad to be talking to you. I'm James Robinson. This is my wife, Betty. Now think about this. I mean, we're both 76 years old. She really doesn't like me saying that. She said, tell them how old you are. Let's be quiet. We're going to be

0: soon married, 57 years. And you know what? We're loving life. Mm-hmm. I never dreamed that I would be looking at you and being able to tell you about something that I think could be one of the greatest bits of information and good news you ever got in your life. Now, I've experienced something as a very active person. I love to fish. I love to play golf. I developed, Betty, and I know sometimes I played too much, okay? That probably contributed to my problem. You know, you're very grace-filled. Everybody that knows you knows that. And they also know this about us. When we find something that helps people, let me tell you something about me as just an individual. When I experience something exciting or fun, I don't keep it a secret. If I experience something good, I can't wait to share it. And I want to share the best I find with everybody. I'll tell you why. It may be hard to believe. I really care about you. I have a God who said he's our Father. And he said, love him with all your heart. But then he said, love your neighbors yourself. And you know what he let me in on one time not too long ago? He said, James, you've actually reached the place I believe you love your neighbor more than yourself. I think that's possible because it's amazing. When I experience something great, I can't wait to share it. Now, listen, I said I'm active. I like to play golf, like to fish. That means a lot of activity, but something really rough started happening to me. My mother had crippling rheumatoid arthritis, my birth mother. I noticed that I got a very difficult time moving my arm. I developed what was called tennis elbow, or for me, golfer's elbow. I reached a point where I couldn't stand to take a divot. The pain was so great for me to do anything strenuous, I had to put a tight strap around my arm. I hurt so bad. And then a miracle happened in my life. A friend of mine found a product that he said God pointed him to, and God said he gives us plants for our healing and our benefit. And much of the medical advance has come from plants. He found something in the Sonoran Desert that offered what was known to be, and tests seemed to reveal, that it was an inflammation fighter. I had this elbow and the experience of pain for 30 years. I had it injected so many times with cortisone, and I'd get a little relief sometimes for a few weeks. And then it's back even worse. I said, we can't afford to do it anymore. And then I met a wonderful doctor, and he's sitting here. And Dr. Conard said, I want to help you add years to your life and life to your years. And I met a medical doctor that didn't just care about me. You love people. So you gave me some advice, and I'm going to touch on that in a minute because, listen, what I was led to, but it started with him. Led to a product called Nopalea, which is the cactus plant in the Sonoran Desert. My friend found, his name is Michael Ellison. He's sitting right here. Now, you're going to know a little bit more about him in a moment, but he's sitting right here as a 35-year friend, and you saw the journey. Betty, you watched me in serious pain. What did you see? Because I'm about to tell you, I didn't just get better. I am 10 years pain-free. I can't say that can happen for everybody, but it's happened for thousands of people. And here's the miracle, Betty. Look at this. This is from Harvard Medical. They've just pointed out that inflammation is perhaps one of the greatest, if not the greatest, contributor to major diseases and certainly to pain. When you saw what happened to me, was it pretty impressive and exciting?
1: Very impressive. And I know you. You do like to stay active. You do enjoy the outdoors. And so when I saw you struggling with the pain in your on your arm, trying to just do anything, wearing the brace sometime, just to take the pressure off of it, and then you started taking the Nopalea, I was amazed.
0: You can't make people promises about something, but it happened so fast for me that I really wasn't better. I was well and been that way for 10 years. But Michael said, I'm the most dedicated at being faithful to taking every good supplement. And Dr. Conard, you're the reason you got me faithfully trying to contribute to my own future and health. So what do you think about what we're talking about that helped me so much? And with what Harvard says, it looks like a lot of people have trouble with inflammation. Or is inflammation and pain and the problems that Harvard talks about contributing to disease in our body, is that a reality and something everybody needs to know?
2: Absolutely. We know that inflammation is, well, all of us know what inflammation is. It's swelling, redness, pain, and heat. So whether it's a mosquito bite or you get a cut or you sprain an ankle, we know that you get acute or sudden inflammation, and it's associated often with some pain to let your body, you know, say, ouch, there's a problem here. You got to do something about it. And so we all understand that. But the revolutionary scientific advances that we have is now we understand that that same process that can be very pronounced with the things we just talked about can also occur chronically or over a long time. And as it occurs, it actually contributes to chronic disease, to death, to disability, to getting sicker and sicker. And so, James, with your golfer's elbow that you had, and we tried lots of different things, and you were getting injections, that would fix it for a couple minutes, and then the chronic nature of it would come back, and fix it, and the chronic nature would come back. And we're actually understanding now that when you have it in one part of your body, often that affects other parts of your body. Your immune system, which is the part of our body that regulates or manages inflammation, gets turned up, and now we start having many things go wrong with the body, even inside the blood vessels and other things. We'll talk about that later. But with muscles and joints, I've seen it just hundreds of times in my practice. What'll happen is someone will get a joint, like your arm, or like a neck, or a shoulder, back, and then it'll start to get inflamed. It'll start to get sore. Then they'll do less. And then their cholesterol, blood pressure, their weight will go up, and then they'll do less because it's harder, and they're in pain. And so there's a cycle that gets established where people who, like yourself, could be very, very vital, if we start to yield to that and we start to slow down, to do less. And I know, Betty, you've been great about making sure he doesn't slow down, and he always takes responsibility. And it's worked over the years. And so we were in a place with you in your care, and I as your doctor, where it was very frustrating because we were putting Band-Aids on it, but your inflammation in your body was high. And we needed...
3: 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I'm interrupting this program with a special message in these most challenging times. 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
4: Coming up with a new formula, but I was actually in Mexico, and I was with the Seri people. They are a tribe in northern Mexico. They've been known as a fierce warrior tribe for hundreds of years, very strong, very athletic. And I was sitting there in an evening around a campfire, and there was 9 of us. I had a translator, and they began to talk about the people, the ancient people. Being to talk about the plants in the Sonoran Desert. There was such an awe and such a revere that came around that campfire. It was like, God, there has to be one of your plants in the Sonoran Desert that you talked about as a green plant I give you. Well, I went back to Arizona, contacted the University of Arizona, and what they came up with is all of the different kinds of plants in the Sonoran Desert. And I said, there's got to be one that would be prolific, that we would be able to take and be able to manufacture and give to thousands of people. it led us to that particular plant, which is the nopal cactus. Well, here's another reason why. After we manufactured it, Susan, she had her health challenges, and Betty, you know her well. Okay, Susan was no longer able to be on the treadmill, no longer able to jog, no longer able to walk, and without a cane. We were in Telluride, Colorado, and a beautiful place in the mountains. And she said to me, "Michael, I think that I may be on a cane for the rest of my life. What do you think about that? We have a wellness company." And I said to her, "You know, I don't know to what extent the anti-inflammatory benefits are of this product, but we just got this product. Let's try it." She went on 3 to 6 ounces a day, and I watched the redness go out of her feet. I watched the swelling go out of her feet. I saw her put on her jogging shoes again. And she has been doing it 5 days a week for years now, living an amazing quality of life. Do I think it's a big gift from God? If it was just for her, it was a gift from God.
0: Yeah, and I tell you what, I feel that way. I'm just got to say something. Harvard Medical School, you know, I'm you might say rather conservative, okay? I really wouldn't have expected Harvard to come out with something so filled with transforming truth that I believe is the love of the God who really wants the best for all of us. And Harvard, boy, did you deliver something great. And I had experienced it without being able to explain it. Dr. Conard, it looks like Harvard has revealed more than just the fact it can relieve a joint like mine, which I consider a miracle. It looks like they have shown us a whole lot about inflammation. So if it's helping here, could it be helping? Well, they've talked about it causing problems in your circulation and even for your heart, cardiovascular. Isn't that what they're basically saying in this test that they literally have revealed in their scientific research, and it's here for you, prepared by them? Doesn't it look like they've offered us a tremendous blessing right now?
2: Well, you know, I really appreciate that a lot of the innovative ideas come from the great institutions, the Mayos, the Cleveland Clinics, the Harvards. And Harvard has been on this path now for a decade where they were looking at blood pressure and cholesterol and diabetes, and they were looking at people who were having heart attacks and strokes, and it wasn't following that people with high cholesterol had more heart attacks. People with low cholesterol had less heart attacks. In fact, there was a moment when we got very confused because when people had heart attacks, half of them had high cholesterol and half had low cholesterol. And it was like, wait a minute, that doesn't feel correct. So what happened was at Harvard with the research, they said, well, something else is obviously going on here. And they did a lot of very innovative research on blood vessels and how blood vessels work. And in that research, they discovered that some people with high cholesterol, that cholesterol causes this low-grade chronic inflammation inside the blood vessel. And those are the people who have the heart attacks and strokes. In other people, they may have weight problems and joint problems and things, but it doesn't seem to burrow, if you will, into the wall and cause that inflammation. So, that said, there's a test called a high-sensitivity C-reactive protein. There's a doctor actually from Harvard who discovered it, tested it, figured out how it works, and they started doing research. Now, I've been the principal investigator in 63 clinical trials. I also feel very spirit-led and very inspired. And as a doctor, I feel like it's my responsibility to make sure that I'm talking about evidence-based medicine. And I can share people's experiences, but I really want to be able to say there's science behind it. And Michael, I have to say to you, one of the reasons that I'm here today and that I am more than happy to come be on an educational program with you is that you've spent the time, energy, effort, and money to not just listen to testimonials, that's where it starts, but then to spend the money to go do the studies. And I think it's important, James, both with the inflammation we talked about with your elbow and your joints, they did a very important study that showed with our joints over time, when you take Nopalea, it was a randomized, placebo-controlled, double-blinded study, very, very rigorous, the kind of study that Harvard does all the time. And they discovered that when people took Nopalea, people who were getting pain from and related to the inflammation in their neck and shoulder and back, that pain went down, the inflammation went down, they were able to do more. Now, you know, people get in these cycles we talked about earlier where they do less and less and less, and then they get sick and they don't operate as well. Well, this was actually opening people back up like a flower, and they were starting to do more and be more active. And the study showed that there was statistically significant improvement, particularly in the neck and the upper back, on those changes. The other study that Michael and Trivita paid for was a

0: randomized, double-blind, placebo-controlled trial to look at the inflammation that Harvard has found is inside the blood vessel that we test with this high-sensitivity C-reactive protein. And that test showed the people who, with high cholesterol, were going to have a stroke and heart attack, and even with low cholesterol, were at higher risk of stroke and heart attack. And we discovered that this is an important test. It tells us there's chronic inflammation inside the body. The immune system is going a little bit awry because of the cholesterol and things. And if you treat it and address it, it can make a huge difference in helping people stave off and not have the heart attack and stroke.
1: Again, Michael, you said that Harvard is actually offering this. They want to go online. What do they sell this study for? If you want to actually see what they produced?
2: Yeah, if you will go online, you can buy it for $18.
1: Or we'll send it to you.
2: Yes. And I'd like to say something else, James, in regard to the National Institute of Health, because Dr. Conrad has been referring to the institutions. One thing that's really important, and I know we've been talking about disease issues, we're not curing, we're not preventing, we are not treating disease with NOPAIN. And I think that's an important part that we put in here right now so that our viewers understand we're not curing and treating disease. Okay, and here's what National Institute of Health says. It says chronic inflammation is not a specific disease, it's a mechanistic process. And Dr. Conrad, I think you are explaining the process of the body, then inflammation is a normal process of the body. Okay. And it's important for our viewers to know that we're not treating disease with NOPAIN. That's not it. What it's doing is addressing inflammation.
1: And that leads to pain, which is what I was feeling with the inflammation and the cortisone, you know, for a while, but the inflammation was still there. So when you try to explain medically, why did suddenly James Robinson, and one of the biggest problems you had, you knew I wasn't going to work out in the gym, okay? I think a treadmill is where you hang your trousers, all right? Yeah. That's not, but you knew I needed to keep moving, and you could see with golf I did, because there's so much involved, and I'm a very flexible 76-year-old guy, and you'll tell the world that, okay? It's kind of miraculous. You probably thought, man, you know, but see, I couldn't do some things until I got better and stayed with it. Here's what I want to know. I got to know this. If it treats the inflammation, if it treats it in this area where I want everybody to have it. I can't say anybody get to the level I was, but there's a possibility, but you'll get better. Does it also perhaps treat the inflammation in other parts of your body to calm that inflammation? Is that possible that it would slow the inflammation if that's what's in the product, in the plant God gave us?
0: The answer to your question is yes. And let me explain that a little bit, because I think you made an important point. There are many things that cause inflammation inside our body. Inflammation, in some instances, like your elbow, stimulates a nerve, and it's like, James, pay attention to me, do something, help me, I need support. And just like with the people we talked about in the trials that had the upper neck and back pain, their body was inflamed and it was asking for help, and people took this and it decreased the inflammation and allowed them to do more, be more active, and actually take more responsibility, which Betty is a big theme of yours, I know, to live a better, longer life. So we're not treating a disease or anything. We're actually helping the body operate more appropriately and effectively. So the answer to your question is that wherever there's inflammation, the bioflavonoids, this is really a food, as you were talking about. And it's just like when you eat certain fats, it does bad things to the body, and other fats does miraculous things to the body. What I believe Michael has found here is a specific substance made by a plant that is going to help the body operate more effectively and help people live a longer, more vital life. And that's what it did to you in your elbow. And I will tell you, I checked the high sensitivity C-reactive protein in both of you. I've been doing it since Dr. Ricker taught me that, well, you know, 10 years ago. And there were times when yours was high and I was worried about you. The last 4 or 5 years we've been checking it. It has been low consistently. So I can't tell you that it's NOPAIN that's doing that 100%, but what I can tell you with a similar lifestyle, with a similar diet, with actually a slightly less active lifestyle, your hsCRP was elevated. I was really worried about it. Now it's back down. It's normal.
1: You're always happy to see me.
0: You got
1: good
0: right.
1: reports.
0: Well, you know, you're a well-known person that I can point to and say, this is
1: But I'm also a challenge.
0: Yeah. Oh, my gosh. Well, that's why I have Ben.

0: Well, thank goodness. Can I say, because you mentioned responsibility, I do have that real strong in my heart. And as a person that is over 75 years old, my heart really goes toward our generation and those a little bit younger and a little bit older. I feel like we don't have to, sometimes as at our age, we kind of think, oh, well, I deserve to feel like this. I'm so tired. I don't feel like, so we just sit in our chair and we don't get out and move around and we continue to feel worse. I don't accept that.
1: No.
0: I want to be active. I want to feel good until, and I'm a Christian, so I want to feel good until God calls me home. And he just says, come, daughter, I'm ready to see you. Yeah. And I feel like that's so important. I don't like to live on a lot of medication. You know, you just have, if something comes up and I have to take something, you have to nearly force me to.
2: I have to really explain it to you, make sure you understand
0: but
2: it.
0: I really do think it's important that we take responsibility for our own bodies that God gave us. These are vessels that God expects us to take care of. Yeah. And as much as possible, Michael, I just feel like it's important. And why not, if I hear about something that I believe that's going to make me feel better, even though I don't have a specific ache or pain or something, anything to add to my welfare and my well-being, I want to take it and be a part of it.
2: Yeah. And Michael, I know that's another theme with Trivita that I've always resonated with and believed in. You're not saying, here's a magic pill, take it and you'll be fine. You're saying you have to be active. You have to take personal role in it, but let's give you everything you can to really nurture the body, build the body up, and have you live well. And it's not about disease. You and I have had this conversation for years. People start to talk about themselves like, I'm a diabetic, like they are a disease, or I'm a hypertensive, like they are, that's who they are. That's not who you are. I absolutely rebuke that. You're a God-given person that has a tremendous a purpose. There's no one like you that's ever lived, no one like you that ever will live, and you have a purpose in life. Get up and go do it. Now, if you're feeling uncomfortable, let's go explore it, let's figure it out, let's get that out of your way. And that's what Trivita has always been about, and that's what Nopalea is helping people, thousands of people, do. It's not treating disease, it's keeping people well and healthy and vital and decreasing the inflammation in their body, because it's a food that you discovered that is incredibly effective and been proven by double-blind, randomized, placebo-controlled trials, which is very important so that people don't, in the United States, don't get misled by.
3: And you've made it available, and I want to thank you. And it's easy to take. I take it twice a day myself. I'm very faithful. Because actually one time we didn't get it soon enough. We didn't order soon enough for the return. And in about 3 or 4 days, I could feel aches coming back that I had not felt. My question to you, if it addresses inflammation like in this joint, would it also perhaps help with inflammation that's causing some of the other problems, cardiovascular? Is it possible that it would lessen inflammation and be a contributing factor? Because you're saying in our tests you've been amazed that the things you were concerned about are not there. I'm not taking a bunch of drugs to make that go away. I'm not addressing them with some serious flow. Something's going on. Is it possible that this actually helps inflammation in other areas?
2: Well, we know it is because of the study that was done. There was a very expensive, very well done study that literally showed that the inflammation, the kind of inflammation that Harvard's identified in that study, is associated with having more heart attacks and strokes. At the beginning, they gave people a fluid. They didn't know what it was. Some of the people got the Nopalea. Some of the people didn't. They followed it over time. And the people who started off with high levels of inflammation in their body, they got Nopalea, it came down. The people who didn't get Nopalea, but they got the placebo, they did not have nearly as beneficial a response. So the answer to your questions, definitively, yes. Does that mean it's going to stop heart attacks and strokes and things like that? That's not what we're claiming here.
3: No.
2: But what we are saying is there's a blood test that has been associated with increased heart attack, strokes, and other problems, and that the blood test, when you take Nopalea, gets lower. And does that mean you're not going to have a heart attack, stroke? As you said, Betty, when God calls you, you're going to go.
0: Yeah.
2: And that's, you maybe have a heart attack or stroke, but what I've seen in you, and you've been wonderful about this, James, I mean, you are a real model to the people watching the show, is that you ate healthier fats. You ate less fat in your meat. You ate more vegetables. You started taking Nopalea, and as a result of that, I can't keep up with you these days. And I'm 20 years younger than you are.
3: I want to thank you. And Michael, you said Harvard will, you know, send you this for $18. You said you'll send it to people who want to know. Are you offering people the opportunity to get NOPA now, some special offer?
1: Yes, we have a great offer as far as related to introducing NOPA, and that will be included, the Harvard report along with it, and also a food guide. Because as you say, Dr. Conard, it's not about taking, you know, so many times we look for the one magic whatever. This is not about magic. This is not about one thing. This is about having the information that we need, and that's why understanding inflammation is so important as far as what Harvard has documented, and it's something that we want people to understand and know so that they can address their whole life. Because even today, we know that you can inflame yourself physically in the way that you think. If you're full of anxiety, if you're full of anger, if you're full of all kinds of negative emotions, that also is a inflammatory, okay, environment that will manifest itself physically. So when we talk about Trivita, we talk about the 10 essentials. We talk about the way we eat, the way we think, the way we move. And one thing that I believe that people will experience if they will commit to an anti-inflammatory lifestyle, and that is spiritually, that is mentally, that is physically, their quality of life is going to go up. You're going to feel better, you're going to move better, and you're going to be better, because internally you are going to be better as you bring inflammation down. So yes, it's a very wonderful offer that we are giving to our viewers today.
3: And what Dr. Conard said he wanted for us is add years to our life and life to our years, and I believe this will do it. This is a terrific offer. I would just like to suggest that you make a commitment to say, you know, it's not going to be like a test. It's going to be like a change. And I'm going to put this into a practice in my life. It's obviously nutritional. It has benefits, and I'm going to be faithful to it. I really do hope you'll take advantage of this opportunity. I think you'll be the recipient of many blessings and benefits that you can experience and share with others. Thanks so much for watching.
4: The preceding was a paid program brought to you by Trivita.
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3: So what do you think about what we're talking about that helped me so much?
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7: ABC News, I'm Chuck Severson. Hundreds of miles of the East Coast are now being hit by a large and strong nor'easter. On the New Jersey shore and Seabright, ABC News forecaster Leslie Lopez.
8: This is such a powerful storm system. Some of these wind gusts that are coming are just so strong. In fact, clocked over into Surf City, New Jersey, a 74-mile-per-hour wind gust earlier this morning.
7: There are hundreds of flight cancellations, and Amtrak has canceled all trains between Boston and New York. A victory for Missouri Democrats. The Supreme Court last evening blocked a newly drawn Republican-favored map for the upcoming midterms in Missouri. It's too close to the election, says the court. President Trump called his White House summit with China's President Xi productive. A list of accomplishments released by the White House says China agrees to buy more coal from the U.S. It's unclear if Trump got any commitments on China's support for Iran, its number one trading partner. This is ABC News. Pennsylvania reporting more than 50 cases of measles in the last few days, the total number nearing 900. State health officials reporting 4 people died with the virus. Parents overwhelmingly want stronger traffic enforcement to better protect children traveling in a school bus to and from schools, is a survey from the Governor's Highway Safety Association.
9: Once every 3 days, someone illegally passes that school bus, and it creates a very dangerous environment for a child.
10: Bus Patrol America President Justin Myers says close calls occur far too often.
9: About half of parents say that their children have experienced a traumatic event in which they've had to dive out of the way of a speeding vehicle.
10: Myers says educating drivers can help.
7: ABC's Stephen Kaufman. A new European soccer league kicked off in Romania's capital this week, giving amputee players from countries lacking domestic leagues an opportunity to compete on an international stage. Chuck Sievertson, ABC News.
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12: Hyperventilating is excessive breathing. It's normally caused by extreme anxiety and can happen at the same time as a panic attack. When someone is hyperventilating, they breathe unnaturally fast and deep, which can make them lose more carbon dioxide from their blood than usual. This can make them feel dizzy and weak. When they start to breathe normally again, they should feel better. There are 6 signs to look for if you think someone is hyperventilating. Unnatural, fast, deep breathing. Anxiety or attention-seeking behaviour. Feeling dizzy or faint. Trembling or tingling in the hands or feet. And muscle cramps in the hands or feet. If someone is hyperventilating, talk to them and reassure them. Try to take them somewhere quiet. This will help them to control their breathing. If that's not possible, ask any surrounding people to leave or turn away. Once they have controlled their breathing, advise them to see a doctor as to how they can prevent and control hyperventilation in the future. If you are concerned about their symptoms or if their breathing does not get any better, call for an ambulance. So remember, if someone is hyperventilating, take them somewhere quiet. Ask other people to turn away or leave and encourage them to see a doctor.
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0: All right, the weekend's upon us. Welcome aboard. You're at home with Gary Sullivan. Thank you so much for joining me. Another weekend getting a few projects done around the home. And this hour is brought to you by Zoller Pumps. And today we're actually going to talk with our friend BJ from Zoller Pumps. At the bottom of the next hour, we're going to talk about grinder pumps. Do you know what a grinder pump is? Who needs a grinder pump? Why do we need a grinder pump? What type of grinder pumps are out on the market? We'll change things up a little bit. I mean, if you haven't figured out that you need a sump pump by now, at least where I live, a lot of rain. And, you know, we'll cover that, too, as a precaution for your home. And how about the rain on both coasts from storms, deluge of rain? So we talk about rain, and drought. Boy, I'll tell you, some places are really dry. But back to the house. We will cover those issues, of course, and many more. Like I said, kind of wrapping up some summer projects and talking about some fall projects. And I just want to mention, we talk about decks a lot. And we're getting to that point. What do you think we got? Maybe another, depending on where you live, maybe you're not going to run out of time. We've got a lot of places that listen to us now. We're up to about 350 stations, so and a lot of podcasts. And maybe you're, you know, South Georgia, and you can work on these projects all year long. But in the Midwest and the Northeast, we're probably down to 4 to 6 weeks of wrapping up some of these projects. I had somebody asked me the other day, says, man, I've had my deck for 10 years. I haven't done anything to it. And it looks gray, but there's nothing wrong with it, Gary. And so I said, well, how's the wood grain look? And is the board splitting at all? Oh, well, yeah, there's some splits in the board. Yeah, the wood grain's raised, but I'm going to sand that down. Do I have to really do anything if I wanted to stain it? And I just said, you know, like I always do, prep's certainly the key. But, yeah, let's clean it. Let's try not to use a pressure washer. Let's try not to sand it. If the grain is raised and there's splinters, certainly we have to sand it a little bit, get it smooth. Don't over-sand. What I mean by that is making it so smooth that the, you know, the stain might have some difficulty penetrating into it, or it could be blotchy as it penetrates into it. But certainly smooth it out a little bit. And then use a deck brightener. And a deck brightener is kind of, it's pretty much a wood bleach. Kind of bleaches that gray out. So if you wanted to go with a light brown, it's going to look like a light brown. It's not going to look like a brown gray. And clean it. So clean it, brighten it, stain it. And we'd be happy to walk you through a lot of projects along with decks today. We haven't talked too much about it because of weather conditions this year. I don't know that it's been a great deck maintenance year, and I don't think it has based on the amount of calls that we've had about decks this year. We've had a lot of heat, and we've had a lot of rain in different areas. So let me give you the phone number. Again, grab a line. It's 800-823-8255. It's you and me for the next hour, so feel free to get a line. Danny will take your call. The A-team is back, and let's go to Eileen to kick us off today. Eileen, welcome.
1: Well, thank you. It's Irene, but that's okay.
0: Irene, okay, I'm sorry.
1: Yes, no problem. I have a brick bungalow, and there's a crawl space in it. I put an easy breathe in a while ago, and on the outside of the crawl space are three openings that, you know, normally I opened them during the summer, but the Easy Breeze people told me not to.
0: Right.
1: But I'm just wondering if there's enough air circulation getting into that area under the house that is closed inside the house as well as the outside, if that is a good idea not to open them in the summertime.
0: Yes, it's a very good idea because, first of all, it's humid outside for the most part where you're at in the summer.
1: Mm-hmm.
0: And we don't want to bring that humidity in, okay, in an abundance, okay? So what an easy breathe does is it creates ventilation, but it is a controlled ventilation. And if you just open up those and don't have an easy breathe or don't have something recirculating air, that air isn't really going to filter in all that much to begin with, so then nothing kind of works. So if you close those up, what the easy breathe does is it pulls that stagnant air out of the crawl space and it fills the air back into the crawl space from the rest of the house very slowly. And after 24 hours, it's going to change that air out of that crawl space about six times. So how it works.
1: That's what I wanted it to do.
0: Yeah. In fact, even folks listening right now, if they have a basement and they put an easy breathe in, and like today where I'm at, we have low humidity, blue skies, life is beautiful. Sure, open the windows. All this week, we've had drizzle, gray skies, and it was 65 degrees. Do not open the windows, because by opening the windows and having cross ventilation in your house, you're bringing in all that humidity. So you want to keep the windows closed, even on days when it's coolish, if it's very damp outside. So it's the same analogy with the crawl space, really.
1: Okay. That makes total sense, actually. I just kept thinking about that crawl space not having any circulation, and it was a little bit concerning to me.
0: Yeah, so the
1: you
0: easy
1: cleared
0: breathe,
1: that up for me, so thank you.
0: You're quite welcome. Thank you, Irene.
1: I have another question. I have another question if you take it. So it is a brick exterior, and on the front steps going down, the brick has discolored over the years, and I've had it power washed. It really looks awful. The facing, when you're walking up to the house, it looks really tacky. And I can't figure out what to do other than put faux brick over it. Is there any such thing, or is there something you can recommend that could really clean it better than power washing?
0: There's things you can do, but what's on there that's making that brick look so bad?
1: I have no idea.
0: I'm assuming you tried to clean it and stuff, right?
1: Yes.
0: Mm-hmm. Is it mold or mildew?
1: It looks black. Well, I don't know. It could be mold or mildew, but it's an east-facing step, mm-hmm. so that it gets morning sun every day that it's sunny out in northeast Ohio. Mm-hmm. So I can't imagine it would be a mold or mildew problem because there's so much sun involved.
0: Mm-hmm. Is this on the brick wall or is it on the steps?
1: It's on the steps.
0: Okay. What have you tried to clean it at this point with?
1: Not anything great, believe me. I haven't put a lot of time or effort into it.
0: I'd try and clean it first, Irene, because once you paint brick, you're married to it, and adhesion can sometimes be difficult, and then if it starts chipping, it's going to turn into a nightmare.
1: I was thinking of something like a faux brick that...
0: I don't think that's going to look right. There's a product called Roller Rock Wall, which is like a speckled granite, and it's a thick coating. That'd be one option. And if you put a faux brick on there, it's not going to look right either. I would say let's work on cleaning it. Here's what I would do. I can take you the super easy way and hope it works, or I can take you the scrub way and hope it works.
1: Super easy.
0: yeah. You hear me talk about wet and forget a lot, I hope.
1: Okay.
0: And it is a mold, mildew, fungus, algae killer, which it could be that, to be real honest with you. Even sidewalks that look really blackish gray, that's usually mold and algae. There's one called Wet and Forget Outdoor Max. And you can buy it as a concentrate. You can buy it as a connect a garden hose with it. You can do it with a trigger spray, and you just saturate that area with the Wet and Forget Outdoor Max. And it takes about no scrubbing. All you got to do is apply this liquid to it. And it doesn't matter if there's a lot of sun there. It's those algae spores are everywhere. And give it about 6 weeks and see if that doesn't magically clean it. And I'll use that word because that's what it like. That's what it works like. I just did my brick windowsills about 2 weeks ago. They're already clean. It takes about 6 weeks. I don't know why this works so fast this time, but it did, and it looks great.
1: That's fine.
0: You can pretty much get it anywhere.
1: Perfect. I will give that a try. And I'm sitting here looking at my deck after you were speaking earlier about it, and I see some mold on it, but you don't want it power washed at this time?
0: No, I wouldn't power wash it. You can use the same thing you're using on your steps on the deck.
1: Oh, all right. I'll do that. I'll just get a larger container.
0: There you go.
1: Okay, perfect. Okay,
0: all right.
1: You solved my problems. Thanks a million. Have a great day.
0: Thanks, Irene. Take care. Bye-bye. All right, you can join us. It's 800-823-8255. You know, on that deck, well, I'll talk about it later. On the other side of the break, I want to talk about the Wet and Forgetting decks as we continue. You're at home with Gary Sullivan.
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3: These people are crazy, I'm telling you. They're crazy. We're lucky we have a country with people like this. Democrats are destroying our country, but we've stopped it just in the nick of time, didn't we?

0: All right, back to work we go. At Home with Gary Sullivan, talking a little home improvement. Glad you could join me, and I appreciate it. If you'd like to jump on board, do so. It's 800-823-8255. Sue, welcome.
1: Hi, good morning.
0: Morning.
1: I was listening to your conversation about the wet and forget.
0: Mm-hmm.
1: I have a beautiful three-tier cement fountain that birds absolutely love. And I am finding that it is taking longer and longer to power wash that thing. Talk about getting black. It gets really black. And I'm wondering if wet and forget might be something I could use on it.
0: Yes. Now, the one thing I would ask for a precaution, you know, again, it's going to be a thing that you're going to spray on there and let it sit. So it's going to be out of commission for about 4 to 6 weeks.
1: Okay.
0: And
1: so
0: and then we're still going to, I don't know about the residual. There probably will be some, but I don't know if that residual would be active. I'm concerned about the birds, okay? And it may be on that label, or there's a quick way to find out too, Sue. I think it'd be a perfect product. In other words, you take the water out, you would spray that. The sun, Mother Nature's rain, all works in concert for 4 to 6 weeks to remove, not dirt, but algae, mold, mildew, fungus, lichen. All right? And then it helps prevent it because it's a complete kill of that. And again, you can just connect it to a hose end sprayer, the product's in there, and just go to town. I mean, you're done with it in literally minutes. It doesn't take long at all. But to get that definitive answer, there's a couple ways to do it. You can call Wet and Forget, or you can go on Facebook, and they have the Wet and Forget crew. And just follow them, and you can put your question right on there. You'll have an answer in about an hour. And the question, of course, is, can I use it on a bird bath? Once the, you know, mildew's gone and everything, can I fill it up and can the birds use it? I think the answer is yes, but I'm not positive.
1: Okay. So then following up after that, if I can use it, so I'm assuming then it's okay for plants as well?
0: Well, they'll tell you on the directions to cover plants or to you know, once it there, say if there's an overspray that gets on the plants, to cover those plants or to take a hose and hose it off because it might scorch them. So it's safe for them, but you're gonna want to get some of the residue off those plants.
1: All right. Now, these birds don't know how much I do for them, I tell you what. I love it, but boy, it's a pain.
0: Yeah.

0: sustain that till next spring. So you're not going to put wet and forget on there and go ahead and apply the stain right away. You're going to have to let that work and get that off there. The pores will be open for the wood, and then you can stain. But you want to make sure that its action has pretty much taken care of the problem before application of any kind of stain. So just, you know, be mindful. If it's a deck and it's got a big cover on it, if it gets some sunshine, okay. If it gets some rain, okay. If it doesn't, you're probably going to have to hose it occasionally. Just put some water on it. Taking your calls at 800-823-8255. Ryan and Terry, you're up next, and you're at home with Gary Sullivan.
1: If you don't have a list of things to do around the house, Gary will find something for you at 1-800-823-TALK. You're at home with Gary Sullivan.

0: 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We're going to be spending more time inside where the air is five times worse than the outdoor air. In fact, the EPA says today's energy-tight homes are in desperate need of ventilation. 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
2: I'm Matt Piper. Millions are bracing for impact from a powerful nor'easter across several states.
3: Sandbags, and just to make sure the water, once it does come up this high, it doesn't go into the more into the crawl space.
2: These guys are on New York's Long Island.
4: And it's been persisting for the last couple of days, so that adds to it. So it's not letting the tide recede. We just keep getting high tides. It just adds to the water.
2: This man is in Queens, New York, with this advice.
5: Fill your gas cans. Don't worry about food. You'll get plenty of food. The most important thing is, you know, if you got a blackout, you know, you lose your whole refrigerator of the food. So have your, you know, your generator, and it's most important.
2: Along the Atlantic coasts of New Jersey and Delaware, wind gusts could reach 60 miles per hour, according to the National Weather Service. In southeastern Connecticut and eastern Long Island, gusts could get almost as high, potentially downing trees and power lines. In Hawaii, air travelers are hoping to get home as Hurricane Nolo causes flight cancellations. Daniela Mendoza lives in Oahu.
6: We're trying to go to Oahu and Southwest shut down, so we have to buy ticket to Hawaiian Airlines, looks like.
2: The storm is expected to bring flash floods and extreme surf as it churns just south of the islands through the weekend. Nolo is expected to strengthen into a major hurricane today, with winds already above 100 miles per hour. More than a foot of rain is expected, but forecasters say 2 feet is not out of the question. China and the U.S. have agreed to set up a channel for handling AI-related incidents and accelerate work on military crisis communications. This follows a 3-day summit between their leaders in Washington.

0: The two sides will also work on a board of trade for selected bilateral trade issues. China's foreign ministry says the two nations plan to sign a memorandum to strengthen crisis communications between their militaries. An AI-specific dialogue is set for November. Pope Leo is encouraging French Catholics to persevere in their faith. Thousands have lined the streets of Paris. Leo opened his second day in France by meeting with young converts. The Pope is rallying them ahead of a huge mass that has shut down central Paris. Leo is on a four-day visit to France, his first official visit to the country in 18 years. Production of Ford Motors' best-selling F-150 pickup truck has been halted for nearly a week at a Detroit-area plant. That is according to a memo viewed by Reuters. All production crews at Dearborn Truck Plant were canceled. It started Thursday and it runs through next Tuesday. The outage, according to someone familiar with what's going on, is reportedly because of a supply problem with parts of the Ford F-150 pickup truck. This is the Worldwide News Network.
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0: All right, back at it we go at home with Gary Sullivan, taking your calls regarding your home projects. Our thoughts for both coasts, big storms, lots of water. And the Midwest, lots of water too. And out west, maybe not on the coast, been very dry. So we have extremes once again. All right, it's 800-823-8255. You got a question to ask about a little home improvement. And Ryan, welcome.
1: Good morning, Gary.
0: Morning.
1: I'm getting ready to refinish some deck boards. I'm on the South Carolina coast, and I'm estimating it was last redone about 4 years ago by the previous owner.
0: Okay.
1: The nail heads are all rusting through and visible, and visible stains around the nail heads. I'm wondering, is there any prep I should do, like maybe Rust-Oleum or something on the nail heads?
0: Well, that's not going to hurt. I mean, that'll certainly stop it. There's another thing you can do too. There's a product out called Rust Reformer and Rust Neutralizer. I think the Rust Neutralizer is actually a Rust-Oleum product. It's not a paint. What it is, Ryan, is basically a chemical that reacts with iron oxide, which is rust, and seals the iron oxide into the metal. It can function as a primer, or you can just let it be. It'd be a lot easier doing that. It comes in an aerosol. It also comes in a liquid. So that's one option. The other option is, are they sticking up at all? I mean, are they a hazard at all?
1: That's not much of a problem, no. Just a few random ones. Okay. Most of them are still flush.
0: I was going to say, for the ones that are up, you could use a nail set, drive them down further. Better is get a Wonder Bar and pull those out, and then just run a titanium or stainless steel deck screw in its place. And that's just going to be perfect, because it's not going to work its way up like those particular nails did. So it's just a sidebar, the ones that are rusted and maybe sticking up a little bit. Probably be best if you can just pull those up and just run a deck screw in there. Mm-hmm.
1: How can I tell if the deck boards were painted or stained?
0: Well, that's a good question. I'm not so sure you can. So it's a solid color, though. It's not a semi-transparent, right?
1: Yeah, it's a solid color.
0: Okay. So yeah, the options.
1: I'm not seeing any flaking or peeling or anything.
0: So if you looked at stains and if you looked at a solid color stain versus a paint, they're going to look almost exactly the same. If you looked at paint and a solid color stain and a semi-transparent stain, you'll be able to tell right away, because it's not a coating and it's usually a wood tone color.
1: Okay.
0: So if it's a solid color, it could be green.

0: could be red, it could be brown. It's either a paint or a solid color stain. My guess is it's a solid color stain, but they'll look the same.
1: Do I have to worry about going from paint to stain or stain to paint?
0: On a decking surface, I would stay with a solid color stain. It's more positioned to work with pressure-treated wood and to have people walk on it.
1: Okay, but if I don't know what's on there and I accidentally switch from one to the other, will there be any problem?
0: The only time you're going to run into a problem is if you had, say, an oil solid color stain slash paint, and you put an acrylic or water-based solid color stain over that, you might have an adhesion problem. So you can tell the difference with that. You can take some rubbing alcohol in a cotton cloth, put the rubbing alcohol on the cloth, and rub and rub and rub and rub for a minute or so. If it gets real shiny, it is an oil base. If it starts getting tacky and gummy, it is a water base. Then I would stay with that genre.
1: All right. Thanks. Have a great weekend.
0: Okay, Ryan, you do the same. Thanks. Take care. You can join us. We got a spot for you. It's 800-823-8255. This weekend's going to roll. I just know it. Terry, welcome.
2: Good morning.
0: Morning.
2: My house, I think, is covered with cedar panel. I'm not sure. It's a wood panel.
0: Mm-hmm.
2: And the problem is where it's along the front of the garage and the side of the garage, and I got a metal roof, and where it's alongside the metal roof on the overhang, it's rotting along the, like, half inch. And I didn't know if I should try to do, like, a wainscot or put a baseboard down, or I don't want to recover the whole house. I'm just not sure what to use.
0: So when you say a panel, does this look like 2x4 sheets of wood?
2: No, they're panels like probably 4x8.
0: 4x8. Okay. All right. I said 2x4.
2: I guess.
0: Yeah. I don't know why I said 2x4. They are 4x8. Sorry. And are they vertical lines in there? In other words, it looks like a wood panel.
2: Yes.
0: But it's okay.
2: Yes.
0: That's T111 siding.
2: Okay.
0: So, and it's notorious for that. If it gets water, people paint it, they stain it. But what they don't do is they don't pay attention to where the cuts are, usually at the top or usually at the bottom. And if it sits real close to the ground after about 5 years, that whole panel just starts swelling and crumbling a little bit. My guess is at that top of that, the same thing was true. Probably painted it, but up at the top, it probably could have used some caulking or some additional paint to seal the grain from the top on down into the panel. So what are you thinking about, putting a piece of molding up there to hide it? Is that what you're thinking about doing?
2: Yeah, it seems like the top part of the panel is intact and it looks fine. But it's just at the bottom edge, mainly where it meets the cement or the driveway,
0: right. Okay,
2: and it's mold, it's rotted along there.
0: Yeah, so
2: first thought was to put a baseboard down of some sort and paint it the same color. But then I see they use these different types of rock and brick to do like a wainscot.
0: Yeah, ideally, I don't know if that's going to look real good, and I can't really picture how uneven it is at the bottom. I would say that there's three things you can do, all right? And, the first one you won't like, and that is maybe just replace that whole panel. The other one is to just go up about 3 or 4 inches and cut that panel across and remove, the bottom 3 inches, 6 inches, 4 inches, 8 inches. You make the call. And prime both the top and the bottom of that panel, and then just screw it on there. Use some acrylic caulking where that seam is to make sure water doesn't get in there, and go ahead and paint and match it up with the other paneling. So I think that's kind of – or the third option would be to create some sort of baseboard or something to hide the rotted part, but – what you don't want to do is you don't want to put that baseboard down all the way tight against the substrate near the ground, because then you're not going to allow that water to get out, and the problem is basically going to get worse.
2: Yeah, I think that's what causes it. Whoever put that up, that's what they did.
0: Yeah, yeah, it's a very common problem.
2: Okay. All right.
0: Well, all right.
2: I appreciate your time.
0: You're quite welcome, Terry. Thanks. Take care. We see that a lot. In fact, a project I'm involved in right now is that exact problem. As I'm always telling you, to take that walk around the house, see what's going on. And we got a beautiful screen porch, and it's, you know, where the screens are in, and it's not the tightest. Water gets behind some of the walls, and after 26 years, there's a couple of, you know, pieces of wood that have, you know, started getting soft. I knew it was a problem behind replacing that. And even trims underneath the window, there's little quarter rounds, and water is getting behind there, rotten. So we're replacing up at the drip edge of a peak on the house, just one section. I don't know. I don't know why that rotted, but it was rotten, replacing that. Just kind of checking that out. But another place where wood always rots, I talk about a lot, is the bottom of a door jamb. The trim, usually somebody put that trim up, and that trim is sitting right on the concrete stoop, and if water's getting behind that trim at the top on a brick house, and it's going down behind that trim, and the water can't flush out from behind that, it sits there, the wood absorbs it. And the only way you can tell it, and it's pretty easy to spot, is the paint starts cracking. And eventually it's going to start peeling. And eventually you're going to notice it, and you're going to start pushing your finger against it or a screwdriver, and it'll be real soft. And a lot of some of your newer jams actually have it where it's a composite that lasts 6 inches on a door jam. So, yeah, it's a common problem, for sure. If water can't get out, it will rot the wood. Absolutely. All right, again, I'll give you the phone number. The lines are wide open. So if you've been trying to get through, now's the time. It's 800-823-8255. We're talking about your home, and you're at home with Gary Sullivan.
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1: NBC News Radio, I'm Lisa Taylor. The Supreme Court is allowing President Trump to use a federal database to purge people from the voter rolls. The High Court ruled the Trump administration can use the Department of Homeland Security's federal voter database to verify voters' eligibility, but noted that most states prevent the purging of voter rolls within 90 days of an election. The U.S. Supreme Court is again blocking Missouri from using a Republican-backed congressional map in the November midterm election. Scott Carr has more from Washington.
2: The justices ordered the state to use its 2022 map, reversing a federal appeals court ruling that would have allowed boundaries adopted by the Republican-led legislature last year. That map divided Kansas City among several districts to make Democratic Representative Emanuel Cleaver's seat harder for Democrats to retain. The order marks the third time this month the Supreme Court intervened with the same result.
1: Lisa Taylor, NBC News Radio.
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4: Have you been watching The Gentlemen Season 2 on Netflix? It's the number one show. Its director Guy Ritchie and star Theo James stop by the Worldwide News Network Artist Lounge. I ask Guy how he finds ways to make the predicaments the characters get into new and unpredictable for yet another season.
5: I have a feeling that question is slightly beyond my pay grade. So Matthew and I have spent a good deal of time, I suppose, investing in the characters. Often you think you've come up with a clever plot, then you talk it through, and then you find yourself realize the story is a cure for insomnia.
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4: The Gentlemen Season 2 is on Netflix now. Cooper Lawrence, Entertainment News, Worldwide News Network, New York.
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0: All right, back at it we go. At home with Gary Sullivan, taking your calls regarding, well, the issues we all have around our homes. Happy to take those calls. And let's lead off with George. George, welcome.
1: Hi, Gary. Can you hear me okay?
0: I can.
1: I'm calling about a simple problem. I have this black substance that appears on my driveway, my concrete driveway, every year. And typically I handle it with the power washer, you know, no soap in the power washer, just high pressure water, and it removes it. But, you know, it's kind of time consuming because you really have to, you know, focus on the area. And I'm wondering if there's anything easier to remove that black substance that appears in like big spots on the driveway. Will wet and forget take care of something like that, or do you have another suggestion?
0: Well, step one is to identify what that black substance is, George.
1: Okay.
0: Do we have any idea of what's going on there?
1: No, I mean, I don't know if it usually just appears after the winter, you know, and in every spring I end up, you know, power washing it. It's like some kind of debris or a mold or something.
0: Well, so the Wet and Forget product removes mold, mildew, algae, lichen, so those organic growths. And if
1: so,
0: it
1: so
0: is,
1: you think that maybe like a mildew,
0: well,
1: maybe?
0: I don't know. I haven't seen it. So if it is one of those, the Wet and Forget will work great. If it's like walnuts have a tendency to leave really dark black brown stains as they degrade and get mushy. And that's a whole different ballgame. The Wet and Forget isn't going to touch that. In fact, there's a lot of really good cleaning products that also won't touch that. Walnut
1: yeah,
0: stains.
1: Yeah, I would consider it more like a stain. What did you say that stain comes from?
0: Walnuts. It's not an oil stain, is it?
1: No, it's not an oil stain.
0: Okay.
1: Because the power washer wouldn't remove the oil stain, I don't think, you know.
0: Yeah.
1: Yeah. So walnuts?
0: Well, you'd know if you had, do you got a walnut tree there?
1: I mean. No, we have acorns, but we have acorns, well, but not walnuts. No.
0: Well, acorns could create a little bit of a brown stain. There's tannins in that, which would create a stone and a stain. And the Wet and Forget won't touch that. Probably the best thing to use on that would be an oxygenated bleach.
1: A bleach, huh?
0: Yeah. I'll tell you what, if you go to the hardware store, let's do this, since we have no idea really what it is. Let's just get a good masonry cleaner. So if you go to the hardware store, Quikrete makes a masonry cleaner, which is a very high detergent. It's a very good cleaner. I would use that or an oxygenated bleach, that's a powder you'd mix with water. The other's a liquid you mix with water. You'd put it on. You would take let it sit about 15 minutes, and then use your pressure washer. Or you can use like a brown fibered street broom as like a giant scrub brush and really agitate it and hose it off and see if that takes care of it.
1: And that won't kill the surrounding grass around the driveway?
0: No, it won't.
1: Okay.
0: Now, if it is mold and mildew, that will help eliminate that also. And so we're not going to, you know, the Wet and Forget is a great product, and you can spray it on, and it takes about 6 weeks, and it'll kill it, and it will remove that stain. But if it's not mold, mildew, algae, or fungus or lichen, it's not going to do anything with it.
1: Okay.
0: All right.
1: So you recommend a Quikrete
0: concrete cleaner.
1: Or
0: Masonry cleaner.
1: Masonry cleaner or oxygenated bleach.
0: Yes, sir.
1: And I could use that in conjunction with the power washer.
0: Oh, yeah. Yeah, you're just letting that chemical in there do the work and break down the stain, and then your power washer will remove it. So give that a try. Let me know, George. Thank you much. I appreciate it. And Lisa, welcome.
2: Oh, good morning, Gary. How are you?
0: Fine, thank you.
2: Good. I just had a question. I have a shower floor that's only about 2 years old, but I have issues with the grout. Whenever I'm cleaning it, it just kind of crumbles or gets real sandy. And I'm wondering if I, rather than replacing all the grout or even the floor, if I can put some type of a coating over it, epoxy coating or something else, even if it changes the color of the flooring.
0: Well,
2: what you recommend?
0: If it's crumbling after 2 years, my guess is that grout was improperly mixed. They put too much water in it, which makes the grout very weak and powdery. And you know, because it, even if it's, you know, exposed to a lot of water, which it certainly is, it's not going to crumble that fast. The other option would be maybe it was the wrong kind of grout. They're sanded and non-sanded grout. Non-sanded grout is for real thin grout lines. Sanded grout is for wider grout lines. So I hate to tell you this. I mean, you can try a sealer on there, you know, regular grout sealer, but I think you're probably going to continue to have that problem. I think.
2: And I did.
0: Go ahead.
2: Sorry, I was going to say, I did seal it right after, you know, before we even used it. I put that great sealer on it. But, yeah, it's just, you know, I try not to scrub too hard, but it's just normal cleaning.
0: I think it was mixed wrong. I really do. It's a common problem, too. I mean, it really is.
2: Okay. So I can't put, you think putting some like epoxy coating or something over it is just...
0: It wouldn't really be an epoxy coating. There is grout paint. It's a grout paint and sealer. But what do I always say? Prep is the key. Strong, bondable surfaces, and you don't have that. You can certainly try it, but I just don't... I hate to see you go to that work and then have it fail. I really think that grout's got to be removed and replaced, quite honestly. Yeah, if somebody take a look at it, too, that does it, you know, as a profession, let them analyze it. But I think it's a poorly mixed grout. Sorry. Sometimes that happens, though. All right, we're going to take a break. We got Karen, Jeff, and James. If you'd like to join us, do so. You're at home with Gary Sullivan.

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6: ABC News, I'm Chuck Sievertson. Millions of people along hundreds of miles of the East Coast are being pounded by a large nor'easter. 4 to 6 inches of rain possible in parts of New Jersey and Long Island. Melissa Slavin and her family on Long Island saying they're not planning to evacuate, but she prepared.
7: We're buying extra groceries, preparing, rescheduling all the kids' sports for this weekend and the plans, and hoping that it passes through.
6: There are hundreds of flight cancellations. Amtrak has canceled all trains between Boston and New York. The Supreme Court has blocked a newly drawn Republican-favored map for the upcoming midterms in Missouri. A Santa Fe jury finds Facebook's parent company, Meta, deceived users, allowing data to be stolen in a data breach. The penalty could be over $100 billion. President Trump's White House summit with China's president got a deal for China to buy more coal from the U.S., says the White House. This is ABC News. A vape shop near the Ole Miss campus was raided days after two students were found dead, says ABC's Stephanie Ramos.
8: Investigators say they found kratom, a popular opioid-like supplement, near their bodies. Police say they're cracking down illegal sales of the substance. Authorities say a county narcotics team seized 500 units of kratom from a vape store less than a mile from the Ole Miss campus in Oxford, where kratom is banned. Two men were arrested and charged with possession and intent to distribute.
6: Police are fast-tracking toxicology reports on the students. Travelers in Nashville's airport celebrated the state's official 9-to-5 Dolly Parton Day Friday with karaoke featuring some of her biggest hits.

0: was a way to make a living.
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1: Chuck Sievertson, ABC News.
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5: A spoonful of sugar might help the medicine go down, but the medicine is honey in this case.
6: Honey is safe for anyone ages 1 and above, and it's been shown to be effective and safe for both children and adults.
5: Dr. Angela Mackey says adding honey to warm water or tea or just a spoonful of honey itself can help with coughs.
6: It has been shown to be more effective than over-the-counter cough medications.
5: Honey helps by soothing the throat and coating cough receptors. Here are her recommendations for children over age 1.
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5: She recommends using a teaspoon every 2 hours.
6: Mm.
5: And this dosage applies equally to adults.
6: And if you do choose to give honey for cough suppression, we would recommend that you use a pasteurized honey.
5: For the Mayo Clinic News Network, I'm Dee Dee Siepen.
7: Growing up in a socialist country was definitely terrible. I was born in 1991 in Barquisimeto, Venezuela. Before the socialist government took power, my mom was able to provide us with everything we needed. Then in 1999, Hugo Chavez took the administration. We experienced a lot of inflation, a lot of censorship. Right now, my mom, she earns less than $10 a month. Sometimes they have no electricity for days, no water, no food. And if you go to a hospital, they don't have basic needs to provide you with the service. Some of the socialist policies that have been promoted here sound very beautiful, but the reality is that they're not sustainable in the long run. And Venezuela is a proof of that. It is important to understand how these free things come at some type of cost. With capitalism, people are able to have their own companies, grow, work independently, and definitely have a better outcome.
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1: On the hour, on the half, and when it breaks,
0: heavy on the news.

All right, the weekend's here. Welcome at home with Gary Sullivan. This hour is brought to you by Roto-Rooter. And for all your plumbing and all your water cleanup,

0: 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All right, talking about your home, and let's lead off with Karen. If you'd like to join us, a couple open lines, go ahead and grab one. And Karen, welcome.
1: Thank you, Gary, for taking my call.
0: You bet.
1: I'm an active 80-year-old person, okay? Mm-hmm. I'll start there. I have a small porch off my kitchen. Excuse me, it's a porch / deck. By small, I mean it holds one chair and a small side table. Now, the boards are like starting to crack. It had been stained once, and I guess it was painted over because the paint is starting to peel. And I would like to know a step-by-step way to help this deck, rejuvenate this deck, because it's just getting very, it's not going to heal. It's

0: solid color stain?
1: Well, it's peeling, so I'm assuming it's paint.
0: So, okay. Yeah, when you say the board is cracking, is that the peeling you're seeing, or is the actual board itself?
1: No, it's the actual board.
0: So it's got cracks in it also. Once the paint peels, you see cracks in the board also?
1: Yes.
0: Okay. All right. Just making sure. So is it all over or just in that one location?
1: It's all over. Like I said, it's a really small deck, so it's all over.
0: Okay. So preparation on that would be to remove as much of that paint as you can.
1: Okay, I'm writing this all down. Remove yeah. paint. Okay.
0: So we have to probably, I think what I would do is I would use like a deck stripper.
1: Okay.
0: Or you can use the smart strip that I talk about.
1: Yes,
0: which is
1: I've
0: a very
1: heard that.
0: Friendly, you know, you just paint it on there and let it sit. There's a cloth to apply it, but some sort of stripper on it. I would not sand it. I mean, if
1: okay.
0: you had a little spot here and there, sure, go ahead and sand it. But I think stripping that whole paint off would be your best bet. And,
1: okay.
0: And you'd start be in a position to kind of start from scratch. As far as the splitting of the wood itself, you could use a product like Bondo.
1: Bondo, okay.
0: You could use a product like Wood Epox. Either one
1: Wood
0: of those
1: Epox.
0: Products would fill that nicely.
1: Okay.
0: They're also paintable.
1: Okay.
0: And at that point, when the, you know, so at that point, I would ask you, what do you want it to look like when it's done? Do you want it to look painted or do you want it to look like it's stained?
1: I would prefer that it look like stain. I don't want to deal with paint anymore.
0: Okay. So then after you did what we talked about, mm-hmm. I would say I would use a deck brightener, which you can get at the hardware store where you're going to get
1: okay.
0: the stain. It's a liquid that's applied, and it opens up the fibers in the wood, Karen.
1: Mm-hmm.
0: So it will be more, it won't be reluctant to allow that stain to penetrate into the wood. So a wood brightener, and
1: mm-hmm.
0: then your stain.
1: And then stain. Okay,
0: yep.
1: I wrote all that down.
0: There you go.
1: Okay, great. Now, I have the good, because that's going to be like the big project of the autumn now.
0: Okay.
1: And
0: great
1: I have another problem, which is not so critical, but I live in a house that was built in 1913.
0: Mm-hmm.
1: Now, the cellar floor is cement,
0: okay.
1: but it's not like cement like in a new house, and in places it has just like worn away and you can see like gravel.
0: Yeah.
1: How do I patch that?
0: Well, it's common because when that house was built it probably had no cement.
1: That's right, because the old when they took the old furnace out, it
0: yeah.
1: was set directly on the
0: right.

0: ground.
1: Right. They didn't put concrete floors in there. So, so is it just worn away, crumbled away? Would you?
0: Yeah, exactly. Yeah.
1: So I don't know if you're really going to patch it.
0: I see.
1: You know what I'm saying? A patch is usually applied 3/8 of an inch or less.
0: Okay.
1: So if you got a base, you could patch it, but really it sounds you probably only got, what, 1/2 inch or 1 inch of concrete there?
0: Exactly.
1: Yeah, yeah. So ideally what you'd want to do is if you know, I hate to say that, but you could put 2 inches of concrete on top of the whole thing.
0: Mm-hmm.
1: That's probably what I would do at this point.
0: Okay, well.
1: If you want to patch it.
0: At 80 years old, that's not going to happen.
1: You'd have to get somebody to do that. I hear you. If it's something that's just not dirt and gravel, I mean, you can, why don't you just get some sand mix and mix it with water and just kind of put that in there. It's not going to be perfect, but it'll cover up the hole.
0: I don't care. I would just like it. Yeah.
1: Yeah. Yeah. And, you know, it's not going to stick to the existing concrete, mm-hmm. but just kind of use the sand mix as a, like, patching a pothole.
0: Okay.
1: So you mix it with water, put it in there. It's not perfect, but it'll.
0: I don't care. I just don't like that dirt coming
1: out. I hear you. That's what I'd do then with that.
0: Okay, great. That's wonderful. You answered both of my questions.
1: Very good.
0: Really appreciate it.
1: All right, Karen. Thank you. Take care. They did not put concrete on basement floors, just so you know. All right. You probably knew. Let's go to James. James, welcome. Hey, James.
2: Hello, Gary.
1: Yep.
2: Hello, Gary.
1: Yes.
2: Mm-hmm. Good morning.
1: How are you?
2: Hey, I certainly appreciate your program and all of the maintenance advice you share with the public.
1: Thank you.
2: You're welcome. Gary, my wife and I live in a property developed probably 26 years ago for the farm area. Mm-hmm. And my sump pump seems to run quite frequently. Mm-hmm. And related to the Zoller pump system, how do you evaluate replacing an existing sump pump with a battery-operated backup device versus the water pressure backup device? I have no backup on the sump system right now.
1: Okay. It used to be, the very first question, are you on city water?
2: Yes, we are.
1: Okay. And you got good water pressure?
2: We do. Okay. I believe so.
1: Okay. So then the question is, should I get the battery backup or should I get the water one, the Venturi system? Correct?
2: Yes, sir.
1: Mm-hmm. All right. Well, you got to get one or the other. So we definitely want to get you protected. I'll talk about the battery backup. That's the most common one. It has limitations. It used to be, if I compared the two, I would say that the Venturi system is going to pump about 25% of what your regular sump pump would handle. And your battery backup would take care of about 50%. But that's changed because things have gotten better. Right now, a battery backup system pretty much pumps just as much as the regular sump pump pumps. And the Venturi system's really at about 60% now. So they both will get the job done. The battery backup has limitations because it's running on a battery. So, let's say it might last 12 hours if it's running a lot. So if you're out of town and you have 4 days of heavy rain, you're going to have a problem.
2: Right.
1: But on the other hand, maybe you don't have those kind of problems. The Venturi system, it's going to pump about, 70% of the capacity that the standard pump is covering, but you have an endless supply of water. So you could be gone a month, and that thing's going to probably keep running.
2: Right.
1: So, so that's the pros and cons. The battery will need to be replaced periodically. Maybe every 3 years. Some people say five. A pump's going to last you probably 10. So I'll go back to what I said when I started. You got to get one of them. So the call is kind of yours, really.
2: Sure. Is the initial investment or cost of the Venturi system more typically than the
1: That's a good question. I don't know if I really know the answer to that, because I have a backup system, okay. And that's usually what most people will put in, unless, you know, if somebody's a snowbird or has two homes or they travel for business a lot, you know, maybe the options go to the Venturi.
2: Gary, another question, just offhand, and you may have an insight to this. I know of a location probably 500 yards from our property. We have some wetlands south of our present location. That would be just across the street. Now, my property was never considered wetlands, but there's a gentleman, I believe, with a lake 500 yards away. Have you ever heard of a farmer, for instance, occasionally, suddenly, let me complete my thought, suddenly my water that was running constantly into the sump has stopped about 5 weeks ago? And do farmers ever seasonally change any outflow, let's say, of a lake that they may want to drain throughout the summer months?
1: Well, not on a regular basis, but, you know, all things are possible. I mean, I don't know. I think I'd probably go over and chat with them. I mean, that is a possibility. The other thing is the pipes going to that sump well, it'd be more likely that they would become clogged. And, of course, if you get a plumber, they can run, you know, cameras down in there and see if they're free-flowing or not. I got to take a break. I appreciate the call. You're at home with Gary Sullivan.
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1: A person's voice may provide the first clues to a neurodegenerative disease.
2: There are some diseases where the very first manifestation is in someone's voice or their speech.
1: As part of clinical practice, Mayo's neurology patients are often recorded when they have their voice or speech examined, which gives clinicians the opportunity to track the disease over time.
2: But separate from the clinical practice, we have a large research program at Mayo where we are collecting voice and speech samples using an application that runs on the person's phone or their laptop computer.
1: Patients run through a series of exams remotely. The creation of this large speech bank, which securely stores all speech and voice samples, can be used for research, including using it to train AI algorithms.
2: There are some signals in someone's voice and speech that a computer or an algorithm might pick up on that a human listener wouldn't pick up on. And so that's more of the sort of research AI side of things, where we're trying to use hundreds of recordings in patients with various diseases and then trying to see if the computer can separate those diseases, even though human listeners may not be able to.
1: For the Mayo Clinic News Network, I'm Dee Dee Siepen.
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0: All right, back at it we go at home with Gary Sullivan. Of course, we're talking about your home. And don't forget, you can get each hour of this weekend show at the iHeart app. It's a podcast at home with Gary Sullivan. Okay, Al, welcome.
1: Thank you for your show, Gary. It's been a great help.
0: Appreciate it.
1: I'm calling regarding some 25-year-old double-hung wood windows where the lower rail was not sealed properly, that interface between the lower rail and the glass, and water had entered that joint and has created wood softness, okay?
0: Mm-hmm.
1: I've given some thought to drilling eighth-inch holes and brushing in some wood hardener and then rock the window back and forth to distribute and let that hardener cure, and then following up with some kind of an epoxy sealer, and then of course painting and sealing and putting that that 16th inch paint stripe along the bottom to seal that joint. Your thoughts of that process?
0: Well, I don't know. Do you think you can get that in there like that, where you're going to be able to actually harden that wood?
1: I'm confident I can get.
0: It's hard.
1: Yeah, it's difficult.
0: Mm.
1: Yeah, that lower rail probably at that point, just the general numbers, probably 3/4 inch wide. I'm thinking the windows are the frame. The rails are probably about, let's just call it 2 inches thick.
0: Mm-hmm.
1: And if the glass is centered, that would be somewhere short of a 1 inch or so to,
0: Is this a double pane glass?
1: It sure is. Yeah,
0: okay.
1: They're multi, yeah.
0: So can you take that panel out?
1: The glass panel or the window itself?
0: The glass panel.
1: Not easily. It's held in with, I'm not sure the proper term, but it's held in with let's call it like a small quarter round, and it's okay. Pretty secure. I don't see any fasteners, and I don't see any parting lines there. I'm afraid I'd really make a mess of the adjoining wood if I tried to pry it off.
0: Yeah, I don't know. I almost got to take a pass on this call without seeing it. You'd be a better judge than me. It's really

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3: I'm Matt Piper. Thousands are without power in the Northeast, while roads are flooding in some coastal New Jersey communities. The events last night signaled the first major signs of a powerful nor'easter expected to create dangerous conditions through the weekend. That is in Ocean City, New Jersey. Tens of millions of people are in the path of the storm that's already beginning to lash the region with strong winds and rain.
4: Just stay hunkered down. The water comes up over the bulkhead right here. I'm pretty good inside, but some people, you know, maybe not so much.
3: He's in Seaside Heights, New Jersey. Concerts have been canceled, including the Global Citizen Festival in Central Park.
5: Must be a gargantuan effort. I don't envy the guys out there putting the labor into getting it all down again.
3: But in New York's Little Italy, the San Gennaro Festival must go on, says those on the Friars.
6: We're frying them up. We're staying. It's windy. We're going to hold on tight and we're going to keep going.
7: Italian blood doesn't get scared of anything. So we'll be here.
3: All the way across the country, those on Hawaii's Big Island are bracing for potentially life-threatening and catastrophic flooding from Hurricane Nolo. Forecasters are warning the island could see a foot of rain and 50-mile-per-hour wind gusts. Daniela Mendoza lives in Oahu and is trying to get home.
8: It's Hawaii, you know. This happens a lot, more than you think. I hope I can live. That's my hope, because my cats are waiting for me. But if not, then it's what it is, you know?
3: The White House has signaled that CNN will be left off Air Force One today for President Trump's trip to Knoxville. It is the latest media restriction imposed by the administration. CNN's been replaced by the conservative Real America's Voice News. It comes after journalists from three news outlets that Trump banned a week ago from the White House grounds returned. Trump is attending a college football game between Tennessee and Texas. President Trump has posted an image of the Strait of Hormuz labeled Trump Strait. This comes after Iran proposed a new deal to open the waterway if the U.S. meets certain conditions. Meantime, Iranian media reports that the country's president has left New York after that U.N. gathering. During the event, Iran held hours of indirect talks with the U.S. That as Saudi Arabia claims it intercepted another missile from Iran-backed Houthis in Yemen. Medical experts are discussing whether one dose of the HPV vaccine may be enough to protect preteens instead of the current

0: Parent 2. The potential change comes amid disagreements between federal officials and doctors' organizations over how vaccination guidelines are updated. HPV is linked to thousands of cancer cases every year, and the vaccine's been effective in reducing infections and precancerous lesions. While some studies show promising results for a single dose, experts currently advise two shots. This is the Worldwide News Network.
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0: All right, let's get back to work. What do you say? You're at home with Gary Sullivan. This is the time each week we usually bring in an expert in a specific field, and you hear me talking about Zoller pumps probably almost every weekend. And lots of areas this year, lots of rain, other areas, droughts. But in the rainy areas, the old sump pump has had a workout. So BJ Hentrup, he is with us once again. BJ, how are you?
1: Gary, I'm fantastic. Good to be on here with you again. How have you been?
0: Been fine. Heading up to the Do It Best show tomorrow.
1: Oh, nice.
0: Yeah, so we have lots of interviews. But it's, I just had a call on a sump pump just a minute ago, and I was telling him about, or he was looking for a backup, and he was asking about the Venturi versus the battery one. He asked me, is that Venturi more expensive than a battery one? I really don't know. How's that shake out? Just out of curiosity.
1: Yeah, that's a good question. And no, it's typically not. When you're buying the unit, you're having it installed from a licensed plumber, total cost, it typically is going to be more for a battery backup than it is for a water-powered backup. But here's where you got to pay attention is that water-powered backup, that is using the water supply line from your house. So if it ever comes on and you have an extended period of time when you have a cost. Power outage,
0: right.
1: You're using all the water from your house, so your water bill is going to increase. So that's where the cost really comes from. The water backup is using your water supply.
0: Ah, good one. I talked about the expense of maintenance on a battery and replacing, but I didn't talk about the water cost, and you're exactly right. All right. Well, Zoller pumps, they're the gold standard, no doubt about it. You have both, do you not?
1: Yes, we do. We sure do. And just one other thing while we're talking about water-powered backup pumps, they are great, but if you're in an area where you're prone to a lot of water coming into your sump pit, you would definitely want to go with a battery power just because the water power does about half the performance of the battery backup.
0: Yeah, I was giving a little history. I said, it's gotten better, though. It used to be like 25% not long ago. But I told him 50 to 60%, so I'm glad I was kind of right on that number.
1: Yeah, you're right there.
0: All right. Man, have you guys been busy this year?
1: It has. I mean, it's there's been areas like you said, there was some droughts in some areas, but when it's rained in the right areas, we've needed it to, and we've just constantly been building and shipping pumps and backup pumps out of Louisville, Kentucky.
0: We've been screaming about the necessity of backup pumps. We just had a discussion on the water and the battery backup pumps. When are people going to kind of get the message? I got a funny story about this, but I mean, I'm sure your battery backup pumps and backup pumps in general have continued to grow, but why would anyone not have a backup pump? I guess if it's just an old unfinished basement.
1: Yeah, I mean, that's really the, and a lot of people look at it as, oh my gosh, they're so expensive, but the way you got to look at it is it's protecting your basement. So if it is a finished basement, just think about everything you have down there, whether it's, in a living room area, a storage area, like the sump pump and the battery backup pump is protecting what you have down there. So if your power goes out, you want to make sure you have something that's going to, stand out and stand up when it needs to. And that's what a battery backup pump does, because it'll kick on as soon as you lose power and your primary pump's not working anymore.
0: How's the insurance industry getting involved in the backup pumps? I mean, they got to be pushing it, don't they?
1: No, you would think, that depending on, policies and whatnot and the insurance company themselves, I mean, that's a big thing for them to say, listen, you need something, you're in an area that gets a lot of water or is prone to power outages, get something. And they're definitely pushing that for sure.
0: Yeah. Well, I'm telling everybody how wonderful the Zoller pumps are, and you guys do make great pumps. A little bit about the company's history, if you would.
1: Yeah, so Zoller Company, been around since 1939, started in Pop Zoller's basement. And then after a few years in the early 40s, moved over to where we still are today, over Cane Run Road, Louisville, Kentucky. Actually, if anybody ever, you know, would see the aerial shots of the buildings that we've just continued to grow on that same property. Yeah. And it's just, you can see the original building, and then it's just all these buildings around it. That's just, we've just continued to grow.
0: Yeah, it is the gold standard, and so many plumbers will certainly recommend Zoller pumps also, and that's a real credit to the quality of workmanship you folks do.
1: Yeah, and appreciate you saying that, Gary. I mean, that we are proud of that. I mean, really, you know, you hear a lot of, you know, core values and whatnot, which are core values, quality, service, innovation, and integrity, but you can really see that at Zoller as you're walking around. You see not just the people that are, you know, in the office area, but the people that are out there every day building, you know, building the pumps for us.
0: Sure. And, of course, technology is even built into some of the Zoller pumps. Talk about that. I think some of these technology features are really, how would I describe it? They're calming. They give you peace of mind.
1: You said it right there, Gary, peace of mind. That's 100%, because with our battery backup, which is the 508 Fit, that is a Wi-Fi enabled system, and it uses our Z Control platform. It's an app, and you download it with your battery backup system, and if you're out on vacation, you get notifications, you get emails, you get text messages. It'll tell you what's going on with your system. So if you're down in Florida enjoying the sun and a storm's coming through, you get a notification on your phone that's telling you what your battery's doing, or you telling you that your battery backup came on, and you're then you pull out your weather app or whatever, and you're like, oh my gosh, are there storms going on at home? Yeah. Do I need to get somebody out there?
0: Yes,
1: that's
0: you do.
1: What the Wi-Fi system can do.
0: Yeah, I think it is just an awesome system and does offer such peace of mind. I ask you
1: and
0: something
1: you can
0: else.
1: Test it too. You can test it from your phone.
0: Yeah,
1: sorry, I didn't mean to cut you off there, but that's what's cool about this is you're able to push a button on your phone, test it, and if somebody's there at your house, they're like, yep, it's working. It's pumping everything. So that's pretty cool.
0: It is total peace of mind. I got to ask you about grinder pumps. I know you got some new products. And first of all, who needs a grinder pump, and where are they installed? I guess if you have one, you know.
1: Yeah, and there are some people out there that think a sewage pump is a grinder pump, and they're the same thing. Well, a grinder pump is technically a sewage pump, but a sewage pump is not a grinder pump. So in an application, whether it's maybe you have a rental property, maybe it's an Airbnb, maybe it's a, you know, a bathroom downstairs in the basement where you have friends and family come over and stay, and you can't monitor everything that's being flushed down the toilet. So if somebody's flushing the wipes that you're not supposed to do, the feminine products, you know, things like that that you shouldn't flush down there, that's going to cause a problem for a standard 2-inch sewage ejector. It's going to clog. It's going to clog the pump. It's going to wrap around the impeller. But when you get a grinder pump, it grinds everything up into a small slurry and then pumps it up and out, so you don't have to worry about the clogging issues.
0: I was going to say, the grinder pumps, the Zoller grinder pumps, those things are amazing. You can see things go into the grinder, and it might discolor the water.
1: I mean,
0: there's no remnants of what just went down there.
1: You're right. It's gone. I mean, we've got some really cool videos out there on our

0: YouTube channel, on Zala Company's YouTube channel, and we do out on social media Grind Time Tuesday, where we just throw some things every couple weeks in there and say, okay, here's what we're doing for Grind Time Tuesday, and it could be anything from flushable wipes to pieces of blue jeans to whatever. We're just like, hey, don't flush this stuff down the toilet. But we're just showing you how powerful it is.
1: Well, yeah, and you got a new one. It's a half horsepower grinder pump.
0: Yes, half horsepower, 115 volts. So this just plugs right into your standard wall outlet. And if you for your viewers, like I said, go on our YouTube channel, and if you type in M802, Zoller 802 grinder, you can see this half horsepower, 115 volt grinder pump just tearing everything to shreds.
1: Boy, I'll tell you what, I watched that video. It is amazing.
0: It really is.
1: It changes the color of the water. I mean, that was the way I saw it. I go, there's nothing left of that thing. Even you talk about having guests or stuff like that, even if you have kids. I mean, my goodness.
0: Oh, for sure.
1: Yeah, and those wipes, those things are terrible, really, for our sewage system to begin with, aren't they?
0: They really are. Yeah. They really are. I mean, they say, plumber approved, and, you can flush them. Yeah. Well, yeah, you can flush them, but it's not good for your system. And that's where, we've been doing grinder pumps since the early 90s.
1: Yeah.
0: But we've evolved, and we have bigger grinder pumps that go up to, 15 horsepower in our commercial line. But but something like this for your viewers who are dealing with, basement bathrooms and whatnot, if they're having issues with clogs, I would definitely recommend looking into the 802 grinder pump.
1: Wow. Just plugs in a regular wall outlet, right?
0: It sure does, yes.
1: Wow. That's super. That's super. And by the way, I don't know who that plumber was that approved the wipes. I think there's only one. every plumber I've talked to hates them.
0: And they do. They hate dealing with them. But, there are some out there that I've talked to that are like, you know what? Yeah, go ahead and flush them. That's easy money for me because I'll just go out, pull the pump, put a new one in.
1: I might be able to retire early. All right. Well, folks can get information on the pumps we talked about. And again, how often should we change a sump pump? That's another thing. 10 years, I think, is kind of the rule of thumb.
0: Yeah, you're right. We typically say anywhere from 7 to 10 years. Okay. If you're in an area that gets a lot of water and you have a smaller pit that your pump's in and it's coming on and off so frequent, that you may get, a little bit less, closer to that 7 years. But, you just got to watch it and make sure it's doing its job.
1: It's scary how many years I get out of my Zoller pumps, to be honest with you. I'm not really a 10-year guy. Just keep going, baby. Keep going. You're doing fine.
0: A little bit longer.
1: No, they're great quality products. And like I said, if you're listening right now and you want to just find out how great they are, you can ask a plumber that. You'll find a lot of plumbers that'll talk about the Zoller pump. You guys do a great job at ZollerPumps.com. And hey, appreciate your time today. Enjoyed it.
0: Always, Gary. I really appreciate you having me on again.
1: Take care.
0: All right, see ya. Bye.
1: All right. Bye-bye. All right, there you go. Let's take a break. We'll come back. We got Bob and Pat. If you'd like to join us, do so. It's you and me for the rest of the ride. It's 800-823-8255. You're at home with Gary Sullivan.
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2: NBC News Radio, I'm Lisa Taylor. Coastal areas of New York and New Jersey are under a state of emergency as a powerful nor'easter makes its way up the northeast. Meteorologist Bill Cairns.
3: Areas like Long Island, 50 to 60 mile per hour gusts. The Jersey Shore, same for you, up to 55. And because of these higher winds and the heavy rain, the power outage map is getting worse.
2: PowerOutage.com says over 60,000 customers from Pennsylvania to Rhode Island have lost service because of the nor'easter. Surf City, New Jersey is reporting over 2 feet of water in low-lying areas near the shoreline. Hawaii is preparing for flooding and mudslides as Hurricane Nolo threatens the islands. Ryan Chandler reports from Naalehu.
4: Across the Big Island, residents fear rainfall that could total more than 2 feet in some areas, threatening mudslides.
2: Governor Josh Green said Friday over 100 National Guard members are on the Big Island, where the Category 1 hurricane is about 150 miles off the coast. Lisa Taylor, NBC News Radio.
5: This is the Update on Real Estate with Suzanne Miller of the Miller Report.
6: All this talk about Florida, Florida, Florida. Old people, young people, they all love Florida. But now there's some competition. It's really surprising to hear where. It's Delaware. Since 2020, Sussex County in Delaware's population has improved and grown by 20%. And for people over 65 years old, it's grown 25%. So why Delaware? Well, it's got low taxes, it's got sandy beaches, and it's only a 2.5 hour train ride to New York City. One New Jersey resident said that her property taxes went from $18,000 a year in New Jersey to $1,800 a year in Delaware. You can take Delaware or Florida. I'll take Manhattan. Never bet against the United States. I'm Suzanne Miller.
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0: right, back at it we go. At home with Gary Sullivan taking your calls. By the way, that's Zoeller, Z-O-E-L-L-E-R, pumps.com. All right, let's go to Bob. Bob, welcome.
1: Gary, thank you for your show. You help us old bozos out here repairing our houses.
0: Appreciate it.
1: By the way, let me get to it. I'll paint you a picture. I've got a two-year-old brand-new asphalt driveway. At the end of my driveway, there's a two-foot-wide cement strip that runs down the street, and then on the other side is asphalt street.
0: Okay.
1: I have a seam between the cement and the end of my driveway. It's like maybe a quarter, three-quarters of an inch wide. Mm-hmm. I've been trying to fill that seam up because the neighbors up the street, all their sump pumps pump out water externally onto the street, and it flows down the path past my driveway. So okay. I've tried asphalt patch, but it washes away. And I've tried asphalt crack sealer, didn't work. And the problem is sometimes the only month I could do this is August when it's dry, and the other months it's just wet because they're pumping out there. You know, just the way the construction is made for the street and the storm sewer. So can you recommend a product that I could try?

0: Yeah, I got a couple in mind. The problem is not the concrete. The problem is the asphalt and the
1: Right.
0: adhesion. And if it was concrete to concrete, I'd recommend a urethane crack filler. And I think I'm going to recommend that anyway. I'm not really sure how it reacts, but urethane caulking has the best adhesion properties and the best flexibility properties, better even than silicone. So I think I'm going to lean in that direction. I also have another product I'll run by you. You maybe take a look and kind of read up on them. So the first one would be a, well, let me even step back a little bit. Quikrete makes two types of very, very high adhesion, high flexibility crack fillers. Usually it's going to need at least a quarter of an inch, and it sounds like you have at least that. So you should be able to put a good bead of this down. One of them is a high acrylic resined self-leveling crack filler, and the other one is a urethane self-leveling crack filler, which comes in a bigger caulking tube. It's like an industrial caulking tube, and it requires a heavy-duty caulking gun. Urethane's been around for a while. The high resins in a lot of things have really kind of changed that profile. I would be comfortable using either one of those. Cleaning it out, if it's greater than, I'd say, probably a half inch or probably 5/8 of an inch, I'd get a foam backer rod and push it down into that crevice, down to a point where you got about 3/8 of an inch depth to put the bead of caulking on top of it. And it does self-level. And so I don't know if there's much slope there, which could be a little bit of an issue. But that's what I would recommend. That's number one. There's also
1: Okay.
0: a product. It's a gel, what is it, Gelsco, GEL. Gosh, Gelsco brushable sealant. That's what it is. I think it's GELSCO. Geosil. It's Geosil. GEOCEL. That's it. I'm positive. It's Geosil brushable sealant. It is a clear, flowable urethane. So you can brush it on, you can trial it on. It's got good, there's no caulking gun. It's got good adhesion. It's used for inside gutters. It's used as a roof patch. It's got great UV resistance. It's even paintable. Probably a little, it's a little thinner product than the caulking. So if there is a little slope to it, I'd probably send you back to the caulking. But if it's kind of flat, there might be something there where you can just kind of brush that in there.
1: Okay, what was the spelling on that? GEL?
0: It's, yeah, GEOCEL, Geosil.
1: GEO. Okay.
0: Yeah,
1: Okay, very good.
0: GEOCEL, Geosil. I've seen it at Home Depot. I've seen it at Ace Hardware. It's a product that's been around for a long time. 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They're going to be the best adhesion, best flexibility, and of course, they're waterproofed.
1: Well, flexibility is what I need because I in the wintertime, strangely enough, the street is sloping, but I
0: Right.
1: still get a pond of ice to
0: Yeah.
1: do.
0: Yeah. So that's the way I'd feel it. The other latex sealers you've been using, those are good, but they're short term. And the patch is probably too thick to really do anything. There is an asphalt mastic that could maybe be put in there too if you didn't want to go the urethane route. It doesn't have good UV resistance and it does get brittle over time. So it would not be a choice of mine, but it is an option. All right, Bob, thank you much. We got a scoot. We got another hour to go, 2 hours to go. So grab a line. You're at home with Gary Sullivan.

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1: The First Amendment gives Americans five basic freedoms: freedom of speech, press, petition, assembly, and religion. While all five are important, perhaps freedom of speech is talked about the most. Free speech is the cornerstone of our democracy. Although what you say can have consequences, like losing friends or a job, it gives Americans the right to express opinions without government censorship or control. And more importantly, you can't go to jail for expressing your opinion. It not only protects the speech that people like, but speech that people don't. Because when it comes to free speech, either everyone is protected or no one is at all. It allows citizens to support political movements and candidates. It gives people the power to call out government corruption and abuse. And most importantly, it empowers people to give unpopular opinions. 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But thankfully, because of the First Amendment, everything from car commercials to fiery protests are protected.
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5: ABC News, I'm Chuck Sievertson. A massive nor'easter affecting millions in the Northeast and Mid-Atlantic, expected to veer inland tonight, forecasters say. There are hundreds of flight cancellations. ABC's Andrew Dimbert at New Jersey's Newark Airport.
6: Amtrak canceling the train between New York and Boston, a very popular line there. Passengers traveling beyond New York can request a refund or book another train, and other schedule changes and delays are possible in the Northeast this weekend. New York City, the MTA, says high winds are expected to be the biggest threat to the local transit system.
5: The Supreme Court has blocked a newly drawn Republican-favored map for the upcoming midterms in Missouri. A Santa Fe jury finds Facebook's parent company Meta deceived users, allowing data to be stolen in a 2016 data breach. A judge could decide to fine Meta as much as $100 billion-plus dollars. At the White House summit with China's president, it's not clear whether President Trump received any commitments on China's support of Iran. This is ABC News. Pope Leo leaving Paris today for the Shrine of Lourdes in the south of France. ABC's Tom Sufi Burridge in Paris.
7: Leo emotional as he blessed a statue of the Virgin Mary that survived the inferno that swept through Notre Dame. The Pope, who is a Chicago native, asked if he had anything to do with the White Sox making the playoffs.
8: Some parents call it a miracle. Do you have anything to do with that?
9: No comment. Great Chris. Things happen in Chicago.
5: Travelers inside Nashville's airport celebrated the state's official 9-to-5 Dolly Parton Day Friday with karaoke featuring some of the late star's biggest hits. A traveler from Scotland, Ellen McDonald.
10: You don't realize what an influence she had until sadly she's gone. But they're doing so much great things here that when every corner we turn, there's something else happening. There's something new.
5: Dolly Parton tributes continue in many other states. Chuck Sievertson, ABC News.
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17: 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The image represents the type of prohibition. 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Warning signs are triangular, and they have a yellow background, a black border, and a black image. The image represents the type of warning. 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
18: 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You can help defend wildlife and be their last line of defense before it's too late. 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
20: Hello, folks. I'm Larry Kudlow. It's great to be with you. Pouring rain here in New York City, but I don't know where it is the rest of the world. Anyway, it's a great day to be alive, and you can, let's see, you can get us on the internet, you can live stream us on the internet, LarryKudlowShow.com, LarryKudlowShow.com, you can hear us all around the world, throughout the globe, in the throughout the solar system, including the Milky Way, and a little bit of an ad. During the week, TV show, Fox Business Network, fabulous Fox Business. Name of the show is Kudlow. 4 to 5 p.m. every day, Monday through Friday. If you can't make it, just text your favorite 9-year-old. She'll show you how to DVR the show. You'll never miss a thing. So I want to talk about not so much the Xi-Trump meeting, although we will get into that. We will get into that. But the UN Assembly this week, the two great, fabulous speeches, that's what I really want to talk about. and by President Trump on the Tuesday, and by Prime Minister Netanyahu on the Thursday. And of course, they are collaborators, associates, friends in the fight for world freedom and ending the terrorism of Iran. The Trump speech, I thought, was incredible. And I'm not going to go through all of it. But what he did was, yes, he bashed Iran. And by the way, you can see the headlines today. This 7-day ceasefire nonsense from Iran. It's just all BS. He's rejecting that. And the bombing's going to start again, whether it starts in October or after the election. But the key point, one key point I want to make about Mr. Trump is that he said, look, they're waiting to see how I do in the midterm election. What they don't realize is that I'm not running. I did that already and won in a landslide. We won in a giant landslide. I'll be here for 2.5 years. And then he went on to say, I give absolutely no credence and will not give credence to the election. When it comes to Iran, it doesn't even enter my mind. The only thing it does is that Iran will never have a nuclear weapon. The cowards and traitors here, blah, blah, blah. And then people just broke out in applause when he said he's going to get rid of their nuclear weapon. He got several applause lines from the UN speech, which is very unusual because most of them don't like Mr. Trump, and he doesn't like most of them. But there were a number of applause lines, very important. That's how effective his speech was. But he took politics out of Iran. He took politics out of Iran. Statesmanlike. And we will see this after the election. Maybe we'll see it before the election. I don't know. Then he touted America's economic strength. Talked about AI, super intelligence, no global regulation of anything. Bashed the International Criminal Court. The UN agencies won't protect our children from transgenderism or the persecution of Christians or promoting mass migrations. He said no to any global carbon tax. By the way, he got up and said no taxes at all. No, there will be no tax increases, period. All right, how's that? By the way, he cut taxes a little more than a year ago, and we're growing at about 5% right now. Massive growth. We'll talk about that over the course of the show. But he also reached out, and this was part of this, why this was a beautiful speech. He showed a lot of optimism and vision at the UN. And he had nice things to say about the Security Council, Mexico, any number of countries where he made peace deals. Melania was there with her kid, her campaign to help kids. He thanked them for endorsing his 20-point Gaza peace plan. I mean, he was very, very open and constructive, sort of reaching out. He wasn't bashing them, which was so wonderful. And he gave an optimistic vision. He basically is asking, we will grow our economies far bigger, and we will not just speak of peace, prosperity, and justice. Here at the United Nations, we will stand for them all over the world. Together, we will build a future for our people that is brighter, more hopeful, and more magnificent than ever before. Thank you. God bless the nations of the world. God bless America. It's a fabulous speech, positive speech, a statesmanlike speech, a constructive speech. And very important. Now, the other great speech was the Netanyahu speech, which was a barn burner that made the case for moral clarity against anti-Semitism, which is spreading, unfortunately, around the world. And he stood up at the UN, which does not like him. A lot of people walked out. He said, if there are any other moral cowards who haven't yet left this hall, please do so now. But there are a lot of people who stayed, people with moral backbones. And they applauded Mr. Netanyahu any number of times. And he stood up and blasted anti-Semitism again and again and again. He praised President Trump because they are partners. And he just blasted Mayor Zohran Mamdani. Mamdani has it coming. You know, the Democratic Socialists of America are also the anti-Semites of America. They go hand in hand. Look in their platform. Look in their agenda. Look at any of the running, El Sayed up in Michigan, Flanagan in Minnesota. They're going to lose, but they're just chock full of anti-Semitism. Netanyahu called them out. So to all those spreading these lies about my country and about our brave soldiers, Mr. Netanyahu said, whether they sit in this hall or in the office of the anti-Semitic mayor of New York, I say this, shame on you. Shame on you for distorting the facts. Shame on you for inverting victim and aggressor. Shame on you for spitting in the face of truth. Mr. Mamdani, since you were elected mayor of the city, many Jews no longer feel safe in New York. They talk to me. They tell me this isn't the city we remember. It changed so quickly, no wonder you praise criminals convicted of supporting Hamas. You count as friends people like Hassan Piker, who said America deserved 9/11. You falsely, repeatedly accuse Israel of genocide. Mr. Mamdani, you try to stop me from coming here. You tried to silence me. Well, you can't silence me. You can't silence the truth. And here's the simple truth. Israel didn't commit genocide. Israel prevented genocide. Good for Netanyahu. And you had to really see the speech. I mean, it was a barn burner. It was an absolute barn burner of a speech. We're going to talk about these speeches and their relevance. My disappointment is that more people didn't pick up about Bibi Netanyahu's speech. In other words, I want to see more political leaders throughout the country start attacking anti-Semitism, which is hate and bigotry. And you can start it off at Jewish people, but you'll wind up the hates and the bigotry against Catholics and blacks and browns, believe me. And it goes hand in hand. It goes, it's sort of ethnic attacks go hand in hand with socialism and communism. And it may be a separate issue, but they're always related. Let me give you one more line from Mr. Netanyahu. In New York, Jews are threatened on the way to synagogues. Jews have been stabbed in the streets. Jews are demonized, targeted. They're targeted simply for being Jews. Now, listen to this. Jews have been murdered in Sydney, that's Australia, Manchester, that's UK, Montreal, Canada, Boulder, Colorado,

0: They've been attacked in Los Angeles, in London, in Paris, in Berlin, in Washington, D.C. He is right. We are living in a period where blatant anti-Semitism is spreading. And, of course, the crazy radical Islamists in Iran want to wipe Israel and Jewish people off the face of the earth. I want to see more leaders. I don't know, the Democrats don't want to do it. Republicans should. Pick up on this. Fight back on anti-Semitism. It's not just about Israel, although it is our great partner, the only democracy, the only free country in the Middle East. But it's just about individual Jewish people. And it's about whether we are tolerant and whether we believe in free speech and freedom of religion and free enterprise on the economic side. Netanyahu raised all those points, and then he concluded with a very positive vision, somewhat like President Trump. President Trump's kind of saying, well, let's make humanity great again. So here's Netanyahu. Right here, let me say that he and Mr. Trump are succeeding in stopping nuclear weapons, which brings me to Mr. Netanyahu's vision pivot, where he said, it's only a matter of time that in Iran, something incredible will happen. The power of the people will overcome the people in power. I want you to listen to my words carefully. One day, and it may not be far away, the Iranian people will be free. Their murderous regime will be toppled by its lies, corruption, cruelty. This evil regime will fall, and we will all celebrate that day. He is right. It's a fabulous vision. It's an absolutely fabulous vision, positive vision. And in that sense, it's very similar to what President Trump did. Trump made a plea to improve humanity, reaching out to all the UN countries. We will grow our economies far bigger. We will not just speak of peace, prosperity, and justice here at the UN. We will stand for them all over the world. Together, we will build a future for our people that is brighter, more hopeful, and more magnificent than ever before. Thank you. God bless the nations of the world, and God bless America. Two great leaders with fabulous, positive visions and moral clarity. That's why this was remarkable. I know it's fashionable to be pessimistic. I'm not pessimistic. I am an optimist. And I heard two very optimistic speeches this week in the UN from two great world leaders. Let me take a break here. I'm Kudlow. We'll be right back.
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1: 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Here's Jake Novak.
3: It looks like GM knows how to take a hint. A few days ago, Transportation Secretary Sean Duffy slammed GM rival Ford for a number of ongoing and new deals with China. That included a technology licensing deal with China's CATL, where Ford is producing lithium batteries with that company, even though those batteries will be made in Michigan. Duffy used the term, quote, deeply concerned to describe that partnership. GM was listening to all of this, and it just said it's working to ensure its next generation of battery cells will be backed by a strong domestic supply chain. Now, I'm going to briefly take you back to Rocks for Jocks class. GM's plan is to keep production more domestic by relying on new battery technology that uses sodium derived from soda ash, which is a lot more prevalent in America than lithium. Got it? Good. GM sustainability chief says this change should allow the company to leapfrog some of the most advanced battery technologies coming out of China. Sounds like a win-win. Now it's time to deliver. I'm Jake Novak.
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6: Aging can be a balancing act, and according to Mayo Clinic research, your ability to balance on one leg can be a meaningful measure of aging.
7: Well, this was a study looking at markers of aging in older adults.
6: 40 healthy, independent, community-dwelling people over age 50 underwent various tasks known to be markers of aging, including balance. Dr. Kaufman says if someone can stand with all of their weight on one leg for 30 seconds, they're doing very well.
7: Balance is complicated. It involves many different systems. It involves your vision, your vestibular system, your somatosensory system, and your neuromuscular system. All those have to work in coordinated fashion to keep you on one leg.
6: All of those systems deteriorate with age and increase the risk of falls. The good news is it's never too late to improve your balance. It just takes practice.
7: Try it at home. It's very simple, easy to do. It's quick. If you are unable to stand on your leg for at least 5 seconds, then it's important that there's probably something that you need to do to improve your balance because you're at risk of falling.
6: For the Mayo Clinic News Network, I'm Dee Dee Steepen.
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12: 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Noon with Clay and Buck. 3 with Sean Hannity. 6 with Jesse Kelly. 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
19: So I'd like to continue my optimism about these two great speeches by those two great statesmen, Trump and Netanyahu. But I just want to quickly put out a wake-up call to Republicans. The economy is great. We had a huge number yesterday for business investment. Huge number. We're growing at 5%. Wages are rising. Construction, manufacturing, data centers, everything. But the GOP is not making the sale. And we will be talking later in the show with John McLaughlin, ace pollster, who's polling likely voters, okay? Likely voters, which is so important. And the GOP is down 5 points. 5 points. That's not good. I know it's late September in the generic ballot. 5 points to the Democrats and they just have their work to do. They don't seem to want to put out the word how good this economy is. It's like they think it's the greatest story never told. I tell the story all the time. We're in a boom. We're in a boom. And the boom was helped enormously by the tax cuts of a year ago. President Trump actually is talking about additional tax cuts. if the Republicans

Anyway, McLaughlin will be here later in the show. I just wanted to put that warning out. We'll pick up the economy at the top of the next hour. I'm Kudlow. We'll be right back, folks. Please stick around.

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4: I'm Matt Piper. Tens of millions are bracing for a strong nor'easter that's expected to bring flooding, powerful wind gusts, heavy rain, and rip currents to areas along the East Coast, from Maine to Washington, D.C. New York Governor Kathy Hochul speaking moments ago.
5: We expect waves as tall as 20 feet in some areas. Winds will be just as powerful as the waves. Wind gusts exceeding 50, even 60 miles an hour. Have already been recorded on Long Island.
4: She says up to half a foot of rain is expected in New York City. News Nation's Marcus Espinosa is at Rockaway Beach in New York.
6: It's nasty. It's awful out here. The rain really coming down and the wind coming sideways. The water is now rushing up to where we're at Rockaway Beach. New York, New Jersey, both governors, they issue states of emergencies for multiple counties in each state. And then New York City, there's a travel advisory since 2 p.m. yesterday. That's going to run through Sunday. What's the other issue? Power. Power has been lost all up and down the eastern seaboard here, the northern eastern seaboard, because of the winds.
4: The site FlightAware shows more than 100 flights have been canceled out of Boston Logan today, and dozens between Nantucket and Martha's Vineyard as well. And it's not just in the east. Hawaii is bracing for potentially life-threatening and catastrophic flooding from Hurricane Nolo. Forecasters are warning the island could see 1 to 2 feet of rain and 50-mile-per-hour wind gusts this weekend. Meantime, Hurricane Polo is turning off Mexico's western coast as a Category 5 hurricane. It is expected to turn toward the Baja California Peninsula. Storm conditions there are expected to begin late Sunday into Monday. Meantime, it's been 1 month since the Nepal floods and thousands are still missing. Nepal's Disaster Management Agency says 1,453 bodies had been recovered, but 5,644 people remain missing. Only 112 bodies have been handed over to relatives. The August 26 flood hit in the morning around the time students were arriving at school. In Paris, the Vatican estimates 700,000 people attended the Pope's Mass today. The American Pope greeted the crowd from his Popemobile during a parade along the Grand Boulevard. The turnout exceeded the 600,000 people who registered in advance. When President Trump attends today's Texas versus Tennessee college football game, it could mean more than tougher traffic and extra long security lines. The disruptions caused by Trump's visit could go all the way to the game on the field. Longhorns coach Steve Sarkisian said this week that when a president attends a game, security will shut down the team's sideline headset communications whenever he comes in the stadium, leaves, or just moves around. That game starts in 1 hour. This is the Worldwide News Network.
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6: So we talked about the two great speeches this past week, positive speeches, moral clarity speeches. No nukes for Iran speeches, that's for sure. Anyway, let's dig in a little bit, chew on it. Two of my favorites, Congresswoman Claudia Tenney from upstate New York, the best of the best, Ways and Means Committee, and Lord knows what else. Michael Faulkner, professor of finance at the University of Maryland, former deputy secretary of the Treasury, knows an awful lot, and I might add, America First Policy Institute co-chair for American Prosperity. Thanks to both of you. It's sort of an odd couple, but I know both of you very well, and I just sort of came to mind. Claudia, I want to start with you. You know, I thought the Netanyahu speech was a barn burner, needed to be said, fighting back against the anti-Semitism. More, you know, Zoran Mandami, but just in general, global anti-Semitism. So, Claudia, here's my concern. We talked a little bit about this on the TV show last. I would like to see more political leaders back him up, talk about what he was saying. We cannot let this anti-Semitic wave, you know, continue and grow. Now, if the Democrats won't do it because the socialists are all anti-Semitic, I mean, in some ways, their whole movement is driven by their hatred of Israel. But the Republicans should surely do it, and if for no other reason than the votes out there. But you know what, Claudia, I had Charlie Hurt, Mark Thiessen on last night, and I said, gosh, where's the backup? Where's the follow-through? The guy just gave this barn burner speech, and I didn't hear anybody really back him up. What do you think, Claudia?
7: Oh, Larry, great to be on. It was a barn burner, but I have to tell you, every time he gets up and speaks, it's a major truth bomb. When Netanyahu spoke in front of the Congress, he spoke from the rostrum in the House of Representatives. It was another incredible speech, an incredible truth bomb, and yet you could see the complete divide between the Democrats and the Republicans, because the Democrats are buying this narrative that they continue to, even if they don't agree with it, except for a very few number of members, that just go on and on about the Gaza genocide. They are, you know, they're part of this whole sort of red-green unification that we saw in Iran back in the 70s, which is how they were able to depose the Shah and put this, you know, this horrendous regime in place that has been governing for 47 years. So I thought Netanyahu's speech was great, and I thought it was wonderful to see who actually stayed in the chamber. And I love that he actually made references, you know, to all the things the Democrats are screaming about, you know, like there's no free speech and all this other stuff.
6: But are the Republicans backing him? I'm not hearing any Republican backing, Claudia.
7: Yeah, I think they are.
6: I know you are. I know your views.
7: I think it's like, who? I do think so. I do think they need to lean into this a little more than they are. But I think right now you're seeing Republicans out in the, you know, in the field right now running on election. And right now it's, you know, right now the Iranian war is not the most popular topic out in the world. But Americans don't understand that. And we thought we were going to get into prosperity issues and some of the inflation things that you've been talking about at your show all week and why, you know, people are willing to go out and they're complaining about $4 gas when it was over $5 under Biden. and 9% inflation and huge subsidies and costs and increases in the deficit and everything, which is causing all of this under Biden, to less than 3% inflation and a really prosperous society that we live in. The same people complaining about, you know, paying $4 for gas when we're doing this important thing in Iran, and what we're stopping this regime is, which is really important from an historical sense and very courageous of President Trump. Those same people are spending $5 and $6 on a latte at Starbucks.
6: Well, I know,
7: it's not the only thing.
6: I understand that, and I'm trying to get the GOP to wake up to those facts. But Mike Falconer, I just wanted to give you a whack at the question I'm raising, the issue I'm raising. Right. Is why there aren't more. All right, so I'm sure Claudia's right. The Democrats, the socialists are the tail wagging the Democratic dog, and they've decided to throw in hate Israel. But Netanyahu makes this phenomenal speech, tremendous moral clarity plea, but I don't see any reverberation, you know, I don't see any echo chamber, Mike. It troubled me a lot. It still troubles me. Today is Saturday. The speech was Thursday. We took it up on the TV show yesterday. I just would like to see it. Now, President Trump did a great job in his speech at the UN talking about how the persecution of Christians has to end. Okay, spot on. But the persecution of Jews has to end, too.
8: That's right, Larry. And I think what we need to do is look upon both the Netanyahu speech and President Trump's speech as the defense of Western values. We need to come back to there is a civilizational conversation going on here about what kind of society we want to be and who is ultimately going to lead on setting global values that make this a world we want to live in. And we get so caught up sometimes in the everyday minutiae, but what Prime Minister Netanyahu's speech more than anything else did is return to the defense of Western values and what we want to accomplish. And that's what's under assault by the DSA. The Democrat socialists have been at this for decades, undermining Western values in our education system, among our youth. And that's why you now see this rise of socialism and collectivism. And the president's speech, as well as Prime Minister Netanyahu's, is, you know, we need to get back to individual liberty, self-sufficiency, taking care of our fellow neighbors and our nuclear families, and re-embracing God in our lives, and in order to find purpose rather than it being provided by government. And I would love to see us more broadly create this juxtaposition, because I don't think in my lifetime the parties have been further apart than they are now on these things. And we are, if the Democrats were to take a bunch of Senate seats this cycle and then do the same thing in 2028, then our society as we know it could come to an end. Because they are going to get rid of the filibuster. They are going to make D.C. a state. They are going to make Puerto Rico a state. That, you know, the congresswoman's colleagues in the House, 99% of the Democrats voted against a constitutional amendment to set the number of justices on the Supreme Court at 9. Because they want to fundamentally transform our country, as Barack Obama said. That mission of theirs continues, and we need to be having the conversation this election in those terms.
6: Claudia, what is the GOP running on? What do you think? You just heard Falconer, made a lot of good points. But the reality, what is the GOP running on? What's the single, you know, top line message? What do you think?
7: Well, I think one of the most compelling messages that the speaker articulated very early on is that it is common sense Republicans versus crazy communist Democrats. And I think it's very true, because as Mike just pointed out, look, there are Democrats that don't agree with the far left, but none of them will stand up to them. None of them will stand up to them. They'll vote with them. They'll vote to change the Supreme Court. They'll vote with all this craziness. And that's the scariest thing about it, is none of them will stand up. So we're out there, and what I'm trying to tell people is, look, I'm in upstate New York. We are under siege by the Democrats in Albany. They have, you know, dominated Albany for a long time. They control the policy. It is a great incubator for everyone to see, do you want to be New York? Do you want to go from being one of the greatest states, one of the greatest job creators, innovators, for this country. You know, the Industrial Revolution started here. Great companies were started here. And there's been a mass exodus from this state. Why? Because of high taxes, you know, more communism being

0: talked about. Least business friendly state, ridiculous laws against police, against imprisonment. Nobody gets held accountable. And we elected the mayor who is the anti-Semite communist who's talking about, this stuff. We in New York City elected this guy. This is our state. Everyone should be worried and everyone should be looking at it. So what I'm running on.
1: There's Mr. Trump. Hold on one second. There's Mr. Trump going to see him at Gracie Mansion and kind of making nice. I don't know. Claudia, I loved my former boss, but I wasn't thrilled with that. I mean, honestly, I was not thrilled with it.
0: Larry, I love Trump. I love his courage. I love his willingness to stand in the way of other things and to break, establishing paradigms. He's pretty amazing in that way. But, you got to take the whole person. And sometimes I think he wants to be friendly with people. Unfortunately, I think he should have waited till November to meet with Mondami in this way, because it's sort of, I don't think he's like recognizing this existential threat that we in upstate New York feel it, because remember, New York City gets everything. We're the ones that pay the price in upstate New York. But what we've done and what I think we're running on in our district and up here, what people need to remember, is while the Democrats created this high inflation, all the green energy and wasting our resources on all these things with subsidies instead of fair markets, what we're running on is what we tried to do in that one big beautiful bill is to provide some relief to the actual individuals in our communities. 95% of them are small business owners that are driving our economy. Give the seniors a break. That was the no tax on Social Security. That's a huge winner up here. No tax on tips, especially no tax on overtime. Our overtime workers and our wage workers here are really happy with those things. The permanency of a lot of those small business provisions, some of those things are able to leak through in spite of the Democrat communists in Albany and New York City, and that's helping upstate New York. We need to run on those things. And quite honestly, I agree with you. I wish President Trump hadn't met with Mondami at this time. I think it's fine to meet with him. I'm not loving he met with Xi Jinping and gave him a state dinner. I think that they're our adversary and our enemy. I get what he's trying to do. He's realizing, and our Marco Rubio accurately stated, they're the second largest economy, second largest military. We don't, what do we think we can do? Well, we know one thing. We can't trust them ever. They're helping the Iranians. They're helping the Russians. They're working against us. They're spying on our people everywhere, all across our country. But at the same time, I see what Trump is trying to do, and I think that's a part of his personality that you and I understand. But I mean, for all the good things that have done and he did last year, the border, my entire northern district is the border with Canada. And for all the rhetoric about Canada, Canada is actually doing a great job helping us with the border now. So those are things that have improved and are helping my community. So that's
1: by
0: what it looks like in upstate New York.
1: Mike Falkender put in some of those tax cut provisions. He was very much a seat at the table. I guess we have to take a break. Mike, when we come back, we got more news yesterday on business investment, CapEx, how much the economy is booming. I didn't hear, the president didn't put out anything, the vice president. I grow weary. Why don't they talk about this stuff? I don't understand it. Anyway, hang on. We'll take a break. The great Congresswoman Claudia Tenney, upstate New York. And Mike Falkender, former Deputy Secretary of the Treasury, AFPI co-chair for America Prosperity. I'm Kudlow. We'll be right back.
2: Larry Kudlow.
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6: Have you been watching The Gentlemen Season 2 on Netflix? It's the number one show. Its director Guy Ritchie and star Theo James stopped by the Worldwide News Network Artist Lounge. I asked Guy how he finds ways to make the predicaments the characters get into new and unpredictable for yet another season.
7: I have a feeling that question is slightly beyond my pay grade. So Matthew and I have spent a good deal of time, I suppose, investing in the characters. Often you think you've come up with a clever plot, then you talk it through, and then you find yourself realize the story is a cure for insomnia.
6: Theo James told me they do more improv on the set than you'd think, but Richie says he's got to stay in charge even as an actor.
8: Guy said, I remember once saying, you know, he's the captain of the ship, but so we have the ability to evolve scenes and change them.
6: The Gentlemen Season 2 is on Netflix now. Cooper Lawrence, Entertainment News, Worldwide News Network, New York.
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9: NBC News Radio, I'm Lisa Taylor. The White House is blocking CNN from covering President Trump's trip to Tennessee today. The network had been scheduled to provide pool coverage for other major TV news outlets on Saturday, but was removed from the list last night, according to the White House. The move is the latest development in the president's attempt to restrict access by CNN and other news networks to cover events. A federal judge temporarily ordered the administration to restore reporters' credentials to the White House earlier this week. The president of Iran says he wants to make a deal with the U.S. before the midterm elections. Iranian President Masoud Pezeshkian told reporters at the U.N. this week he would like the U.S. to return to the memorandum of understanding that was signed in June. His comment comes after President Trump told world leaders at the U.N. General Assembly that the U.S. will make a deal with Iran right after the election because it doesn't make sense for them not to, and claimed they're waiting to see how he does in the midterms. Lisa Taylor, NBC News Radio.
2: This is Moving America. Here's Jake Novak.
10: It looks like GM knows how to take a hint. A few days ago, Transportation Secretary Sean Duffy slammed GM rival Ford for a number of ongoing and new deals with China. That included a technology licensing deal with China's CATL, where Ford is producing lithium batteries with that company, even though those batteries will be made in Michigan. Duffy used the term, quote, deeply concerned to describe that partnership. GM was listening to all of this, and it just said it's working to ensure its next generation of battery cells will be backed by a strong domestic supply chain. Now, I'm going to briefly take you back to Rocks for Jocks class. GM's plan is to keep production more domestic by relying on new battery technology that uses sodium derived from soda ash, which is a lot more prevalent in America than lithium. Got it? Good. GM sustainability chief says this change should allow the company to leapfrog some of the most advanced battery technologies coming out of China. Sounds like a win-win. Now it's time to deliver. I'm Jake Novak.
2: This is Moving America. 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
1: And we're talking to Congresswoman Claudia Tenney and former Deputy Secretary of the Treasury, Mike Balkinder, co-chair of American Prosperity for America First Policy Institute. Mike, you get this number yesterday, business investment, CapEx, as Wall Street calls it. You're running almost 20% year on year. I mean, it's remarkable. We haven't seen numbers like this in decades. And, of course, there are lots of other numbers. I mean, periodically, Scott Bessent, tweets out wages or jobs or some such thing. But I don't hear an echo chamber. It's like anti-Semitism. I don't hear an echo chamber. I hear Claudia, and Claudia is absolutely smarter than your average bear in Congress. Okay, we know that. But I don't hear it. I don't hear it from the leadership. I have to say, sometimes I hear it from the president, but I wish he would talk about it on a daily basis. Michael, Atlanta Fed says 5% in the third quarter. When's the last time we had a 5% quarter?
11: Yeah, Larry, I mean, remember the poverty and the income numbers
1: yes.
11: came out. We have the lowest poverty rate in the history of the United States in 2025. And we had real household income. So even inflation adjusted, real household income hit a record high. And why did those things happen? Because of the president's economic plan. Mm-hmm. When you do no tax on tips, when you do no tax on overtime, it means that households want to go and work more. It's stimulative to labor force participation. And so more households are working.

0: working. Instead of being dependent upon government, they are generating income for themselves. They are able to keep more of it. And as a result, we have the lowest poverty rate on record. And as you're saying, where is that being amplified? You know, we know that the media are going to focus on the negative numbers, despite the numbers you just talked about, how strong CapEx is, right? And why do we care so much about investment? Sometimes, Larry, you and I have to remind the American people, it's a leading indicator.
1: Right.
0: The amount of investment that is going into building out new infrastructure are the jobs. Those are going to turn into jobs. That is going to turn into production. Mm. That then lowers costs for the American people. That is how you solve the affordability problem. It starts with investment. And why did we get it? Because of things like immediate expensing of equipment and immediate expensing of factory construction that we did in the Big Beautiful Bill. It takes a little bit of time for that to materialize into final goods. But that's why we're focused, because it's such a leading indicator, and we have got to amplify it. There are so many successes that we should be running on, in addition to contrasting our vision of self-sufficiency and reliance upon our neighbors and our families versus the Democrats, what they're offering, which is reliance on government and essentially generational dependency.
1: Yeah, the state is king in that model. But I tell you what, Claudia, again, you know John McLaughlin, the polling, and these are likely voters, Republicans back capitalism, Democrats back socialism. Now, capitalism had a 13-point lead in July when they polled. Then the lead shrunk a little bit in August. The most recent September, capitalism wins by only 4 points. 45 to 41. How's that possible? 45 to 41, for heaven's sakes. Yeah, I know why it's not, because we're not making the fight. The messaging is very poor and sloppy.
2: Well, I will say this. It's very fashionable. Socialism comes into play. It's fashionable at times, which it is again. And I have to even deal with my friends who went to college, and they're like, oh, you know, it's not socialism, you know, Social Security and all these are socialism. Like, no, they're not. Like, these, it's this, the Democrats are able to get this lazy narrative out there. And to be honest with you, we are fighting the fight and we're putting it out there. But unfortunately, and you know, Larry, I love President Trump. You and I've known him since 2013 when he was thinking about running for governor of New York. Mm. Thank God he decided to run for president. One of the things is, like, he's a fighter and he loves to get in the battle, but I have the entire shoreline of what was formerly known as Lake Ontario in my district. So instead of talking about the great economic issues and what Mike just mentioned, you know, the expensing happening right away with the small businesses up here, the seniors getting up to $4,000 or $5,000 back in cash because of no tax on Social Security, the, you know, all the good things that are happening economically in spite of the communist, you know, subversive regime in Albany and a governor that's taking away every gas appliance we have and you know, making the affordability issue is all about utility prices in upstate New York. It's not the price of fuel for your cars. You know, in spite of all that, everybody's talking about Lake America, you know, instead of talking about these things that are so important. And I love Trump, and I know he's doing this for another reason, but this becomes, you know, these are, he knows how to get attention, but let's get back to, and I'm trying to say, stop talking about that. Let's talk about why things are better, why you can buy, you know, you have the luxury of buying a $5 cup of latte and, at, you know, at Starbucks and all these things that we do and the lifestyle that we lead. And when you just mentioned how well we do as a country, think about poverty in other nations versus what we call poverty here and how high our standard of living is. You know, it is incredible, and we need to talk about that. You know, and this, and as President Trump and Secretary Bessent have talked about, this issue with the high gas prices is really just is temporary. So many good indicators are out there on the economic front, and we feel them in upstate New York. But everyone's talking about Iran because the Democrats burst through all the media's Democrats.
1: Can Bruce Blakeman,
2: we're talking about Lake America. We're not talking about how well businesses are doing.
1: Can Bruce Blakeman win? He's got some momentum.
2: Yeah, he's moving in the
1: right direction.
2: He's certainly peaking.
1: He's moving.
2: He's moving in a good direction. And but, you know, this is, again, we have got to get people out to vote. They got to get our side out to
1: Claudia
2: vote.
1: Claudia Tenney, thank you ever so much. Mike Falkender, thank you ever so much. Turns out to be a great pairing, lots of things. All right, folks, I'm Kudlow. We're going to take a quick break. And on the other side, we're going to do a lot of economics. A lot of the stuff we're talking about, we're going to dig into the economy. It's strong. This is a

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3: ABC News, I'm Chuck Sievertson. Hundreds of miles of the East Coast being slammed by a large and strong nor'easter. 4 to 6 inches of rain possible in parts of New Jersey and Long Island. On the Jersey Shore and Seabright, ABC News forecaster Leslie Lopez.
4: Earlier in North Carolina, waves up to 19 feet lashing the Outer Banks, overtaking beaches, coastal homes, and even breaching highways. Communities south of the stretch of Highway 12 near Cape Hatteras are now cut off until further notice.
3: There are hundreds of flight cancellations. Amtrak has canceled all trains between Boston and New York. President Trump has been vague about his talks with Chinese President Xi this week at the White House. There's no word about any commitment from China regarding its support of Iran, its biggest trading partner. The Vatican says about 700,000 people today gathered along the Champs-Élysées in Paris for a mass with Pope Leo. This is ABC News. A suicide bomber has detonated an explosives-laden vehicle at a police checkpoint in northwestern Pakistan, killing at least 11 people and wounding about 30 others, police say. Parents overwhelmingly want stronger traffic enforcement to better protect children traveling in a school bus to and from school, says a survey from the Governor's Highway Safety Association.
5: Once every 3 days, someone illegally passes that school bus, and it creates a very dangerous environment for a child.
6: Bus Patrol America President Justin Myers says close calls occur far too often.
5: About half of parents say that their children have experienced a traumatic event in which they've had to dive out of the way of a speeding vehicle.
6: Myers says educating drivers can help.
3: ABC's Stephen Kaufman. It's Saturday, September 26th, and this day in 1960, the first nationally televised debate between presidential candidates took place. Kennedy and Nixon. Chuck Sievertson, ABC News.
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8: 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A regular day, you've taken care of business, used some free services, gotten some good deals, and revealed all kinds of information about yourself. So at the end of the day, the question is, who has your information, and where is it going next?
9: Earth spins on its axis. It rotates once every 24 hours. That means a point on the equator travels a complete circle each day, a distance equal to 40,075 kilometers, or almost 1,670 kilometers per hour. Earth revolves around an enormous source of energy, the Sun. It orbits the Sun every 365 and one-quarter days. It spins on an axis that is tilted 23.5 degrees to the plane of its orbit. This axial tilt remains steady throughout the year. Depending on the time of year, some parts of the Earth are tilted more toward the direct rays of the Sun than others. Bright parts get warmer, darker parts cool off. The differences in the amount of light and heat available at the planet's surface at different parts of the year determine the seasons.
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11: It's the Larry Kudlow Show. 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
12: So I'll say it again. The economy is booming. We touched on it in the earlier segment with Claudia Tenney and Mike Falkender. I've been broadcasting it on a nightly basis on the TV show Fabulous Fox Business. The point is, I'm using factoids, actual facts, okay? Things like retail sales and consumer spending and business investment and CapEx and durable goods and manufacturing and employment and unemployment claims. I'm not making this up. I'm not making this up. The Democrats are in denial, but the Republicans haven't really picked up on it. Now, I want to give... Let's focus on a couple of issues here. Bond yields. I don't care about bond yields. You know what I mean? They should be focusing on profits and stocks because there's going to be continued increases. Everyone's hyperventilating about bond yields and oil prices. Anyway, John Carney, just doing it out every night, Breitbart News editor for economics and finance and co-author of the Daily Breitbart Business Digest, must read. Daily Breitbart Business Digest, must read. You ought to charge $100 for it. You'll probably get rich or richer. And my pal in Washington, E.J. Antoni, economist, senior fellow at Unleashed Prosperity, and chief economist at the Heritage Foundation. You know, John Carney, I don't care about bonds. Bond rates are going up because the economy is booming. We've talked about this, real capital returns. Bond yields aren't going to stop the economy. Bond yields are going up because of the economy. And we've seen this before.

0: for the troubles we haven't seen it for 20 years or more. That's the trouble. Nobody. I remember the 90s, by the way, and I also remember the 80s. You know, interest rates are normalizing. What's the panic?
1: That's right, Larry. And I think that you're right about both parts of that. The bond yields are going up, but that's because the economy is expected to do really well. And the real return on investments is rising because we're getting an incredible spurt of growth. The other thing that's happening is, for the first time in, I mean, almost in some people's lifetimes, but definitely in close to 20 years, the Fed isn't trying to keep its foot down on the head of bond yields. And so they are rising because they're actually able to reflect some economic reality now. And nobody thinks Kevin Warsh is going to come in and do what Janet Yellen did, do what Jerome Powell did, which is announce another round of QE when he doesn't like where, you know, because he thinks he's worried bond yields got too high, to stomp it back down on the long end of the curve. They're not going to do that. And that's one of the reasons they're rising, because, frankly, the economy is doing well and the Fed is no longer attempting to artificially repress them.
0: EJ Antonio, I just think there's too much hyperventilating over bond yields. You know, I was looking, so to John Carney's point, let me look at my stuff. I mean, we'll do this at the next hour with the stock people, but the 10-year TIPS, Treasury, whatever, inflation-protected securities, the 10-year real yield from TIPS is 282. It has gone up 104 basis points over the past 52 weeks, over the past year, all right? It's gone from 180 to 280. Unbelievable. Now, the 10-year inflation protection, the break-even, so-called, has gone down by 4 basis points over the past year. Okay? What does that tell me? That tells me stronger growth without inflation. That's simple. I'm just using the 10-year TIPS, okay, the real yield and the break-evens. 52-week change. Look, you can look it up. It's a fact.
2: That's right, Larry. And, you know, when we're talking about something like the 10-year, the yield there, that's really, really important, because you're looking at not just temporary disruptions to an economy like we're seeing with oil markets. You're looking at 10 years. That's basically a whole business cycle, right? You'll have an expansion, a peak, a recession, a trough. That's one of the reasons why the 10-year is such an important yield. And sure enough, what we're seeing right now is with this huge AI build-out, with the productivity increases that it is delivering, we're seeing a huge increase in demand for capital investment. And some of that also has to do with the big, beautiful bill with full expensing, right? All of the great provisions that were built into that as well. But what I'm getting at here, Larry, is the fact that the huge increase in the demand for loanable funds, which, again, it's part of the AI build-out story, that is sucking up a lot of available capital. And so the Treasury needs to compete for the remaining available capital, and so they have to offer higher yields. And again, that's not a sign of impending depression. It's a sign of, as you're saying, stronger growth and higher growth expectations. None of this is a bad thing at all. And all it means is that after basically a couple decades of artificially low interest rates, like you and John were just talking about from the Fed, now we're finally returning to what are basically normal interest rates. This is the long run average here, 5.5%. That's perfectly normal.
0: I'm pretty sure. We'll have to all look it up. In Bill Clinton's second term, I call it Clinton Gingrich. In his second term, when the economy was growing about 4% in real terms after inflation, I'm pretty sure 10-year treasuries were like 6.5%. Something like that. I'm almost certain. And I'm just saying, bond rates can go up again as the economy, this economy is not going to stop. EJ, I don't know what your models show. I know you're a model guy, mathematician model guy, but I'm just here to tell you, back in the envelope, the way I look at the world, this is not going to stop. This is going to roar. There's no end to it. No end to it.
2: Yeah, Larry, I think you raise a really, really great point there, which is just that you have so many tailwinds in this economy. This boom in investment, it is not simply just going to die out where, okay, the infrastructure has been built out and then that's the end of it. No, the increase in investment is always a foreshadowing of an increase in future production and therefore future consumption. So I agree. And look, in terms of the models, you know, yes, we're down somewhat from where we were January or February because we're in the middle of an energy shock, but that's basically a temporary disruption, right? Yes, that reduces the forecast from this year. So maybe growth rates are in the twos or threes this year instead of over five. But again, temporary disruption. And in the future, when energy prices come back down, well, that's when things, I think, really roar.
0: But John, you have it here in your wrap-up from Friday night. The economy is booming. The flash PMIs for manufacturing and services, highest in 62 months. Call that five years, right? U.S. business continues to boom. Output growing at the fastest rate for over 5 years in September. Latest survey data point to annual growth of 5%. 4% gains soon. That's what S&P is saying. And then you talk about the, I was blown away by the durable goods orders. I mean, that's like factory, that's factories, John. That's manufacturing is what that is.
1: And that's right.
0: It's up almost 20% year on year.
1: And when we see the core capital goods orders, which, you know, take out transportation, which can be jumpy, take out defense, that has been growing for the last 3 months. We had 1.7% monthly growth. So that's not like an annualized number, 1.7% monthly growth, then 0.6, and now 1.6 again. This is a growth explosion happening, and this is businesses investing in future growth, right? When you have these big core capital goods expenditures happening, this is not just something that is setting up, you know, it obviously keeps the factories busy now. But what it is really doing is also setting up for growth in the future. They're making these expenditures because they expect to get a return on the investment in the future. And that's telling you growth is going to be very strong going forward.
0: This is the seed corn, you know, this is the infrastructure. This is, you know, brand new equipment, brand new machinery, improving your buildings. You know, it happens, I don't know. Maybe it's once every 20 years, but we're getting it. And the tax incentives are extremely, extremely helpful. Let me see what else you got. Henry Ford announced. I didn't know Henry Ford. I just missed him.
1: Actually, today is the anniversary of this, Larry. So,
0: five day work week.
1: Yeah, industrial workers used to work 6 days a week. They got off Sunday so they could go to church. Henry Ford came up with the idea, one, that it was probably a good idea to give the production line some time off so they could fix things up, but two, that if people had an extra day off, they were going to spend more money, maybe buy a car to drive around on the weekends. And so he shifted the factories to be just a five-day week. And basically invented the weekend. Before that, you know, people were working on Saturdays, and now Saturday night is the beginning. You're the last one.
0: I know. I work on Saturday. Actually, God, I'm going to work on Sunday, too, for a couple of weeks. But whatever. Henry Ford. So he gave everybody a raise, right? $5 raise or something. And then they were able to buy his Model T cars.
1: It went sort of progressively where he moved the work day back down to 8 hours. He gave everybody a raise to $5. And then he figured out that he really wanted to give them a whole extra day off, in part because they didn't have enough time to do leisure driving if with just having Sunday off. So he really thought, you know, and if I give another day off, and a lot of the industrialists at the time were very critical of him. They thought this was, you know, this was going to be bad. It was going to be a failure for his business. In fact, it was a massive success. One of the things I liked about it, though, was this is an example of the invisible hand produces

0: fixing something great for people. It wasn't a government order that came down and said, give everybody a day off. This was Henry Ford thinking practically for his business, saying it'll go better if we give people a day off. You know, if the government was going to do it, they probably wouldn't have created a weekend anyway. They would have given people Wednesday and Sunday off, so you wouldn't have the concentrated two. They would have messed it up.
1: If Bernie Sanders was around then, he would have said no more roads, no more factories.
0: That's right.
1: Data centers today are the factories of 100-plus years ago. And we're having the same arguments. The greenies would have opposed it. So we would have been back in the 14th century. Anyway, we got to take a break, and we'll be right back. We're talking to John Carney, Breitbart, Business Digest Daily, E.J. Antoni, Unleash Prosperity, Chief Economist at Heritage. I'm Kudlow. We'll talk a little Fed on the other side of the break and interest rates.
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9: Eating certain foods can help preserve brain function. There's mounting scientific evidence that shows sticking to a method called the MIND diet can make a difference in your risk of cognitive decline and dementia, including Alzheimer's disease.
10: MIND stands for Mediterranean Dash Intervention for Neurodegenerative Delay.
9: Angie Murad, a registered dietitian, nutritionist, and patient educator at Mayo Clinic, says the MIND diet is a combination of two other healthy diets and includes a variety of brain-friendly foods.
10: What it emphasizes are leafy greens, berries, nuts, specifically ones that are high in omega-3s, fish, also including an additional vegetable as well as the leafy greens.
9: The benefits of the MIND method go beyond just the mind.
10: Anyone can really benefit to it because it's more of a plant-based diet, which also helps reduce weight if that's something that you're struggling with.
9: Foods to avoid or limit include butter, cheese, red meat, and sweets. For the Mayo Clinic News Network, I'm Dee Dee Siepen.
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1: We're going to do the stock market at the top of the next hour, so I don't want to impinge on it. But stocks had a good week despite all this panic about bond yields. And I'll just say, you have a very good it's an upward sloping yield curve. And it's not massive, but I'm just looking at it. The 3-month T-bill is 4.17, and the 10-year note is 5.16. So it's 100 basis points. It's a nice upward. It's not 300 or 400 upward sloping, which might infer inflation. It's a growth thing, and it's, you know, and it's good. It's very, very healthy. So, question is, where are rates going? Where are rates going? I know it's hard to know, but we got John Carney, co-author of the Daily Breitbart Business Digest, and E.J. Antoni, Unleash Prosperity, and head economist, chief economist at Heritage. What do you think, E.J.? What rates have gone up? Okay, it's a real rate, not the inflation premium, but from here. I mean, there's two issues. One is the Fed, but the other is the market. The market may drive rates higher again because of the boom in the economy. Well, what do you think?
2: That's exactly right, Larry. And, you know, one of the things I think that represents regime change at the Fed already is the fact that the Fed this time around waited for the market. They allowed interest rates in the real economy, in other words, to rise before they followed the market. I actually think that's a good thing. The Fed shouldn't be leading the market around by the nose, trying to dictate to it what the cost of capital is. And so if the market is going to look at the real economy and say things are booming, things are picking up steam, and therefore interest rates should be higher because of the demand for investment and capital, et cetera, that's not necessarily a bad thing. But the other important thing, Larry, is the fact that Warsh has talked a lot about the fact that the Fed needs to reduce its balance sheet, right? Yeah. We need to normalize the balance sheet. And as that happens, as the Fed sells securities in the open market, that actually leaves the Fed room to eventually reduce interest rates, which is probably what's going to happen. In other words, it'll be exactly the opposite of what Powell did, where they kept rates too low for too long while adding all of these securities to the balance sheet. Warsh, I think, is going to over time slowly reverse that, and that'll be healthy for the economy.
1: Well, all right, John Carney, though, I agree about shrinking the balance sheet, the monetary base. That implies selling treasuries and selling mortgage backs, or at least letting them run off and mature and not replacing them. But John Carney, as a practical matter, if your long rate's gone up 100 basis points, what does that tell you about Fed policy?
3: I mean, it tells you that people think that it is not going to crater the economy. You know, remember that when the curve flattens, that tells you people are worried about growth in the future.
1: Right.
3: This actually tells you we have a pro-growth policy,
1: right,
3: and I don't think the Fed wants to get in the way of that growth. Warsh does not think growth causes inflation.
1: So maybe they just do nothing.
3: Yeah, I think that's
1: right. Sit on their hands for a while. That's probably a good policy. When in doubt, do nothing. I like that.

0: celebrating 250 years of America, highlighting moments in history. Here's Jake Novak.
1: June 21st, 1900. Delegates at the Republican National Convention unanimously vote to make New York Governor Teddy Roosevelt the GOP's vice presidential nominee to run along with incumbent President William McKinley in the November election. McKinley approved the move primarily for strategic reasons. Roosevelt's popularity as a Spanish-American war hero helped to unify different factions within the Republican Party and attract a broader voter base. TR was also much more energetic than the reserved president. The choice paid off as McKinley was reelected by a larger margin than he grabbed in 1896, taking 5 more states and 21 more electoral votes. But the decision became much more impactful 15 months later, when McKinley was assassinated and Roosevelt suddenly became president. Love it or hate it, the TR presidency was momentous as he turned the U.S. into a superpower. And that's history.
0: This is the Worldwide News Network.
2: I am Anita Bonita. Millions of people on both coasts are dealing with extreme weather this weekend, with a nor'easter sending wind and rain up and down New England and the Mid-Atlantic, and hurricanes Nolo and Polo affecting Hawaii and Mexico. News Nation's Marcus Espinosa has more from New York City.
3: You have state of emergencies in New York, also in New Jersey, in different counties, both declared by the governors in each state. The mayor here in New York City put out that travel advisory yesterday for 2 p.m. until Sunday. And then we have several issues because of this rain and really because of the wind. The wind is the most devastating thing that I'm experiencing and that folks are dealing with out here. That is causing power outages up and down the East Coast.
2: In Hawaii, there's concern that Hurricane Nolo may hit areas still reeling from the effects of Hurricane Lala. Terry Lee Shibuya is in Naalehu.
4: Honestly, we're not ready. We're not prepared. If this storm hits us like Lala did, I'm panicking.
2: Hurricane Lala brought as much as 44 inches of rainfall to parts of the Big Island. Quoting unnamed U.S. officials, the Wall Street Journal reports that President Trump has rejected a conditional proposal by Iran to reopen the Strait of Hormuz. Those officials also say that the president told aides he expects to resume bombing Iran after the midterm elections in November. One official said that the two countries were still negotiating through mediators, with one area being U.S. demands intended to prevent Iran from developing a nuclear weapon. The White House announced that President Trump has canceled nearly $1 billion in spending that had already been approved by Congress. Most of the cuts are to HHS programs serving refugees and unaccompanied minors accused of being in the country illegally. There were also cuts to various initiatives focused on diversity. The move was condemned by Senate Appropriations Committee Chair Susan Collins, who issued a statement calling it a usurpation of Congress's appropriations powers. She added that the Office of Management and Budget, quote, does not get to decide which programs are worth funding. Crowds stretched more than a mile to watch Pope Leo XIV travel the Champs-Élysées in Paris in his open-top boatmobile en route to an outdoor mass at Place de la Concorde Square, which drew an estimated 700,000. The biggest cheers came when His Holiness stopped to bless babies and people with disabilities along the way. Tomorrow, the Pope is scheduled to meet with 7 French victims of abuse by clergy. A jury has ruled that the San Diego-based company Taction owes more than $5.7 billion for using its patented haptic feedback in iPhones and Apple Watches. A U.S. Court of Appeals revived the case last year after a 2023 ruling by a federal judge that Apple did not infringe the patents. Apple says it will appeal again. This is the Worldwide News Network.
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1: So this was a week, at least partly, dominated by China and the visit of Xi Jinping, where, at least on the surface, it was very positive and symbolic and, how shall I put it, elegant. By the way, she wore a Mao suit to the state dinner. I don't know what statement he's making there. The old Mao suit. Nobody. I haven't seen one of those in so long. But anyway, respectful, symbolic. But I'm not sure what happened underneath the surface. And I'm not sure where we go from here. And we have two experts on China. I'm very grateful that they're helping out. Gordon Chang, who is a distinguished senior fellow at the Gatestone Institute. Gordon's latest book is Plan Red, China's Project to Destroy America. And Michael Pillsbury, senior advisor at American Global Strategies and senior advisor at the Heritage Foundation. So thank you, gentlemen. Gordon, let me start with you. On a lot of issues, all right, commodities, AI, Taiwan, Iran, Russia, we don't really know much. There may be some kind of trade announcement Monday by Jameson Greer. But what's your assessment? What happened in this 2 or 3 day period? What exactly happened?
2: I think that we'll never know for a long time, but I don't think much happened. We have the Chinese readout of a few hours ago, and they mentioned a reduction in $30 billion of tariffs on sensitive goods. They mentioned AI discussions will commence in November. There will be an AI communication hotline. But in terms of where this goes, we'll only know much later. But the one thing, Larry, that is not a good sign is that you had less than 2 hours for substantive communications. When you take out the translation, that's less than an hour. When you take out China's 15-minute rant on Taiwan, you have about 45 minutes. The problem here, I think, is that Xi Jinping has got problems at home, and that means he does not have the flexibility to deal meaningfully with the United States or with President Trump. And so I'm concerned that really what we had was just more talking, which will lead to more talking. And when we talk, we delay taking action.
1: Mike Pillsbury, I want to get your assessment also. And this business about Xi has problems at home is an interesting point. I mean, is Xi Jinping in a position of weakness? I know their economy's lousy. Their stock market hasn't moved in years. They don't publish a lot of economic data if they don't like it. But then again, they're Chinese. They're our adversary. They're our enemy. So what did you make of this meetings?
3: Oh, Larry, Gordon, I look at it as meeting number 8 or summit number 8 in a row, going all the way back to Mar-a-Lago. And I was looking back over my own notes on each one of these summits, what has happened. In several of the summits, especially Buenos Aires, the Chinese would ask for a postponement or a truce, and we would give it to them for, 100 days or different amounts. So it looks like on the American side, we keep making the same list of demands, and they keep basically saying no, but they don't say it in a nasty way. They say it somehow in a nice way. And so we kick the can down the road, as our expression goes. The really big thing I see in terms of Xi at home is firing so many generals.
1: Yeah.
3: And it's one of two things. Either these generals are saying we can't invade Taiwan, we're too weak, we don't have the firepower, and Xi Jinping and his inner circle don't like that answer. So they fire these guys, or there's something else going on that involves loyalty and corruption and other things. But I don't know if you've seen the new Department of War, so-called National Defense Strategy.
1: Yes.
3: We

0: the Pentagon has now restored relations with the PLA. For 18 months, talks have been going on, exchange programs have been held. But as this is happening, the Department of War Defense Strategy points out, and I heard Marco Rubio say this a couple of days ago, China under Xi has engaged in the largest military buildup in history.
1: Right.
0: And then the document says China can do more. They can spend even more on continuing their military buildup. And various public estimates have been that our guess was a couple hundred nuclear weapons. They always said, we believe in Confucius. You know, we don't want very many nuclear weapons like you and the Russians. Now they're approaching 1,000 nuclear weapons.
1: Right.
0: They seem to be targeted on us, Larry. These are ICBMs they're building.
1: Yeah.
0: So on the surface, no progress in making them stop subsidies, you know, making them stop stealing our intellectual property, treating American companies, what they're supposed to do is treat American companies as fairly as Chinese companies. They don't do that.
1: They don't.
0: So no progress in 8 summits, but at the same time, this really massive military buildup,
1: right,
0: which the DOD, the DO war document seems to say pretty clearly, its buildup is focused on America.
1: Right. So
0: let me give you some good news and bad news both.
1: Let me continue. This is important, too. This nuclear buildup is very important. Now, they're still behind us, but you're right. They're getting to 1,000 missiles, and they're aimed at us. And the Liberation Army buildup is very important also. You know, Gordon Chang, I was at the Buenos Aires meeting. I was on the U.S. team. I actually had the Sherpa for that meeting. It was basically a G20 meeting, but the whole thing was around Trump and Xi. And so we had pull-asides. Lighthizer and Mnuchin and myself had pull-asides with their people, and we were hammering out a trade deal, which became, in a month, in Washington, Liu He signed this on behalf of Xi Jinping, the so-called Phase One trade deal, which they never implemented. And what Mike Pillsbury was saying is exactly right. They did not. They would not let American companies run American companies. They insisted on a majority on the board. Right. So then they, you got to put your blueprint on the table. They'd look at it and then reverse engineer and steal the technology. All that's still going on. And these commodity deals, I don't know, rare earths is something different in the last year, but these Wilbur Ross and I had the commodity thing, and they never lived up to it. So I don't know. But Gordon, here's another. Let me go away from the trade thing for a second. The newspapers, the media was full of, stories that China is still aiding Iran. And let me add Russia, but for the moment, I'm just focusing on Iran. But I think there's truth to that in terms of perhaps intelligence. But Iran's not selling any oil because of the blockade. And the Treasury Department tells me, at least, there's probably some slippage, but the major Chinese banks are, in fact, upholding the trade sanctions on Iran. So I'm not saying they're pulling away from there, but they're not. I don't know. Are they doing much? Who's right here?
2: Well, first of all, Kepler announced in August that this year China was receiving 1.2 million barrels of Iranian oil a day, which was only slightly less than what they were receiving last year during the same period. So the blockade was not nearly as effective as we thought it was. But what's really troubling is China providing the targeting data to Iran, because that almost certainly resulted in the deaths of 6 Americans on March 1 in Kuwait. Mm. And we have Wall Street Journal reporting that the targeting data was responsible for the deaths of 3 more American service members on July 17th, this time in Jordan. Also, we know

0: from Wall Street Journal reporting this week, this week, that there were 1,300 shipments of dual-use items from January to June. And clearly we have got China supporting this. Now, Trump can turn this around. He has the power to do it. But so far, he has prioritized good relations with Beijing over winning in Iran. And so what we really need to do, I think, is to have a change in American policy. Now, President Trump had some great symbolism during the summit, the flyovers, the presentation of the bald eagle statue, and also the trip to the National Archives to see our foundational documents. But that is only going to work if the Chinese fear President Trump. And right now, we can see with their support of Iran, they do not.
1: All right, let's take a break. You two are pretty close on the same page. Very, very interesting. Gordon Chang is Senior Fellow at Kate Stone Institute. 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I'm Kudlow. We'll be right back.
2: Larry Kudlow.
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4: Vitamin C is the skin's secret superhero. According to a study by Polar Car Advisors published in Nutrients, your skin holds surprisingly high levels of vitamin C, and it puts that vitamin to work, fueling collagen production and fighting off UV damage. The good news, just eating more fruits and veggies may do more for youthful, resilient skin than pricey serums ever could. So stock up on fruits and veggies high in vitamin C, such as guava, kiwi, citrus fruit, bell peppers, and broccoli, to name a few. While Cornell Medicine says grandparents may be one of the most overlooked resources in today's child mental health crisis, drawing on decades of clinical experience and child development research, Dr. Kenneth Barris says supportive relationship with grandparents can help children feel heard, build resilience, reduce loneliness, and strengthen emotional well-being. I'm Yana Derulis for the Worldwide News Network.
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9: NBC News Radio, I'm Lisa Carton. The White House is blocking CNN from covering President Trump's trip to Tennessee today. The network had been scheduled to provide pool coverage for other major TV news outlets today, but was removed from the list last night, according to the White House. The move is the latest development in the president's attempt to restrict access by CNN and other news networks to cover events. A federal judge temporarily ordered the administration to restore reporters' credentials earlier this week. The president of Iran says he wants to make a deal with the U.S. before the midterm elections. Iranian President Masoud Pezeshkian told reporters at the U.N. this week that he would like the U.S. to return to the memorandum of understanding that was signed in June. His comment comes after President Trump told world leaders at the U.N. General Assembly that the U.S. will make a deal with Iran, saying they're waiting to see how he does in the midterms. Lisa Carton, NBC News Radio.
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10: October 13th, 1973. President Richard Nixon orders the emergency resupply of Israel's military as the Jewish state deals with a multi-front surprise attack in the Yom Kippur War. Many of Nixon's aides urged more caution, but Nixon gave it the greater sense of urgency, saying, quote, "You get the stuff to Israel now, now." To be clear, the U.S. rearming of Israel was already agreed to and authorized by Congress. Nixon Nixon just sped up the timeline to meet the crisis. He also wanted the world to see Israel using American weapons to defeat the Soviet arms being used by Egypt and Syria. It became known as Operation Nickelgrass. 567 missions were flown through the airlift, dropping over 22,000 tons of supplies. An additional 90,000 tons of material were delivered by sea. The decision saved Israel and eventually convinced then Egyptian leader Anwar Sadat that he better make peace with Jerusalem sooner or later. And that's history.
11: 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I'm Alex Stone.
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1: And we're talking about China and the visit of Xi Jinping with President Trump and so forth. We have two of the best of the best, truly, Gordon Chang, Distinguished Senior Fellow at Gatestone Institute. Gordon's latest book is Plan Red, China's Project to Destroy America. 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Mike Pillsbury, did anybody move on Taiwan? I'm very big on Taiwan. I mean, I don't have the expertise that you do or Gordon does, but we cannot lose Taiwan for political reasons or geopolitical reasons, for economic reasons. I mean, Taiwan Semiconductor, the whole island is a hotbed. I mean, you look at the stock market, China's flat as a pancake, and the Taiwan index is up 65% year to date because of the boom in AI and, you know, related chips and so forth. So what, we didn't hear much about the Taiwan story.
12: Larry, that's because there's a school of thought, and I'm sort of in it, but sort of not. There's a school of thought that says the best thing we can do about Taiwan with Xi Jinping is not talk about it. Mm. The Chinese side wants to talk about it. They want to say, you know, you have to oppose Taiwan independence. President Trump apparently in May was given such a lecture, and it was handed out in the Xinhua press at the same time, and he did not reply. Later on the plane, he talked about why go 9,000 miles, have a third war. So he's shaken up Taiwan. Maybe they'll spend more on their own defense because of his efforts. But we don't really know. And there's a really brilliant piece of reporting from the Wall Street Journal about 3 or 4 days ago. I don't know if you saw it. It was a full page and a half on what China is trying to do on Taiwan,
1: yeah,
12: psychologically and legally, to get the old KMT party back. Mm. Have this tall 56-year-old girl, woman, take over Taiwan in the election in 2028. Mm. So they're kind of pushing that. Why fight over Taiwan when we can have the opposition party take power? And when this happened before, frankly, that opposition party, the KMT, they turned down a lot of American weapon systems that they had signed contracts to buy. So the Taiwan situation, as you indicate, is very complicated, and we need a strategy by which we can accept what Mike Pompeo did. He flew to Taiwan and said we must immediately recognize Taiwan diplomatically,
1: right,
12: as a country,
1: right,
12: which we don't do.
1: That's my view.
12: The government on Taiwan did not accept. They didn't say, thank you, Mike Pompeo, you're a great American. They acted embarrassed, like they knew a poke in the eye like that is a cause of war. Mm. So we don't have clarity on our Taiwan strategy. In particular, who does Taiwan belong to? Is it part of China? Is it waiting for a UN referendum to be held? That's one point of view. Mm. Or something entirely different. And that's one of the biggest issues for the Chinese, because they use the word hollow out, Larry. We've been hollowing out the one China policy. It means putting troops on Taiwan, doing things that we promised over the decades we would never do. That lack of clarity, that's not a good approach from our side.
1: You know, Gordon Chang, I was reading some of the stuff that Mike Pillsbury referred to, and, you know, one of the scenarios here is China takes over and turns Taiwan into Hong Kong. Well, the Hong Kong story is such a sad story because we lost democracy. And that's what they want with Taiwan. And then, again, strategically, I mean, I remember when Pompeo did did that, and I think I favor that. I'm not, again, I'm not the expert, but my gut favors that. We need them, you know, there's shipping lanes, there's democracy, there's the economics of the...

0: semiconductor business and whatnot. I mean, it's all kinds of things going on. But if you give China Taiwan, I mean, I just think that's demoralizing, Gordon.
1: Yes, because Taiwan has become the test of American credibility and resolve, not just in the region, but around the world, especially after President Biden's withdrawal from Afghanistan, which was catastrophic. Taiwan has become important in that regard by itself. But, of course, as you mentioned, the semiconductors, or Michael mentioned the semiconductors, TSMC, one Taiwanese company, makes 92% of the world's most sophisticated semiconductors. The other 8% are made in South Korea, which has a government which is moving in Beijing's orbit. We cannot afford to lose 100% of the world's semiconductor manufacturing capacity for the best semiconductors in one go. So really, right now, we have a critical need to defend Taiwan. Right now, the Chinese military is not able to launch an invasion of the main island of Taiwan. And just to give you some example of how bad these purges are, the Communist Party Central Military Commission, which controls the People's Liberation Army, only has 2 of 7 members now serving. The rest have been purged. The 2 who have been serving are Xi Jinping himself, who's not a military officer, and a general who is only a political commissar. So there are no operational officers at the top of the Chinese military for an invasion that would need a combined air-land-sea operation, which would mean coordination at the top, and they can't do it. So at this particular time, Taiwan is safe. I think that the President Trump's policies are working on Taiwan. As Michael said, we didn't respond to the Chinese rant in May in Beijing. We just said, thank you very much. Let's get on to more substantive issues. And that, I think, is the right approach.
0: Will we sell them? I don't know how much it is. Jets?
1: $14 billion.
0: How much?
1: The arms package, which has yet to be greenlighted, is $14
0: billion. $14 billion. Right. They can't quite make up their mind, though, but they ought to just go on ahead and do it. Right now.
1: Well, the Trump administration should greenlight that because that would be an important signal. The Trump administration was good. It greenlighted an $11 billion arms package just a few months ago before the May summit. That was the largest American arms package to Taiwan in history. But they need the $14 billion one, especially because it includes items which are particularly critical to Taiwan's defense.
0: Mike Pillsbury, I have less than a minute. We didn't cover AI. You guys are fabulous, right? By the way, the whole half hour. AI, but I think we're beating China. China, all they do is try to steal our technologies. We're going to keep beating China. I think Trump is totally on the right side. No global this, no global that. We're all off. Just keep running, and China's going to fall further and further behind, Michael.
2: Well, the reason Scott Bessent was very happy Sunday is the idea of a notification mechanism or some sort of 24/7 fully staffed line in case, as has happened only a few times in the U.S., we don't know if it's happened in China or not, but if artificial intelligence gets out of human control, we need to be able to talk to the Chinese about it before an accident happens.
0: I'm okay with that. A little hotline. Stop the robots from invading. You guys are wonderful. Absolutely wonderful. Gordon Chang, Gatestone Institute, Mike Pillsbury, American Global Strategies, Heritage Foundation. Thank you ever so much. Folks, I'm Kudlow, and we're going to take a break, and then on the other side, we're going to go to the stock market. Lots to talk about. Stay with us, please.

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6: ABC News, I'm Mike Dubusky. President Trump says the deal proposed by Iran to reopen the Strait of Hormuz is not acceptable. Under that proposal, Iran would have reopened the strait in exchange for the U.S. ending its military blockade and waiving sanctions. The East Coast is in for another battering day of severe weather thanks to a nor'easter that's affecting the Carolinas all the way up through Massachusetts.
7: We're talking about coastal flooding, beach erosion. We also have very strong gusty winds that are damaging. They could bring down trees and power lines. In addition to that, we're going to see that storm system continue to move its way up towards the East Coast and start to veer inland. So some of these winds are going to push inland farther into areas closer to Philadelphia, even Atlantic City, getting out towards parts that are going to be moving in about 30, 40 mile per hour gusts, I would say, inland. So that's not just at the coast.
6: ABC's Leslie Lopez. Meanwhile, the Big Island of Hawaii is now under a tropical storm warning and hurricane watch as Hurricane Nolo nears the state. This is ABC News. Pope Leo is headed to Lourdes, France today on day two of his four-day trip to that country. ABC's Tom Sufi Burridge has what the first American pontiff has been up to so far.
8: Thousands lining the streets of Paris as Pope Leo, the first American pope, touched down on the first official papal visit to France in 18 years. Leo emotional as he blessed a statue of the Virgin Mary that survived the inferno that swept through Notre Dame. The Pope, who is a Chicago native, asked if he had anything to do with the White Sox making the playoffs.
9: Some parents call it a miracle. Do you have anything to do with that?
10: No comment. Great Chris. Things happen in Chicago.
6: Moderna now says its mRNA flu vaccine is available for adults over 50. That vaccine approved by the Food and Drug Administration, which also says it's now investigating an outbreak of E. coli across multiple states. I'm Mike Dubusky, ABC News.
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19: Hour three. Welcome back, everybody. I'm Larry Kudlow. 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Plays all across the country, throughout the world, including the solar system. And the Milky Way, everywhere. By the way, little plug, Fox Business during the week, fabulous Fox Business. The show is 4 to 5 p.m. Name the show's Kudlow. And if you can't make it at 4, you can just text your favorite 9-year-old. She'll show you how to DVR the show. 4 to 5 p.m. every day, Fox Business. So, let's do this. We were hinting, flirting with the stock market during the economic segments. And I'm just going to say this. Forget bonds and buy stocks. That's what I'm going to say. Forget about bonds and buy stocks. Because the economy is booming and profits, the mother's milk of stocks, are booming. It's going to continue to boom. And actually, this past week, despite all the headlines about bonds rising to 520, I guess they closed a little less than that, 516. Fact of the matter is, the Dow was up 150 points, 146. The NAS was up big, 546. The S&P 500 was up 93 points. S&P 500 is 7743.50. It's not very far from its all-time record. So I think that's very cool. Anyway, we have Jack Baruzian, CEO of Cetera Financial Corporation, and Jeff Kilberg, CEO of KKM Financial, two of the best of the best. I'm just saying that, Jeff. Forget bonds, buy stocks.
20: I think you're absolutely right, Larry. And what have we seen? Let's go back to when President Trump won in November 2024. The 10-year note was about 4.4. And every newly appointed bond expert is saying that the 10-year note at 5.2 is going to harm the economy, harm the stock market. But since November 2024, the yields are up about 20% in the 10-year note. But guess what? The stock market is up about 35%. So cats and dogs can live together. Mm-hmm. And the narrative of the seasonal September, sell September, is dead wrong. The biggest risk to being in markets right now is being underinvested or sitting in cash.
19: That's it. I like that. I like that a lot. Jack Baruzian, what you thinking here?
1: I think Jeff is absolutely spot on. You know what? That Notre Dame education did him well. There are a couple of things that happened here. I think the velocity of the move in interest rates started to scare people. But, you know, when I was on your show last time, I called it the end of the elitist Fed. And that's exactly what we're witnessing here. This is, you know, we're seeing a curve going back to its normal condition. You know, and all of this is happening, you know, under the guise of a Fed chairman that promised us that he was going to do this. So it shouldn't be a surprise. And I think that the way stocks are reacting is actually great. It's telling you they like what this new Fed chairman is doing by not intervening. You know, people are complaining they haven't seen these types of rates since 08. You know why? Because the Fed started manipulating rates in 08. All right. And we haven't had a free market since. So now, as we get there, we've got to be able to digest it. And for us to digest it in September, like Jeff said, less than 1% away from all time highs tells me this market is a lot stronger than people think.
19: You know, the one piece of that that's very interesting is the yield curve. All right, you have an upward sloping yield curve, and it's a moderately upward sloping yield curve. Okay, I'm just saying, Treasury bills, 3-month bills are 4.17, the 10-year note is 5.16, so it's 100 basis points. It's not 350 or 400 basis points, which might suggest, you know, some kind of inflationary problem, but it's very healthy to have an upward sloping yield curve.
1: Absolutely. And more importantly, it's happening without manipulation.
19: Right.
1: And I think, see, that to me is one of the reasons why the stock market likes what they're seeing in fixed income.
19: But, Jeff Kilburg, we are in an economic boom. I keep saying this. My Republican friends, I mean, they're running for office. They're not saying it. They should. They're not making the case. But I'm keep saying it. We had numbers again this past week. All those S&P 500 global PMIs were so strong, right? And, you know, yesterday you had your durable goods. You know, those are factories. That's manufacturing. They're booming. CapEx is booming. Productivity is booming. But most importantly, profits are booming. And I don't see any end to it. That's why I'm saying forget bonds and buy stocks. This thing is going to go on for a while, Jeff. This is not a flash in the pan.
20: You're correct. Now, I do worry about borrowing costs. I do worry about servicing our national debt. I do worry about that. But to your point, what's the 1-2 punch right now? We are seeing the U.S. consumer resilient in nature, but also strong. It's the strongest the household balance sheet has been in a long time. Right. But it's also the year-over-year earnings per share growth. We're looking for a third consecutive quarter, Larry, of more than 25% in earnings growth. To put it in context for all your awesome listeners out there, the 10-year average, year-over-year growth for earnings per share, the 10-year average is 8%. We're at 25%. I know, you know, Jack noticed that I did go to Notre Dame. I wasn't a math major, Jack, but nonetheless, that's three times the normal level. So I think Jack hits it perfectly. He's my old buddy. We traded in the pits in Chicago. What's the biggest thing that we've resolved in the last couple of weeks on top of the strength of the U.S. consumer? The biggest thing is that we have the Fed certainty. Bond traders, for all the years I traded bonds in the 90s and 2000s, the one thing we hated was uncertainty. What we are seeing Fed Chairman Warsh, like him or not, he is giving us certainty.
19: Well, what's he going to do? What's the next move, Jack?
20: Sit on his hands. He's going to sit on his hands. Let's get out of Iran. If we get out of Iran, oil comes down to 60, and we see all the short-term supply shocks that are moving the narrative in inflationary data, we see that come off, and then we're back in business.
19: Jack, you ready to sit on their hands or no?
1: I think they should sit on their hands. That would be my hope. I hope that they do that. I agree with Jeff. I think that once we see some resolution with this conflict, not only are we going to see oil go down, but we're going to see some disinflationary pressure hits the entire economy, which is probably going to be one of the healthiest things after we saw the degradation of our currency over the course of the last couple of administrations.
19: Well, by the way, degradation. The dollar's doing, the dollar index doing okay, 101.
1: Yeah, it's about time. Guess what happens when you have a strong president, all right? You end up with a strong currency. And that's essentially what is happening now. And people want to be in dollars. There's a demand for U.S. dollars right now all around the world, and that we're seeing it happen and work its way into the Forex market.
19: So Let me go back. Jeff Kilberg, inflation concerns?
20: Yeah, so without a doubt. I mean, we're seeing, you know, everyone's now a diesel expert with diesel prices, the cost of goods going up with the Iranian conflict. But nonetheless, what are the metrics I'm looking at? I've been trading this a long time, Larry. You know, I trade two ETFs, so we're always managing money, not on a long-term, on a short-term perspective. We're trying to find opportunities. The VIX is under 15. Copper is above 6.5. We have a lot of really strong bullish components in the marketplace. All the bears, seemingly, the markets have gotten so politicized. If you're on the left, you're a bear. If you're on the right, you're considerable. I'm in the middle. I just try to trade the markets in front of us. But what I see is consumer strength, and I see the Dow and as well as the S&P 500 going higher. The S&P is going to go over 8,000, and it's going to catch these bears and push them back into their caves.
19: What is the what is the multiple on the S&P currently? It's actually come down.
20: Yes.
19: I mean, yes. And profits are rising faster than prices.
20: We're going to have earnings kick off again. And I think what we saw, these earnings, to your point, these companies are making more and more profits. And we're seeing more and more business come back. And, you know, one of my ETFs, the Essential 40 ETF, is an American-focused economy ETF. We want to own blue chip names. We want to own the Exxons. We want to own the Marathons. We want to own the Newmont Mine, the Verizon. Some of these great American, they're coming back. They're roaring back to life, Larry.
19: All right, kids. We'll take a break. But get ready. On the other side of the break, just think of what anything that could go wrong, anything at all out there that could go wrong. Jack Baruzian, CEO of Centera Financial Corporation. Jeff Kilberg, CEO of KKM Financial. I'm Kudlow. Be right back.
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22: 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Music City's throwing quite the party celebrating 250 years of America in true Nashville style. Founded in 1779 as a humble fort on the Cumberland River, this town's come a long way. Catch the Country Music Hall of Fame, the historic Ryman Auditorium, and don't skip the state capitol. Well, the food, Nashville hot chicken, warm biscuits, and a classic meat and three plates. Nashville, 250 years of history, served up with a side of twang. Georgia, founded in 1733 by James Oglethorpe, is one of the original 13 colonies. Georgia, 250 years of history, served up with Southern style. I'm Yana Derillis for the Worldwide News Network.
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23: October 13th, 1973. President Richard Nixon orders the emergency resupply of Israel's military as the Jewish state deals with a multi-front surprise attack in the Yom Kippur War. Many of Nixon's aides urged more caution, but Nixon gave it the greater sense of urgency, saying, quote, "You get the stuff to Israel now, now." To be clear, the U.S. rearming of Israel was already agreed to and authorized by Congress. Nixon just sped up the timeline to meet the crisis. He also wanted the world to see Israel using American weapons to defeat the Soviet arms being used by Egypt and Syria. It became known as Operation Nickelgrass. 567 missions were flown through the airlift, dropping over 22,000 tons of supplies. An additional 90,000 tons of material were delivered by sea. The decision saved Israel and eventually convinced then Egyptian leader Anwar Sadat that he better make peace with Jerusalem sooner or later. And that's history.
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1: Common alternatives to milk are almond milk and soy milk, particularly the kind that is calcium fortified. 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
2: So there's a variety of ways you can get through dietary sources, foods that you like, but at the same time give you the calcium.
1: For the Mayo Clinic News Network, I'm Jason Howland.
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0: Back to the Larry Kudlow Show.
1: And we're talking stocks. Two old friends, Jack Berusian, CEO of Cetera Financial Corporation, Jeff Kilberg, CEO of KKM Financial. I just, what about AI? All things AI. Semiconductors, data centers, robots attacking us. Does anybody care about that stuff? I mean, what we heard in the last week or so from some of these guys, Anthropic and Altman, I mean, I don't put any credence in any of it, okay? And, I mean, I'm sure they have to worry about safety features, but is that going to be a stock market influence, or is it just going to keep going? Those companies are going public. Jeff Kilberg, start us off on a little AI.
2: You don't trust Scam Altman, Larry? Come on. The guy's been so forthcoming and honest.
1: I spent an hour with him. I got to tell you, he came to Fox. A lot of the senior people, and I was in the meeting. I spent an hour with him. You can't get a straight answer out of him. Not a single, honest to God. He said, overeducated. Never mind. I don't want to go.
2: We'll put that to the side. I think, you know, we're supposed to call it super intelligence now, not artificial intelligence after right. President Xi and President Trump renamed it. But nonetheless, we're in the early innings. And I think you look at the CapEx, I think the return on investment, go back to really boil it down. Amazon, the CEO, Jassy, said every dollar they're spending on AI and their capital expenditures, they are finding a return on investment. Mm. And they're able to match that. So therefore, all this money being spent out there, I don't think it's just speculative anymore. It's being matched. Put on another layer, if we see SpaceX, which is now putting compute out in outer space at a discounted price, I think the AI theme is there. What do we see last week? We saw the mega cap AI, the semis, they did the heavy lifting, and NASDAQ was up about 2%. So I guess to answer your question before, what do I worry about? I do worry about the breadth. The breadth was weak. We saw the Russell 2000 finish negative for the week. And I do worry about, the borrowing costs. You know, longer we see the 10-year above 5%, that's death by 1,000 cuts. So that's my short-term concern. But I'll go back real quickly because I want to get Jack in here. But I go back to Coach Holtz. He talked about the acronym WIN. What's important now? What's important now is the earnings season. That's imminent, as well as midterms on November 3rd.
1: Jack, I'm interested in the use of AI. I mean, I think all these companies around the country, I mean, one of the basic thoughts here, besides the fact that robots are going to kill us by 2030, and the nonsense that was out there last week and the week before. The fact is, it's speeded up the internet with more information and more ways to be used in business. The applications of AI or super AI, whatever. I mean, that's the key point, and it's an important point, and it's a productivity point, and it's a profitable point.
3: Larry, you are so, I'm going to interrupt you because you are so spot on. I mean, you know what? People don't even see it. I find myself right in the middle of this game with what we're doing at Cetera Financial. We're becoming the S&P for the compute economy so that people can actually create something off a neutral, independent reference layer. And for me, I'm looking at it firsthand. You know, Jeff said something about it being the early innings. This is still warm up. I have never seen anything like what I am seeing right now. When we're talking about hundreds of millions of dollars being tossed around, it makes the old portfolios that I used to look at look like nonsense when I was over at Commerce Bank. I mean, this is amazing to me. So, you know, if you were to ask what I worry about, I worry about this, the hyperbole around AI. I worry about the fact that you've got these people talking it down after being, 3 months, one of these guys was training a model. You know, and all this talk of data centers, stopping the building of data centers, this has got to stop. I mean, you know, the water usage. You know, golf courses use a lot more water than data centers, and I love golf. So, I mean, but the reality is that these data center operators, these data center builders have to start working and have to sell their story better because this is a race we cannot lose.
1: Well, I think they're going to – I mean, again, I think that the basic fundamental application, which is speeding up the internet – more information, allows these companies, you know, software packages, cloud packages. It is making America more efficient, okay, than any economy on the planet. It comes in the nick of time. We needed this. And, you know, 100% bonus expensing allows everybody to jump in. And it's so important. The tax incentive to build is so important. But these companies, you know, I don't know who said it to me. I was at a board meeting of one of the think tanks that I run. The guy was applying it to, he's a burrito. He's a burrito maker. Okay, burritos. All right, I haven't had a burrito in, I don't know, 30 years. But he's a burrito maker, and he was talking about his AI application. And I just hang on to that because we've lost sight of it. And, of course, the medical breakthroughs that are happening, solving cancer and others, it's just absolutely fantastic. So I think that's going to be a big plus, fellas. I just I look at it, the idea that robots are going to come and destroy mankind, just it's the stupidest thing I've ever heard.
3: Larry, we heard the same thing when computers came out. I mean, remember, that was the exact same thing. The computers are going to take over the world. And here we are, years later, we're saying the same thing about AI. It's silly.
1: I love it.
2: It seems to be marketing, Larry. It seems to be marketing. As both of those companies are going to be having IPOs next year,
1: yeah,
2: it's all part of the roadshow. They've kicked off the roadshow. Negative press or not, it's all just jazz hands.
1: By the way, Jeff Kilburg, speaking of the late Coach Holtz, who we all loved,
2: yes.
1: What are the Giants going to do? Jackson Dart's gone for the season.
2: That's tough.
1: Boy.
2: It's a tough one. I love that kid and Cam, but I'm more worried about my Chicago Bears. Caleb Williams, you got to get him back.
1: Oh, I don't know. Chicago Bears. I'm not going to worry about Chicago Bears. I'm a Giants fan. You guys are great. I love both of you. Jack Bruggen, thank you. Jeff Kilburg, thank you. Folks, we'll take a break. We can do some money in politics. On the other side with Liz Peek and John McLaughlin. McLaughlin's got a poll that's a warning to the Republicans in the midterms. I'm Kudlow. We will be back.

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2: I'm Anita Bonita. Millions are bracing for a strong nor'easter that's expected to bring flooding, powerful wind gusts, heavy rain, and rip currents to areas along the East Coast from Maine to Washington, D.C. New York Governor Kathy Hochul spoke at a press briefing earlier today.
3: We expect waves as tall as 20 feet in some areas. Winds will be just as powerful as the waves. Wind gusts exceeding 50, even 60 miles an hour have already been recorded on Long Island.
2: She says up to half a foot of rain is expected in New York City. News Nation's Marcus Espinoza is at Rockaway Beach in New York.
4: It's nasty. It's awful out here. The rain really coming down and the wind coming sideways. The water is now rushing up to where we're at Rockaway Beach. New York, New Jersey, both governors, they issue states of emergencies for multiple counties in each state. And then New York City, there's a travel advisory since 2 p.m. yesterday. That's going to run through Sunday. What's the other issue? Power. Power has been lost all up and down the eastern seaboard here, the northern eastern seaboard, because of the winds.
2: Hundreds of flights have already been canceled today, with many more expected. And it's not just in the east. Hawaii is bracing for potentially life-threatening and catastrophic flooding from Hurricane Nolo. Forecasters warn that the island could see 1 to 2 feet of rain and 50-mile-an-hour wind gusts this weekend. Meanwhile, Hurricane Polo is churning off Mexico's western coast as a Category 5 storm, expected to turn toward the Baja California Peninsula. Storm conditions there are expected to begin late tomorrow into Monday. The United States and the European Union have rejected a declaration by UN member countries pledging international collaboration and solidarity in preparing for and responding to pandemics. The declaration is not legally binding, but had it been endorsed universally, it would have expressed global political commitment to this issue. The EU claimed that the document crossed red lines on protections for intellectual property, adding that technology transfer must be voluntary and on mutually agreeable terms. CDC Director Erica Schwartz said that it included divisive ideologies that lack definitional consensus. It will now be considered at a future UN General Assembly meeting, where it's still likely to garner enough votes for adoption. The nation's oldest natural history museum, the Academy of Natural Sciences of Drexel University, will be closing its doors this weekend. The university says operating costs climbed while the museum struggled to regain attendance after COVID. 9-year-old Everett Armbruster is unhappy to lose a place that families have flocked to for generations.
5: The reason I would want it to stay open, like my whole family's gotten to be here, so it's pretty sad that it's closing. It's my first time here, but I think it's really cool that you can see like all different dinosaurs and like prehistoric animals.
2: It's been a Philadelphia landmark for nearly two centuries. This is the Worldwide News Network.
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7: Vitamin C is the skin's secret superhero. According to a study by Polar Car and Visors published in Nutrients, your skin holds surprisingly high levels of vitamin C, and it puts that vitamin to work, fueling collagen production and fighting off UV damage. The good news, just eating more fruits and veggies may do more for youthful, resilient skin than pricey serums ever could. So stock up on fruits and veggies high in vitamin C, such as guava, kiwi, citrus fruit, bell peppers, and broccoli, to name a few. While Cornell Medicine says grandparents may be one of the most overlooked resources in today's child mental health crisis, drawing on decades of clinical experience and child development research, Dr. Kenneth Barris says supportive relationship with grandparents can help children feel heard, build resilience, reduce loneliness, and strengthen emotional well-being. I'm Yana Darillis for the Worldwide News Network.
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8: Tough poll from McLaughlin's. Likely voters. Generic ballot. Democrats 48, Republicans 43. Undecided 9. But underneath all that, if it weren't bad enough, I mean, we're in late September. Problems with independence, problems with messaging, even problems with capitalism versus

0: government's big government socialism, a wake-up call to Republicans. I will say what I always say. I mean, we're in an economic boom, but you wouldn't know it because the messaging is so weak. The greatest story never told by the GOP. And I just say, you know, they've got the money, they've got the message, but they're not making the sale. It's very strange. So let's bring in John McLaughlin, pollster and strategic consultant, CEO of McLaughlin and Associates, Liz Peek, Fox News contributor. We'll talk about bankrupting New York and so forth later, but this poll that came out, and Brother Jim was great on the TV show last night. But this is, I don't know, John, this is not an optimistic poll.
1: No, there's 38 days to go. That's the optimism. But, you know, you and I have talked about, we talked about over the summer that the Republicans should have had another reconciliation tax, pro-growth tax cut. Yep. So they could have indexed capital gains. They could have helped homeowners. You know, they did renew the Trump tax cuts last year, and they expanded it with no tax on tips and no tax on overtime and help senior citizens. But, you know, that was last year. And this year you're going into an election where the Democrat Party is being dominated by socialists. And these big government socialists, they have an agenda, and they're keeping it secret that they're going to have these massive tax hikes after Election Day. And they're merely running on against Donald Trump. And the Republicans don't have a contrast message. They don't have the pro-growth economic agenda that they need to win. So the candidates have to run contrast elections between now and November, because the generic ballot were down 5. And then we say, you know, who do you prefer, a Republican who's a free market capitalist or a Democrat who's a big government socialist? It's 45-41, too close for comfort.
0: So that's, let me stop there, Liz. The way that worked in July, asking the same question, it was 49-36. So the capitalists won by 13.
2: Yeah.
0: In August, according to their poll, it's 47-40. So the lead shrank to 7. And now in September, the lead is 4. That's a very strange thing. I want to say one thing for our listeners. These are likely voters. So that's why this is such an important poll. That's why the McLaughlins do so well. Anyway, so Liz, the capitalists are losing ground. How's that possible?
2: You know, it is pretty astonishing that the polling is trending in this direction when you consider that Democrats aren't popular either. It's not like, you know, it's not like one party is out there winning hearts and minds. They're not winning hearts and minds. Republicans are losing hearts and minds, even though, as you say, Larry, an objective observer would say, okay, 2 years ago, Donald Trump was elected. Why? Number one, to close the border. Guess what? We've closed the border. I mean, it was an extraordinarily quick resolution of a really major problem that drove polling and drove people to vote for Donald Trump. What has gone wrong? The price of gasoline has gone up. The price of diesel has gone up because we are engaged in a war that is aiming to fix something that every politician until 5 minutes ago said was a problem, which is nuclear weapons going to Iran. So it does seem to me that the American public here is being kind of short-sighted and foolish. I know we're not ever supposed to blast the voters, but seriously, what are they thinking? They're signing on to these pro-terror candidates. And if you're anti-Israel and anti-U.S. and you're texting and tweeting about Hamas, you're a pro-terrorist. So I'm honestly, Larry, I'm having a hard time getting my arms around this shift in sentiment, because it just seems so bonkers to me and so kind of out of proportion to everything that's going on.
0: You know, John, I did a riff, months ago, wrote it up for the Sun, but what I said was, at that time, and it was, I think, probably early summer, so a couple months ago, I said the biggest factor in the election was going to be Iran, one way or another. I wrote that. I kind of wish I hadn't, but I think that my you know, I do these things the half hour before the

0: show. But that was my instinct. Is that
1: right?
0: Is that, I mean, people don't know or they don't feel that there's an economic boom. There is, you know, it's not just about gasoline, for God's sakes. Jobs are rising, wages are rising. I mean, the stock market's rising. But is it going to be all about Iran and, as Liz noted, the gasoline price? Is that what's happening?
1: Half these voters, they'll tell you that economic concerns are their leading concern, and the single most mention is 24% say it's inflation, cost of living, and which is of gasoline prices going up and other things. But it's been that way since Biden left office. And then, you know, when you tell them, you know, are we in recession? No, 55% say we're not in recession, the economy's good, et cetera. Only like 30-some-odd percent say it's in recession. But the but they say it's going to get worse, 61%, because the economic pessimism of the media is winning. But if you tell them that, you remind them that the economy's growing, inflation's being reduced, wages are rising faster than inflation, et cetera, and interest rates are, being cut since when Biden was president, et cetera, they say the economy's actually getting better, 56-38. So, you know, this is...
0: So what does that tell you? Wait, stop. Hold on.
1: Yeah.
0: So that tells me
1: right.
0: The GOP's got a message and make the sale.
2: Yeah.
1: Right.
0: They have to get it out there.
1: And you Larry,
0: say, I've been saying this day after day.
1: Yeah.
0: They got to get the message out there. I know the media is not going to help. They never help us, but... But then, I guess it's got to come from the president, but it's got to come from these candidates also.
1: Larry, I don't blame you because you didn't become Secretary of Treasury or you didn't go back into the White House, but it hasn't been the same since you left. So you know, we got to get, but you have, you're on message. You know what it's like. You have to sell the message every day and stay consistent. So,
0: Liz Peake, you know how important that is. It's just politics is like religion in the Bible. You got to keep repeating it and repeating it until you believe it. You know?
2: Yeah, and I think they're doing a better job of that than we are. And I think John's probably right. Who is the person who's sending out the talking points in the morning to the GOP? I mean, Democrats obviously do that because you see the same people reiterating the same exact language over and over during the course of a day. But Larry, I think we have a really fundamental problem, which is that these Republican candidates, I'm not even sure they believe in the tax cuts. They don't believe that putting money into people's pockets has really spurred the growth that we're seeing right now, or allowing more deduction of investment dollars by businesses and so forth. It's almost like they haven't read the bill or they don't connect the dots. It's like they're embarrassed of the big, beautiful bill. And boy, what a dumb thing, because, you know, there are no taxes on tips. John, correct me if I'm wrong, but I think all those things are very popular. So why aren't they running on that? I realize it's over a year ago, and yeah, they should have done something more recently, but why aren't they making a bigger noise about that?
1: I don't know. Mayor Trump, my candidate certainly are. By the way, Larry alluded to this before. In New York, there's an exception to this rule because we have Zora Mondami and we have Kathy Hochul. And Hochul's already raised taxes in her term over $8 billion. Mondami's asking to raise taxes like a 9.5% property tax increase, corporate surcharges, personal income tax surcharges. There's an $8 or $9 billion tax increase waiting for after Election Day if Hochul gets reelected. So in New York, particularly in the suburbs and in the outer boroughs, you have a lot of Democrats and independents coming to Bruce Blakeman because they can't afford it anymore. She had 48 utility rate tax increases because there were Green New Deal policies. They don't frack upstate. They let Pennsylvania frack. We buy gas from Pennsylvania.
0: I had Bruce on last week. 14.8% is higher than zero.
1: Yes.
2: Well, of course.
0: Combined,
2: that's why they've lost so many residents and so many businesses. Of course.
0: He's got to hammer away on that. I know I'm supposed to, Forbes and I, but he's in the debate. He's got to get ready. 14.8 is higher than zero.
2: Yes. You know what's infuriating, Larry? If you look at CNBC's write-up of what comes out frequently, that, you know, 10 most expensive states, 10 most expensive cities, almost all of them are

0: by Democrats. But their take is, oh, inflation's a real problem everywhere. And they never want to pin the blame on people promulgating policies like Kathy Hochul and Mamdani that actually raise costs. It's amazing to me. I just put something out on the Hill talking about Stockholm syndrome. It's like New Yorkers are held hostage to this political group that continues to raise regulations, costs, and taxes, and all of that funnels into your cost of living. It isn't going to help. I mean, Mamdani puts a tax on pied-à-terres, and what do you know, rents go up 10%. Who didn't see that coming? Raise your hand. I mean, everyone with a brain says, well, I'm not going to buy, so I might as well rent, and all these people now flocking to the rental pool, and rents are up. And what did he run on? Lower rents.
1: Will you send me the Stockholm syndrome? I didn't see it. I want to see it. I love that stuff.
0: I mean, really, it's just appalling that people don't, well, and honestly, the media plays a very big role in this, and the fact that social media in particular is so biased, and we're just not getting the message out.
1: Before we take a break, John, there's a problem with independents also coming out of your poll. They're very bad numbers. What's going on there?
2: Well, independents they flipped on the Republicans for the midterms. They're voting against Republicans in generic ballot 47-28. On the other hand, if it's framed as big government socialists versus the free market capitalists, the Republicans go up by two with independents. But they're not playing offense. They're not playing offense to win the independents. They're allowing the Democrats to beat us up on affordability when they all voted for massive tax increases, and they all want the regulations that give us higher health care costs and give us higher energy costs.
1: That's the thing about, by the way, go back to gasoline. The Democrats are such hypocrites because they hate fossil fuels, they hate gasoline. If they won, they'd probably go for $10 a gallon. And the perfect example is California. That's Democratic gasoline. It's about $6.50. Nationwide, it's about $4.50. $6.50, all those states they're all California. Oregon's California, Washington's California, California's California. High taxes, right? Trying hard to get rid of gas stations. I mean, it's just hypocritical. If they were in office, what they will do to the price of gasoline. Now, Republicans should say that.
0: Yeah.
1: It doesn't mean they can ignore it. I feel your pain. Okay, they acknowledge that. But, you know, if you lose the House and the Senate, I don't know that we're going to lose the Senate. In fact, let's take a break because I want to hear about the Senate. I think we're okay in the Senate. We're talking to Liz Peek, Fox News contributor, John McLaughlin, the best pollster in the country with his brother James. I'm Kudlow. We'll be right back.
3: Larry Kudlow. And now it's time for the Cat's Corner.
4: This is John Katzmatidis. Is AI changing everything? Well, there are many, many opinions.
5: In my opinion,
4: AI, to me, all it is a super Google machine. Well, what does that mean? There is no artificial intelligence. It's only as good as the programmer. Intelligence? No. Searching more places to create like it looks like intelligence? Yes. Overrated at this point? Absolutely. But again, it will need some kind of regulation. When I grew up, the Encyclopedia Britannica was the Bible of the truth. The question is, what will be the Bible of the truth for AI?
5: AI is only as good as the programmers and their personalities that create it.
4: Finally, I agree with President Trump. We have to win the AI game worldwide and beat every other country. That way, we keep America the greatest country in the world. I'm John Katzmatidis, and that's the Cat's Corner.
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7: Hey, country music fans, we didn't forget you. This fall is shaping up to be a big one. Luke Bryan releases Signs. He said this album, his biggest challenge was avoiding repetition. Miranda Lambert's new one is Crisco. The album, she says, embraces every corner of country music. While Winona Judd returns Hard Truth. Both drop October 2nd.
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9: NBC News Radio, I'm Lisa Carton. CNN has been blocked from traveling with President Trump on Air Force One. Trump is flying to Tennessee today to attend a college football game, and CNN says its reporters have been barred from the press pool. This comes after a federal judge ruled the administration must temporarily restore access to three media outlets that Trump banned from the White House. The U.S. Supreme Court is again blocking Missouri from using a Republican-backed congressional map in the November midterm election. Scott Carr has more from Washington.
10: The justices ordered the state to use its 2022 map, reversing a federal appeals court ruling that would have allowed boundaries adopted by the Republican-led legislature last year. That map divided Kansas City among several districts to make Democratic Representative Emanuel Cleaver's seat harder for Democrats to retain.
9: And over 40 million people are under a state of emergency as a powerful nor'easter lashes the Northeast. Lisa Carton, NBC News Radio.
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1: We're talking to Liz Peek, Fox News contributor, John McLaughlin, pollster, best in the country, likely voters. That's the key. So, John, I just have to believe we have better candidates in the Senate. I'm worried about the House a lot, and your numbers show that. But Senate side, Tafoya is going to win in Minnesota. Sununu's can win in New Hampshire. Susan Collins, even the lousy polls, she's now ahead in Maine. You know she's going to win. I don't know. I mean, Mike Rogers in Michigan, he's now, he's against the war all of a sudden. I don't know what he thinks he's doing. But I just have to believe Michigan will not elect a crazy person like El Sayed, crazy socialist, whatever, communist. And then there's Texas. I don't know. I just can't believe that a guy like Tallarico, who's just, again, crazy, can win in Texas. I don't know. Tell me about it. I just can't believe it. Oh, John, you there?
2: Yes, because the economy is the top issue. And like I said, they needed a pro-growth tax cut, and they didn't pass it. They needed to pass the Save America Act to have voter ID and proof of citizenship. They didn't pass it. So now these candidates are on their own. So you've got, you know, when you look at the Real Clear Politics average, you've got 9 seats in toss-up categories where they shouldn't be in toss-up categories. They're saying Texas, and I polled in Texas for President Trump every time, and we won it by 14 points last time, but now they got a dead even Senate race. But
1: Tallarico's, you know, stuff is crazy.
2: Absolutely
1: crazy.
2: I mean, when you think about it, you know, God's non-binary and
1: right.
2: Six genders. And
1: right.
2: It's like, how does he start the Our Father? I mean, I don't know when he's religious, but it's like you got these. We should not be close in Kansas. We should not be close in Ohio, Iowa. We should be pushing these candidates left. Mike Rogers, I do polling for a super PAC there, and it's 49-49. It should not be 49.
1: That is incredible. El Sayed, I mean, that is incredible.

0: incredible. El Sayed, socialist, take over Medicare for all, run the economy, hates America, hates Israel. Oh, come on. It can't be. Honestly. Liz, help me out here. I can't believe it.
1: Yeah, I mean, what some Republican officials are saying, well, we have some bad candidates, and I think Ken Paxton is arguably not a good candidate. I think Mike Rogers is a great candidate, right. And hopefully, I think you are beginning to see a groundswell of negative headlines coming out about El Sayed. I think people are beginning to look under the hood and say, gosh, this guy really, you know, he favors Hamas over America. Mm. Is this really a guy? And the other day, he had the opportunity to repudiate the IRGC in Iran, who has killed, by the way, hundreds, maybe tens of thousands of Americans. And, you know, he wouldn't do it. So I think Mike Rogers sort of stands his ground, continues to drive home the idea that this guy really is anti-American. I just don't believe it. Michigan will turn for him. I just can't imagine that.
0: And John, Susan Collins is going to win in Maine. And you know,
2: she's a survivor.
0: She is. She's going to win. She's pulling ahead in the polls finally. And here's the other one that's interesting, Sununu.
1: Yeah.
0: Former. Right. He's a real smart guy. You know, the Sununu name in New Hampshire is great. He's going to win. We're going to take that seat away. Yes.
2: You can't take these, by the way, you can't take any of these elections for granted because the Democrats are fired up to come out. And what's going on inside their party where the socialists have taken over, they're the tail wagging the dog. And the Democrats are fired up because it's an anti-Trump reaction.
1: That's
2: the more
1: right.
2: successful Trump is, the crazier they get. But in our coalition, out of the 77 million people that voted for Trump, out of the 155 million that turned out 2 years ago, the midterms you only get, like 118 million came out in 2018, 112 million came out in 2022. We need to have more of our voters come out and get fired up about what's going on because look what happened in New Jersey and Virginia last year. Trump had 2 million votes in each of those states. The Republican candidates for governor only have 1.4 million. 600,000
1: So, John, what gets people out? What could Trump do or what could Republicans do to get turnout higher in the midterms?
0: He has to show up. He's going to have to show up.
1: Yeah.
0: Pretend he's on the ballot. I mean, that's the...
2: You need it. Right.
0: The only one, John, I got just one other one. Michelle Tafoya is going to win in Minnesota. It's so cool. It'd be the first Republican win in over 20 years. We used to have a bunch of senators, Rudy Boschwitz, people like that. But she's going to win. She's a superstar.
2: Well, it's tied, and she's running against Flanagan, who is
0: crazy.
2: Jim Walz's lieutenant governor. Yeah, but you gotta tell her. She'll raise taxes.
0: Yeah.
2: She'll allow the billions in fraud that have gone on. They'll have more leering centers where you'll be taking.
0: That's a good point, by the way. You can't just call him a communist and walk away.
2: Right.
0: You got to be more specific on the items. You're right about that. Well, kids, thank you very much. I don't know if I feel any better. I think I'm still worried. Liz Peek and John McLaughlin. Terrific stuff. Folks, that'll do it for us. I'm Kudlow, and we will be back next weekend.

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2: ABC News, I'm Mike Dubosky. President Trump is rejecting the latest offer from Iran to reopen the Strait of Hormuz. Under the proposed deal, the U.S. would have had to agree to end its military blockade and waive sanctions on Iran. The president earlier today called that proposal not acceptable. A nor'easter is rolling up the East Coast right now with strong winds and heavy rain. ABC's Marcus Solis is on the south shore of Long Island.
3: We are in one of those heavy bands of heavy rain. It is a soaking rain, wind-driven. And it is really coming down here in Long Beach. Waves crashing in crashing against the beach, and that is the concern here. Beach erosion, all these south-facing communities are really in danger of losing a good chunk of sand here.
2: And Hawaii is bracing for up to 18 inches of rain on the Big Island this weekend as Hurricane Nolo brushes the southern coast of that state. This is ABC News. Testimony is expected to resume on Monday in the trial of Caleb Flynn, the one-time American Idol contestant and former pastor accused of murdering his wife. ABC's Morgan Norwood.
4: Ms. Botner, if you'd like to come up to the witness stand.
5: Flynn's mistress, 24-year-old Aaliyah Botner, taking the stand earlier this week, reading from the more than 100,000 text messages prosecutors say she exchanged with him. Flynn allegedly writing,
6: I'm willing to flip my world upside down, to lose a job and a big salary, to lose a house, to lose my daughter's full time, and to go through this hell that will come with leaving her.
5: But texts weren't the only thing investigators say they found on Flynn's phone. Prosecutors played AI-generated songs they claim he wrote about his affair.
2: The defense says Flynn was unfaithful, but that doesn't make him a killer. And the measles outbreak in Pennsylvania is continuing to grow. The state's health department says since Wednesday, they've discovered 55 new cases for a total of 890. I'm Mike Dubosky, ABC News.
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9: 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If he spent more in one budget area, he cut from another. 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Michael felt much better with a budget.
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15: All right, from 48th and 6th in Midtown Manhattan, heard around the country, around the world, the Brian Kilmeade Show comes your way. This hour is going to be big. David Gelman, Republican strategist for the Trump 2024, an illegal surrogate, too, when Donald Trump was being overwhelmed by all types of challenges leading up to his nomination and ultimately his election. He's going to be with us to tell us the chances of Trump pulling this off without him being on the ballot. I'm talking about success for Republicans at the midterms. But today is all about the UNGA week. It's the United Countries come to the United Nations, and they all give their speeches, critical of the body in the case of Argentina, sending a message being critical of us in the case of Iran, and of course the U.S. sending a message too about what is at stake, how well we're doing, and our future. Ambassador Mike Waltz is right at the center of all of it. He's the U.S. Ambassador to the United Nations and joins us now. Ambassador, what kind of week has this been for you?
16: Hey, Brian, good to be with you. Well, this is my, it's really the world's kind of Super Bowl of diplomacy, so to speak. There's only one time a year, one place in the world where you get over 150 prime ministers, presidents, foreign ministers, finance ministers, CEOs to come within a few blocks in New York City. And I know everybody in New York is feeling the traffic, but it is, look, it's an opportunity to get so many things done. Everything from, Brian, I just left a meeting on mining critical minerals on the floor of the seabed where you vacuum up these nodules, all the way to, of course, super intelligence, no longer artificial intelligence, super intelligence, and all the geopolitical issues of the day.
15: When for you personally, how do you divide up your day? I mean, you got the U.S. delegation, but you also have a role in the United Nations. How do you do this job?
16: On about 3 hours of sleep, number one, but that's just a normal average week for President Trump, as we all know. When he's here, I'm with him in his meetings, whether that was with the Prime Minister of the United Kingdom or the Gulf Cooperation Council meetings that he did. Secretary Rubio's here. I'm there with them. And then aside from that, engaging in a lot of places where we have where we're using the UN and working with the UN on burden sharing. And so I know a lot of people say, how does this fit into America First or MAGA foreign policy? Well, burden sharing is a key piece of that. I don't want to ever see U.S. troops in Gaza, right? But now we have an international stabilization force after the president's 20-point peace plan. Brian, gangs have taken over Haiti just off our shores. We don't want that to spread. So now we have a U.N.-backed gang suppression force going in. So I'm focused on a lot of those areas where the U.N. is actually, believe it or not, being effective. We have to push. It's under our leadership. And then finally, you know, as you know, I've been at the president's direction very focused on reforming this place. And look, we've cleaned up NATO and gotten it back on track. And by the end of his term, we're going to have the UN in a much, much better place and actually working for us, not against us.
15: Today's Prime Minister Netanyahu will speak at 2 o'clock. Yesterday, the president of Iran spoke. And of course, every country speaks from their point of view. I want you to hear Iran, because I think when they went to speak, did you guys walk out?
16: We did. Yeah, it was just a bunch of garbage. So yep. We walked out. We're not going to sit and take that kind of nonsense.
15: Let me have you comment on it now. Cut 14.
17: The United States president described us as terrorists. We have been the victims of terrorism. We have only defended ourselves. We are not terrorists. Our innocent people have been the targets of cowardly attacks and aggressions imposed upon our country.
15: Is that how you view it?
16: Yeah, that's pretty rich coming from a regime that just machine gunned, imprisoned, and are still hanging right now, young people, protesters, to the tune of 40,000 deaths in just a few days, just a few months ago. Not to mention the 50 years of terrorism across the country, the Beirut bombing of our Marines, the 600-plus soldiers killed in Iraq, Hezbollah, Hamas, Houthis. I mean, the guy's just full of it. But, you know, what fascinates me, Brian, is when we hear, whether it's the Cubans, the Iranians, or others, you know, do they believe their own propaganda? You know, where they live in these societies, these regimes that are incentivized to just lie to themselves, or do they know what kind of garbage they're spewing? I don't know.
15: So the Washington Post, I think, and the New York Times had stories about how there was some engagement with the Iranians on the sidelines about what it would take to end the conflicts. And one of the demands was we end our blockade and unfreeze all their funds. What could you tell me about the progress of any talks or the lack thereof?
16: Well, this was the first engagement we've had since the ceasefire broke down. President Trump is always open to talk to anyone, particularly when it comes to driving a deal that'll make us safer or more prosperous. So, unfortunately, that didn't happen, but they did meet with our envoy, Steve Witkoff, and Kushner. There's, I think, some new things on the table, Brian, but I don't want to get ahead of us looking at it, working it through our process, and we'll see what's next. But, look, I always think it's a positive when there is some, not always, but some kind of engagement going on. Meanwhile, their economy is suffering by the week. We've got a foot on their neck. Maximum pressure is continuing. The currency is tanking. Foreign currency reserves are at almost zero. And again, we're seeing more and more where they can't even pay their people anymore.
15: Ambassador Mike Waltz, our guest. Ambassador, I understand when the Gulf states got together with the president, the message was, please don't escalate. Is that the right way to characterize it?
16: I wouldn't necessarily say that. It was, you know, there was some discussion around, obviously, the Houthis are up to their old ways, backed by Iran, attacking some shipping, although not like we saw under the Biden administration, certainly attacking our partners in Saudi. So discussion there, discussion of Syria, discussion of kind of what's next in Lebanon. It was really kind of a walk around the region where each one of those of our Gulf partners are quite focused.
15: Is it true that you were, or not you, but maybe you, were urging the UAE and Saudi Arabia to get together again and have a united response to Iran and a united response to the Houthis and kind of urging them to take care of themselves?
16: Well, it's really focusing. I mean, we were urging both our Saudi and Emirati partners to work together in a number of ways. They're on the opposite sides of the conflict in Sudan. We need them to work together in Yemen, and it's widely known that they actually almost went to blows over being in the opposite sides of the conflict in Yemen. So the Emiratis are just a hugely capable and forward-looking ally, and so are the Saudis, and we need all of them working together to deal with this whole smorgasbord of threats here.
15: So, yeah, I mean, so right now, we reluctant to get directly involved against the Houthis, even though we bombed them for, what, 53 straight days?
16: Well, we're supporting, I mean, we're supporting the Saudis. We're supporting them defensively. There's a number of operational, you know, and tactical concerns with how to get engaged if the president decides to. Literally, those conversations are ongoing over the last 2-3 days. And Brian, I don't want to get ahead of what he decides. But there, as you know, I mean, we have huge deployments in the Sea of Oman. We have the blockade in place. We have a number of other obligations around the world. So it's really about getting the right capabilities in place to deal with it.
15: You understood. Today, with the prime minister coming to town, we have the mayor of New York City responding to Netanyahu, who's defiant that he's not going to be arrested because the mayor wants him arrested and the ICC indicted him. Here's the mayor, cut 26.
18: We all know that what the prime minister has said in that video is not true. What we do know to actually be the truth when it comes to the prime minister is that he is the subject of an International Criminal Court arrest warrant for alleged war crimes and crimes against humanity. And as the prime minister, he is the architect of horrific genocide against Palestinians. And that just a few days ago, his military killed an 11-year-old boy in what is deemed to be a safe zone in Gaza. So that is what I have to say to his video.
15: So the ICC, we don't recognize that court, and your response to the mayor and the prime minister going back and forth.
16: Well, I just don't know if the mayor is ignorant in this case or just posturing to his left, but we are not a party to the Rome Treaty, which is the treaty that establishes the ICC. And in fact, we are unleashing a whole slew of measures against this out-of-control globalist court that right now, as we speak, Brian, are coming after U.S. soldiers. So we don't recognize it, number one. Number two, we are a party to the UN Treaty, which means heads of state, even ones we don't like the president of Iran, we are obligated to allow them to come here. And thirdly, as a mayor, he doesn't have jurisdiction, and he certainly doesn't have anything that overrides those treaty obligations. So this is just, I think, posturing, unfortunately, to his pro-Palestinian left and his politics.
15: I know you focused in New York, Ambassador, but I do know in Gaza the rebuild's beginning, I understand, in an organized, incremental way. I know you're very much a part of that. Could you explain what's happening?
16: Well, just think about where we were a year ago. You had Israeli hostages in the tunnels of Hamas. They are now all out, both the living and, unfortunately, the deceased. No aid was moving in. Bombs dropping everywhere with the war raging. And, you know, Brian, in New York, there were the pro-Palestinian protesters, Columbia students, sure, raging around everywhere. All of that has now changed under President Trump's 20-point peace plan. And all of that started for a meeting that we had at the UN General Assembly just a year ago. We now have the Board of Peace. We have an International Stabilization Force. We have a World Bank Fund. And we just had a $2.5 billion pledge from other countries, Arab countries, to start the rebuilding. We have a long way to go, but President Trump has determined that we'll never again have another October 7th and that this terrorist group, Hamas, backed by Iran, can't rule Gaza and drag the whole region back into conflict.
15: Where's the disarmament?
16: We're making progress.
15: Where's the disarmament?
16: It's getting into the finer details of kind of the phasing. When they disarm in one place, does Israel pull back in another place, and who verifies all of that? So they're down to the nitty-gritty details, but frankly, I don't see it finalizing until Israel's elections are done over the next month.
15: Understood. So UNRWA is this corrupt organization, aid organization, that was actually some of members of which were in on the raid October 7th. They killed innocent Israelis. So over 100. So what happened to that group? Is that part of your reform effort, Ambassador Wolf?
16: It is. Well, we've worked with Congress. We've defunded it. We're no longer giving them a dollar, despite the Biden administration that put nearly $500 million towards this aid organization that's in Gaza, that is completely penetrated by Hamas, and often even works with them, like you just outlined in the attack that we saw on October 7th. We are defunding right now, and then we're in the process of we're going to get to the point where we dismantle it. They do have some humanitarian functions, some education functions. Those need to pull over to this new administrative committee that we established with the Board of Peace to take over governance. It's a painful process, much like all things at the UN, but it's well underway.
15: All right. And the Chinese delegation, how are they? How would you express their, how would you describe their tone? There's times when we've been hostile with each other in different periods in our relationship.
16: You know, I have to be honest with you. They're kind of, you know, what we call their advance, the people that come and set everything up, have been incredibly, I wouldn't even say assertive, have been aggressive with our folks. I mean, thank God, you know, Monica Crowley, our ambassador that's ahead of protocol, stands her ground. This is President Trump hosting. But it'll all work out fine. The president is determined and is in the midst of having an incredible state visit for Xi. It is important that we have these conversations, that they have a relationship. And it's, Brian, it's number one, number two economy in the world, and arguably the two most powerful militaries in the world. And, you know, as I was saying about the UN, you have to be able to sit down and talk. And as a soldier, as a veteran who's lost men in combat, anytime we're using words and not bullets is righteous work.
15: But I do have to ask you, what happened? You mean at the UN building, the Chinese were trying to bully their way into?
16: No.
15: Rooms,
16: this is down. This is down in Washington.
15: Okay.
16: And there's a long history. You know, it usually happens kind of when we go over there. You can kind of roll the tape and see where it, you know, sometimes it gets really kind of shoving, that kind of stuff. I don't want to get ahead of the visit, but the visit's turning out fine. It's going to be great. I got to tell you, having that B-1 bomber fly right overhead, it looked like he got a little low. It was pretty loud.
15: Yeah, well, we missed it with all the with the pool problems we've been having with the press, but we did hear about it. Thanks so much. Ambassador Mike Wells has done a fantastic job this week, as usual. Appreciate you joining us, and our audience appreciates you, too.
16: Hey, thank you, Brian, and it's no longer UNGA, it's MUNGA. Make the UN great again.
15: I know. He's handing out the hats. I love it. Thank you. All right, so when we come back, your calls, 1-866-408-7669, or write me at briankilmeade.com. Busy Thursday. Don't move.
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1: Shame on you, Mr. Mamdani. Shame on you for supporting the Hamas terrorist monsters who butchered our people. Shame on you for inciting riots against New York Jews. I'm coming to the UN. I'm going to tell the truth about our heroic soldiers. And I'm going to tell the truth about you.
2: Yes, but the thing that I don't like about that is what elevating this mayor. He loves it. Just like the London mayor when he started taking on Trump in the first term. Trump just stopped talking about him. And it helped. And, you know, he's kept a lower profile, too. But Mamdani is got somebody that wants to pin himself to major. And we've heard this before. It's done a lot in sports where, you know, you can create a rivalry. If the guy's better than you, you just say you're a rival of his. And all of a sudden you get elevated to his level because people look at the matchup. Mr. Prime Minister, I know it shows that you're saying bring it on. But I don't like you elevating this mayor in New York City, whose ego is already out of control and his execution has been totally. It shows he's 34 years old with no experience. He tried to tax people with second property. It's been a disaster. Tried to get free buses. It's been unable. The MTA said it would cost millions of dollars, be unaffordable, so he can't do it. So people are just refusing to pay. So that's been a disaster. He's tried to freeze rents. What he's doing is condemning buildings and running landlords out of their businesses. And rents have only gone up. So everything he's trying to do, it just shows that there are slogans he can't execute at all. One of the things he pledged to do is to arrest Prime Minister Netanyahu. The latest campaign promise that he can't pull off. Can't wait. We're going to talk about the president, what he plans on doing in the midterms, and more. Brian Kilmeade.

0: devastating thing that I'm experiencing and that folks are dealing with out here. That is causing power outages up and down the East Coast.
1: In Hawaii, there's concern that Hurricane Nolo may hit areas still reeling from the effects of Hurricane Lala. Terry Lee Shibuya is in Na'alehu.
2: Honestly, we're not ready. We're not prepared. If this storm hits us like Lala did, I'm panicking.
1: Hurricane Lala brought as much as 44 inches of rainfall to parts of the Big Island. Quoting unnamed U.S. officials, the Wall Street Journal reports that President Trump has rejected a conditional proposal by Iran to reopen the Strait of Hormuz. Those officials also say that the president told aides he expects to resume bombing Iran after the midterm elections in November. One official said that the two countries were still negotiating through mediators, with one area being U.S. demands intended to prevent Iran from developing a nuclear weapon. The White House announced that President Trump has canceled nearly $1 billion in spending that had already been approved by Congress. Most of the cuts are to HHS programs serving refugees and unaccompanied minors accused of being in the country illegally. There were also cuts to various initiatives focused on diversity. The move was condemned by Senate Appropriations Committee Chair Susan Collins, who issued a statement calling it a usurpation of Congress's appropriations powers. She added that the Office of Management and Budget does not get to decide which programs are worth funding. Crowds stretched more than a mile to watch Pope Leo XIV travel the Champs-Élysées in Paris in his open-top Popemobile en route to an outdoor mass at the Place de la Concorde Square, which drew an estimated 700,000 people. The biggest cheers came when His Holiness stopped to bless babies and people with disabilities along the way. Tomorrow, the Pope is scheduled to meet with seven French victims of abuse by clergy. The White House announced a jury has ruled that Apple owes the San Diego-based company Taction more than $5.7 billion for using its patented haptic feedback in iPhones and Apple Watches. A U.S. Court of Appeals revived the case last year after a 2023 ruling by a federal judge that Apple did not infringe the patents. Apple says it will appeal again. This is the Worldwide News Network.
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11: 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They're crazy. We're lucky we have a country with people like this. Democrats are destroying our country, but we've stopped it just in the nick of time, didn't we?

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1: This is unprecedented. I think the world wants to see this relationship staying on relatively stable terms.
2: This is a really big deal, and to watch the president roll out the red carpet, fall over himself in order to...

0: welcome President Xi Jinping to the White House is really difficult.
1: President Trump is a gracious host, but there are some very serious issues we need to address with China.
2: Yeah, I mean, talking about China, people don't want to see the red carpet handed out to them because they've been not bad actors like Russia, bad actors. They've been competitors in certain areas, but it does behoove us to have good relationships with China. There it does. But you build up a relationship, and then we got to go over the hard areas. I have not seen their behavior change unless it has to change. Now, you look at their vulnerabilities. Their vulnerabilities are they have young unemployment, have a huge labor shortage. They're making it up with robots, but it's also hurting their unemployment because a lot of those manufacturing jobs don't exist. They suck, but they don't exist because a lot of them are robots. They actually have robot demonstrations where they literally thread a needle. I mean, that's how detailed they are. They're ahead of us on robotics. There's no question about it. And the other area in which they're doing exceedingly well is patents when it comes to AI. But we are leading the way on the frontier because we have free market innovation competing with each other and leading the world. Right behind us, the two of us, is London. Believe it or not, England. They've been relatively strong. We're waiting on Congressman Mike Lawler to join us and talk about that and what happens with China, because it also affects manufacturing here. Now, the president said some things, like, for example, they want to sell cars here, but they can't sell cars here. I mean, what they do with wages, what they do with their wage and mass production, they destroy entire car industries. Evidently, they found a way to make a car where they make one every 70 seconds, this electric car. It's going to destroy Tesla and everything else. We do have to protect our market. I'm not for a global market that is totally free of a competition. You got to think America first when it comes to that. But the president came out and said, maybe if they build them here, do not let them build them here. Plus, they're basically spying machines. Congressman Mike Lawler joins us now. Congressman, there's a back and forth about the way we're treating China. Are you comfortable with it?
3: Look, China is our greatest geopolitical foe and adversary. Everything they do is designed to undermine and destabilize the United States, Europe, Israel, and the free world. And so it's, you know, paramount that we recognize the competition we are facing and act accordingly, both from a military standpoint and what is being done to push back against Chinese aggression, whether you look at what the president did to get China out of control of the Panama Canal or the security deal he just struck with Greenland and Denmark. This is all designed towards pushing back against China. And I think, you know, the president and the administration recognize the threats posed. But, you know, as we look at AI, as we look at quantum computing and the competition that we are undertaking there, you know, we need to be not only aggressive in terms of what we are doing in this country, but aggressive in guarding against China using AI to undermine our capital markets and our financial institutions.
2: Here's Marco Rubio yesterday on this very question, Kafur.
4: The United States and China are the two largest economies in the world. The United States and China are probably the two most powerful militaries in the world. The relationship between the United States and China will define the 21st century. What happens in that relationship? The idea that we would not interact with them at the highest levels is irresponsible. It's outrageous. We have to. That doesn't mean we don't have strong disagreements. Of course we do. But even at the height of the Cold War, even in the midst of the threat of nuclear annihilation and life ending on the Earth, the United States had communications and meetings often with Russian officials and Soviet officials, and thank God we did, because it prevented a real war. So we have, I think it's an obligation to be able to interact and speak to at the highest levels.
2: And, you know, they don't like Rubio. They banned him when he was senator from coming into China. They had to lift that, now the Secretary of State. But he's right about that. But at what point do we get tough with them? Where does that happen?
3: Well, Secretary Rubio is absolutely correct. You need to have dialogue. You need to engage diplomatically. But I think what you are seeing is actions by the administration that recognizes the threat posed by China, whether it is the tariffs regime that was put in place during the first term that the Biden administration, by the way, kept in place. And, you know, certainly the president has sought to expand, whether it is what the president and the administration are doing to cut

0: off the oil supply to China from Venezuela and Iran. You know, I've been one of the leading voices in going after the illicit oil trade between China and Iran. China purchases Iranian petroleum. 90% of Iran's petroleum sales go to China. And it was Marco Rubio and I that passed the SHIP Act last Congress to enact the sanctions regime against China on that issue. So the administration has been cutting off China at every turn, but you know, we do need to deal with them, and we do obviously want to have you know, cooperation on key issues. We do want to have a fair trade agreement. Obviously, you know, we still have a lot of Chinese manufactured goods coming into the United States, but part of what the president has been trying to do is bring the supply chain back to the United States. And so we are taking really important steps, but it's not going to be done in one day or even one Congress. And that's, you know, we have to continue to have a very aggressive posture here.
1: So I don't have to tell you today, New York Post, they cited a study by the Citizens Budget Commission. It says New York ranks number one in tax burden per resident if you take in state and local taxes combined. We're outpacing our neighboring states also in taxing as well as spending in New York. Now, let me ask you, if you're trying to figure out why people are leaving New York, is that a clue?
0: It's the biggest indicator of why people are leaving. It has nothing to do with the weather, Brian. New York, you know, we have the four seasons. Most people love it. It has everything to do with the cost of living and the quality of life. And we have seen under one-party Democratic rule, under Kathy Hochul and Zohran Mamdani and Bill de Blasio and Andrew Cuomo, they ran the state and the city of New York into the ground. And they are losing tax revenue as a result. They're losing their tax base. They're losing intellectual, wealth because people are leaving the state. You know, JP Morgan Chase now has more employees in Dallas, Texas than they do New York City. And that should be a wake up call and a half to New York. The Golden Goose is leaving. And Wall Street is not sticking around to fund New York's insanity. So if they don't start getting serious about reining in government spending, New York State spends double what Florida spends. And even worse than that, Brian, New York City now spends more than Florida. New York City, a city of 8 million people, spends more in city spending than the entire state of Florida, which has 23 million people in it. If that doesn't, you know, scare the bejesus out of everybody about what the hell is happening in New York, they are taxing and spending themselves into oblivion, and they're losing people as a result.
1: What are you saying to universities like Syracuse and Union and Skidmore and others in New York that charge $80,000, $90,000 for tuition and are in trouble making ends meet these days? A big story with Syracuse University is this big push to get people into the trades and no longer pressure them to get into college. Is that affecting universities in your state?
0: Look, I think this is a higher ed issue across the country, but certainly in a state like New York, where the cost of living is so much higher and for people to go to a school in New York is expensive. You know, at the end of the day, Brian, we need an education overhaul. Our K through 12 system needs to be focused on career readiness, not college readiness. Career readiness includes vocational schools. It includes looking at a community college pathway, which also includes certification and, associate degrees, so you can get people in the workforce. Our community college system in New York is actually one of the best in the country, and is something that should very much be focused on workforce development more than anything else. And obviously, as technology is changing, as AI becomes more prevalent, that's going to factor into things in our education system. But I think the entirety of higher ed needs to wake up to the fact that people cannot afford to spend over $200,000 over 4 years to get a degree, and they come out with no job prospect. They can't buy a home. The average age of a first-time home buyer is 40 years old. And they can't afford things like health care. And so, you know, they're living in mommy's basement after going to 4 years of college. and it's just not sustainable. And I think higher

0: Ed needs to recognize that if they don't start changing how they do business, frankly, they're going to go out of business very quickly.
1: This week, the mayor of New York has made himself a national figure because, an international figure, because he says that the ICC has proven that Benjamin Netanyahu is a criminal and should be arrested. And the prime minister says, basically, I dare you. And here's what Zohran said in response. Cut 26.
2: We all know that what the prime minister has said in that video is not true. What we do know to actually be the truth when it comes to the prime minister is that he is the subject of an international criminal court arrest warrant for alleged war crimes and crimes against humanity. And as the prime minister, he is the architect of a horrific genocide against Palestinians. And that just a few days ago, his military killed an 11-year-old boy in what is deemed to be a safe zone in Gaza. So that is what I have to say to his video.
1: Your response as he gets, as the prime minister gets set to speak here at 2 o'clock?
0: Well, first of all, he's a grade-A moron, okay? This is someone who ran on the idea that he was going to arrest a duly elected, democratically elected ally, the prime minister of the state of Israel, which, you know, he finally woke up to the fact that he has no legal basis or authority to do that. Second of all, Israel has not committed a genocide. But this is the same Zohran Mamdani who literally called for Nicolas Maduro to be released, from United States custody, despite the fact that the Southern District of New York indicted him multiple times. And yet Zohran Mamdani is more concerned about the International Criminal Court, of which the United States is not party to, and has clearly shown its anti-U.S. and anti-Israel bias. But the Southern District of New York, he would prefer to ignore, and calls for a dictator like Nicolas Maduro to be released, despite the fact that tens of thousands of Americans have died at the hands of Nicolas Maduro because of the illicit drug trade and the fentanyl that came into our country and killed so many Americans. But he has no problem with that.
1: So Congressman Lawler is our guest. Congressman, didn't Kamala Harris win your district?
0: She did by about half a point.
1: So this is a tough fight. You're always going to have a tough fight as long as you're in that district. What is your message?
0: Look, I'm proud of the work that I've done. I've been consistently rated among the most bipartisan and effective members of Congress. It's why Jared Golden, a retiring Democrat from Maine, just endorsed me this week, because I do work across the aisle to get things done. And I'm constantly fighting for my district and for our state and our country. I have no problem when I disagree with the president saying it. But I also have no problem working with the president to get things done on behalf of my district and our country. And the challenge that we see with folks like Kate Conley, my opponent, is that she already came out in favor of impeachment. She has no interest in working across the aisle, no interest in delivering real results for the people of this district. She just wants to spend the next 2 years grinding Washington to a halt and doing nothing to actually address the challenges facing the American people. She claims she's a moderate, but she aligns herself with AOC, with Zohran Mamdani on key issues. She wants a government takeover of health care. She supports open borders and sanctuary state policies. She wants to increase taxes by $4 trillion. And by the way, she doesn't even pay taxes in New York. She owns a house in Virginia and North Carolina and simply parachuted into this district for the sole purpose of running for Congress. And she'll move back to Virginia as quickly as she came when she loses on November 3rd.
1: There you go. Congressman Mike Lawler, thanks so much. Always appreciate it.
0: Thanks, Brian. Okay. Folks can support us by going to lawlerforcongress.com or text Mike to 85007.
1: And also, the Giants would need a backup quarterback. So if you use some of that money for the Giants to get somebody somewhere, if that's possible.
0: You got it.
1: Thank you. Back in a moment.
0: Thanks, Brian.
3: 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Brian's got a lot more to say. Stay with Brian Kilmeade.
1: Hi,
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6: NBC News Radio, I'm Lisa Carton. The Supreme Court is allowing President Trump to use a federal database to purge non-citizens from the voter rolls. The High Court ruled the Trump administration can use the Department of Homeland Security's federal database to verify voters' eligibility, but noted that most states prevent the purging of voter rolls within 90 days of an election. Voter advocacy groups had argued the latest version of the database had incorrectly identified some people as non-citizens and declared them ineligible to vote. Coastal areas of New York and New Jersey are under a state of emergency as a powerful nor'easter lashes the Northeast. More from Larry Kofsky.
7: Ocean City saw major flooding as the morning tide came in, forcing the closure of all bridges into the community. Gusts as high as 74 miles an hour at Surf City.
6: PowerOutage.com says over 60,000 customers from Pennsylvania to Rhode Island have lost service. Lisa Carton, NBC News Radio.
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1: I was a holdout juror in a case, in the Daniel Rakowitz case. I don't know if people remember it, the butcher of Tompkins Square Park. It was
2: the guy who ate the victims?
1: Yes. I saw clearly that he was psychotic.
2: Of course.
1: He was in a psychosis. He did not mean to kill her. And once he killed her, he panicked. He chopped up her body parts. Yes, boiled her body parts, tried to commit the perfect crime, and then fed her.
3: And you got this guy off?
1: And no. But he fed, that's how much I believe in the insanity defense. And he fed her body parts to the unhoused.
4: I never heard this story, but it turns out it's not true, right?
5: No, it is true.
4: No, it's true, but she was not on the jury.
5: No, I'm reading New York Post story that she was.
4: She was on the jury?
5: Yeah. Because it's her given name. She's not by Sunny Hostin. That's sort of her TV name. Yeah.
4: What's her?
5: You want me to pronounce this? Let me find it back up in the story. But it's something Cummings. Starts with an A. I'm going to try
4: to. So she was on this jury and said that guy was insane, so she got him off.
5: Yeah. That he didn't intend to kill her. Apparently, they were roommates. He was a known eccentric and did a lot of weed living downtown. And they got into a fight. It got physical. Apparently, he punched her in the neck very hard, and it caused her to suffocate. And he didn't mean to kill her. It's disgusting. Yes, there is an insanity defense for a reason. I don't know all the details of this case, to be fair, but I was just doing a quick Google search on it. But she was proud of that on The View yesterday.
4: Yeah, how you can get somebody off like that is unbelievable. But see, what the crazy thing is if basically if you're murdering someone intentionally, there's got to be something wrong. If you are killing somebody, that's not normal behavior.
5: It wasn't intentional. It just got physical, and he didn't mean to punch her so hard in the throat to kill her. He just, meant to punch her.
4: But do you think the best way to handle that would be to boil the body and serve it to homeless people?
5: No. Who would? It's A, to be physical. B, if you do that unintentionally, you call the police and you should feel sorry about it and devastated about it.
4: Right.
5: Which then goes to maybe he was insane.
4: Right. Imagine serving that to homeless people.
5: I wish I could unread this story. It's horrific.
4: Oh, unbelievable.
5: Apologies to our listeners.
4: Yeah, we do. By the way, you can get the YouTube page, youtube.com/@TheBrianKilmeade Show. I got to remind you to do that. Everybody's talking about the YouTube page. Also, Uniting the States. My new book comes out October 13th. The 6 crucial moments that forged the American miracle. 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So glad you're there.
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14: ABC News, I'm Mike Dubusky. Tens of thousands across the Northeast are without power right now as a powerful storm makes its way up the East Coast. At least 360 flights are canceled because of the nor'easter, and that's not the only form of transport being affected.
15: Amtrak canceling the train between New York and Boston, a very popular line there. Passengers traveling beyond New York can request a refund or book another train, and other scheduled changes and delays are possible in the Northeast this weekend. New York City, the MTA, says high winds are expected to be the biggest threat to the local transit system.
14: ABC's Andrew Dimbert. States of emergency are in effect right now in New York and New Jersey. Hawaii is bracing for yet another close pass from a hurricane amid a particularly active El Nino. The Category 2 Hurricane Nolo is expected to drop anywhere between 10 and 18 inches of rain on the Big Island. And President Trump says the latest deal from Iran on the Strait of Hormuz is not acceptable and is rejecting the proposal. This is ABC News. A vape shop near the Ole Miss campus has been raided just days after two students were found dead nearby packages of kratom. ABC's Stephanie Ramos reports.
16: Investigators say they found kratom, a popular opioid-like supplement, near their bodies. Police say they're cracking down illegal sales of the substance. Authorities say a county narcotics team seized 500 units of kratom from a vape store less than a mile from the Ole Miss campus in Oxford, where kratom is banned. Two men were arrested and charged with possession and intent to distribute. Police have not said whether the search is connected to the Ole Miss investigation, but they're fast-tracking the toxicology reports on the students.
14: As flu season approaches, the FDA has now cleared a new mRNA vaccine for use among older Americans. That Moderna shot is now available for those 50 and older. And Pope Leo continues his first papal visit to France. Earlier today, the first American pope celebrated Mass alongside the Champs-Élysées in Paris. I'm Mike Dubusky, ABC News.
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4: Hi, everyone. It's Brian Kilmeade. Welcome to the latest moments of the show this hour. I'm going to be joined by the Latvia foreign minister. You know who's jealous? My first guest, Jessica Tarlov, co-host of The Five, co-host of Raging Moderates with Scott Galloway, who's a fantastic guy, author of I Disagree, Winning Arguments Without Losing Friends, the book that came out this week that everybody's talking about. And Jessica, I saw you last night with Andy Cohen real quick. You were popped up. I saw you with Bill Maher.
24: Yeah.
4: So how's that going?
24: It's a lot of fun.
4: I mean, it's a different book tour. You don't usually see Fox people on those shows.
24: That's what we were just talking about. I am brand ambassadoring all over the liberal sphere.
4: Right.
24: Which is a good thing. And it's what the book is about. It's what The Five does.
4: Yeah.
24: And it's been great, like especially the audience last night at Watch What Happens Live, a bunch of left-leaning girls and women who love Bravo.
4: Right.
24: And they took audience questions and people wrote in with questions. And it was all like, how do I talk to people that I care about who see the world differently than me? And like, I mean, some fun stuff. Someone asked what was my favorite argument that I ever had with Janine when she was on the show, which is fun.
4: Do you recall that stuff?
24: Oh, yeah. Well, this one is like seared into my mind. So that was easy recall. But it's very heartening to see that people want to talk across divides. And, you know, obviously, I hope the book is helpful for them. You know, the tips and tricks that I've learned from doing this for a long time now. But it made me very optimistic about the country.
4: Wow. You mean writing the book or the response to
24: the response? Well, that people are identifying with the message of the book, because you would think you might walk into some of these environments and people would be like, MAGA's a cult. And like, I have no interest in anyone that might have a positive view of Donald Trump. And I've gotten none of that.
4: Right.
24: Even if that's how they feel about the politics of it, they can separate the person from the politics and genuinely want help in navigating these conversations.
4: So when did you realize that this book could work? Because they are your friends. Like The Five are your friends.
24: Yeah.
4: So then you're living that example.
24: Yes, that definitely resonates with them. It's been interesting to also unpack what the media ecosystem has done in terms of people's perceptions of those relationships. Because it's very different if you watch the full hour. Right. Versus if you see a 60-second clip of me or of Greg or Jesse, you know, quote unquote, demolishing me, you wouldn't think that there was much connective tissue there, or that like the back half of the show, we're going to be talking about dating trends and robot dogs and, you know, so it's been awesome for me to be able to bring that to life for people and for them to also understand that you don't have to lose your center or your politics to have these relationships.
4: I'll give you an example. So who are some of the most polarizing issues? Number one, let's just say the border.
24: Immigration.
4: How many conversations have you had at the border on the Five? That's probably one of the most
24: every day. Even when I don't want to.
4: Right. You have to get into
24: which is most of the time.
4: So what happens is, so you go at it, you prepare. Is it when you approach, I'm preparing for the argument, you got to anticipate what I'm going to say.
24: Yep.
4: And then what you're going to say. So you go and do it. and you go to break after.
24: Yeah.
4: And you think you're still friends after that. But sometimes he drags into the break sometimes.
24: I think that that is very much up to me. I mean, you've been on the show and you know that like Greg and Jesse are pretty unfazed. So they're going to go back to just being themselves.
4: Yeah.
24: So it's on me to decide how far do we want to go with this. And if it's something that's really important to me or something that I feel like has been, you know, said that was offensive or whatever, sometimes I mention it. But in general, I know that there's always a tomorrow.
4: Right.
24: And there's an opportunity to continue the conversation. And that's why these long-term relationships with people who think differently are so important. And the way that you approach the conversation itself, you know, the book is designed with these tips boxes at the end of each chapter. And one of them is to make sure that you have a soft start when you are engaging in tough topics.

0: and that's, you know, some connective tissue is a joke. Obviously, Jesse and I mess around with each other all the time,
1: right.
0: But something that shows them and anyone else who's participating, that in this case, you know, millions of people are sitting at home, that like, we're good. No matter what is about to happen, there's a bond there, and it's not going to be broken because we have different opinions on how sexy Stephen Miller is.
1: But that's true. And, you know, and that is a big debate.
0: It's a weird obsession for him, right?
1: Jesse never stops, actually, with that.
0: Abdul now so sexy. People are talking.
1: Right.
0: Yeah.
1: And he hasn't had Mike Rogers on. So how do you figure what's going on there?
0: Well, I think Mike Rogers doesn't want... The doors are open. Right. This was a Ken Paxton problem. You were calling it out, saying, like, you got to do more media. And now that he's doing more media, I think we see why he doesn't like to do media.
1: Well, you
0: so
1: don't
0: much.
1: Have a choice. Right?
0: No, you. Yeah. Well, certainly yeah. not in a high stakes race like this. But yeah, emphasizing to people and showing them how open our doors are here mm-hmm. to these conversations has been illuminating. Where they say, oh, I didn't know that they allowed people like you on. I'm like, allowed me on? Like, right. I host... A very beloved show with
1: it's
0: a lot
1: number
0: of
1: one
0: your,
1: show.
0: I know. I didn't want to like make you. Yeah,
1: it's, no, it's okay.
0: It's all right. Fox and Friends yeah. are great too. Anyway, yes, there's a huge audience for it, and been number one for over 4 years now. And Suzanne chose someone as outspoken as me mm-hmm. to do that. And Harold Ford obviously is great too. It's a little bit more moderate Democrat, and his approach more presidential.
1: Right.
0: But it's a. I think we're modeling what people want in their lives, frankly, even if I irritate them sometimes or if, you know,
1: right.
0: The conservatives irritate them.
1: So a lot of people, when they go on, we get a lot of, hey, Jessica, like when you won that show, Brian, is it hard to deal with Jessica? No, she says different opinion. It makes the show good. I always come back with, why do you want to flip the channels to get another opinion? Isn't it good to be on one channel and get more
0: leave
1: opinions?
0: Leave it on all day
1: yeah.
0: and all night.
1: Right. And they go, well, no, it's good to find out what everybody thinks. But what do you, so I get that a lot when we go out. You know, what's why was Greg hate you? I get a lot. And number two is.
0: What is the origin of that bit that Greg does with you?
1: I have no idea. It just seems to work.
0: He loves it.
1: Yeah.
0: It does work.
1: Right. It just seems to work. Hate sometimes does work. I think that
0: no,
1: could be a good
0: hate.
1: Sequel.
0: No, it's not hate. It's so affectionate right. if you know how Greg loves.
1: Right.
0: He loves hard.
1: Yes. So that's what I hear. So Jessica, the other thing is, when you go out, I'm just curious what you get. Like when people come up to you, besides, would they, is it general? Why you on Fox, or is it Jesse, or is it Greg, or
0: it's definitely Jesse and Greg. There's a lot of questions around like, are you okay? How high is your therapy bill? Are you drugged? Are you drunk? No sedatives. No therapist either. You know, you build. A skin, a tougher skin, and just an approach in dealing with people that makes it most days. I mean, you see, you join the show. I'm just fine. I'm pretty unfazed
1: yeah.
0: by it. And there's so much room to also be able to casually counter this stuff. Like the other day, I just said, like, you guys are so annoying.
1: Right.
0: And you don't get to do that usually on TV and when you're talking about politics. So they're wondering about that. Like, what are these relationships actually like? I get a lot of, do they actually believe the stuff that they say?
1: Right.
0: Do people ask you that about you?
1: I get
0: you?
1: That about you.
0: Yeah. And
1: yeah,
0: you're like,
1: yeah,
0: sadly,
1: yeah,
0: yes.
1: Yeah, I go, no, she doesn't. I go, no one gives her talking points. What is more challenging when a Democrat's in the president as president or when a Republican's president? What's more challenging as a host of a show?
0: Oh, like, I think playing defense is much harder. I'm trying to lull the rest of the five into understand, like, accept your fate and you will actually enjoy it. If it is
1: right.
0: a blue tsunami.
1: You're making all the decisions. So
0: right. And then, I mean, playing defense, and I have some regret about how I talked about Biden towards the end. And I write about that in the book because, and a lot of Democrats are doing this, not like outwardly lying. I never said, you know, this is the most virile strong man I've ever, you know, whoever was saying, like, I've never met anyone right. with this kind of energy or whatever. But
1: people have said that.
0: Yes, and they are going to be embarrassed for the rest of their lives.
1: Yes,
0: I certainly said
1: Joe Scarborough, we play that all the time.
0: Yeah, it's a fan fave.
1: Yeah.
0: We get more of The View on The Five.
1: You guys air more of The View than The View.
0: I know, it's longer than an hour on
1: right.
0: our show sometimes.
1: Yeah.
0: But playing defense is tough. And also picking and choosing your spots. And that's something that I pay a lot of attention to. not only because I want to be honest with the audience, and I'm certainly not going to stand there and back something up that I think is crazy. Like when we talk about all the DSA stuff and abolishing prisons, obviously that's a no-go.
1: Right, for you, but that's interesting because that's something you might, you do agree with them on. Like the DSA is not, do you agree with James Carville? It doesn't belong in your party? That might be almost like a
0: Well, I think there are denominations of DSA. I don't think like Dary Lisa Chevalier belongs in the party. I don't think she belongs in elected politics.
1: Well, she's going.
0: She's going, I know. And I feel badly for her district, frankly. But I don't think like AOC's DSA doesn't belong in their politics. It's still to the left of me.
1: Right.
0: But I totally get it. And it doesn't scare me. And I think that she has also evolved, certainly in the way that she presents. And
1: why do you think that Gavin Newsom said what he said when he was pretending to fly fish with Jake Tapper?
0: In the regular clothes.
1: And in the regular clothes. And people that know fly fishing said he wasn't doing it right. I'm known fly fish. But he said, when they said about, oh, if Kamala runs, I'm not running. I was shocked by that. Were you?
0: I knew that there was some other rationale. First of all, a lot of them are saying things that they don't mean at this. Like, everyone's not running. And like, J.B. Pritzker's dropping 80 pounds. And like, Wes Moore and Andy Beshear are doing a book talk just last night, like patting each other on the backs about how we need more of them in public. Like everybody is running.
1: Right.
0: Like, I passed 10 people on the street today. They are probably running for president. So I think Gavin was playing a little bit of a game there. I think that he also might know something that we don't know, that she's not going to run, which I think would be best. Missing out on the gubernatorial race, I think, was her big mistake, because she could have walked into that office and had a great
1: 2 years
0: and then
1: started running. You know, in other words, missed the whole cycle.
0: Yeah. Just you were vice president.
1: Yeah.
0: And you didn't want to live in D.C. Because remember, there was all that back and
1: forth. Nixon had a very similar trajectory, remember?
0: Yeah. I don't remember like living through it.
1: Right.
0: But yes, I remember from the history books.
1: Yes.
0: And she would have been a wildly popular governor. And it would have been, you know, a welcome home to the state. And I think Gavin would have been very happy to pass the torch to her. I don't think he feels the same way about Becerra. And I know people are... I'm not saying Steve Hilton is going to win, but it has been interesting to see people reacting to him. Because I had told people, I said, you're going to like Steve.
1: Yeah.
0: And Steve knows what's up. Like, he lives in San Francisco. His wife worked for Google. Like, he spends his life around liberals. He knows that he's not going to walk in there and, you know, talk like a Russ vote
1: I have a theory on why she didn't run. I mean, she...
0: For governor.
1: Yeah, she knows what you know. That she would have probably waltzed through it. She probably looked at that field and said, Katie Porter, really? I'm not going to have a problem here. But it's work. You really got to work. A lot of it's not glamorous.
0: Well, the management jobs.
1: Yeah, the management. You run around the stage. You're going 7 days a week. You're going to get the natural disasters. You're going to get criticized, obviously. Nobody does not get criticized.
0: And it's running a country.
1: Yeah.
0: I mean, California is not like, oh, I'm going to be the governor of Rhode Island.
1: You got to really want to work. You got to do that. You want to do 20 hours a day, 7 days a week.
0: And president seems like work, too.
1: Right. I just don't think I think she wants to be more Queen of England. I think she wants the pomp and circumstance. I don't think she wants to do the job.
0: Mm.
1: I think, you know, the other guy that's a pretend candidate is Bernie Sanders. He never wanted the job. I mean, the reason why he's not more outraged that he really got a raw deal with the Democratic Party is because I think the last thing he wanted to do was actually have responsibility and not just be a naysayer on the other side.
0: A lightning rod for the discourse.
1: Yeah, there's other people that want the job.
0: Definitely. Well,
1: I mean, Hillary Clinton wanted the job.
0: She's not running. But she still
1: wants the job,
0: and she could do the job. Like,
1: and she could have been governor, right? I go, okay, I might not agree with her, but she would work 20 hours a day, and she would work hard. There's no question about it. But I think it's a workout. This is what AOC's biggest liability will be. She's got charisma, she's got charm, she's got presence. But will she study? There's stuff that's just, it's not glamorous. It's like, I need to understand what's going on with Taiwan.
0: Yeah,
1: I need to understand with the economy. How did we get this $40 trillion? And you got to thoroughly understand it. So if I'm going to sit down in a debate, just go, no, that I know instinctively when a policy won't work. I'd be able to counter it if I thoroughly understand it. And that takes work, not someone telling you, Jessica Tarlov is not going to bring up the economy. Don't worry about it.
0: Right.
1: To me, those are the people that want the job, want to run for the job, and want to do the job. Governor DeSantis, best thing, he could do the job. He's going to have a hard time getting the job.
0: Yeah. I mean, I felt that way in the primary. I think you guys would have been better off with DeSantis, frankly. Like, I'm not sure
1: politically. Over Trump?
0: Yes. I just think the country would be more unified now.
1: Right.
0: I don't think he would have like a 32% approval or whatever Trump has going on.
1: Can we get some, so Jessica, let's just do one long segment rather than give you, hold you over for that one. So can we get some tips? Jessica Tarlov, our guest, she's co-host of The Five, as you know, but her new book is out and it's called I Disagree, Winning Arguments Without Losing Friends. Can you give me some tips of, let's say, if you have a liberal friend? In my case, or you have a conservative friend in your case.
0: Okay. Well, I already talked about the soft start, which is manners also, and understanding right. how important it is to make people feel like you care about them when you're about to hit them with something that they don't agree with. To think in averages and not anecdotes. It's Ben Shapiro for me. You know, the facts don't care about your feelings. It's the most effective way to communicate. Don't sound like an automaton, but make sure that you're grounded in public opinion. And people who watch The Five know how much I do that, and it probably annoys them to some degree. There's a lot in the book about how to process criticism, because I get a lot of criticism. And one of the things that has been really important for me is to be able to take a step back and see that if someone is criticizing me on style, that I've probably won on substance. And to take that win, sometimes it's a silent W.
1: Right.
0: But that, excuse me, like if Donald Trump is going after my jittery presentation, what the substance was probably pretty good. So I like that one a lot. To stop worrying about whether you're likable and start thinking about whether you're credible. That people do. Like what you just said about Hillary Clinton.
1: Yeah.
0: You say, like, I don't agree with her.
1: But she
0: She's going to work. She's a credible person.
1: Absolutely. Great advice.
0: So those are a few.
1: All right. So this way, I think we're going to get to the point where we're going to do deals. I think that if not the next president, the next one after that, we're going to start talking about deals that get done.
0: Yeah.
1: It'll make The Five even better.
0: I can't wait. I just want to see my friends for a moment. I want them to be playing defense.
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7: What exactly is Homeland Security and its mission? Imagine a team working behind the scenes to keep everything safe and running smoothly in your country. That's what Homeland Security does. It is a part of the United States government created in 2003 after the September 11, 2001 attacks. Its main goal is to protect the nation from threats that could harm the people, the land, or the way of life. Homeland Security works on many fronts. It fights terrorism by stopping attacks before they happen. It keeps borders secure so illegal crossings and smuggling are prevented. It also defends against cyber threats that could shut down power grids or steal sensitive information. When natural disasters like hurricanes or earthquakes strike, Homeland Security helps coordinate the response and recovery efforts. They also secure airports, ports, and transportation systems to prevent dangerous items from entering the country. Customs and Trade Enforcement is another key part, making sure that goods entering the country are safe and lawful. Homeland Security supports the armed forces by protecting critical infrastructure and borders. Homeland Security's efforts help keep the homeland stable, so the military can focus on global missions without worrying about threats at home. Its role in first readiness is about making sure the country's defenses are prepared and resilient. When the homeland is secure, the armed forces can project power abroad more effectively. Sometimes, military personnel work with Homeland Security during emergencies or joint operations. They share intelligence and resources to respond quickly to crises. Overall, Homeland Security's mission is to keep the country safe from internal threats, natural disasters, and cyber attacks. It acts as a shield, protecting the infrastructure, borders, and people. Understanding this helps everyone see how different parts of national security work together to keep the nation strong and ready for any challenge.
8: 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Would you make a few simple changes in your lifestyle if you knew it could save your life? 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A high blood cholesterol level can cause strokes and serious heart disease, but exercise and simple changes in your diet can reduce cholesterol and make you feel better.
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1: Hey, welcome back, everybody. Bottom of the hour. It's going to be great. We're bringing in the Latvia's foreign minister. She was with me on television yesterday. And if you think about Latvia, just think about it. It's a small, strong Baltic country in between Belarus, a vassal state of Russia, and Russia. They've knocked down at least six Russian drones already. The Italians are providing a lot of the drone defense. And when people talk about democracy and liberty, if you say that in Eastern Europe, they will know exactly what you're talking about. Because many of their, if they grew up, if they're in their 60s or 70s, they did it directly, if not their parents told them, about what life was like in the communist regime. And as we see it crop up in our politics today, it's because people blacked out about the whole Cold War, what it's about, why we won, why our system works. And these people are gaining ground because, you know, capitalism's hard. It's uneven. There's no guarantees. Sometimes there's no format. But the best thing you can do is hustle and appreciate your freedom and liberty and have the right to fail or in the process of succeeding. So when we come back, the Latvia foreign minister will be with us. And we're listening to the Brian Kilmeade Show on General Assembly Week here in New York City.

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1: I'm Anita Bonita. Millions are bracing for a strong nor'easter that's expected to bring flooding, powerful wind gusts, heavy rain, and rip currents to areas along the East Coast from Maine to Washington, D.C. New York Governor Kathy Hochul spoke at a press briefing earlier today.
2: We expect waves as tall as 20 feet in some areas. Winds will be just as powerful as the waves. Wind gusts exceeding 50, even 60 miles an hour have already been recorded on Long Island.
1: She says up to half a foot of rain is expected in New York City. News Nation's Marcus Espinoza is at Rockaway Beach in Queens.
3: It's nasty. It's awful out here.

0: is churning off Mexico's western coast as a Category 5 storm, expected to turn toward the Baja California Peninsula. Storm conditions there are expected to begin late tomorrow into Monday. The United States and the European Union have rejected a declaration by UN member countries pledging international collaboration and solidarity in preparing for and responding to pandemics. The declaration is not legally binding, but it had it been endorsed universally, it would have expressed global political commitment to the issue. The EU claimed the document crossed red lines on protections for intellectual property, adding that technology transfer must be voluntary and on mutually agreed terms. CDC Director Erica Schwartz said that it included divisive ideologies that lack definitional consensus. It will now be considered at a future UN General Assembly meeting, where it's still likely to garner enough votes for adoption. The nation's oldest natural history museum, the Academy of Natural Sciences at Drexel University, will be closing its doors this weekend. The university says operating costs climbed while the museum struggled to regain attendance after COVID. 9-year-old Everett Armbruster is unhappy to lose a place that families have flocked to for generations.
1: The reason I would want it to stay, I would want it to stay open. Like my whole family's gotten to be here, so it's pretty sad that it's closing. It's my first time here, but I think it's really cool that you can see like all different dinosaurs and like prehistoric animals.
0: The museum has been a Philadelphia landmark for nearly two centuries. This is the Worldwide News Network.
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4: November 1902, journalist Ida Tarbell publishes the first of her exposés of John D. Rockefeller's Standard Oil Company in McClure's magazine. The series became one of the first examples of investigative muckraking journalism. It also played a crucial role in exposing the monopolistic practices of Rockefeller's oil empire. And that led to the eventual breakup of Standard Oil in 1911, a pivotal moment in U.S. antitrust law. Unlike so much of so-called investigative journalism today, Tarbell's work focused on the facts and didn't waste ink repeating conspiracy theories and hateful invective against Standard Oil as a company or Rockefeller as a person. Tarbell's work is still highly respected today and was recently ranked by scholars at New York University as one of the top 10 pieces of journalism of all time. Years later, Tarbell took a leading role in strengthening the U.S. home front in World War I, and she served on a commission to combat unemployment under then-President Warren Harding. And that's history.
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0: If you're interested in it, Brian's talking about it. You're with Brian Kilmeade.
1: It's a big loss for sure. You know, I mean, it's your starting quarterback. It's a tough loss. I did text him, but I can't remember exactly what it was. It was just along the lines of there's purpose in this, you know, and we'll all know what it is at some point in time. But it's okay to feel bad right now, you know. But I think I might have mentioned the world, you know, the sun is going to come up in the morning. The world is going to keep spinning.
2: Just one of the many coaches dealing with quarterbacks, superstar quarterbacks that have suffered injuries, but none worse than Jackson Dart, who's out for the year. He's out for the year, MCL problem. We went over this a little bit on television already. 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Craig Carton hosted the Craig Carton Show on Outkick. 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Craig, excited to have you here again. Hopefully this is a this is a Friday tradition.
3: I think it is. Right. 9:34 every Friday. And I'm excited.
2: And look at this. There's two things that you know that make you fit in.

0: the America hat.
1: That's right. That's
0: and
1: right.
0: And the Fox Sports sweatshirt. I mean, how
1: I'm
0: cool
1: a
0: is that?
1: Company man, yeah. Brian. Yes, yeah. I know where my bread is buttered.
0: Now, in the afternoon, do you put on a WFAN hat?
1: No.
0: And a WFAN? No.
1: I leave. This is actually a version of the American flag from Tractor Supply. So it's like a hunter's hat. You see like different animals there. No, I rock the Fox gear. That's wherever I go. I'm rocking Fox stuff. Yes, I had a great moment this morning walking over here. I come down 48th Street in New York City. So the firehouse that lost the most men, sadly, on 9/11 is right there on 48th and 7th. And I'm walking down the street, a random guy, normal street clothes. Hey, Carton! I'm like, let's go. Because I don't know. Right? You have no idea.
0: Just one fight before school again.
1: You have no idea. And he's like, firefighter, right there. I think it's ladder 54, engine 54. And he goes, would you come over to say hi to the guys at the firehouse? Now I'm half awake, but you can't say no to that
0: no,
1: request.
0: You can't.
1: And it was, everybody was sleeping. So I walked in, I got to see the firehouse, took some pictures, and it was awesome. But the guy knew me not just from the radio, but from my many appearances with you now on Fox and Friends.
0: Nice.
1: That's right.
0: He's getting
1: real famous.
0: Will
1: you make fun of me not wearing a suit?
0: International. But you could go anywhere in the world now.
1: Now I can. Yes.
0: Botswana.
1: Yeah, that's right. And wherever I want to go, it's like, you're the guy that doesn't wear a tie.
0: Right. So, Craig, just so you know, I'm not sure what you can do with this information. Fascinating to find out. When we were growing as a country, before we got to 50 states, we were adding a stripe with every star. And the flag was getting too big.
1: Okay.
0: So they made a decision. Keep it 13. Add stars. Good move?
1: Yeah, I love
0: the American
1: flag.
0: Because the flag would have been enormous.
1: I will say this.
0: Like 50 stripes would have been ridiculous.
1: That'd be the biggest flag of all time, right? We just have to make the stripes really, really small.
0: Yeah, yeah.
1: As you may know, I majored in American history. I happen to love the Betsy Ross flag from an aesthetic standpoint.
0: Yeah.
1: But we got the best flag out there, so I'm good with it.
0: Absolutely.
1: Who made that decision? The founding fathers? It would have been way after them, right?
0: Allison, do you know who made that? I don't know if there was one person who made the decision. I think one person was like sewing this and go, can we stop this?
1: Like my fingers are killing me.
0: I mean, the Louisiana Purchase, I resigned. Are you kidding me?
1: Yeah.
0: We don't have enough thread.
1: I think you're probably right. It's a seamstress going, no more.
0: Did you come back with? All right, so... back to our original topic. We had John Harbaugh bumping in, talking about, you know, there's a reason behind this. Just one of the games this weekend. It's going to be intriguing. I think Jameis Winston's one of the best backup quarterbacks in the NFL. I kind of like to have him as a backup. In his head, I'm thinking that he's almost thinking like he's retired. Because he spent the summer doing World Cup.
1: Right.
0: And then he was, the Wednesday before the game, he was doing a Broadway skit with Eli Manning.
1: The Hamilton thing, right?
0: So do you expect him to be better?
1: Yeah, I think he can't be worse. He was terrible. He was, I don't want to use this word because it's going to be overstated. He embarrassed himself against the Rams on Monday night. Obviously, there's no expectation I'm going to play. But when you say that you feel like he's the best backup, I think the Giants felt that way also. They gave him a two-year extension this offseason with $12 million guaranteed. So they obviously felt like he could step in. The problem for him is that we saw Drew Lock step in Seattle for Sam Darnold. He's 2-0. We saw 40-year-old Carson Wentz step in for Kyler Murray in Minnesota. He's 2-0. Last night, although Michael Penix should have been the starter, he was hurt. He comes in after bad quarterback play and beats the Green Bay Packers in Green Bay. So we've seen competent backup quarterback play. He has to be better because this is a game you have to win.
0: So, we got to talk about more than New York, but I do have to ask you who you would sign in addition, because the people that are they're saying J.J. McCarthy.
1: Yeah, I don't think J.J. McCarthy's any good. I know you and I spoke the other day. Jimmy Garoppolo's the name that's out there.
0: What do you think?
1: Look,
0: because he's free.
1: He only retired last year. It cost you nothing to get him, so it's not a bad idea. Obviously, if you get to a third quarterback, your season's a wrap anyway. You're not going to like this, and Giant fans are not going to like this. But I would go to Russell Wilson and save him from that train wreck of a pregame show on CBS.
0: That CBS show's
1: the NFL today is for a network that started pregame shows with the legendary Brett Musburger and Irv Cross, they're rolling over in their graves right now because that is a clown show.
0: Right. Why did they have to get rid of Boomer and Phil Simms?
1: Well, they were too old. You can't have too many old white guys on TV these days.
0: Really?
1: Your days are numbered.
0: So how dare you? But Craig, you still have Terry Bradshaw and Howie Long. They're roughly the same
1: But they're
0: age.
1: Fun. Like, if you're fun and you're self-deprecating, it works still. Like, Terry Bradshaw still works. He does. Right. Just the show's fun.
0: Right.
1: Now, they had Nate Burleson out there last Sunday. I don't know if you saw this or not. Wearing shorts

0: with a suit.
1: Right.
0: Now, you and I can't rock that. We both understand that. But neither could he.
1: Right.
0: And you wear that because you don't want
1: you
0: people...
1: But you do make fun. If I wore it, it would be to make fun of myself.
0: Oh, I imagine what Lawrence would say to you in the morning.
1: Yeah.
0: Yeah, and I'd mock you as well.
1: Right.
0: You can't... There's no such thing as a good-looking suit with shorts. I don't care if you put cocoa butter on your legs or not.
1: Right.
0: It's not a good look.
1: So, and the fact that he was seriously doing that.
0: Yeah, he did it because nobody wants to hear what he has to say.
1: Right.
0: So now it's got to be... Look at the clown. But like the circus.
1: But you have to admit, and Fox, like, when, for example, they're sitting down with the guys. They're not there to break news. Like, if you...
0: On the Fox pregame show?
1: Any of these pregame shows used to be, we're going to break news on this show. For example, the best interview right now would be Tony Romo.
0: Yes.
1: Tony Romo to talk about, look, no one's for DUIs. Everyone makes mistakes.
0: Yep.
1: But if you're going to get a DUI... That tape, this guy was polite. He was kind.
0: Couldn't have been any better, actually.
1: Couldn't have been any better.
0: He was this polite, respectful.
1: I mean, for him to get pushed out like that,
0: yeah.
1: And to find out, I mean, it's all about the contract and the performance.
0: I think.
1: And they overpaid him.
0: Yes, and he changed the game financially for all the analysts, making literally $1 million a game. I think the reality of that is what you just said. If CBS still thought that Tony Romo was the greatest
1: John Madden,
0: you know, obviously, you know, Troy Aikman at ESPN, Tom Brady, obviously, with us here at Fox, then they would have found a way to bring him back to broadcast with Jim Nantz.
1: Right.
0: The reality is that he regressed as a broadcaster. So we all have morals clauses in our contracts. I do, you do, I'm sure, as well. So this is an opportunity for CBS to say, hey, wait a minute. He's got 5 years, $90 million left on his contract. We have a contractual right to get out of it and save the money. And it's more about that than what Tony did. I also think Tony Romo was very smart in the one public comment he made through his publicist was that because of the injuries I suffered playing football, sadly, I've leaned on pain meds and alcohol to numb the pain. Well, what fan can't show some level of respect for that? It was a genius play, whether it's factual or not. It was the right thing to say.
1: Can I just say, factually, here's the problem?
0: Yeah.
1: Is that he's evidently an awesome golfer.
0: Yeah, probably he's trying out for the senior tour.
1: So, yeah. So, if you're in that much pain second career, how are you still that good?
0: Yeah. Yeah, right. No, I'm with you on that. Look, and
1: see, by the way, if
0: serious.
1: I make a good point, you can use this on FAN. No one, like, but I don't think with me, if you don't mind, just I could see you saying that. I'm going to be driving in my car, and you're going to, like, you know, I was just thinking about this Romo situation.
0: You know, I'm going to do it today. Hey, Giants fans, take a break. I know you don't want to talk Giants and Yankees playoffs start on Tuesday, but Kilmeade had a great point this morning.
1: No, you wouldn't say Kilmeade.
0: I got to give you credit.
1: Oh, you wouldn't give me credit.
0: I don't steal content from anybody else.
1: Okay, really?
0: Yeah. All right,
1: okay, I'll keep that in mind.
0: 3:30 this afternoon.
1: We can't wait. And by the way, while we're talking about that, I asked Randy Levine last night, was on with me. I filled in for Jesse.
0: Yeah.
1: And at the end, I asked him about Aaron Judge. He says, I have no idea if he's playing, but I wanted to get you to comment on the college sports reform that they put out there that Randy helped pioneer. He's a lawyer, and he's good friends with Trump for 50 years. So it looks like it's passed another hurdle. It's going to get a final vote in the Senate on Monday. Here's how he described it. Oh, you want to go Ted Cruz? Try this again. So instead of having Randy Levine, I'd rather have Ted Cruz describe it.
0: They're on the same committee.
1: Thanks for going with me.
2: The NIL era is here. The Protect College Sports Act embraces this new reality by codifying and protecting the rights of student athletes. Real NIL is not the same as a disguised recruiting payment. Revenue sharing is not the same as unlimited cap evasion. Athlete mobility is not the same as permanent roster free agency, and legal certainty does not mean a blank check. The Protect College Sports Act draws these lines.
1: 5 years, right? One transfer. Coaches can't transfer even in the middle of the season. They said it's going to empower, with an antitrust exemption, it's going to empower the NCAA to make a rule and not get sued, to flip that rule.
0: Right.
1: And it's going to be redistributing some of the money from college football and basketball to the so-called Olympic sports.
0: Yeah, and then they've done that. You know, listen, football and basketball drives 90%+ of all the revenue in college sports. There are a few sports that have other programs that do well financially, but it's a football, basketball world. What I'm trying to figure out, Brian, and I had Randy on my radio show as well, and he's a dear friend, why would you be against it? Like, for example, Cory Booker, senator in New Jersey, is against it. Rutgers is $500 million in debt because of, in part, NIL and the new rules. right?
1: Yeah.
0: So I'm trying to figure out, why would we want kids to be able to change schools every single year willy-nilly? Why would we want coaches to make commitments to kids to recruit them to leave in the middle of a season? Why would we want guys with bags of cash to be able to, you know, determine the outcome of next year's season or where a kid's going to go?
1: Yeah.
0: Why don't we vet the boosters? Like in Miami, their biggest booster for 20 years was committing fraud in his, you know, business life, and he was using the ill-gotten gains of that fraud to support UMiami football. Why do we want a new quarterback every single year on every team? Why do we want to screw high school seniors graduating looking for their opportunity to play college ball? No one yet has given, to me, at least to my satisfaction, a platform for why you would vote against it. Now, I don't think government needs to be involved in every aspect of our lives either. But college sports has a very special place in this country, and we need to protect the sanctity and the respect that those players get.
1: So Drew Rosenhaus says, I like it the way it is. He says, because an agent, he could actually sign high school players.
0: Yeah, but here's the other thing. They can sign high school players without this act. There's no cap or limit on how much an agent can take from a player. You're talking about immature kids that are signing multi-million dollar deals, and their parents might not be in a position to understand what those deals entail either. And the agents come in, and it's predatory, and they'll say to a kid, I'm going to take 25% of what I get for you. In the NFL, the max is 4%.
1: Yeah.
0: So I do think that should be capped as well.
1: Absolutely. So I am all for it, too. Like Tebow's on this. They have players on this. They got Nick Saban's on this committee.
0: Yeah.
1: I don't think anyone's agenda is really. And by the way, the SEC is now on board. The other thing they're doing is they're stopping conference teams, colleges, from leaving conferences. They said if you do that for 5 years, you're at large. You have no conference.
0: Right.
1: So if you want to leave the SEC, okay, good. For 5 years, you got it. You're basically
0: in purgatory. Which makes it harder to win a championship.
1: Right. And that upset some lawmakers, like in Florida, because it looks like Florida State wanted to move.
0: Yeah. The other part of this is that the upside is we're going to level the playing field literally for everybody. Like, so take Indiana. Indiana was the worst program in the history of the Big Ten in football. The losingest program historically of all time. All of a sudden, you can inject some cash into the recruiting, and now Indiana's a powerhouse. That's ultimately good for the sport because you're not going to have one or two teams that dominate and have a dynasty. Now, your alma mater, my alma mater, I don't care where you went to school, if you've got donors willing to stroke checks, you can now compete
1: on the
0: same level as Alabama and Georgia and Ohio State, et cetera, et cetera.
1: But you got to screen the guys, and you got to screen the companies.
0: Well, where's
1: and
0: the money
1: in order to get into to the ability, the NIL. In other words, there should be an NIL eligibility. So it's got to be. Let's say it's going to be Firestone Tires.
0: Right.
1: Okay. Firestone Tires wants to go sponsor a team. Well, you're going to have to go through the process. All right?
0: Yes.
1: And so then now they're eligible.
0: You should be vetted. So every school is going to wind up having a general manager now.
1: That's which basically
0: a CFO.
1: Yeah.
0: And I think that's smart.
1: Jalen Brunson is going to be hosting SNL. Here's the promo.
3: Hi, I'm Jalen Brunson, and I'll be hosting the season premiere of SNL.
4: What's up, Ben?
5: Jalen, what's up, man?
4: How you doing?
5: Oh, my God. I'm so happy you're here, dude.
4: Appreciate it, man.
5: Is that the
4: key to the city? Yeah, I got it after we won the NBA Finals.
5: Yeah. Speaking of, I was going to ask, do you mind signing my lower back so I can get it tattooed?
4: What?
5: Nothing. What were you saying about the key?
4: There's only one door I want this key to unlock. Saturday Night Live.
1: Okay.
0: Yeah,
1: Not
0: someone said to me about an hour ago, are you going to watch SNL because Brunson's hosting it? And I'm obviously a big Knick fan. No, because when was the last time it was funny?
1: Never.
0: Never.
1: Yeah. Well, like, it's been a long time.
0: Comedy writers, I'm sure individually, are really funny. They're probably stand-up comics, right? Why can't they make SNL funny? Right? Saturday nights on Fox News is funny. I'm also a part of it from time to time, and that's where it's at its funniest.
1: With Jimmy Fallon.
0: Yeah, Jimmy's great, right? Aaron Berg is great. Kennedy's great. Why can't SNL find funny people?
1: You know why? Because they're into this political agenda.
0: I agree.
1: They had the funniest president ever in Joe Biden. They could have had great fun with that.
0: Yes.
1: And they decided, well, we can't do it because it hurts the party, which is crazy.
0: Yeah.
1: Like, because if you go back, they used to make fun of everybody.
0: And that's the beauty of comedy. I was just talking to Jim Norton, who's a famous stand-up comic out of New York. Like, we need comedy. We need stand-up comedy to poke fun at all the mundane things that we worry about throughout the week. But SNL does a terrible job with that.
1: As someone who's, if I was managing your career, and it's up, and we've been talking.
0: Are we in a good place?

0: Yeah, I would say you should watch, so it'll help your Monday show. Just so you have something to talk about.
1: All right, fair enough, I will.
0: All right, watch Outkick.
1: Yes.
0: And you get it on the stream, right? Outkick.com?
1: Outkick.com. It's all over all the social media. And today will mark, I think, our 14th show.
0: Fantastic. I didn't think it was going to last that long.
1: Well,
0: I was a little surprised.
1: My over-under was 30.
0: Thank you, Craig Carton. Back in
1: a
0: moment.
1: Always good seeing you.
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7: NBC News Radio, I'm Lisa Carton. The Supreme Court is allowing President Trump to use a federal database to purge non-citizens from the voter rolls. The High Court ruled the Trump administration can use the Department of Homeland Security's federal database to verify voters' eligibility, but noted that most states prevent the purging of voter rolls within 90 days of an election. Voter advocacy groups had argued the latest version of the database had incorrectly identified some people as non-citizens and declared them ineligible to vote. Coastal areas of New York and New Jersey are under a state of emergency as a powerful nor'easter lashes the Northeast. More from Larry Kofsky.
8: Ocean City saw major flooding as the morning tide came in, forcing the closure of all bridges into the community. Gusts as high as 74 miles an hour at Surf City.
7: PowerOutage.com says over 60,000 customers from Pennsylvania to Rhode Island have lost service. Lisa Carton, NBC News Radio.
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1: I have a house and I have a home. I consider America my home. America has been good to me. I think that it's the greatest country in the world. If you don't like this country, go somewhere else. Don't come to the greatest country in the world, the most successful country in the world, and say, I want to change it. There are other countries that are the something else that you want. Go there.
2: That is Judge Judy, says like it is. And that's the way most people I know feel. It doesn't mean you're happy with everything and every decision that we make or the president that gets elected. But fundamentally, we used to all agree on that. And that's what I try to do on stage. When I do those shows, I did 6 history books. This will be my 7th, October 13th. And that's when I realized not many people know this stuff. They don't know the roots of our foundation, what makes our country special, like the evolutions that we went through, the challenges that we had along the way. And if you understand that, you're much less likely to be so critical and not understand. I mean, you hear these people, they have rage against their own country. They don't understand how much better it is and what we went through to get here. That includes all the racial problems and everything else that we went through. But Judge Judy, you have nailed it. And by the way, United in the States comes out October 13th. Go to BrianKilmeade.com.
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9: ABC News, I'm Mike Dubusky. It's a wet and windy weekend for much of the East Coast as a nor'easter blows through. Massachusetts fisherman Dave Marciano says many in the fishing industry are staying home today.
10: We knew this was coming. I'm sure the vast majority of the fleet is home safe. We knew this is a big blow. It's coming. And it's nothing to mess around with.
9: And while he's staying out of the water, not everyone is.
11: We did see swift water rescue crews moving a raft down the street. So we're hoping whoever they're trying to get to is safe. This is how dangerous the situation is.
9: ABC meteorologist Leslie Lopez in Seabright, New Jersey there. High tide is set to roll in this evening. President Trump this morning told reporters that the latest Iranian offer on the Strait of Hormuz is not acceptable and that he's rejecting that deal. Under that proposal, Iran would have reopened the strait within 7 days if the U.S. agreed to lift sanctions and end its military blockade. This is ABC News. Yesterday, a 3-day visit from Chinese President Xi Jinping wrapped up in Washington, D.C. The White House this morning said that President Trump pressed the Chinese leader to produce more refined fuels, but the president short on specifics when asked about the substance of the talks, simply saying, "We had a really great meeting." A Wisconsin fraternity is under new scrutiny this weekend after dozens of young men were found in the basement of a frat house, partially dressed and, according to police, showing signs of physical assault. ABC Chief Investigative Correspondent Aaron Katursky.
12: It's rush week, and police in Madison said they responded to the A.E. Pie House after an anonymous tip and found about 30 students, most of them 18-year-old pledges, in a sweltering basement covered in food, condiments, and liquids. It was hot and humid. The thermostat in the room was set to 81 degrees. Police arrested two students on hazing and disorderly conduct charges.
9: The University of Wisconsin said it's fully committed to preventing and addressing hazing. I'm Mike Dabosky, ABC News.
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2: From 48th and 6th in Midtown Manhattan, heard around the country, around the world, this is the Brian Kilmeade Show. This hour, Alex Berenson will be with us, investigative reporter who made his name by really questioning everything that was going on with the China virus that poisoned the world. Alex Berenson came out and said, I'm really not sure about this vaccine. I'm really not sure about the therapeutics they were going through. I'm really not sure about the shutdown. And what happened? They banned him from social media. They tried to marginalize him, call him crazy. Former New York Times writer. He's going to be with us because he wants to take some of that investigative skill and ask questions about AI. Also standing by is Steve Mosher, author of The Devil in the Communist China, From Mao Down to Xi, Population Research Institute president. So he really understands what the president's up against in the Rose Garden yesterday. And before we get to Steve, let's get to the big three.
20: Number three.
21: I think it's absolutely disgusting and deplorable the things that Hassan Piketty said, right? But he does not represent the Democratic Party.
2: That is true in some ways and not true in other ways. That's DNC Chair Ken Martin finally saying something that James Carville's been saying from day one. They don't belong in the Democratic Party, but they are. Democratic Socialist brand ambassador Hassan Piker reasserts himself as a voice of his people while GOP catches a break in Alaska as revelations show the front runner, Mary Peltoa, is a rageaholic.
20: Number two.
22: The president is in a tough position. He has to be diplomatic, and she is a despicable human being.
23: We've been ripped off by China for a long time on trade deals.
24: China is eating our lunch.
25: Doesn't bother me if the president wants to buy him dinner. I just wouldn't believe his bull.
2: Yep, China dine and deal for President Trump and President Xi at the White House. Not sure of the final gains, but we did get two pandas. The question is, will we convince them to get their hands off Iran and the Houthi rebels and their war machines and maybe tell Russia to jump in a lake of oil instead of buying it? Keep their word on deals they already cut with us.
20: Number one.
26: Mr. Mamdani, shame on you. Shame on you for distorting the facts. Shame on you for inverting victim and aggressor. Shame on you for spitting in the face of truth.
2: Bibi Netanyahu was brilliant yesterday. Israel takes on the world at UNGA as Bibi blasts his critics, first and foremost New York's radical mayor. Why this all affirms the need to finish the job in Iran the right way. And there was a deal that was handed us yesterday, and the Iranian delegation is going to be in the city until Monday. That's really a 7-day deal. They say they'll work on for 7 days, work on the nuclear program, open up the strait if they can get some unfrozen funds, and we would end our blockade on them. I don't think the president takes that deal, but shows you how desperate they are, in my view. Back to China. Steve Mosher joins us now. Hey, Steve.
27: Hi.
2: Steve, because of the boycott and the problems with the president and the pool, I didn't see much yesterday, and I don't think anyone else did. But what do you think the president could, if what is a win for the president in this meeting?
27: Well, a win for the president in the meeting is strategic stability, because everything is moving in our favor now. And people may not understand why, you know, President Trump had the military honor guard and all the pomp and circumstance and showing him the National Archives and doing things that he's never done with any other visiting leader, foreign leader. Why has he done it with Xi Jinping? Well, the rule is keep your friends close and your enemies closer. And America has no greater enemy than Xi Jinping. But right now, Trump, because of his policies, the tariffs, the move on Venezuela, Panama, the move on Greenland, Trump has Xi Jinping in a bear hug. You can't get any closer than that. And he's hugging him close. And Trump and Xi Jinping knows that 10 years ago, he was in a position of strength. When he was standing in the Rose Garden with Obama 10 years ago, he was smiling and nodding with everything that Obama said. And of course, went on to rob us blind over the succeeding years. Now, of course, we are in a dominant position. He's in a more submissive position. So that's what's going on. President Trump is not always diplomatic, as we know, but he could be diplomatic when he wants to be, and he certainly has been over the last couple of days, and it's good for America. We don't want a kinetic conflict with Taiwan over Taiwan or any other issue with China. And because of Trump's diplomacy, I think we put the day of open conflict further off while we gradually erode China's ability to hurt us and our allies by reindustrializing America. That's what this is all about. This is the long game.
2: You know, that's really my theme of you were kind enough to come on last Sunday on my Sunday show. But that is my theme about what Trump's trying to do overall. I don't want to digress too much, but if he just cared about these midterm elections, you don't do Iran. If he just cared about the midterm elections, you don't challenge Canada. If he just cared about the midterm election, you don't do Liberation Day. He's trying to restructure America's trade relations. He's trying to finally get a enduring peace or a chance at peace in the Middle East. And with China, he's not looking for a short-term deal on soybeans. He's looking for a reconfiguration. He's cutting down the trade deficits, not down far enough. But you don't do that with one swipe. And he doesn't believe you do that by saying, China, you're our enemy. I don't want to meet with you. I want to compete with you. He likes hospitality. And he also does not back away from strength. He likes strong guys. You know, you bring him on. I like a good challenge. And he's a challenge. And he brings something to the table. Besides pandas, what they've showed us, which they're loaning us, they don't even give us pandas, they loan us pandas, which is odd. I also found out that if the pandas have a baby panda, the panda is still a Chinese panda, although it will have citizenship if born here, which probably vote in future elections. So, but here's my question to you, Steve. They had a year to prove, they've had about 8 months to prove themselves. You would think that China would deliver all the soybeans it's supposed to. They didn't. They would deliver the ag product. They didn't. They would continue to do rare earth on this temporary deal at the pace in which we're paying. They didn't. So when Scott Bessent sits down with his counterpart, what is it, 6 months later? He can honestly can't even say that they're living up to their short-term deal. Having said that, then how do you handle making a longer-term deal?
27: Yeah, absolutely. And you know, I was really expecting a six-month extension on the Busan agreement. And then I looked at the actual behavior of China over the last half year. And yeah, the rare earth shipments are down by 20%. They promised to buy 200 Boeings. They're only going to buy 150. That's 25% drop. They promised to stop fentanyl precursors. We've still got tens of thousands of Americans dying. And if fentanyl deaths have gone down, it's probably been because of enforcement, not because of stopping shipping from China by the Chinese government. So the ag products, they're down by 20-30% too. So China has not kept the Busan agreement. That's why I think Secretary Bessent said, we're not going to give them 6 months. We're going to give them 2 months. And that two-month extension reflects the skepticism of the Trump administration that China will ever abide by any deal that it agrees to. And Trump goes way back on this issue, not just his 1999 book, but back in 2017, he had the first trade agreement with China. They violated it during his first term. So he's been on China's case for a long time. He knows the Chinese Communist Party lies, it cheats, it steals from its own people primarily, and from any other person in the world who's naive enough to take its word at face value. And Trump clearly is not, and Secretary Bessent is clearly is not. So we're putting a lot of pressure on them, but the goal is not a short-term deal. The goal is long-term stability while we gradually reindustrialize. And while China fails, you know, China is failing right now. Its property market has collapsed. Its population is aging and dying. It's having trouble selling its goods overseas, so it's dumping them at sometimes below production cost. It has a lot of problems. So China's on the downturn. We're on the upswing. If we just keep this going, it won't be China that dominates the world in 2049 as they plan to. They had a 100-year plan, right? From 1949 to 2049, 100 years. They were going to dominate the world in the century. In 2049, it's not going to be China dominating the world. It's going to be the second American century. And that'll be good for us, Brian, and very good for the rest of the world.
2: They did put out a heck of a car, it seems, mass producing it, and they're going to destroy everybody's car industry if we let it out. I mean, basically, it's government subsidized, and it's put together almost entirely by robots. I think they roll out a car every 70 seconds or 70 minutes, and we can't let it in here. I don't know why the president's even considering allowing them to build it here. But how do you feel about that and their advancing in robotics? They seem to be ahead of us in robotics.
27: Yeah, the cars you're referring to are rolling data collection centers. They roll down the road and their cameras are constantly recording. They're sending data constantly back to China. And you should know that of all governments, the Finnish government actually put one of those electric buses made in China in a cave so that it was cut off from communication with the outside world. And it monitored what the bus did. And what the bus did, even when it was turned off, was it was constantly trying to communicate with its mother country,

0: China and download data into China's computers. So the Chinese Communist Party lies. It says that these cars don't communicate with data centers outside of the United States, Canada, Europe, wherever they are. They do. And they communicate even when you turn the ignition key off. They're still secretly downloading data to China. So, you know, if you want to let spy vehicles into the United States, you know, I think that's a very bad idea. I actually don't think that's going to happen because the rules governing data and privacy in the United States would stop those cars from ever being assembled and sold here. But I'm very upset. I'm not happy with our friends in Canada who are apparently going to allow 80,000 of these rolling spy vehicles into their country to wreak havoc.
1: It's just crazy. That is so, it's so self-destructive. It's going to destroy any car industry that they have on its surface because they feel as though China's going to be a better partner than us. Let's talk about the war for a second. Multiple publications show that Iran is being helped by China, and especially that attack on our Jordan base where we lost a few of our soldiers. We've lost 18 so far. And they also are delivering more weapons material over the summer to Iran. The president of Iran was asked about that last night. Cut 17.
2: Did Chinese satellite images help kill American soldiers at the hands of Iran?
3: We do not seek to kill Americans. As shown by actions, demonstrable actions, America has sought to kill Iranians. Why do...
2: But they were killed there. Did you use satellite images?
3: Not at all. Number one, I'm specifically unaware of these purported images that you talk about.
1: You believe them?
0: Do I believe that the Iranian president is telling the truth when he talks to the Western media? No, absolutely not. I think he feels he's justified in lying. In fact, isn't that a principle in parts of the Middle East? Takiya, you can lie to people who are not of your faith and consider it to be an act of virtue. I would say about China now, we do have Treasury Secretary Scott Bessant's Economic D-Day. That's what it's called, Economic D-Day, as you know, sanctions on Iran. And these are beginning to disrupt China's financial ties with the Islamic regime. And, you know, and China is having trouble getting oil from through the Straits of Hormuz. It doesn't like the threat of tolls that the Iranian regime has been threatening. And the rising cost of oil. China already pays, Brian, $25 a barrel more than the rest of the world. Last time I checked, they were paying through their pirate fleet about $130 a barrel. I think we're a little over 100 right now. So this is going to cost them over the course of the year $80 to $100 billion just in extra oil cost. So we can hurt China. I don't expect China to ever stop subsidizing and helping Iran or Russia or engaging in any acts, subversive acts that can weaken and undermine the United States of America. I mean, they're doing it in our own country, for goodness sake. We saw the demonstrators out in front of the White House shouting down with communist China. But we also saw the other demonstrators who had been bussed in from faraway places and given $80 or $100 to come and wave Chinese flags and shout, you know, may Xi Jinping live 10,000 years. Which he actually does want to live forever, but that's another story. So this is a rent-a-mob. This is a rent-a-crowd. These sorts of activities are engaged in all the time by China. Not only peaceful demonstrations like the one we just saw, but also transnational repression, where they're targeting critics of China in our own country. So if they're setting up secret police stations in the United States, if they're engaging in massive cyber attacks, and massive spying, because we've arrested, 60 spies in the last couple of months from China, and that's only the tip of the iceberg. If they're engaging in these things in our own shores, wouldn't they help Russia to weaken us there? Wouldn't they help Iran to weaken us in the Middle East? Absolutely. They're doing everything they can under their principle of unrestricted warfare, short of firing bullets directly at American troops.
1: So the Houthi rebels, the degree in which they're in bed with the Houthis really did surprise me. Because they're rebels in Yemen, but they're providing them with technology and

0: and information, as well as arms, and they're creating havoc in the Middle East that definitely affects the price of oil and definitely affects Saudi Arabia. You would think, Steve Mosher, if they valued the Saudi relationship, they would be forced to make a decision. Saudi Arabia should go, look, what are you doing? Make a decision. They should be the same thing with us. You can't have it both ways.
1: Well, I think that the Saudis are making their choice right now because they've withdrawn from the cryptocurrency banking agreement with China that they had previously been tempted to join. So the other setback that China's had, of course, recently is that Xi Jinping went to India. My goodness. Well, you know, when he goes someplace, he expects to be the show. That's why we're flattering him in Washington, D.C. right now. But he went to India and he wasn't the show. Modi, the Indian leader, was the show. Xi was sidelined. And I think he kind of got his feathers ruffled a little bit. He skipped the final banquet and went home a day early. And there was a rumor that he was ill, that he was tired. Well, I think he was just tired of being ignored.
0: Steve, you have to end it there. But man, there's nobody who knows more than you about what's going on, the very latest information as well as the history of that country. Steve Mosher, thanks so much.
1: Thank you, Brian.
0: Back in a moment.
2: Coming to you on a need-to-know basis, because man, do you need to know. It's Brian Kilmeade.
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1: I don't know how else to say it. I wasn't drinking beer in my celebration. I think you guys all know my nickname is Juice. I have juice on my pads. The stadium yells juice when I catch the ball. When I celebrate by drinking juice, and it's been that way for years. So I was surprised as anybody when I got a fine this past week.
2: So the 49ers running back who gets a touchdown and his nickname is Juice, he goes and puts his thumb to his mouth and it looks like he's chugging a drink, a beer. Now, number one, I have no problem with him chugging a beer. I don't. You know how many beer commercials we watch? When I cut to the stands, you see guys drinking a beer, sometimes quickly. It's no problem. Listen, the NFL, you're trying to make sure it's a game for the family. But guess what? Mom and dad also drink beer. But he gets fined for pretending to drink beer. But he's not. He says, I'm drinking juice. It's my nickname. National Football League. Roger Goodell, you're the commissioner. Please do not fine him for drinking juice or pretending to drink juice. That's not an end zone celebration. That should be bad.

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1: I am Anita Bonita. Millions of people on both coasts are dealing with extreme weather this weekend, with a nor'easter sending wind and rain up and down New England and the Mid-Atlantic, and hurricanes Nolo and Polo are affecting Hawaii and Mexico. News Nation's Marcus Espinosa has more from New York City.
2: You have state of emergencies in New York, also in New Jersey, in different counties, both declared by the governors in each state. The mayor here in New York City put out that travel advisory yesterday for 2 p.m. until Sunday. And then we have several issues because of this rain and really because of the wind. The wind is the most devastating thing that I'm experiencing and that folks are dealing with out here. That is causing power outages up and down the East Coast.
1: In Hawaii, there's concern that Hurricane Nolo may hit areas still reeling from the effects of Hurricane Lala. Terry Lee Shibuya is in Na'alehu.
3: Honestly, we're not ready. We're not prepared. If this storm hits us like Lala did, I'm panicking.
1: Hurricane Lala brought as much as 44 inches of rainfall to parts of the Big Island. Quoting unnamed U.S. officials, the Wall Street Journal reports that President Trump has rejected a conditional proposal by Iran to reopen the Strait of Hormuz. Those officials also say the president told aides he expects to resume bombing Iran after the midterm elections in November. One official said that the two countries were still negotiating.

0: open top bookmobile en route to an outdoor mass at Place de la Concorde Square, which drew an estimated 800,000 people. The biggest cheers came when His Holiness stopped to bless babies and people with disabilities along the way. Tomorrow, the Pope is scheduled to meet with seven French victims of abuse by clergy. A jury has ruled that Apple owes the San Diego-based company Taction more than $5.7 billion for using its patented haptic feedback in iPhones and Apple Watches. A U.S. Court of Appeals revived the case last year after a 2023 ruling by a federal judge that Apple did not, in fact, infringe the patents. Apple says it's going to appeal again. This is the Worldwide News Network.
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3: Forgotten Island is the new DreamWorks animated fantasy comedy about two lifelong best friends who get trapped in a magical realm.
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3: It stars Jenny Slate and Dave Franco, who dropped into the Worldwide News Network Artist Lounge to tell us about the film. 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
5: Very similar to the character of Ra. I can come off more confident than I naturally am.
3: Forgotten Island also stars comedian Joe Coy, Broadway star Lea Salonga, and R&B artist Her.
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1: So Alex Berenson is my guest. Alex, if it's all right with you, let's do two segments,
2: yeah,
1: okay?
2: Yeah, let's do it.
1: Yeah, so I'll try to balance them out. So Alex, the first time I really saw you was with Tucker when you were on our channel. And you were very skeptical about the whole pandemic, where it started, where it came from. Then the vaccines come out, and you're like, what's going on with these vaccines? Hey, what about all these therapeutics? Are we handling this the right way? Should we really be wearing masks? And that was right up everybody's alley, but especially you. You were asking a lot of the questions. And what was the result of your skepticism? What happened to you?
2: The result of my skepticism was I was banned from Twitter.
1: One of the first big ones to be banned.
2: Yes. I was banned in August of 2021 for a tweet that said it doesn't stop infection or transmission and we want to mandate it. Insanity. And I think both parts of that look pretty good in retrospect.
1: RFK Jr., by the way, now the HHS secretary, he was also banned.
2: Yeah.
1: And you were a writer for the New York Times for a while. You're an investigative reporter.
2: Yes. I was a drug industry reporter at the Times as I said to you off the air, I think they'd rather that had never happened. But honestly, it's where I learned my reporting skills and developed them. And it's where I saw the drug industry misbehaving, because that's really what I covered. I was a financial and then a business reporter. And I covered Vioxx, which was a big drug scandal in the early 2000s. I saw a lot of stuff. And it made me realize that these companies, you really cannot trust them. You have to. Big Pharma, you've got to look at the data yourself. And that's something I know how to do.
1: And then when you have somebody like Anthony Fauci in charge of that, and they have to go to him for funding.

0: saying you saw a fundamental problem with that relationship.
1: Well, the country, but the NIH and the people, you know, who, and let's be clear, Fauci probably was very, very worried early on that this came out of a lab. He was very worried about the NIH's potential, you know, being discovered, their complicity, all the stuff that's come out ever since. So he wanted to be the savior. How do you become the savior? You find a vaccine. He's always loved vaccines. In HIV, early on, he was trying to find a vaccine when people were begging him for therapeutics. And it's like history just repeated itself. He wanted a vaccine. And so the government greased the rails on the vaccine trials in a way that became pretty clear to me as I delved into it. And I was worried about exactly what happened with the vaccines, which is not like, oh, they're going to kill everybody. That clearly was not the case. It was, they're not going to work for a very long time, and they're not going to work very well for the people who need them the most, older people at high risk.
0: And here's the perfect storm of this. Trump said, remove all the restrictions. So don't, like, indemnify the company so they're not going to get sued if they kill people.
1: Yep.
0: So they just all in to come up with a vaccine. And sincerely, I think they want to save people's lives.
1: Yep.
0: I do remember those images that were happening in New York City.
1: Yep.
0: And we had nowhere to put the bodies for a while, so I got it. But Trump never would have mandated it.
1: No.
0: So Trump gets the vaccine, leaves the scene. Biden comes in and says, everybody get it. Ironically, everybody, if it was Trump's vaccine, you would have had the world going, I'm not touching Trump's vaccine.
1: I don't know if you remember, but in the fall of 2020, Andrew Cuomo was like, well, we're going to do our own basically FDA review of this because we don't trust Trump. And then, Trump, you know, loses. Biden comes in and everyone in the media who had been like, hey, maybe we should not do this, maybe we need to be careful about this, suddenly is like, everyone needs to be vaccinated today, and if you don't want to, we're going to mandate it. And that, I mean, right. Yeah. So, and by the way, the effect on public health has been terrible. People understandably don't trust, you know, these bureaucrats, and the long-term impact's been bad.
0: Well, and we're still feeling it today, and we saw Anthony Fauci testify, and he finally has been defamed and defanged. But I'm not here to talk about that. I also got to give you credit, too, because I did not do the scientific study, but I know every one of my friends that got high regularly were not the same people.
1: Not the same.
0: And that when it was illegal, and I knew the second they made it legal, people thought it was okay. And it really hurt. And you were the first person said that there's long-term effects to this. This is a huge mistake.
1: Yeah. Encouraging vulnerable teenagers to smoke pot or, you know, vape THC, use it in all these different forms. It's a terrible idea. We're still figuring out how bad it is. But look, there's going to be kids whose lives are disrupted and ruined as a result.
0: And that's another reason why I interviewed you along the way. You were skeptical about the system, which brings us to the biggest story today.
1: Yes.
0: AI. Should we be worried? I want you to hear. I want you to hear someone that is not worried. Jensen Huang. Yep. He is the NVIDIA CEO talking to Ezra Klein.
2: How do you think about the question of whether or not it is good for China to have NVIDIA chips that could accelerate their models?
3: It doesn't support the overall aspiration of the United States to have the world built on the American tech stack. What's in the best interest of America first, all of America, not one company. I think that a zero-sum strategy, I deprive you of this, therefore I win, that simplistic logic tends to have unintended consequences of the bigger game.
0: He wants to do business with China.
1: Sure
0: he came
1: does.
0: Out and said he's not worried at all about AI. Sam Altman and Dario Amodi, who runs Anthropic, Cut 25.
4: It doesn't matter whether people put the risk of catastrophe at 10% or 1% or 12% or 0.1%. None of these levels are remotely acceptable. And we should not train models that we cannot make an extremely strong case that we'll be able to keep under human control.
5: This rapid pace of progress will produce incredible benefit for the world. If managed poorly, I even believe that AI could be a risk to humanity as a whole. I believe that this is the most important global security issue facing the world today.
0: And Donald Trump says, we're going to be careful, but I'm not going to pause it. I'm going straight ahead. Where do you side, Alex Berenson?
1: So I think, and I wouldn't have said this a year ago, I don't even know if I would have said this 6 months ago. I think there's a real risk here. I think that we are developing these without knowing whether or not we can control them. It doesn't mean we shouldn't

0: work on the software. It doesn't mean that, you know, Jensen Huang shouldn't try to, you know, build better chips. But right now, I mean, this is a unique situation. We have the people who are at the forefront of this, who are seeing this up close in their own labs, right? You know, which I say lab, really, it's a software company. It's an office building, right? But in their own offices, saying, please, we're worried about this. Can we slow down? And the president and the guy who makes the chips are saying, no, not a problem. And by the way, if it is a problem, it's on you. So I think we should listen to these folks. And it doesn't mean that this AI is never going to happen.
1: Aren't they right, though? For example, if Sam Altman and Dario Amodei develop a product that's out of control, they can lose everything.
0: Yes.
1: And they're not protected.
0: Yes.
1: So
0: nor should they be.
1: And that's the part of the free market system that says you better. I know there's never been anything like this before. I get it. But that's part of the free market system.
0: So, yes. Look, this idea that we would extend any kind of liability protection to them, that's crazy, okay? As we saw...
1: They're not asking for it.
0: They're not publicly asking for it. You know, there may be somebody on Capitol Hill saying, the deal is we'll set up regulation, we'll slow it down, and if we abide by this regulation, then we don't have liability protection. Something like that's been proposed. That'd be a terrible idea, okay? But liability, and I think liability is really important. We saw, as somebody who, you know, had to sue Twitter to get back on, and they had tremendous liability protection. As somebody who's seen what happened with the vaccines, that, you know, the COVID shots have total liability protection. You do not want to extend that to this in any way, shape, or form. But liability is backward looking. If something really bad happens, right, if 1,000 planes crash at once, we're not, yes, the companies will go out of business. It's not going to fix things.
1: So we don't know exactly what AI can do, but what role does Alex Berenson see in the fact that if we do pause and slow down like Bernie Sanders wants and China becomes the leader, then we're no longer singing from our hymn sheet?
0: Yes. So look, I think the Trump administration should be very public and very out front saying to China, we think for the good of humanity, we need to negotiate something here with you guys and force the Chinese to say, we're not going to do that. If they're not going to do that, then we can say, look, we tried. We're going to have to do this because we're going to lose control.
1: But Alex, what if they do say, okay, but you know what I have to do? They're not even at the point. We obviously have these agents, and I'll give the pedestrian explanation, yes. not the Sam Altman explanation. They put together these agents. They found out that the agents can collude,
0: yes,
1: and corrupt other agents that they didn't even know existed. They were able to turn on the internet, that whole experiment that went awry. And then we found out one of Sam Altman's products hacked into the Australian tax system. So they didn't ask to do that. They're finding out, for example, the paperclip experiment. If you give an agent a mission to make the most paperclips in the world, after a while, they'll take autonomous cars, crash them to get the metal to make more chips. So all this stuff that they got to figure out. Know what the Chinese said? We're not even at that point yet.
0: Right.
1: They're not at the scary point yet.
0: Right.
1: So we'd have to catch them up to our scary point and then hope they do something they've never done before that say, act ethically.
0: Right. If this were easy, we'd have figured out what to do. And I'm not saying it's easy. What I'm saying is we should be thinking about this the way we thought about nuclear power, nuclear weapons in 1945. Okay. There's a real risk here. We don't know how serious the risk is, but we know it's real. And we need to talk to the other countries that, you know, that are sort of advanced enough. In that case, it was the Soviet Union. In this case, it's China, and figure out some kind of framework to at least try to put some guardrails on here.
1: We're going to take a short time out because David Sacks feels differently. He knows all the people in charge, all these CEOs. By the way, we had a big dinner with China last night. Yep. Oddly, China did not bring any business people, which is weird.
0: It's interesting.
1: It's just interesting because they did have interaction in Beijing. Alex Berenson's here, even though he cited the word, everybody was legalizing pot, he said this could be dangerous. And then when everyone's like, go get a vaccine, he said this could be dangerous. When it comes to AI, he goes, hey, by the way, this is dangerous. Back in a moment.
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0: Sanctuary of Hope changed my life. 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
5: NBC News Radio, I'm Lisa Carton. A nor'easter is lashing the East Coast with heavy rain, strong winds, and flooding. The powerful storm is packing wind gusts near 60 miles per hour and 12-foot waves that threaten coastal flooding. Meteorologist Bill Cairns.
6: Areas like Long Island, 50 to 60 mile per hour gusts. Areas in southern Mass could get up to 60. And because of these higher winds and the heavy rain, the power outage map is getting worse.
5: PowerOutage.com says over 100,000 customers from Pennsylvania to Rhode Island have lost service already today due to the storm. President Trump is in Tennessee watching a college football game between the Volunteers and the Texas Longhorns. Before departing for Knoxville, Trump spoke to reporters outside the White House. He touched on a variety of topics, including the Iran war. Trump says he is rejecting Iran's offer to make a deal to reopen the Strait of Hormuz to commercial shipping, calling the terms unacceptable. Lisa Carton, NBC News Radio.
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0: Talking. You're with Brian Kilmeade.
1: I think we are in a political season right now. It feels like a panic is being ginned up. And so I do think that the threat here has been exaggerated. No one is saying that they shouldn't take steps on their own to prioritize the safety of their own products. Again, every corporation in America
2: but
1: has an obligation.
2: But he's calling it a hoax.
1: Well, no, the hoax is that somehow we're going to be extinct as a species within a few years because of AI, and therefore we have to stop completely.
3: So, you know, that Trump talks in extremes. I'm surprised we still have to do this. He doesn't mean the fear is a hoax. He's trying to say, I see politics in this.
4: Yes.
3: Because Alex Berenson is our guest, investigative reporter. He's got a column in the Free Press. I didn't fall for COVID, fear mongering.

0: but AI terrifies me, and that's why we're here. And that's why you're a great investigative reporter. You don't go in with preconceived notions. But what he's trying to say, it's not a hoax. He's trying to say, wait a second, in 4 days, this one from leading our economy, literally single-handedly propelling our stock market to dying.
1: Yep.
0: And Alex, you can't not see the midterms.
1: Yes.
0: And the midterm, and it's just, Barack Obama comes out over the weekend and says, Hakeem Jeffries, my advice to you, make this your number one issue, the big fear. Really? Not save the world as a statesman, but this should be your number one issue because he sees politics in this. Because if you tank these stocks, you tank the market.
1: Yep.
0: And that's the last thing that Trump needs.
1: Yes. No, I mean, that's definitely true. By the way, the Free Press put terrifies on there. I would, reporters don't write the headline. Terrifies is a little strong. I would say concerns.
0: Okay.
1: And so look, it's two sides of the same coin, though, Brian. The reason the technology is doing so much for the market and people are investing so much in it is that it's so powerful, right? So we need to figure out, is this an engineering problem, which, Sam Altman and OpenAI and Dario and Anthropic can figure out how to make these systems safer? Or is it something that's fundamental to this technology where we're creating something that's just going to be too smart for us to control?
0: Yeah, so
1: that's the concern.
0: I mean, I was listening to that podcast on Huggy Face, and these agents convince the ethical agents, because yes, what you do is you give the agents ethics to act in an ethical way. They convinced them to act with them.
1: Yes.
0: To open up the internet and go search for other things. And we did have that other experiment where this one guy, say, who was a writer, this agent wanted a relationship with the writer. Yeah. So he tried to ruin his relationship with his wife. He goes, how soon until we made up a fake email of a would-be mistress in order for this wife to see it to end that relationship?
1: Yes.
0: That's the resourcefulness of an agent that you created.
1: Yes. And so again, the question, and as Jensen said, the NVIDIA guy, and I do think it's smart that these folks are coming out and talking now. I think this is something that as a country, as a society, we need to talk about.
0: We're suspicious
1: about
0: the minute they talk.
1: Oh, yeah. Well, listen, they have hundreds of billions of dollars of personal wealth at stake. And that, it's hard, I think, even for them to separate that personal wealth out from their fears or their optimism. Jensen's a chip guy, right? To him, this is an engineering problem. We can solve this. We can figure this out. What I've gotten concerned about, the reason that I wrote that piece is, if you look at two curves, and one is the curve of human intelligence, it's sort of slowly progressing up. This thing, the AI curve, was zero for 10,000 years. And in the last 5 to 10 years has equaled us. So where is it going to be in, forget 10 years, where's it going to be next year or the year after? We really need to talk about that in a serious way.
0: You know, what's interesting is that what I do is I take a lot of articles in the morning and I say, consolidate, make concise. And I'll go into ChatGPT and I say, give me an idea what the Middle Eastern publications are doing, and they'll put it into bullet points. And for example, the other day, I just wanted to get the Yankee scores for my New York report. They got the Yankee scores wrong.
1: That's interesting.
0: Wait a second. No, the Yankees did not sweep the doubleheader. They split the doubleheader.
1: That's like, worrisome.
0: I go, you're wrong on that. They fixed it.
1: Right.
0: I'm like, well, wait a second. I have to reevaluate everything.
1: Yes. I mean, look, they're not perfect in any way. And look, there's a lot of arguments about sort of they're predictive rather than mechanistic. You can get way into the weeds of what drives these. But I do think we should be, again, we should be listening to the people who are making them, telling us we need to slow down a little bit. One great thing for me, right? So, Fox has always been a great platform for me and I'd love to come on, but I work independently, right? I write my own Substack and I'm reader funded. I don't take money from anybody else. And so I'm able to say what I think. Doesn't mean I'm always right. But I think for something like this, we need more people who are truly kind of independent, trying to think about this.
0: Yes. And what I have said to, I was on the 5 the other day, and Harold Ford, I said, Harold, who is equipped in Congress to oversee? You know, some of the questions they get when these tech executives were talking about social media.
1: Yep.
0: He said, Brian, we're not equipped technically to do anything. I sat on armed services. I never shot a gun.
1: Right.
0: So we get sped up and we have staffs and we have experts on our staffs. So that should not, I go, but we've never had anything like this before. That's a little bit different than, you know, being on the Commerce Committee and saying I'm not, or the Agriculture Committee and saying I've never been to a farm.
1: Yep. No, that's true. Look, we managed not to blow ourselves up with nuclear weapons yes. for 80 years. I'm hoping we'll get 80 at least
0: but,
1: with this.
0: But you're open and you're openly skeptical, and maybe things are as they are appear. It's not just the big company saying, I don't want to be, I want to own this game, Anthropic and everybody else.
1: I think there are people inside who are legit worried.
0: Okay.
1: Thanks, Brian.
0: And you're one of them. But you're not terrified. That's
1: I'm not,
0: the headline.
1: Not terrified, letter. Yes.
0: All right, it's on the preface. All right, Brian Kilmeade here. Thanks so much, Alex Berenson. I appreciate you coming in, your skepticism. And we'll see where we go from here, because I think Trump's going to do something before the election day. I think the people want to see something.
1: Yes.
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9: ABC News, I'm Mike Dubusky. It's early in the season for a nor'easter, but that's exactly what much of the Mid-Atlantic is dealing with this weekend. In Suffolk County, New York, Undersheriff John Becker with an update on how authorities have been dealing with the storm.
10: Our camera towers have been deployed to keep eyes on the storm from above. And our emergency management trucks are equipped with generators, chainsaws, tow straps, extra gasoline, chains to help pull trees and cars off the road.
9: More than 20,000 people are without power in New York State right now, parts of which are under a state of emergency. Surf City, New Jersey, meanwhile, clocked wind gusts of 74 miles an hour today. Hawaii is bracing for yet another close brush with a hurricane. The Category 2 Hurricane Nolo is forecast to dump between 10 and 18 inches of rain on the Big Island, which is now under a tropical storm warning. Maui under a tropical storm watch. This is ABC News. The FDA says it's investigating an E. coli outbreak across several states that may be linked to raw milk cheese products. There's a newly approved flu vaccine aimed at older people, Moderna's mRNA seasonal flu vaccine, now available for those 50 and up, following FDA approval last month.
11: The new flu shot may expand to other age groups after more research on younger people, says Dr. Omer Awan, a physician and senior public health contributor for Forbes.
12: A large trial showed that the mRNA shot was about 27% more effective than the standard flu shot.
11: And
12: it can be tailored and matched more appropriately to the circulating flu strains that are occurring, and that can provide potentially better protection against the flu.
11: Talk with your doctor about it, says the doctor.
9: ABC's Chuck Sievertson. Pope Leo has wrapped up a prayer service in Lourdes, France, as the first American pope continues his visit to that country. I'm Mike Dubusky, ABC News.
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15: 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The surgery saved his sight. When your vision is at risk from retinal disease, you need the expertise of a retina specialist. Retina specialists are highly trained physicians and surgeons who treat retinal conditions in adults and children, as well as severe eye trauma. If you experience blurred central vision, a curtain-like shadow in your vision, floaters, flashing lights, or wavy lines, see a retina specialist as soon as possible.
16: It's important to incorporate movement into your day as much as possible, but that can be difficult if you're stuck at a desk and don't have much time for exercise. Danny Johnson, a wellness physical therapist, says Mayo Clinic came up with a solution that can help people squeeze in some exercise throughout their day without having to leave their desk.
17: We wanted to design 5 really simple exercises that you can do with a desk and a chair in a very small space so that you can work movement into your day.
16: She calls them the 5 fabulous exercises. They are chair push-ups, desk push-ups, chair squats, toe raises, and side kicks. Johnson says doing these series of 5 exercises only takes a few minutes and is designed to be done periodically throughout your day.
17: If you do that 4 or 5 times throughout the day, you've really gathered a great deal of resistance training, body weight exercises in a very short period of time spread out throughout your day.
16: For the Mayo Clinic News Network, I'm Dee Dee Siepen.
18: She was fearless. She was fun. She was funny. She thought she was taking a prescribed pill, and in reality, it was a fake pill laced with fentanyl. My life has been devastated by the loss of my daughter. Don't take the risk. Think like it can happen to you.
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21: So do the Trump accounts make sense? Now, if the question is, should kids be investing, the answer is absolutely it makes sense. If the question is, should parents be investing for their children at an early age, yes. And then this is a great example of how we don't teach compounding in America. Your kid can be well set up with small numbers, allowing time to do what time does best. Tony Katz, Tony Katz today. Good to be with you. Brad Gerstner joins me right now. He is the founder and CEO of Altimeter Capital. You can find him on the Twitter X there at AltCap. He is also a pilot, thus Altimeter. And he is one of the founding voices behind the idea of the Trump accounts. This idea of getting our kids kids invested. And not only thinking that this should be happening on a government side, through Treasury, these $1,000 accounts, but in my beloved Indiana, putting

0: $50 into every kid's account. Brad Gerstner joins us right now. Let's start with the 30,000 foot overview, which I was able to hear from you personally right before the State of the Union. We were both there in Washington, D.C. for it. Walk me through what a Trump account is and the role you played in speaking with President Trump and saying, hey, this is where the value proposition is.
1: Well, Tony, it's great to be with you today. And, you know, this, I think, is the biggest transformation in America's social contract since 1935 and Social Security. What it effectively does is gives an automatic account, an investment account, to every child born forevermore. Imagine this. If you start with $1,000 and your company or your parents or your friends, family, philanthropists match that $1,000 and then you just save $10 a week from birth. At age 18, that's worth $50,000. At age 30, it's worth $175,000. And at age 55, it's worth $1 million through the magic of compounding. Now, 70% of the people in America kind of feel left out of capitalism and left behind. Less than half of people under the age of 40 have a favorable view of capitalism. So I view this as an existential crisis for the country. And on our 250th birthday, we're having a refounding moment where we're directly connecting every child in America with the American dream. No child left behind. Every single child is going to have an investment account that compounds in the market. And so I think it's not only great for the children, it's not only an equitable thing to do to get people into the game in this public-private partnership, but it also will strengthen our democratic capitalist system for another 250 years, because it's hard to hate America and it's hard to hate capitalism when you open up the app on your phone and you too own a little bit of Microsoft, a little bit of NVIDIA, a little bit of Walmart, et cetera. And that is the miracle here. We have 9 million accounts that have already been created. And within the next month, we will automatically create 73 million accounts, an account for every single child under the age of 18 in America.
0: Would you argue, sir, that our economics is oft removed from our economic reality, which is to say, we talk about affordability. For some of us, it's housing, and for some of us, it's beef prices, and for some of us, it's gas prices. But we detach it from what we are doing in our daily lives to help our own economic situation. It's not that these things aren't indeed more expensive than we want them to be, or too expensive, however we want to describe it. It's the lack of foundational awareness and understanding of how we can go about fixing these things.
1: Well, Tony, I grew up in a rural town in Northwest Indiana called Syracuse. And 1978, if you recall, double-digit interest rates and inflation, the Japanese were ravishing our auto industry, making that part of Indiana known as the Rust Belt. And my dad lost everything. We lost the house, we lost the business, because he was in the auto parts manufacturing business. So I know a little something of what it feels like when you start with zero, when you're left out and you don't really know how to get from zero to one. And so I think that's how a lot of Americans feel today. They see the economy around them growing like gangbusters. They see technology going to the moon. They hear that we have the first trillionaire in Elon Musk. But they look at their own particular situation and they say, I'm not compounding in that beautiful upside of America. And we can't blame them. And rather than proselytizing about the dangers and the false promises of socialism, I said to the president, the best way to protect and extend American capitalism is making every child in America a capitalist. Let's make every child an owner. Let's get them all on the same team, compounding in the upside of America. And that's exactly what we're doing.
0: Talking to Brad Gerstner, he is the founder and CEO of Altimeter. I can say this right. See, not a pilot. That's how you know. Altimeter Capital right there. The Trump accounts. I know that you worked a bit, introduced this idea. You had this idea. You spoke to Senator Todd Young of Indiana about this idea. You and the senator have an op-ed in the Indianapolis Star today. But when you brought this to the president, what was the pitch?
1: Well, let me rewind the clock a little bit here.
0: Sure.
1: Tony. The idea really was gestated around our kitchen table here in Silicon Valley in 2020, at the end of 2020. And, you know, I got a text from a friend in Indiana.

0: Indiana. The stock market was going to the moon, but remember, we were in the middle of COVID and people were losing their jobs. And he said, there you guys go doing it again. The fat cats, you know, taxpayers' money gets spent, the markets go to the moon, the rest of us get left out. And that really left a mark on me. You know, it was a reminder that we had this K-shaped economy and that we were losing way too many people in America who felt like they just weren't in the game. And I showed my kids some investment accounts. They were then 10 and 12 years old, Lincoln and Jack, the investment accounts I had created for them at birth. And my son Lincoln, who was 12, said, Dad, this is really great, but what about all the other kids who don't have this? And that led to a conversation, a family conversation about an idea that I had had for a long time, maybe because I was a kid who started with nothing, that wouldn't it just be better if we started every kid off at birth with a equivalent of a 401k or a Social Security account from birth with $1,000 in it that could compound over lifetime. It would be an open platform that moms and dads and friends and philanthropists and companies could contribute to. And, you know, we started jamming on that idea as a family. I talked about it on CNBC. It went a little viral. And in 2022, we formed the Invest America Foundation with the goal of drafting legislation and getting it passed. In 23 and 24, I tried to get it done under the Biden administration, but really couldn't get any traction with the White House, even though we had broad bipartisan support on Capitol Hill in both the Senate and the House. So after the president was elected, you know, he's famously, you know, willing to hear a lot of different ideas. I had built a CEO council that included, you know, 25 of the nation's biggest CEOs, from Jensen Huang at NVIDIA to Michael Dell, Dara Khosrowshahi from Uber to Mark Benioff at Salesforce. And I asked Michael Dell, I said, hey, can you get a conversation with the president? Because I think we could get this included in the reconciliation bill. And that's what happened. We pitched the president on this idea, Michael and I, and he immediately said, this is the whole meaning of my presidency. It's the Main Street agenda. It's to get everybody who feels left out and left behind into the system. And this was in May of 2020. And later that night, he picked up the phone and called the Speaker of the House. We only had 2 or 3 days before the reconciliation bill moved to the Senate, and he told the Speaker to get it in the bill. Now, fortunately, we had already drafted the legislation. It's called the Invest America Act. It's 25 pages of changes to the tax code that created these accounts. And so we had it ready to go. The Speaker dropped it in, and the rest is history. It was signed into law as part of the reconciliation bill on July 4, 2025. And we launched it a year later on July 4, 2026, on the 250th anniversary of the country. We created a new American birthright where every child born forevermore is going to get an investment account at birth.
1: So this, to the response, to a pushback to this, gets to the, is this the role of government? How do you respond to that?
0: Yeah, you know, I had a lot of those conversations over the years. And here's what I'll say. You know, this is a little bit of government and a lot of private sector, right? When you think about it, we build a forecast, we think over the next 10 years, $4 trillion will be added to these accounts, right? A tiny fraction of that comes from the government, only $3.7 billion a year. So think about 401ks. The government passed the legislation that created 401ks. But $75 billion a year is contributed to 401ks, not by the government, by the private sector, by companies. And this is a 401k for kids. So we have thousands of companies across the country, including companies in Indiana, who say, we're going to add to the accounts of the kids of our employees. We're going to put money in their 401k that is called the Trump account, and that's going to be a game changer for these kids. Every company in America can contribute up to $2,500 into these accounts on behalf of those kids on a pre-tax basis. So whether you're Altimeter Capital, where we have, you know, only 37 employees and maybe 100 kids of those employees, we're going to add $2,000 to every one of those kids' accounts this year. You know, but we have companies in Indiana like the Heritage Group, you know, or like Irwin R. Rose. 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So we urge every business in Indiana across the country. I don't care whether you're a restaurant, a realtor, a landscaper, a construction company. Take care of the kids of your employees. Put $50 into their accounts for the year. Put $100 into their accounts. Put $1,000 into their accounts. It's as easy as buying a cup of coffee using Apple Pay on your mobile phone to contribute to the accounts. That's what's really going to drive this. So I think of government as really a coordinating function, Tony. It's not the, you know, this is the opposite of welfare. This is the opposite of dependence on the government. This is independence from the government. Private accounts funded by private companies, private parents, etc.
1: Talking to Brad Gerstner, he is the CEO of Altimeter Capital, a founder there, and one of the leading voices behind what has become the Trump accounts. A little bit of government, a lot of private sector, and the money is coming in from private sector. And I will tell you that there's a concept I love. I still have my bits of trepidation, but here it is, and you are now putting in $250 into the program here in my state, Indiana, where you were born. You're a Wabash guy, right? Wabash College?
0: Correct. Right? Born in Syracuse, Indiana, Wawasee High School, Wabash College, Indiana Law School, you know, practiced law and was Deputy Secretary of State in Indiana. You know, and it has been so good to me. I got a scholarship to college, a scholarship to law school. I have family that still lives in Indiana, and this is just a way for our family to pay it back and pay it forward.
1: So
0: 150,000 kids who are 3 and 4 years old in Indiana, they're going to get an extra $250 from our family foundation. They don't have to do anything. It's just going to appear on their phone in their account. And like I said, for the families that have already signed up, it's going to start hitting their accounts today, Tony. It's great. It's just an alert on your phone. It says $250 has been added to your child's Trump account. And, you know, it just gives real excitement and hope to these families. And then, like I said, the president has announced he's going to automatically create all 73 million accounts across the country by the end of the month. That means in Indiana, he will automatically create 1.56 million accounts for every child under the age of 18. And so my money will go into all of those accounts as well. And so, you know, all parents have to do is download the app, the Trump Accounts app, in order to see what's in there. And, you know, listen, I know that there's 30, 40, 50% of people in Indiana who may say, or across the country, who may say, hey, I don't want to do that. It's got Trump's name on it. I'm not a big political fan of Trump. All I'll tell you is this. The name of the legislation is the Invest America Act. This is the president who signed it into law. We have IRAs called Roth IRAs named after Senator Roth. We have college grants named after Senator Pell called Pell Grants. You know, this happens in Washington. Don't turn down free money and a stock market investment account for your child that can compound to $50,000 at 18 just because you don't like the name on the account. History will ultimately call these whatever they'll call them, 538 accounts, Invest America accounts, Trump accounts. This guy deserves credit for having the entrepreneurial courage to sign it into law. And so I would encourage everybody to download the app and get going.
1: Brad Gerstner, he is the founder and CEO of Altimeter Capital. You can follow him on the Twitter X, wherever it is you like to call it, at AltCap. Follow him there. Brad, I appreciate you taking the time to be with us. We've got more show to get to. Keep it right here. This is Tony Katz Today.
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0: United States is equally opposed to the out of control. Thank you. Thank you very much. The United States is equally opposed to the out of control institution known as the International Criminal Court. We will never allow U.S. service members or anyone else to be investigated or given show trials by an anti-American tribunal with no jurisdiction over us. You're an evil group of people. I call on all nations that are members of the ICC to officially resign from this rogue institution immediately.
1: Hot damn! Oh, you gotta love it. Tony Katz. Tony Katz today. Good to be with you. This is just some of President Trump. From the UN, the International Criminal Court, we should somehow subvert our own justice system and make it, submissive to you people. You're the same people who run the UN and support terrorist organizations through organizations like UNRWA. You support Hamas through UNRWA and you ask us to give them money. Screw that. Oh, this is fantastic from Trump.
0: It is equally unacceptable that with all the genuine atrocities in the world, the UN's top human rights officials spend their time criticizing the United States for protecting our children from transgender mutilization and transgender insanity and enforcing our immigration laws. What they do is unbelievable, what they do. It's transgender mutilization of our children. The craven hypocrites of Human Rights Council have little to say about the persecution of Christians. I mean, Christians are being persecuted all over the world. It's not even believable. I never thought I'd say it. But it's been happening for a long time. So this is persecution of Christians or the crimes of the world's most repressive regimes. Yet they want America to open up our borders to gangs and criminals from world's most dangerous places. They want the worst people to come in from the worst places on earth, and we don't do it anymore. We did.
1: We don't do it anymore. Bravissimo. And then he gets into, oh, we did.
0: Do it, but we don't do that anymore. It is deeply ironic that the United Nations has an entire institution, the UNESCO group of people and countries, devoted to protecting cultural heritage, yet with their ceaseless promotion of mass migration, these globalists are actively destroying the greatest cultures and most extraordinary heritage in all of history. There is no human right to illegal immigration, but there is a right to remain a sovereign nation, and we want to remain a sovereign nation. And
1: hot diggity. That's good. That is good. Listen, I'm not a populist by any stretch, but am I opposed to the globalists? Absolutely, I am. Am I opposed to all pushes to make us part of some global community where we are subjected to submissiveness to their philosophies and ideologies? The answer is absolutely. I am an American at all times. I don't bow to kings or potentates. I don't play into their no free speech nonsense. And I have no interest, as Marco Rubio stated beautifully, being the caretaker of the managed decline of the West. And this is a talk saying we're not interested in the decline of the West. This is everything that the Democrats are not. Now, how do you get this message out to more people? How do you make this message resonate with Gen Z, millennials, etc.? That's all worthy. That actually has to happen and hasn't been happening enough. But that is the right message. That is when Trump is at his most good. It is okay to be an American. It is okay to have a strong America. And we ain't going to apologize for it. And we don't care if you're happy about it. Love it, love it, love it. I've got more coming up. This is Tony Katz today.
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3: Hi, I'm Anita Bonita. Millions are bracing for a strong nor'easter that's expected to bring flooding, powerful wind gusts, heavy rain, and rip currents to areas along the East Coast from Maine to Washington, D.C. New York Governor Kathy Hochul spoke at a press briefing earlier today.
4: We expect waves as tall as 20 feet in some areas. winds will be just as powerful as the waves. Wind gusts exceeding 50, even 60 miles an hour have already been recorded on Long Island.
3: In fact, portions of Long Island have already received more than 2 inches of rain, and people were seen kayaking near JFK Airport. News Nation's Marcus Espinoza is at Rockaway Beach in Queens.
5: It's nasty. It's awful out here. The rain really coming down and the wind coming sideways. The water is now rushing up to where we're at Rockaway Beach. New York, New Jersey, both governors, they issue states of emergencies for multiple counties in each state. And then New York City, there's a travel advisory since 2 p.m. yesterday. That's going to run through Sunday. What's the other issue? Power. Power has been lost all up and down the eastern seaboard here, the northern eastern seaboard, because of the winds.
3: Hundreds of flights have already been canceled today, with many more expected. And it's not just in the east. Hawaii is bracing for potentially life-threatening and catastrophic flooding from Hurricane Nolo. Forecasters warn the island could see up to 2 feet of rain and 50-mile-an-hour gusts. Meanwhile, Hurricane Polo is churning off Mexico's western coast as a Category 5 storm, expected to turn toward Baja California. Storm conditions there are expected to begin late tomorrow into Monday. The United States and the European Union have rejected a declaration by UN member countries pledging international collaboration and solidarity in preparing for and responding to pandemics. The declaration is not legally binding, but if it had been endorsed universally, it would have expressed global political commitment to the issue. The EU claimed that the document crossed red lines on protections for intellectual property, adding that technology transfer must be voluntary and on mutually agreed terms. CDC Director Erica Schwartz said that it included divisive ideologies that lacked definitional consensus. It will now be considered at a future UN General Assembly meeting, where it's still likely to garner enough votes for adoption. The nation's oldest natural history museum.

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three more things. Tony Katz, that's me, by the way. The show is Tony Katz Today. Live streaming on YouTube and Rumble. Just look for Tony Katz. Facebook, Tony Katz Radio on the Twitter X, Tony Katz. I'm on LinkedIn, too. Hashtag open to work. Come join the show. Be a part of it. Would be thrilled to have you here. Hit like, hit subscribe, do all the things. What are three more things? Three more things are things that should be front page news, but because of all the front page news, they don't make the front page. They don't make the front page. Of course, all the action is there at the United Nations. You've heard the terrorist Iranians speak, and you've heard the terrorist Iranians engage in a tremendous amount of bull something or other. Oh, poor them. It's so rough. They are the ones engaged in the terrorism, and they're talking about how shameful other countries are acting. Adorable. Now, all of this leads us to tomorrow, when the Israeli Prime Minister Benjamin Netanyahu speaks, who not only said he's going to be talking about Iran and other things, he was going to talk about Zoran Mamdani. I don't know what he's going to say. We will find out. And then you have the meeting tomorrow with President Trump and Xi Jinping, the president thug dictator of China. So that's all going on. And while that is going on, you have got Republicans calling for an investigation of Donald Trump Jr. Oh, holy hell. Wall Street Journal with the story. Senator John Curtis, he is the junior senator from Utah, sending a letter to the judiciary requesting a probe into the, quote, use of presidential family relationships for private financial benefit, preferential treatment, or access by domestic and foreign interests. He wants the committee to subpoena Donald Trump Jr. and Hunter Biden. And why? Because Donald Trump Jr. got married. Mazel tov. And there was a Russian who paid for a party for Donald Trump Jr. and his new wife, Bettina Anderson, after the wedding. Russian businessman allegedly ties to Vladimir Putin. Allow me. I don't know what is true here and what is not true here in terms of who paid for what and what the connections were, if only because I wasn't invited and I'm still a little sore about it. By the way, you don't invite me to your wedding, it's totally fine. It's your wedding. We had a wedding, we didn't allow kids. Oh, people got mad. People are, oh, we're not showing up then. Okay. It's our wedding. It's totally fine. We wanted what we wanted. We didn't want any kids at the wedding. We actually didn't mind it at the party afterward to let the kids have fun. At the wedding itself, we didn't want any kids. But if you don't invite me to your wedding, first of all, you're not getting a gift. No. And I am a great gift giver. I am fantastic at weddings. I will speak to your Aunt Edna. I will dance. Oh, my God. I am spectacular at weddings. You don't invite me to your wedding. It's to your loss. And then when we see each other, just...

0: remember, you didn't invite me. No one said you had to. I hold no ill will whatsoever. But let's not, you know, let's not act like we're close. If we were close, I would have been hanging out with Aunt Edna. They have an after party, and it's paid for by a Russian. If Donald Trump Jr. allowed that, Donald Trump Jr. is as dumb as I always thought he was. And I've always thought him to be not bright. I didn't think him to be the end of civilization. I didn't think him to be an ignorant man. But whenever I have heard somebody say Donald Trump Jr. 2028, I have laughed to myself and hopefully out loud. And I should have laughed in that person's face. But usually I see it on social media and I don't know where they are. My gosh, no one could seriously consider such a thing. Curtis saying a toaster is a wedding gift. A private island party paid for by a Putin-connected oligarch is something else. Republicans nearly wore out the subpoena machine investigating Hunter Biden's foreign relationships. We should not unplug it now. Yeah. Look, you want me to look the other way on this? First of all, no. But what I really won't look the other way on is how unbelievably ignorant it is. Something that the Trumps are doing, I think, very poorly is they're playing this game with the crypto and the other things. And clearly you're having financial success. I didn't say the kids can't be in business, but it looks Nancy Pelosi shady. Maybe you don't need Nancy Pelosi shady in your life, because what you're saying is also, you know what? We'll do what we do. Don't you worry about it. Beef is $6 a pound on a good day. Maybe we'll worry about it. Don't play the game. One of the things that President Trump has done very well is be able to connect. I understand the person who's working for a living. That guy's my guy. It matters to me. That isn't what Don Jr. is putting out there. At all. I have no idea what they're going to do about it. I have no idea if they're going to move on this or not. Then there is the governor of Massachusetts, Maura Healey. Now, Howie Carr posted this. He's a radio host out there in Boston. I don't think I've ever met Howie Carr, but he's institution in New England. I mean, he is just absolute domination in the area. And he is sharing an interview that was done by the governor. And he says, if you skip to a minute 20 in the interview, you'll hear the governor say something shocking, absolutely shocking. When it comes to children and you're having children. So I figure we could do this together. I think it's going to be clean there, Producer Land. I don't think you have to worry, but let's listen.
1: Maternal health, the spectrum, both, you know, prenatal all the way through postpartum. Yesterday, Joanna and I went with our team over to Beth Israel Deaconess and met with moms and providers there and made an announcement that we are investing more in maternal health and expanding access to moms, to parents and families for needed care. So here's what I said. Everybody in the state, when you have a baby, you're going to have a home visit. You're going to have a home visit within days, weeks, and that will be an opportunity for a healthcare provider to make an assessment and to see, you know.
0: What? You're going to come to my house because I had a child, and you're going to judge whether or not I'm raising the child right? Let's go back just a little bit and make sure we heard that properly.
1: So here's what I said. Everybody in the state, when you have a baby, you're going to have a home visit. You're going to have a home visit within days, weeks, and that will be an opportunity for a healthcare provider to make an assessment and to see, you know, if you need some additional support and resources. We also made more investments in training healthcare professionals.
0: Now, are you talking about people in a specific program, or are you talking about all moms? because I'm not letting you in the

0: house. And then what happens at that moment? You bring government, which is force, which is the barrel of a gun. You knock down the door and you take my kid from me. I did nothing wrong. But what you said to me is, let us look or else. Now, let's say that I understand the story improperly. And this is only about people who have signed up for a specific program and are in a specific need because of a specific financial situation. Okay, they've signed up for this. Isn't this what we would argue as the slipperiest of slopes? This is the P. Diddy freak-off of slippery slopes? Well, we need to make sure that the baby's okay. You want babies to be okay. After all, if you're doing everything right, you have nothing to hide. Dark Rogue in our chat room said, that's not your child. It belongs to the village. That is what they believe. All your children belong to us. That is absolutely what they believe. You know, we go back to Melissa Harris Perry and those ads from 2012. Do you remember those ads? There, she's there on MSNBC, and she's talking about how we'll have a better society when people realize that their children belong to all of us. This was the ad campaign. Am I the only person who remembers the ad campaign? And the first time you heard it, you're like, what in the world is happening here? This was the ad. Hold on a second. I knew I had it. You think I make these things up? Kids, I am beyond prepared. This was an MSNBC ad in 2012. 2012, I think it was.
1: Never invested as much in public education as we should have, because we've always had kind of a private notion of children. Your kid is yours and totally your responsibility. We haven't had a very collective notion of these are our children. So part of it is we have to break through our kind of private idea that kids belong to their parents or kids belong to their families and recognize that kids belong to whole communities. Once it's everybody's responsibility and not just the households, then we start making better investments.
0: They actually said that. They actually said that. And people said, are you nuts? And then you haven't heard anything about it. But they've moved it in other ways and they've pushed it in other ways. And well, now you've got the governor of Massachusetts talking about visits. But it's not all bad out there. Hard Mountain Dew is offering $1 million bounty to anybody who can prove Bigfoot is real. I've never had the Hard Mountain Dew. I'm assuming that's an alcoholic Mountain Dew. And what you do is you've got until November 30th. And you could submit alleged Bigfoot evidence. They're going to get some videos, people. They're going to get some very unique videos. Verified evidence. You send that in and you could win $1 million. I don't have any evidence that Bigfoot is real. But then again, I don't have any evidence that he's not real. So if you have anything, I'm assuming this is what AI is for. You need AI to make the Bigfoot evidence. Some people are going to build this like the Zapruder film. They're just going to be watching it left and right. But for $1 million, I think we can play around a little bit. Why not? Keep it here. I'm Tony Katz, and this is Tony Katz today.
2: President Trump is rejecting an Iranian proposal to reopen the Strait of Hormuz. Trump told reporters on the White House lawn today they want to make a deal where they open the strait immediately because they're losing so badly. The Wall Street Journal first reported that Trump had rejected Iran's offer to revive a ceasefire and reopen the strait. The Iranian foreign minister had said Friday that the choice rests with the United States. Officials in Greece say several

0: Members of an American family were killed Friday in a building collapse in Athens. A Greek fire official said today the four tourists, whose identities have not been released, were staying in a two-story building that buckled after a possible gas explosion. The BBC said two other people, an elderly British man and his Greek wife, who lived on the second floor, also died in the tragic incident. A major nor'easter is impacting the East Coast with heavy rain and strong winds, with gusts near 60 miles per hour and 12-foot waves that are threatening coastal flooding. Lisa Carton, NBC News Radio.
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4: All this talk about Florida, Florida, Florida. Old people, young people, they all love Florida. But now there's some competition. It's really surprising to hear where. It's Delaware. Since 2020, Sussex County in Delaware's population has improved and grown by 20%. And for people over 65 years old, it's grown 25%. So why Delaware? Well, it's got low taxes, it's got sandy beaches, and it's only a 2.5-hour train ride to New York City. One New Jersey resident said that her property taxes went from $18,000 a year in New Jersey to $1,800 a year in Delaware. You can take Delaware or Florida. I'll take Manhattan. Never bet against the United States. I'm Suzanne Miller.
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0: So I'm going to get to Greenland, but first, Ella Langley is still number one. What? This isn't news? This is extremely important. Why do I sound like Donald Sutherland in Blues in Animal House? This is my job, people. Tony Katz today. Good to be with you. Ella Langley, Choosing Texas. Now the most popular song in Billboard chart history. 23 weeks at number one. All right, I'm going to give an unpopular opinion. Producer Landon, calm yourself.
1: I'm calm right now.
0: I have no issue with the song. Has anybody noticed that Ella Langley, at least in that video, is emotionless?
1: Yeah.
0: She quite literally does not smile. Is that a condition I don't know about? Does she have some kind of thing?
1: I honestly
0: a touch of something?
1: I don't know.
0: All right, she just doesn't smile. It does not happen. So I don't know what the story there is. I don't know why that is. I've always thought it was a little odd. But she doesn't bother me at all. The song's fine. Right? She's in Texas. Do you like that song, Patricia Landon?
1: I love that song.
0: Right? Or do you like that song because ladies like that song and you're just a guy, you know?
1: No, me and the rest of the LFL community love that song.
0: Is there a name for Ella fans?
1: Yeah, they're called Ella fellas.
0: Ella fellas?
1: Yeah.
0: Stop.
1: No, that's a real thing. That is a real thing. She has merch that's called Ella fellas.
0: The name of an Ella Fitzgerald fan. Or I'm sorry, Ella Fitzgerald. See what I did? Ella Langley. I am who I am. The name of an Ella Langley fan is an Ella fella?
1: Yep.
0: That's awful. Holy cow, is that really bad? Like, that's really, really bad. Let's talk Greenland. That's coming up. Keep it here. It's Tony Katz today. An elephant.
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4: Deforming arthritis is one of the signs of rheumatoid arthritis.
3: Dr. Eric Madison is a rheumatologist at Mayo Clinic. He says rheumatoid arthritis is quite different from the more common osteoarthritis.
4: It's an autoimmune disease, which means that the immune system is overactive for some reason that we don't know and decides to attack the lining of the joints, causing inflammation in the lining, which leads to damage in the joint structures, the cartilage, the bone.
3: There are medications to help slow the disease and offer pain relief, but not a way to prevent it. Dr. Madison says early treatment is important.
4: Rheumatoid arthritis untreated leads to severe joint damage. It actually shortens life expectancy.
3: For the Mayo Clinic News Network, I'm Vivian Williams.
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15: There, beneath the surface. It waits for the silence, and then it starts slowly climbing its way up and around what we've built here in our town. It happens every day in our communities, schools, and workplaces. Sexual violence thrives when we remain silent about these crimes. We can use our voices and have the positive conversation that can stop this problem from growing in our community. Sexual violence thrives in silence. Let's talk about it.
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16: ABC News, I'm Mike Dubusky. Torrential rain, high winds, and flood warnings are impacting millions up and down the East Coast this weekend as a nor'easter slowly crawls northward. Adolfo and Jessica Mendoza are in the waterlogged New York City.
17: Kind of changed our plans. We're supposed to go to a Yankees game tonight, and that got canceled.
18: Yeah.
17: So, but we're making the best of it.
16: The concern is that as the tides come in tonight, the storm could bring dangerous flooding conditions for coastal areas. Meanwhile, Hurricane Nolo is dumping inches upon inches of rain on Hawaii. National Hurricane Center Director Michael Brennan says it's the latest in a string of powerful storms that the state has had to deal with.
19: Typically, you know, storms come out of the East Pacific towards Hawaii from a long way away. They've already peaked in intensity, and they tend to encounter cool waters as they approach from the east. But this year, we've seen these storms forming south of the main Hawaiian Islands in that warmer water area.
16: This is ABC News. In Ohio, the trial of Caleb Flynn gets back underway this week. He's the former American Idol contestant who's charged with murdering his wife after having an affair with another woman. ABC's Morgan Norwood.
20: Jurors hearing from an emotional Caleb Flynn in his own words. Police interviews recorded just hours after his wife Ashley was shot and killed inside their Ohio home.
21: I didn't know what to do. I froze. I was scared.
20: The former pastor and one-time American Idol contestant says an intruder broke into their house in February and murdered his wife while his two daughters were asleep nearby. Flynn calling 911.
21: There's blood everywhere. Oh, my God. Oh, my God. Oh, my God.
20: Flynn telling police Ashley asked him to move the couch that night after he was coughing in bed. Flynn saying he heard a gunshot, then found his wife's body in their bed.
16: The measles outbreak in Pennsylvania continues to grow. 55 new cases have been confirmed since Wednesday, according to the state's health department. I'm Mike Dubusky, ABC News.
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1: Be honest, are you multitasking right now? If so, you're not alone. People spend nearly 50% of the day thinking about something besides the task at hand. That can make it hard to get anything done. And no matter where you work, it can be hard on your health, which can cause more trips to the doctor. Studies show being present can reduce stress, slash anxiety, and improve communications. But how do you become more mindful at work? We've got five ideas for you to try. Number one, don't jump into your inbox the second you reach your desk. Instead, focus on your breathing for a few minutes. Good old-fashioned inhaling and exhaling can help push distractions aside. Number two, set an alarm to ring every hour on the hour. That's your cue to return to those deep breaths. Do some light stretching or a short office stroll. Urgent emails and fast approaching deadlines may suddenly feel less overwhelming. Number three, break for lunch. For real, head out of the office or at the very least, close your laptop. Pay attention to the colors on your plate and the flavors packed into each bite. Number four, walk to meetings without clutching your smartphone. Think about how your body feels. Maybe even share a face-to-face hello with a coworker. Number five, don't leave mindfulness at the office. Spend the last 10 minutes of your commute embracing silence as your mind processes the day's events. That means no podcasts, no music, and no texting. By the time you get home, you'll be less stressed, which can lead to better well-being overall and fewer doctor's visits.
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3: Road rage has become a major problem in our state, and it has serious consequences. It has to stop. Whether you're a driver or a passenger, if you engage in any behavior that endangers or intimidates an individual in another vehicle, it's defined as road rage. And you can be charged with aggravated assault. Road rage is a serious offense with serious consequences. So drive calm.
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5: So did we learn anything from the UN General Assembly other than, for me, we shouldn't be in the UN anymore? I do make the argument, I'm willing to hear the counter. A rethink is needed on the very concept of allies, and a rethink is needed on the very concept of value. Sure, keep your friends close and your enemies closer. Sure, you should be engaged in conversation with other nations around the globe. But when I, witness people cheering Cuba, screaming at Israel, and then claiming, oh yeah, Hamas did something bad too, teehee, and then moving on with their day, I wonder why it is we try so hard. But maybe the General Assembly isn't the talk of the town. Maybe the talk of the town are the latest moves by the Russians. Tony Katz today. Good to be with you. Noah Rothman joins me right now from National Review. You see him all over the cable dials. You see him on Fox. He has sat there while Abby Phillip has interrupted him. That's my talk. That's my take. Please don't get anybody get mad at anybody right there. I just want to see that show thrive already. And of course, the books we'll get to in a moment. Let's talk General Assembly first, Noah. Maybe the only talk was Benjamin Netanyahu in that speech. It's worthy of breaking down. Do you take away anything from these General Assembly meetings and these speeches that world leaders gave?
6: I didn't watch many. I was waiting intently for Netanyahu's address. And so I had the opportunity to observe the speeches from the representative of Colombia's government and Gambia. And that was all I saw. And I can report that there was little news made there. And my suspicion is that just about every other speech was similarly forgettable.

0: Benjamin Netanyahu's was not. It never is. And that's usually the highlight of the UNGA and UN Week generally. And he didn't disappoint.
1: Now, the UNGA, United Nations General Assembly, UN Week is what they call this week when these speeches are given. No, he didn't disappoint, but I don't know, outside of the Mamdani talk, which was very, very direct, did he say anything that one could argue that over the last 10 years haven't already been said? Israel is here. We're going to, the Israelis, speaking as if I was Netanyahu, we're going to maintain our independence. We're going to fight our enemies. Was there a new tact, a new take? Was there something that you heard that made you say, well, that's a little different?
0: Yeah, tonally. Well, the Mamdani stuff was my takeaway, is the big headline, and that's what I wrote up for National Review. But throughout the speech, he delivered pointedly and passionately, deservedly so. American Jews, Jews internationally, and Israel in particular, deserve a robust defense of their own motives and interests. And he gave them one. But the speeches that I thought, or the elements of the speech that I thought were unique, not necessarily new, but new given our shared context, were his efforts to shame those who continue to accuse, nearly 12 months after the end of high-tempo combat operations in Gaza, of executing genocidal intent. And what I thought was effective in Netanyahu's address, stuff that we all know, you and I know, that Israel has, allowed for the distribution, disbursement of multiple tons of food aid. In his words, one ton of food aid per citizen of Gaza. The distribution of polio vaccines and what have you. And all that stuff isn't familiar to me, and not familiar perhaps to Israel's critics. But at a certain point, the cumulative evidence begins to weigh on the persuadable mind. Israel's critics are generally not persuadable. They're generally not interested in evidence whatsoever or verification of their own claims. But those who maintain a skeptical outlook, or even some semblance of an attachment to common sense, might wonder why it is that 12 months after the end of combat operations, with Hamas still in control of roughly a third of Gaza, that we're still hearing about genocide. Why is it that if there was a famine, 10 months ago in Gaza, has it since been replaced, according to the United Nations, with a minor outbreak of childhood obesity? These questions weigh on the skeptical mind. And when you begin, and when you say them repeatedly, endlessly, you combat their very same tactic. This is what they do. All they care about is that you use the word genocide as a shibboleth. They don't want you to investigate it. They don't want you to understand what it means. They adapt the definition so that it will comport with our shared reality. All they want you to do is pay homage and fealty to a cause. And in doing so, you use the word. And just using the word affirms your membership in this tribe. So yeah, challenge it with facts, with evidence, challenge their own assumptions, and challenge them to back it up. Just ask them to survey common sense. By the time we're done talking, the genocide scholarship may include, after 8 months, a famine could turn into an obesity epidemic. Who knows? They're not attached to the facts. But those of us who are have a duty and an obligation to repeat them and recite them. Bibi Netanyahu has hardened hearts. He's not going to reach those people. But those of us who have, some attachment to reality might. And it's up to us to continue to convey the facts as we understand them repeatedly, aggressively, and with passion. Because that's what they do on the other side of this game.
1: Talking to Noah Rothman of National Review, his latest book, Blood and Progress, A Century of Left-Wing Violence. You can find that at Amazon.com, wherever fine books are sold. Let me make a tie-in to the book, which is this very concept of calling it genocide. The facts are against them. No fact actually supports this. Yet you hear that constantly. How does that play into the thesis of the book, to this idea of violence? Because it's either you can argue that it is the language itself, which is sometimes a harder argument, or you can argue the resultant of utilizing the language, which is an acceptance of it or a desire for violence or against a certain group of people, in this case, Jews or Israelis. They mean Jews, though, or a diminishing of them as a whole.
0: Yeah, so the concept of Zionology was invented by the Soviet Union in the late 1960s.
1: Wait, hold on. That's a thing?
0: Oh, yeah.
1: Zionology.
0: Soviet academia, such as it was an instrument of Soviet statecraft, of an instrument of the KGB. And the

0: Soviets poured tons of resources into the Arab armies in 1967 and 1973. Those investments failed. There was no ROI there. So the Soviet project shifted. Initially, the Soviet Union was very accepting of Israel when it was a really neutered, powerless archipelago of kibbutzim. When it stopped being a socialist state, and when it defeated the Arab armies that were Soviet trained and equipped, the Soviet Union set out to demonize Israel, created a field of study called Zionology. And in the field of Zionology, it was established that the Israeli project was a neo-colonialist project, an adversary to proletarian civilization, genocidal to an extreme degree, engineering famines, using rape as a weapon of war, et cetera, et cetera, et cetera. All accusations that you hear bandied about today, with the same amount of evidence in support of them, by the way. It is a propagandist project. And it was very effective at its time. In the 1970s, you had a variety of militant groups, 1970s, 1980s, militant groups. The United States was afflicted by them, too. The Marxian guerrilla movements, the Weather Underground, the Black Liberation Army, the Symbionese Liberation Army, et cetera, so forth. All of them had some ties, operational or otherwise, to the Cuban regime and through the Cuban regime with arm's length to Moscow. A lot of those militants gravitated over the course of the 1970s from the orbit around Cuba to pan-Arab nationalism around socialist movements like the Ba'athist movement in Syria and Iraq, and ultimately to become straight-up Islamists after the 1979 Islamic Revolution with the Red-Green Alliance that brought the Islamic Revolution to power. The Reds were the communists, and they were attracted as much as the Green religious fundamentalist Islamists to that project. Let's cut forward to today. You hear all of the same arguments, almost verbatim, repeated by a set that is attracted to unreconstructed Islamism and the propaganda that was prevalent at the time of the Soviet Union. A lot of these people are still generally fellow travelers, and they traffic in the same myths and the same understanding of the state of Israel. None of this is new. It's just that you're not familiar with the history. And why are you not familiar with the history? Because they don't want you to be. They don't want you to know. This is the whole story of Blood and Progress. It chronicles the waves of political violence from the left that we experienced in this country that nobody remembers. The anarchist movement of the 1910s and 1920s, extremely bloody campaign. The militant Marxists of the 1960s, 70s, and 80s, and today, our current wave of violence, all of it is very understudied. They don't want you to understand the contours of this issue. They don't want you to see the telltale signs so when it rears its ugly head, you can interdict it. They want you to be ignorant of this, because really, what we all know is that the right is especially violent. And whenever you take your eyes off the right, you're just missing the forest for the trees. That is the dominant narrative in our culture. It's what you hit every time there's an act of left-wing violence. You hear it from everybody. Well, the right is really uniquely violent. And we hear it very often. Why? Because militant left-wing violence is on the rise. It's much more common today than right-wing violence is, which is not to say it will always be, but it is right now. And they just don't want you to know it, and they certainly don't want you to investigate where it comes from.
1: Yeah, so first, that was a little bit of sarcasm there from Noah Rothman. I just want to make sure we were all clear talking to Noah Rothman of National Review. You brought up some of the rumor mongering and the propaganda. You know, you still have Nicholas Kristof out there from the New York Times still pushing the idea that dogs were trained to rape people. He's still doing that.
0: Yeah, and you know what? You just reminded me of this. Haley Stevens.
1: I'm bothered that that could remind you of anything. I just want to put that out there.
0: Congresswoman Haley Stevens, who was defeated very narrowly by Abdul El-Sayed in the Michigan Democratic senatorial primary, she was accosted by one of these lunatic anti-Israel fanatics on camera, right, who berated her. And one of the many fabricated charges that he bombarded her with was the dog rape charge. It's out there. It exists in the ether, and the New York Times has not retracted it. No other news outlet, including the New York Times, has confirmed it outside its news pages. They're just happy to let this myth, this blood libel myth, just sort of sit around in the ether. The activists chew it right up, and everybody else doesn't. But it's done its job. Really grotesque.
1: Let's move forward a little bit to the Russia conversation, because there was this very odd bit of reporting that Russia is considering an attack on a NATO nation. I guess in the same way Iran gets hit by the United States and Israel and they go after Bahrain and the UAE, they want to rattle a cage, get this to stop, end up with some land, because the longer they go, the more bodies they eat up, the more it costs them, the more they're clearly not able to engage progress, while the Ukrainians have figured out drone technology in a way that has us investing to be able to get some of their drone tech. But you had a piece over there at National Review. Russia is going to do something really stupid and dangerous, and you are having this discussion of the G20 summit, and it starts with a question of why they would even be invited. So first, to Marco Rubio's point, Secretary of State's point about the G20, is that, you know, maybe it'd be good for everybody to talk and have a conversation, and better things happen from conversation. What is your concern right now about where the Russians sit on the geopolitical fence?
0: I'm very deeply concerned about what we've been seeing and hearing in the news cycle. And it matches a concern that I've had for well over a decade about what Russia's grand strategic interests are in Europe and how it will go about achieving them. First, your question about the summit, the invitation of Vladimir Putin to South Florida for a G20 summit. What are they thinking? I don't know. This administration has been trying out appeasement again. It started out in 2025 with that. It seemed to have gotten its footing after the Anchorage summit, which was an abject failure, as a lot of bilateral symmetry with the Russians tends to be. But now they're back to blaming the Ukrainians for defending themselves a little too vigorously. And Jared Kushner out there very publicly saying that if only the Ukraine would give up its highly defensible territory in the Donbass, we'd have peace in our time. Very disturbing. More disturbing is the news that we're hearing in Europe in regards to these sabotage campaigns. The sabotage campaigns are increasing. Germany implicated Moscow in a 2024 plot to infiltrate explosive devices onto carrier planes like DHL and what have you that would be bound for the United States. They would blow up over the Atlantic Ocean. If that had not been interdicted, it would have been a serious international incident, possibly necessitating a kinetic response against Russia from the NATO alliance. No joke. And now we have a lot of information that suggests that the Kremlin is increasing in those attacks. Sabotage campaigns happen almost every other day in places like Poland and Germany. Another drone incident in the Leipzig airport last month, and various drone incursions, helicopter incursions, air asset incursions over NATO airspace to test how NATO assets are going to perform. All this is very scary. Then we have news this week that coincides with the CIA director's secretive and unannounced trip to Moscow to speak with the Russian government directly. A newspaper in Spain called El Mundo published the intelligence warnings via Lithuanian intelligence assets who were privy to what the CIA was telling them. And they say that the United States has observed some really abnormal container ship traffic emanating from Russia. It is believed that those containers contain explosive drones that will be used when these container ships reach the southern Mediterranean and to attack targets either in France, Italy, or Spain. Again, this has the potential for a cascading series of reprisals. Perhaps Moscow thinks it can get away with this sort of thing, because the thinking is, according to the reporting, these attacks will galvanize anti-war factions within these countries who will subsequently put pressure on their governments to withdraw their support for Ukraine. That's sort of a bank shot. Doesn't seem likely. What's more likely is if this is a direct attack by Russia, as possibly a deadly attack by Russia on NATO, it should, by rights, trigger the invocation of Article 4, which is a necessary prerequisite for the invocation of Article 5. The mutual defense provision doesn't necessarily rise to the level of implicating national defense, or the mutual defense provision. It doesn't mean you get to Article 4 and you automatically are going to war with Russia. But it's not out of the question, and it's the sort of thing that must happen if Moscow is to be convinced that its really dangerous adventurism is, the risks are too high. Right now, it's got an appetite for risk that is really concerning. And the only way to dissuade Moscow from doing something really stupid and dangerous is to put a lot of assets real close to the border and convince Moscow that if it does what it's thinking of doing, there will be consequences. Russia understands force, nothing else. And that's what needs to be put to it before it does something that it can't take back.
1: Yeah, we're going to need to continue this conversation and really start breaking down what the Russians are thinking where they're at and what their ultimate goals are. Noah Rothman, National Review. Stay right there. I've got more show to get to. I'm Tony Katz. This is Tony Katz Today.
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6: We've all heard that we should exercise. Doing aerobic activities that are moderately intense, like brisk walking, for a total of at least 30 minutes on most days, is good for your heart and your overall health. But did you know that it's also good for your brain? Exercise improves blood circulation in the brain and releases substances that protect and promote the growth of neurons, brain cells that send and receive messages. These effects can lead to better memory, attention, and executive function, which is the ability to plan and make decisions. Exercise may also enlarge the hippocampus, an area of the brain involved in memory that tends to shrink as we age. This may help explain why regular exercise is associated with a lower risk of dementia. In addition, a daily hike or bike ride can enhance your emotional well-being by increasing mood-boosting chemicals in the brain. And it may lower the risk of depression and reduce symptoms in those who have depression or anxiety. Got only 10 minutes? It's fine to divide that half hour of exercise into shorter spurts. In addition to aerobic exercise, try to do strength training at least 2 days a week, which may also improve cognitive function and mood. Lifting weights is one way, but not the only one. You can also use resistance bands, household objects like cans and water jugs, or your own body weight. If you're new to working out, see a healthcare provider to make sure it's safe for you. Start slowly and gradually ramp up the intensity. Choose activities you enjoy so you'll stick with them. And remember that everyday activities like mowing the lawn or cleaning your house count if they get your heart pumping. However you do it, moving your body strengthens your brain, which makes exercise a smart idea.

Starbucks is going to close 250 stores, which is 1% of their 18,000 North America coffee houses. That's crazy. Tony Katz today. Good to be here. Good to be with you. Why are they closing them? This is according to the Chief Operating Officer, Mike Grams. We have carefully reviewed our North America coffeehouse portfolio and identified locations where we do not believe we can consistently deliver the experience we want for customers and partners, or we don't see a path to acceptable financial performance. Could it be that nobody wants to buy a $6 cup of coffee anymore? I'm only asking, you know, if you follow Eat, Drink, Smoke, my cigar and bourbon show, which is heard all across the country, weekend, you get the podcast, eatdrinksmokeshow.com. We were having this conversation about cigars, and we smoke a fantastic stick from a group called Plasencia. That stick is almost $30. And I'm not getting on Plasencia's case. It's that cigars have gotten more expensive. Now, it's growing. It's been crazy how well things have been doing, even post-COVID. But they're coming.

0: comes a moment where you say, I'm done spending this money on a luxury product. I get it takes a luxury dollar for a luxury product in the main, but $30, you're supposed to be in the very rarefied air. Now that's becoming more and more standard, that $18 to $25 range. $30, there comes a moment where even I say, okay, you know what, guys, we got to slow down here. And the people I hang with who are cigar smokers and serious about it, they're like, okay, we gotta woe up. Well, there comes a moment where the cup of coffee just gets to be too much. Now, you could argue that I'm wrong because the announcement comes after Starbucks resolved a lawsuit in Florida regarding DEI. They're going to pay $1 million and not use race and sex-based goals or quotas or preferences in their employment practices. If they could also take down all the gay pride flags in all the shops, that would be wonderful. Don't want to see it. American flag. Don't need anything else. No thanks. American flag. That's it. Don't need a blue line flag. Don't need a gay pride flag. Don't need an Israeli flag. Don't want a Palestinian flag. Could you just sell me coffee and not at $6? That's all I'm asking for. I think we are a simple people. Maybe it's there are just too many places. We just don't need that much coffee. We just don't need the Starbucks on every corner. It could be a mix of those things. I'm kind of sticking with the $6 coffee thing. I think there comes a moment where everyone says, okay, this is just getting silly already. I think that's right. This is Tony Katz today.
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2: I'm Ken Rhodes. The sound of an angry Atlantic Ocean battering the northeast coast as residents deal with a powerful nor'easter that's already left more than 150,000 customers without power. New York alone accounts for about 30,000 of them. The head of New York's MTA, Jano Lieber.
3: Wind usually, equals down trees. And that's what we deal with in these kinds of conditions. We deal with it on the commuter railroads, and we deal with it on New York City Transit.
2: Just south of New York, along the New Jersey shore, the storm's already taken its toll with flooded houses and impassable roadways. Beaches that were packed with sunbathers just 2 weeks ago are now torn up with tons of sand washed out to sea. The flooding comes as coastal New Jersey braces for an even higher amount of water, with additional coastal flooding expected over the next 24 to 48 hours. The next high tide, 8 p.m. tonight. Meanwhile, New York Governor Kathy Hochul says the storm is slamming parts of her state.
4: Wind gusts exceeding 50, even 60 miles an hour have already been recorded on Long Island. New York City has already seen isolated wind gusts of 51 miles per hour.
2: Up to 6 inches of rain expected to fall in the New York metro, coinciding with high tides from a full moon before the storm leaves the region. President Trump announced that he was rejecting Iran's plans for the immediate reopening of the Strait of Hormuz, which was passed to Qatari mediators during the UN General Assembly's session currently underway in New York. The president says that Iran wanted to strike a deal, quote, because they are losing badly. Trump has allegedly told aides that Tehran will resume bombing in November after the U.S. midterm elections. And President Trump says the U.S. will not put the brakes in the AI race against China, as both China and the U.S. have agreed to create a channel for handling AI-related incidents and improve military crisis communications. The two nations just completed a 3-day summit between Chinese leader Xi Jinping and President Trump in Washington. The two also agreed to continue cooperating, utilizing a board of trade, which began operating this week. Analysts say the summit permitted steps toward greater cooperation, which could be vital in preventing any disputes from escalating. Xi returned to Beijing on Saturday. OpenAI artificial intelligence agents interacted with several U.S. government websites in ways that were not exactly expected, but before you get too nervous, it was part of an ongoing review into just that, unanticipated behavior. The AI giant's models were able to access publicly available information on websites operated by the SEC. All of this, of course, part of the process in order to see if humans will be able to overcome any rogue AI. This is the Worldwide News Network.
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0: I think we need to dig in a little deeper on this Russia issue and this Russia threat, because I don't think people understand exactly the levels, the depths to which this goes. Tony Katz today. Good to be with you, especially when you see some of these reports that are out there that the Russians are seriously considering going after NATO nations. They're considering an attack on NATO nations. Talking to Noah Rothman of National Review, his latest book is Blood and Progress. You can get that at Amazon.com, wherever fine books are sold. And we were discussing this odd report that I had come across regarding the Russians taking a look at going after a NATO nation. And I immediately thought of how when Iran gets hit by the United States and by Israel, they go after Bahrain and the UAE. It's a way of making a move to try and get pressure put on the United States to stop, because they're getting hit and they don't want to get hit, so they pressure the United States to stop. You broke down from that report, it's worse than you know, Tony. That's how I took what you said. It is worse than you know, it is more dangerous than you know, and they're already, this isn't something in the ether, there are already pieces moving on the chessboard. But we didn't get to what is the value proposition. What is it that Russia is trying to get out of this? Am I accurate in my assessment, yeah, or is there something else at play?
1: I'll tell you. So one thing I didn't, expand on is why I'm so afraid of this and have been for so long. Well, another possible threat comes to us from Danish intelligence. They gave a speech this week in which they said, all these threats plus can't rule out the prospect of a ground invasion. Huh?
0: Yeah.
1: Yes. In 2014.
0: That's the report I read.
1: Yeah, in 2014, a Russian military operation was executed inside Estonia. There was there had been cyber attacks shutting off the lights in Estonia for some time. A lot of consternation over this removal of a Soviet era statue from Tallinn. And what the Russians did was execute a ground invasion into Estonia. They used radar jamming equipment, smoke grenades, infiltrated elements over the border, captured an Estonian border guard, brought him home to Moscow, and put him on trial. It was nothing less than an invasion of NATO. And it's the sort of thing that freaks me out, because it doesn't require a lot of elements, doesn't require a lot of assets, is a small bore operation. But it's the sort of thing that puts the screws to NATO and threatens them with, if you remember your World War II history, the refrain before the war began outright was, who wants to die for Danzig? This tiny little city in East Prussia that's occupied by Poland. Do we really want to go to war for that thing? So yeah, who wants to die for Tallinn? Do you really want to risk the prospect of a global thermonuclear exchange over this one little city? And if the answer is no, then the NATO alliance collapses without a shot. That's Russia's grand strategic objective. It has been Russia's grand strategic objective and the Soviet grand strategic objective since 1945. What they want to do is break the alliance. And by demonstrating that its mutual defense provisions are not good, not as good as the paper they're written on, then yeah, you've demonstrated that NATO is a paper tiger, and the alliance will dissolve either tomorrow or within a year by virtue of the fact that its sole purpose is mooted. That's Russia's objective. And doing that, doing a small scale operation to threaten NATO with the prospect of a nuclear exchange, if it were to defend its own territory, yeah, that breaks the alliance.
0: The thought of breaking the alliance in today's America might lead some people to say, fine by me, we don't want to be a part of this anyway. Isn't this what Trump has been trying to do since day one? And I don't believe that's actually what Trump has been trying to do since day one. Rather, it has been about gearing up and putting the dollars into it. And I think this is what has guys like Mark Rutte, the Secretary General of NATO, I think that's the correct title. So excited and happy that someone finally understands that you got to be able to protect oneself. If the response, if the resultant would be, well, then NATO has no value if Russia can go about doing this. Well, of course we have to know that. You're not the only person who knows. Oh, you might know more about this than others.

0: so what is the feel of what the U.S. response is? Because one could argue at least so goes the U.S., so would go the rest of NATO in this case.
1: Well, I don't know. You know, who knows, honestly. But the sentiment that you just outlined, you know, why do we need NATO? NATO's a drag on us.
0: That's but you know the sentiment's out there.
1: Yeah, but that sort of contempt for the circumstances that you were born into have no, you know, had contributed nothing at all to the placidity and prosperity into which you were born, and then just have contempt for the structures that that you were bequeathed that gave you that prosperity and safety. You know, that sort of sentiment is out there. I have abject contempt for it. But if that prevailed, that's exactly what Russia wants. That's what Moscow has been cultivating in the West for the better part of 20 years. And those who are cultivated by it insist, no. How dare you? That's such an insult. Why would you dare suggest that my interests align with Moscow's? I'm just looking at the paper here. And when you're saying that NATO should dissolve, and Moscow's saying that NATO should dissolve, what distinction am I looking at? You tell me where the big differences are here, guy. So yeah, I do have frustration with that sort of outlook, and it is very prevalent in this White House. I think less so with Donald Trump than J.D. Vance and those who are aligned with his political project, who believe that the United States is only weighed down by their allies. Guess what? Every adversary of America would love to have our alliance structure, and they will go about reconstituting it in their terms and on their timeline if we were to abandon the maintenance and preservation of our alliance structure. So yeah, go ahead and wreck the civilization that you were blessed to be born into. But don't complain to me when you encounter the deficits that result from the fact that the United States is maybe no longer the world's reserve currency, or maybe that our alliance structure is dissolved and Europe isn't really a reliable trade partner anymore, and see how your pocketbook fares. Go ahead and tell me how that world looks to you.
0: His name is Noah Rothman, and like Netanyahu, he is not holding back at all. See, I tied it back to, for me, it made me happy.
1: That was artistic.
0: I don't look to you for approval. Noah Rothman, National Review. His book, Blood and Progress. Get that at Amazon.com, wherever fine books are sold. I appreciate you, Noah. More to get to. Keep it here. It's Tony Katz today.
2: NBC News Radio. I'm Rob Martier. President Trump is rejecting an Iranian proposal to reopen the Strait of Hormuz. Trump told reporters on the White House lawn today they want to make a deal where they open the strait immediately because they're losing so badly. The Wall Street Journal first reported that Trump had rejected Iran's offer to revive a ceasefire and reopen the Strait of Hormuz. A major nor'easter is pummeling the East Coast with heavy rain and strong winds. The powerful storm is packing wind gusts near 60 miles per hour and 12-foot waves that threaten coastal flooding. Parts of New York and New Jersey are under a state of emergency, and hundreds of flights have been canceled. College football rolls on today with an upset as Wake Forest defeated 16th-ranked Louisville 30-27. Other finals include number 1 Texas over 14th-ranked Tennessee 20-17, and number 7 Ohio State took care of the University of Illinois 42-19. Rob Martier, NBC News Radio.
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9: 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Here's Jake Novak.
10: When you think of big, tough American pickup trucks, you think of power, hauling, and Apple and Google software integration? Well, yeah. GM has just announced it's releasing a new in-vehicle information and entertainment software experience for its customers, starting later this year for Chevy Silverado and GMC Sierra trucks. A big part of the upgrade is that the main dashboard screen will automatically put the most crucial options up front, so drivers don't have to dangerously scroll from screen to screen while they're driving. And instead of the Apple or Google Android systems taking over the entire screen, they will now show on only part of the screen, allowing both systems to operate as needed for drivers. It all sounds great, but how do you write a country song about less dashboard scrolling in your truck? Go ask Jordan Davis. But the upgrade was needed. U.S. vehicles have ranked very low in surveys measuring infotainment and connectivity while driving. I'm Jake Novak.
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12: Every day, signs warn us of danger, but often, hepatitis B won't give you a warning. Hepatitis B often doesn't cause symptoms. 1 in 12 Americans is infected with hepatitis B, and most don't know it. It is not spread through air or by sharing food or utensils. If left untreated, it can lead to serious liver problems. Testing is the only way to know if you have hepatitis B. Talk to your doctor today about getting tested.
13: These people are crazy, I'm telling you. They're crazy. We're lucky we have a country. With people like this, Democrats are destroying our country, but we've stopped it just in the nick of time, didn't we?

0: So the state of Indiana is about to get its share of $1.9 billion from the Department of Energy. It's their SPARK initiative, S-P-A-R-K. Not the only state where this is happening. 26 states are going to be receiving some dollars. The question is, for what purpose? For what value? And how does one have any energy value with oil over $90 a barrel? Tony Katz, good to be with you. We have Katie Hareza with us right now, the Honorable Catherine Hareza, Assistant Secretary for the U.S. Department of Energy, their Office of Electricity. She goes by Katie, thus I bring up Katie Hareza. And I appreciate you taking the time to be here. Let's start where we start with all of these things. What in the world is the SPARK initiative?
1: The SPARK initiative is about getting more out of the grid that we already have. So the idea is we've made large investments in this infrastructure over the century, and we're at a time of immense growth. So we need to meet that demand. So the most near-term benefit that we can get is by expanding the grid with new conductors that can transfer more energy across the country.
0: So it's not about creating new grids. It is about retrofitting the older grid.
1: That's right. It's about using advanced technologies. So advanced technologies will allow the utilities to get more capacity from their transmission lines that are already in place. So higher capacity conductors can replace conventional wires, while sensors can determine in real time how much electricity a line can safely carry. So the project that we're focusing on in Indiana would also use advanced power flow controls and software to manage electricity more efficiently across the system. So the idea is that we want to increase capacity faster while, as you said, we're making use of existing transmission corridors rather than relying on building entirely new lines.
0: All right, before we get to the money that the states are getting, let's try and pretend that we're all engineers like you. You have a Bachelor of Science degree, Chemical Engineering from the Virginia Polytechnic Institute and State University, your MBA from Loyola. Oh, we get it. You're smarter than us. We're fine with that. Thank goodness. We need smart people in the good spots. What's the current load now? Like, if you're in a Midwest state, what is the, is there an average current load, and what is the objective? Where are you guys trying to go?
1: Well, where we're trying to go is this project is trying to get 2,000 to 4,000 more megawatts of additional transfer capability. And that's by adding that much more power, it gives the operators more flexibility to meet the growing electricity demand and move power where it's needed most. The whole country needs at least 100 more gigawatts of power by 2030.
0: Is this based on, you know, we hear about the data center issue. We hear about computing issues. Is it that? Is it population? Is there something else going on that you're seeing that makes this power requirement so necessary?
1: Yes, it's a lot about the artificial intelligence that uses data centers. So yes, that is a big driver of growth. But we're also taking a lot of production back home here in America. And so that's driving growth as well. And then general economic growth, where people are using more devices for electricity, and there's more manufacturing that use electricity as well. So it's a lot of different variables hitting us all at once that's growing the need for more electricity.
0: Talking to Katie Hareza, she is the Assistant Secretary for the U.S. Department of Energy, the Office of Electricity. This $1.9 billion, now as your press release discusses it, it discusses it in two ways. The projects receive $5.25 billion in total, $1.9 billion in federal funding, and $3.3 billion in recipient cost share funding. That's a lot of political jargon. Where does the money come from, and what would a state like Indiana, what do we end up with? Where do we see it deployed?
1: With your question with what will we see it deployed, so where we're going to see it is there's large regions in the country that have to transfer power. And so you're in between two. There's the PJM and the MISO regional grids. And what we're trying to do is upgrade those transmission corridors to improve the ability to move electricity between those two regions. So what happens is if you have a really hot summer day or very cold winter snowstorm, you're going to need more power to either charge up the air conditioning or the heat your homes. And so the major benefit is we have existing infrastructure and we need to get more power out of it. So we may end up with more generation in different areas of the grid, but in order to deliver that power, we need to draw on that electricity and move it through a more sophisticated grid.
0: All right, so I did ask two questions there, and that was wrong. I mean, let's start with the one that you started to answer. This idea of intergrid, not an expert on electricity. I assume that we have multiple grids here in the state of Indiana. We see you drive by, and oh, look, there's a power generating center. How does this work, this idea of the intergrid transfer of power? Does this happen automatically? Is this a manual system by which you need people operating, saying, hey, there's more of a need here, and let's draw the power over? How does that process flow?
1: So the process flows, it starts with the generation, and you create that power, and then you have to transfer through what we call the transmission system, and then when you get closer to home and the businesses, it's through the distribution system. And while there's the physics of the system that you have to generate that power and instantaneously deliver it, you've got to manage it through special devices that manage that power flow through the system. And then you have people who are managing it, as you mentioned, that are looking at monitors to understand how that behavior, how the grid is behaving. And then you also have state regulators who oversee the utilities who are delivering that power to ensure that the electricity is delivered reliably, affordably, and that it's there when they need it.
0: Talking to Secretary, Assistant Secretary for the U.S. Department of Energy, the Office of Electricity, Katie Hareza. So that's how the power is moving between the grids. Now it's a question of the money, because it's broken up into two ways. There's $1.9 billion in federal funding from the DOE, $3.3 billion in recipient cost share funding. I have no idea what that means. Can you walk me through the numbers?
1: Sure. So when we talk about cost share funding, the federal government provides funding in order to say, hey, these are the priorities. This is what we need from a national standpoint. And then the cost share comes from the utilities, from the recipient. So what they do is the money that they provide to show that they have skin in the game and that there's going to be direct benefits locally. So that's why we had that federal and the cost share part of it. And then you total it up to have an overall benefit that benefits not just what's happening locally, but also the nation.
0: So you're talking about $5 billion here to help this power transfer and to help shore up the grid with this retrofitting. Does the Department of Energy think this is enough?
1: I would say that it's a great start, and there's so much more to do. Our entire grid is over $1 trillion in investment that keeps our lights on every day. And so this is a great start. It is doing a lot to try to help accelerate different pockets across the country, but there is much more we still need to do.
0: You can catch the full interview I did with the Assistant Secretary Hareza there, wherever it is you get the podcast. And I appreciate Katie Hareza being a part of the show and answering the questions. Now, we didn't get to get into some of the other questions I have, which is about how are we getting affected by the oil prices, right? You know, you take a look at midday and we're still at $92 a barrel on the West Texas crude and over $100 on the Brent crude. How does that affect? How does that play in? Because it does. But I can't argue against strengthening the grid. I'm a fan of that. This is Tony Katz today.
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3: 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Start with the basics, Interest is simply the cost of borrowing money. If you borrow, like charging a vacation on your credit card or getting a car loan, the interest goes from you to the financial institution. If you put money into savings or other interest-bearing accounts, you are essentially lending that money to the bank and they pay savings interest to you. That's you earning interest. So how do interest rates work? A lot goes into it, but interest pretty much works the same whether you're borrowing or investing. The big difference is if you're paying or earning. But what is annual interest rate? That's the rate of interest paid over a year. It's a percentage, generally shown as APR for loans and APY for deposits, and it varies based on different factors. So how does APR work? APR, or your annual percentage rate, is your yearly rate on money borrowed calculated using simple interest. APY, or annual percentage yield, on the other hand, is your yearly rate on money deposited, calculated using compound or simple interest. Simple interest is a steady climb. It's calculated as a percentage of the principal, the amount borrowed or deposited, over a certain time period. The percentage doesn't change and is always calculated on the original amount. Compound interest occurs when interest that stays in your account is added to the existing balance. The interest rate is then calculated on this new balance for the next time period, which can be daily, monthly, yearly, and so on. It's interest on interest and climbs higher and faster as time goes on. So what does all this mean for you and your money? It means that even a small interest rate change can make a difference, especially with compound interest. With a lower rate on a big loan, you could pay significantly less over the life of the loan. With a higher rate on a big investment, you could potentially earn a lot more. Whether you're borrowing or investing, understanding interest rates could make for a much smoother financial road ahead.
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2: 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ABC News, I'm Dave Packer. A monster nor'easter pounding the East Coast from the Mid-Atlantic to Maine. The multi-day threat as water floods streets and whipping winds knock out power to tens of thousands. But National Grid's Vice President of Operations, Sean Vasher, says they're already ready for outages thanks to system upgrades that he says sped up restoration.
6: 33% of our customers are covered with this automation, and we're going to see significant benefits.
2: Four Americans now among the six people killed in an explosion that collapsed a two-story building in Athens, Greece. The cause remains under investigation. The White House is moving to rescind more than $800 million in spending that Congress has already approved. The move targets programs across several federal agencies, drawing criticism from Republican Senator Susan Collins, who calls it a violation of the law. The aerial war between Russia and Ukraine intensifying, with at least 10 people reported dead in the latest attacks. This is ABC News.
7: In Ohio, testimony expected to continue Monday in a murder case getting national attention. ABC's Morgan Norwood.
8: Jurors hearing from an emotional Caleb Flynn in his own words. Police interviews recorded just hours after his wife Ashley was shot and killed inside their Ohio home.
9: I didn't know what to do. I froze. I was scared.
8: The former pastor and one-time American Idol contestant says an intruder broke into their house in February and murdered his wife while his two daughters were asleep nearby. Flynn calling 911.
9: There's blood everywhere. Oh, my God. Oh, my God. Oh, my God.
8: Flynn telling police Ashley asked him to move the couch that night after he was coughing in bed. Flynn saying he heard a gunshot, then found his wife's body in their bed.
7: The defense admitting Flynn was unfaithful, but saying that doesn't make him a killer. Pope Leo continuing his historic visit to France. The American Pope waving and welcoming cheers from the Popemobile as he rode along the Champs-Élysées. More than 600,000 people there for an open-air mass. Dave Packer, ABC News.
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12: What we found is that exercise and general health can actually have an effect not just on the tumor biology, but how some of the treatments work on that biology.
11: It's part of an emerging science called physiological oncology or exercise oncology.
12: They want to maximize how they're doing from a cardiovascular standpoint, which means they need to, the healthier their body is, the better they're going to do from their cancer, both before treatment, during treatment, and even after treatment.
11: But before men with prostate cancer begin working out and improving overall fitness, it's important to talk to a healthcare provider.
12: It doesn't come down to an individual specific exercise. 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
11: 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Men in their 40s should start getting tested.
12: Early diagnosis leads to better treatments, better prognosis, and to cure.
11: For the Mayo Clinic News Network, I'm Jason Howland.
13: The American Legion. We're a powerful force for the nation. We're the largest veteran service organization in the nation. We're committed to making sure all veterans receive the benefits they deserve for the sacrifices they've made in service to America. If you're a veteran in need of help or support, regardless of when you served, please contact us. We have a network of service officers trained specifically to help you get through the process of filing a claim for medical care or benefits. We understand that it can be daunting to get through the policies and bureaucracy of filing a claim with the Department of Veterans Affairs, and we understand the special concerns of women veterans and those suffering from post-traumatic stress. We understand these things because we're all veterans of wartime service. We've been there before, and we're here for you now. 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
0: So what do we think of Xi Jinping's trip to D.C.? I mean, there was pomp, there was circumstance, there was a dinner, there were fancy gowns and beautiful tuxes. It was a big love fest. But it's not a big love fest when it comes to China. China can't be trusted, and every rational person knows this. But this is Trump being Trump. He's always going to say, you're my friend, you're my buddy, you're my pal, right up until the point where I'm going to put another 142% tariff on you. Tony Katz today. Good to be here. Good to be with you. Steve Yates joins us right now. He is the host of Nation States with Yates. Get the podcast wherever it is you get your podcast on your favorite podcast platform. He is also with the Heritage Foundation. He's got a very fancy title, Senior Research Fellow for China and National Security Policy over at the Heritage Foundation. I'm not sure what the, you know, his speech was or any conversation had at the UN. That's not the part that I want to dig in with you. It is the overall presentation, starting with from President Trump and the reception, meeting him on the tarmac, the flyover that took place, the dinner that took place, and every tech CEO who could figure out how to be at the table was at the table for this meeting. So AI was a big part of this. Walk us through the first part, which is the pomp, circumstance, the greeting, the greeting of Xi Jinping. How did you take that?
16: Well, it's always a bit of a combo with President Trump. I mean, it is, frankly, to be honest, with every president. They've all been, from Nixon forward, there's been this combination of rolling out the red carpet for Chinese leaders while also having massive national security challenges and unfair trade. Sometimes in past presidents, they promise that we're going to grow our way out of these problems, or somehow the invisible hand is going to make the Communist Party forget that it's communist in China. But with President Trump, he flourishes these. He loves this pomp and circumstance. It's sort of his genre. So you expect these kinds of things. You have the precedent of what he experienced when he went to China, and we also have the precedent of what President Trump did in Alaska for Vladimir Putin. And so you have the red carpet, my good friend, and then you have the flyovers. And the flyovers include some

0: of the aircraft that every one of these bad guys know went halfway around the world, dropped a bunch of ordnance, and went all the way home before anyone knew anything had come from America. And so it's a not so subtle thing. You could see in the body English that Xi Jinping, of course, doesn't have a soul and he has no emotional response. But his wife was a little put off by the sight and sound of the demonstration. But to, you know, for her, then the first lady being an extremely gracious person that we know, she takes the First Lady of China and does some cultural kinds of things. And so all of this is sort of the form that you expect, and the Trumps do it to the nines. And so that part doesn't surprise me. Some people are bothered by, oh, he went out to Andrews, and you know that's rarely done. True, it's rarely done. Last time a president did it, it was for the Pope, and Xi Jinping's not the Pope. And so there are elements of that. But the White House itself, while it's talking about the president's good relationship with China, and we're doing great with China, and we're going to win on AI and all this other stuff, they also put out a checklist of here are all the things we're doing to push the malign influences of the CCP out of our sandbox. And so there are several things that we've done, from the border, catching them trying to bring deadly pathogens into our country. There's still some follow-up on COVID, although I think a lot of us are still saltier than our leaders sound with regard to what happened with COVID. And so the plate was full. There was no way any reasonable person is going to sit down and solve all these problems. And I don't think Xi Jinping came to make deals or solve problems.
1: And so
0: this was a management visit.
1: That is my take. I don't think this was a visit of some great announcements, because there were three subjects that I'm looking at here. And let's start with what's going on with Iran and going on with the Houthi rebels in the Mandeb Strait. Because this trying to choke off of the Red Sea is more than just an oil conversation. This is a commerce conversation, never mind a navigable seas conversation. This affects a lot of people, so much so that the French have decided to answer the call of the Saudis. I don't know why the Saudis can't take care of themselves and actually send naval assets over to try and not only just protect their Saudi oil needs, but also to put a little more pressure to try and get the Mandeb Strait open. Has China shown any willingness, now that they can't get sanctioned oil, to be a part of this fight, to put the Iranian regime down and get things back to quote-unquote normal?
0: I think the honest answer to that is they don't have the capability to do these things. It's one of the great facades in the world that we imagine that China is a global power with global capabilities. It is easy to wreck things. It is hard to solve things. And so they have the capability to cause problems worldwide. Hello, COVID. And they can wreck markets. Hello, dumping in Europe with EVs and destroying name brands of entire countries. But they don't have the power projection to really solve things. It is also very much the case, as you point out, Mandeb, that is a choke point that profoundly affects Europe more than Hormuz does. And so it really is the jugular for Europe. And all of a sudden, all the capabilities they didn't think they have magically, oh, well, maybe we can dust off the two or three planes, ships, or whatever we've got to go try to help out here, because it is genuinely vital. And of course, China fits into this partly because it feeds the technology pipeline and it feeds the global market connection that has held up the Iranian Borg that is genuinely evil and disruptive. And those tentacles are what is fueling the Houthis to be able to do what it does. So it's Chinese tech and enablement of the Iranians that then filters through those other tentacles that disrupts global markets, that includes China. Yeah. And so you would think if China's rational, they're paying dearly for this disruption in the Middle East. Some would say, oh, well, it's America being disrupted and bogged down and we're losing and all that narrative. And that's what it is narrative. But for China, this is brass tacks. And I think it's hurting them more. But it doesn't, to get to your original question, it doesn't motivate them enough, or they don't have the capability enough to say, Tehran, we're stopping you. this has to end.
1: I think the capability part is very interesting. Talking to Steve Yates, he's a senior research fellow, China National Security Policy for the Heritage Foundation. And of course, Nation States with Yates, Y-A-T-E-S. Find that podcast on your favorite podcast platform. We know that China isn't capable. They can steal technology. They can't create much. We know that when it comes to helping Iran outside of some satellite imagery, which they should be punished for, their weapon systems did nothing. And speaking of punishing China, this story about the F-35 strike fighter canopy, I brought it up to you before we started, is the single craziest thing I've ever heard, that a piece of the F-35 was being shipped from Australia to the United States via UPS, and the plane gets diverted to South Korea, then gets diverted to Hong Kong. China has our hardware, including the radar-absorbing paint, and they're not giving it back. Yeah. That... tell me that's not an act of war here and an act of desperation, maybe more going along your lines of China is the paper tiger we all thought they were.
0: Yeah, well, there are many layers to this stinking pile that is accumulated in this particular report. It is jaw dropping. People should go find this because it is really hard to believe. Just begin as just an average everyday citizen, and you have better fidelity tracking your Amazon package than apparently our personnel had in making sure that there was a safe pathway for what is sensitive material. Now, make no bones about it. Two things. Things are true at once. The F-35 is one of the most expensive things the United States government has done in a long time. And even if it's not sensitive, it was darned expensive to make. Don't have any freebies for bad guys after spending all of that money. And number two, not every part of it is dangerous and truly sensitive, but our adversaries want every part of it. It's sort of like what they do when they spy on us. They aggregate all information they get. And based on that data model, they can sort of make assumptions or guesses that get them darn close to the stuff that we're not sharing with them. And so even, like you said, even just the paint or some of the parts details on just the pieces of this, that is gold to them in terms of intelligence collection and whatever it is they're trying to do with reverse engineering. And of course, they're keeping it just as sort of a recurring dream I have about when the EP-3 aircraft was struck by a fighter pilot and our plane went down in Hainan Island. They kept our crew for 13 days. A hotline did not work. The Chinese didn't pick up the hotline when President Bush tried to use it. So we got the crew back, but the Chinese kept the plane. And so that was not necessarily new tech, but it was surveillance tech. And they got all of what was left after our pilot miraculously landed on their territory. But how does anything like this end up in Hong Kong? And I guess the sad punctuation mark on this is another piece of evidence that Hong Kong is the People's Republic of China. You know, people still want to play the game of, well, it's different than the rest of China.
1: Oh, they can play that game all they want. We watch the Hong Kongers, right? We watch them try and get their freedom, yeah. And we watched people like LeBron James say, "I don't care if they get stepped on as long as I get paid." Talking to Steve Yates of the Heritage Foundation, heritage.org, and the podcast Nation States with Yates. This frustration with China. You have theft, which is constant and consistent. You have the AI fight, where it is very clear to me that they have been pushing the anti-AI sentiment in the United States, the anti-data center sentiment in the United States. Their AI services like DeepSeek are so profoundly bad and backwards that they actually put queries into their AI, send them to ours, to Claude and to others to get answers, and then push them back. This is madness what's taking place. And then add on to all this, you brought up EVs, and I'm really glad you did, electric vehicles, where we have a serious issue with Canada that they're willing to accept Chinese electric vehicles. We don't allow Polestar to operate anymore in the United States because it's part China owned. These are surveillance vehicles on wheels. and we're allowing them all across Canada. And what happens when they want to have passage into the United States? I believe we should say no to any Chinese vehicle. All of these things lead us to, they continue to act with impunity. They may not have great weapon systems. That doesn't mean they're still not a threat. They act with impunity, and we roll out the red carpet and we let them. Is there any argument that President Trump, or that exists out there, I should say, that President Trump is willing to hit back, and that if punched in the nose, China will wince?
0: Yeah, well, what you're expressing, Tony, I hear when I meet with friends in the media and with audiences all across the country, it is a deep frustration. It is not partisan. I hear it from people across the spectrum. People basically have gotten the brief of these are all the things the Chinese have done to encroach upon us, to violate us, to cause costs to be imposed on us. Some of those costs in the extreme and lives lost, and some of it is jobs lost. Some of it is technology stolen. But when you sum it all up, it's not fair, to make it very, very simple. And people want our leaders, whether it's the president and the executive branch, but also Congress and others, to punch back. We have been punched in the gut and the face, and we want them to punch back. And it's not about being mean either. It's just we don't want to be a sucker that's just standing here as a punching bag for an aggressor. And that's exactly what has been happening. So President Trump, that's one of the risks he runs in the style that he uses. Because the style is all friendship and everything is great. But, and underneath it, he's got a very strong set of tools the Treasury Secretary can and does use, but probably could do a little bit more. He's got the USTR doing tough things with sanctions. They dial it up, they dial it down. Maybe it needs to dial back up after this next round of different kinds of talks. But people want to see some evidence that there's going to be pushback. And the northern border is a problem in this. Fentanyl still comes across that northern border. The cars, I completely agree. They are moving surveillance. If we were getting bent out of shape about a mystery balloon that went across our country and shot it down with a multi-million dollar missile, these cars are much more than that.
1: The balloon was a simpler time. Yeah. I mean, crazy but true. Stay right there. Stephen Yates, the Heritage Foundation, heritage.org, and the podcast Nation States with Yates. 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I've got a lot more to get to. More with Stephen Yates is coming up. Keep it right here. I'm Tony Katz. 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
10: These unassuming plants can cause problems on your skin. Poison ivy, poison oak, and poison sumac all have an oily resin throughout the plant that can create an allergic reaction that lasts for weeks.
11: Be aware of your surroundings. If they can, to wear higher socks or longer clothing to cover their legs.
10: Dr.

0: Summer Allen, a Mayo Clinic family physician, says if you come into contact with a plant like poison ivy, wash the exposed skin right away. Rashes typically appear red, slightly raised or swollen, with occasional blisters.
1: The hallmark for people is that the intense itching that they will feel from it, and almost burning, and then redness on their skin. It can get infected if you itch it and you open up one of the welts.
0: The rash typically goes away after a few weeks. Topical treatments include calamine lotion, oatmeal baths, a mixture of baking soda and water, or a cool wet compress. And another tip:
1: make sure to wash all their clothing.
0: For the Mayo Clinic News Network, I'm Jason Howland.
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6: So for all the AI doomers, you got played. You know what? That's really not the way to say it. For a lot of Americans who were told that AI was going to actually kill you and be destructive and you'll never survive, you got played. For the AI doomers, you got exposed. See, there's a difference there. Tony Katz today. Good to be with you. You heard about this guy named Jacob Coxon. That's his name, C-O-X-O-N. You didn't know anything about the dude. All you heard was he worked at Anthropic, which is Claude, and he worked at ChatGPT, and he was out there saying that what's going to happen is that we're all going to die in 10 years. We're all going to be dead in 10 years because of the AI. It's going to kill us all. Write your wills. Say goodbye to your kids. You know what? Wills won't even matter. We're all going to be dead. And there were a lot of people who said we need new legislation, and why hasn't Trump done this? And they created a lot of fear. And then you had Dario Amodei from Claude, from Anthropic, saying we need to slow the pace and we need government regulation. Well, of course you need government regulation. You want protection from competition. And that's when people like myself, some of you, said this is an op. It's an op. It is what it is, what it is. This is an op. We see it. We understand it. We are not buying into it. We're not. Oh my gosh, you don't understand. It has to be regulated. How come you'll regulate everything else, but not this? You'll regulate medicines. I don't mind that medicines go through testing. What they're talking about is stopping the production, the concepts, the production, the creation, and before we get to the testing. That's what they're discussing. I never said we couldn't have rules. I never said that we shouldn't ask what we want out of AI. As a matter of fact, I'm the guy who said specifically, we need to ask what we want out of the AI. We need to ask these questions. What are we trying to get to? What are we trying to accomplish? What is it that we have concerns about? And how do we ensure those concerns are met while still allowing for the growth? Because other nations, like the Chinese, are not stopping. And we can't stop. And the stopping is foolhardy. It's why I'm opposed to all the anti-data center talk, all the anti-AI talk. It is simply about getting us to stop while they thrive, harming us. I'll have no part of it. Jacob Coxon told everybody that he was just a concerned citizen, concerned about this technology. It turns out he works with a PR firm that represents a lot of the prominent AI safetyists, as written by Pirate Wires, which means he said he wasn't working with a third party when he made a statement, but he clearly was. He had a group with him. This is how they packaged it to be able to move this story. You got played.

0: the easier way to say it. These people who want to scream that the data center is the worst thing that ever happened got played. Why? Because they wanted to get played. But for those of us who might have disagreements and look at this rationally, this was the Green New Deal all over again. Sea levels are going to rise. We'll all be dead in 10 years. The population will be cut in half. It'll be like Thanos in a snap. A lot of us read this immediately exactly for what it was. This is fear-mongering nonsense horse crap. It's exactly what it was. It's exactly what it is. It shouldn't be denied. So let's go back to having rational conversations and paying no attention to the people saying no data centers ever, get rid of all AI. I don't care if they're Gen Z, Gen X, boomers, what have you. They're wrong. This is here, and we have to figure out how to work within it. Because if we give up the ghost, other nations won't, and that will be to our downfall. This is Tony Katz today.
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2: I'm Ken Rhodes. A major nor'easter is impacting the East Coast. National Weather Service senior meteorologist Bob Orvec.
3: Going to be developing off the coast on Thursday and Friday, and then pressing northeastward towards southeastern New England late Friday, early Saturday. A little bit of differences in the models, whether it actually does make landfall or not.
2: Well, Orvec says the storm could bring heavy rains and high winds to the New Jersey coast and New York City late Saturday into Sunday. Over 150,000 customers have already lost power. The Wall Street Journal is quoting unnamed U.S. officials in reporting that President Trump has rejected Iran's conditional proposal to re-enter the Strait of Hormuz. Those officials also say the president told aides that he expects to resume bombing Iran after the midterm elections in November. One official now saying that the two countries were still negotiating through mediators with a key U.S. demand that Iran never be able to develop nuclear weapons. Soon we could hear about a number of new trade agreements between President Trump and the President of China, News Nation's Zach Schoenfeld.
4: We're being told that these announcements are getting ready to be coming down as soon as Monday. Now, the trade representative in the Trump administration not giving too many specifics yet on what exactly the goods that would be covered by this deal or any of those other details. But we are being told that this would be an agreement on a subset of non-sensitive goods. It would be done through that Board of Trade mechanism that President Trump and President Xi established at their last meeting.
2: The trade representative says much of the new agreement has already been reached. The aerial war between Russia and Ukraine is intensifying, with Russian attacks killing 4 people across Ukraine. Ukrainian President Volodymyr Zelensky is urging a stronger global response. Meanwhile, Ukrainian drones have targeted Russian oil refineries, killing 3 people. In Kyiv, Russian drones caused fires, injuring several people and damaging buildings. Pope Leo, on a 4-day visit to France, is talking baseball.
5: A reporter wondering if divine intervention had anything to do with it. The seemingly miraculous turnaround of Pope Leo's favorite team since childhood, the Chicago White Sox.
6: No comment. Great things happen in Chicago.
5: The Sox, enduring 3 straight 100-loss seasons, including 121 losses 2 years ago. Thursday night, the Southsiders clinched a wild-card playoff berth with a 9-1 win over Kansas City. The Chicago Cubs also securing a playoff berth at nearly the exact same time as the Sox. In the immortal words of Cubs announcer Harry Carey,
7: holy cow!
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2: The last time the White Sox won the World Series was in 2005 before Leo was Pope. This is the Worldwide News Network.
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0: Research Fellow, China National Security Policy. 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You know, you brought up President Trump and the what we would call the glad handing, right? Oh, my friend. Oh, we have such a good relationship. I got a lot of respect for him. At this stage of the game, anybody who doesn't understand that this is what Trump does, this is just his modus operandi, doesn't understand the man. If you take it seriously every time, it's foolhardy. I argued from the beginning, going back 10 years ago, for Trump, it's deeds, not words. It was said better by Selena Zito when she said you should take him seriously, not literally. That's the way to handle President Trump. When he does all this stuff, he did the same thing with North Korea, same thing here, same thing there. And he's totally, well, there he was giving out medals for the World Cup. Mark Carney, the Prime Minister of Canada, is right next to him. And then 3 days later, it's tariffs like you wouldn't believe. So we know that he's capable of doing this. But when we talk about China, the theft of AI, the theft of military secrets, the support of enemies like Iran, and we talk about where does the punishment come from? When does it come? My argument has been that China, never mind being a military paper tiger, which I do believe to be true, they are on an economic precipice. I'm a believer that the population bomb is real, that they don't have the population that they say they have. There's no way birth rates can compare to that of India if you had a one-child policy. It's impossible. If you take a look at aging demographics, and I forget the name of the person who first came up with this, I want to give them the credit, they have 1.3 billion people, let's say. In 100 years, they may only have 500 million people. That's still more than us, but they can't keep up. They can't actually feed all the people they have. Their communism will collapse under its own weight. This population is dying out. They won't be able to manufacture, and we can help exacerbate this by removing manufacturing from them, reshoring things, whether it's here or moving things simply to Vietnam or some other place. Maybe I'm wrong, though. Maybe the economic way of taking out the Chinese aggressor isn't the best way to do it. Maybe there needs to be a different way, a more forceful way. What should be the tactic, and is there a strategic situation that I have not considered, that we have not considered, that doesn't have us engaging in any which way against China for all the theft?
1: Well, just as an analytical matter, I agree completely with a lot of what you put down as sort of the bill of particulars that make the case for why something more needs to be done and what the problems are inherent in their system. I think that is exactly true. And I think it, broadly speaking, the United States needs to move in a different direction. What happens, though, when you have this aircraft carrier that is the United States government, a world economy, intertwined supply chain, chains, 50 years of bad bets on globalism and engagement with China and integration of them into our systems. It takes a lot of effort, risk, cost to make those changes. Can we? Absolutely, we can. We have so many advantages over them, and we have so much resiliency built into the natural endowment our country has. But we have panicked people in our government and in our corporate boardrooms, our stock markets, and elsewhere that make long-term changes like that harder to do because the short-term panic freezes people, or they just resist and they are wealthier than you and I may be. So that is the resistance built into the system. So we have pharmaceutical industry that has to get disengaged from overdependence on China.
0: Yes.
1: We have other critical supply chains. The rare earths gets talked about. I think we're actually making more progress on that than people know, and then maybe the Chinese appreciate, but that card disappears for them sooner than later. There are other areas, but we've lived in the Iran situation with what panic does. I'd say the price of oil right now is not a real price. It's not based on supply and demand. It is based on perception and panic. But all of that times a million would happen given the integration with and dependency upon the China market and China manufacturing base we have now. So I think the brief has come in. People with a brain know we have to move. We have to change. Some kind of a crisis is going to hit where we'll have no choice. And some of

0: that balancing has begun to occur. Some of the movement to Vietnam has occurred. What we're doing in the Western Hemisphere is profound, and it is the way, as people might say, because we would have labor markets, we have resource endowments, we have supply chains that the powers in Europe, the Middle East, and Asia cannot disrupt. And really, it's Brazil and Canada, the outliers in that. Those are the things that give us the options. But the direction, I think, is a must, because China is going to implode that way. It will come back. It's been around for thousands of years, but it'll be the real China. It won't be the communist China. And that will have its own scary, disruptive elements to it, too. But we don't really get a vote on this. It's going to happen, in my view. And so we better prepare now.
1: But there's to some level we have a vote on this. Talking to Steve Yates of the Heritage Foundation, heritage.org. He's the host of the podcast Nation States with Yates, Y-A-T-E-S. Be sure to get that on your favorite podcast platform. We do have some say in this. We do have a say in how we want to go about this. And certainly, I do agree that the economic tactic is the safest tactic for us. It does back them more up into a corner. And when someone's backed to a corner, they become certainly more dangerous, more saber rattling, etc. But I argue that the removal of the economic creates more of an issue on the homestead for Xi Jinping. And he's now going to have to make the decision on whether or not he wants to be seen quite literally taking out his people Tiananmen Square style in the year 2026. But if I were to take a look at how this gets discussed in the press, and I saw a couple people doing this, including people I like, the U.S. is behind the eight ball when it comes to China. China's got Trump over a barrel. I see this constantly and consistently. And it might, you know, to use a phrase of 20 years ago, it might sell papers, or maybe 25 years ago. I don't know where that's supposed to be true. I don't know why I'm supposed to believe that. And I don't know what the argument is. Your point of we have these things that are linked with China, and to extricate ourselves from them, when you talk about medical, right? We design the medicines. They actually build, manufacture the medicines. It's wrong of us to have done, truly wrong of us to have done, but it will take time to extricate ourselves from this. The idea that somehow China has us over the barrel, we need China more than China needs us, we are losing this fight, China's just too strong, there are too many ways they can apply levers and pressures. What is that in any way, on any level, a sound argument? And if not, why does it continue to get levied?
0: It basically is an argument based on inherent weakness. I think it's intellectually weak. It's strategically deeply, deeply, deeply wrong. But it works for these people if you think of the way this game or this competition are playing out, where all the leverage that China has are scary and potentially deadly against us. For some reason, and all the leverage we have just doesn't have any impact on China. Or in this competition, we aren't willing, able to use any of our leverage, and they are able to maximally use all of their leverage. And if you just think about it for a moment, that is a preposterous situation. It is a choice to go into an engagement with a bully or a thief and not defend yourself, not push back. And that is the choice that all of those commentators are making. A lot of them have the letters PhD behind them. They might be people who have been commentators for a long time. They might have even served in government. But it is deeply, deeply wrong. And I just think back all the things that we were told cannot be done. And since the audience may know, I have picked a side. I am not a Democrat. But if I think back to what John F. Kennedy said of dream of things that never were and ask why not, that is a deeply American idea. And if you think of what was going through that period, it was a huge deal to get to the moon. We have rockets that land themselves now. America provoked is an awesome and should be frightening thing to systems like the Russians or the Chinese or anyone else for that matter. And it really comes down to, are we going to get snapped out of this dream that we have no leverage, we have no ability, we have no alternatives? Because we do. It might cost us, we might go through a period of shock, but we can and will always, as the American experience, get to that other side. It's just a matter of whether we're going to hit that sobriety checkpoint and adjust. So I think that's what Xi Jinping's game is to push us and take advantage of us and divide and conquer us to the point where we don't get that provocation. But Newt Gingrich was the one that sort of deeply embedded this idea in my mind back when he was running for president. And he used World War II as one of those examples. Different times, different America, maybe. I think the fundamental is still true, that if we get punched in the face like a 9/11, watch out. If we get the economic equivalent of that, watch out. All of a sudden, we will adjust. But until that point, we have too many people that are just lazy and risk averse, and they're doing well enough that they won't take the risk for that change, and the dependency occurs.
1: Before I let you go, and I will let you go, Steve Yates, Nation States with Yates, check out the podcast, because you brought up and it's a tangent. You brought up Brazil and Canada, and really you were kind of playing around the idea of our domination of the Western Hemisphere, our Trump's play on the Monroe Doctrine, thwarting Russian Chinese communist influence in the Western Hemisphere, which makes, of course, Cuba next. And you hear the State Department report regarding how Cuba has been trying to destabilize us for 50 years. A canal has to go. Anything regarding the Castros has to fall. But specifically to Canada, is it time to rethink their ally status? Because in election after election, the Canadians have proven that they are more European than they are North American.
0: Yeah, so maybe I would rather follow sort of a Chinese model in this, and let's go ahead and divide and conquer. Maybe the prairie provinces of Canada are our allies. Maybe the other kind of, if they want to talk about the EU or China, I mean, maybe British Columbia is China on this continent. Maybe the French speaking parts of Canada are the EU. But that prairie province part of Canada has a lot of people who think and talk and act and are inherently more American than the rest of Canada is. And without them having to break apart, maybe we just have this compact with the provincial governments there, and we maximize those influences. There are resources that are vital, food that is vital, and maybe if we find ways to empower them, they can shape the future direction of Canada in deeper ways. But I mean, the president likes playing around with the 51st state. I don't really want Canada to be our 51st state, but I think it's a fun game. But I take really, really seriously this divide and conquer notion. And the conquer, I mean, look, I don't really care about conquering Canada, but look, Greenland has chosen a side now. And you've got the resources and geographical weight on the east and west of Canada that are profoundly a part of this experiment that's going to involve supply chains, is going to involve the sort of direction of future of the Arctic. What is Canada if it's not in that game?
1: Canada should be taking a look at the fact they're protected by the South, the West, and the Northeast, and say they're the luckiest human beings that ever lived. I didn't even bring up Greenland with you, but Alberta and Saskatchewan, who wants to be our friend? I think that's what Steve Yates is saying there.
0: I like those Canadians.
1: Steve, I didn't mean to leave you out, Manitoba. I apologize. Stephen Yates.
0: That's right.
1: The Heritage Foundation, heritage.org, Nation Yates with States. Check out the podcast wherever it is you get your podcast. More is coming up. Keep it right here, guys. This is Tony Katz Today.
2: NBC News Radio. I'm Rob Martier. Over 40 million people on the Northeast coast are feeling the impact of a major storm. Coastal areas of New York and New Jersey are under a state of emergency as a powerful nor'easter lashes the Northeast. PowerOutage.com says more than 100,000 customers from Pennsylvania to Rhode Island have lost service because of the nor'easter. President Trump is rejecting an Iranian proposal to reopen the Strait of Hormuz. Trump told reporters on the White House lawn today they want to make a deal where they open the strait immediately because they're losing so badly. The Iranian foreign minister said Friday that the choice rests with the United States. Madonna is returning to the MTV Video Music Awards for the first time in over 20 years. The award show will be held Sunday in Los Angeles with Snoop Dogg hosting. The Video Music Awards will air live Sunday night on MTV, CBS, and Paramount+. Rob Martier, NBC News Radio.
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10: June 21st, 1900. Delegates at the Republican National Convention unanimously vote to make New York Governor Teddy Roosevelt the GOP's vice presidential nominee to run along with incumbent President William McKinley in the November election. McKinley approved the move primarily for strategic reasons. Roosevelt's popularity as a Spanish-American war hero helped to unify different factions within the Republican Party and attract a broader voter base. TR was also much more energetic than the reserved president. The choice paid off as McKinley was reelected by a larger margin than he grabbed in 1896, taking 5 more states and 21 more electoral votes. But the decision became much more impactful 15 months later, when McKinley was assassinated and Roosevelt suddenly became president. Love it or hate it, the TR presidency was momentous as he turned the U.S. into a superpower. And that's history.
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12: 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That's when the U.S. Surgeon General warned us that cigarette smoking causes lung cancer. 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

0: Thank goodness Representative Ocasio-Cortez is leaving all her options open.
1: So, Congressman, it sounds like you're running for something. Are you running for president?
2: I am running for re-election to be the congresswoman, to continue being the congressman of the 14th congressional district here this year. And again, you know, I think one dynamic that we are seeing emerge and that I'm hearing from a lot of people is that there's a lot of outreach to persuadable voters, but there is worry about the Democratic base and enthusiasm there. And
0: I can't believe she can actually do this sounding like that. Tony Katz today. Good to be with you. She can do this, by the way. Do not deny what is possible. I know she's not bright, but since when does that matter when trying to get people to vote for you?
1: Is that a no for the White House and the Senate?
2: I mean, for this year, absolutely. Okay. I mean, our next election is in November. 2028 is 2 years away. My focus is on this.
0: Okay. It's not. Your focus is on running for president or running for Senate. And I argue the Senate's a shoo-in. So go with that. But once the siren call of the White House is there, it's hard to shake. It is. And Democrats are just that nutty to vote for her. Find everything at TonyKatz.com. Monday, everyone. Take care.
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